0: about his advocacy for Palestinians, not immigration law.
1: Very unusual in the way in which the government is handling the case and the court system is handling the case.
0: Sarsour could testify when the hearing resumes next week. The judge is expected to make a ruling in early September. Resolution for one brother charged in the shooting at a Woodman's gas station. 19-year-old Ralph Stewart had his case dismissed without prejudice, meaning that prosecutors can refile charges in the future. He faced one felony count of attempted first-degree intentional homicide after he and his brother, 18-year-old Roderick Stewart, approached a car at the gas station in Menominee Falls back in May. Video surveillance shows Roderick shooting into the car before they both fled. Luckily, no one was hurt. Roderick's police hearing is set for August 17th. The federal government is warning communities about cyber threats to water systems after 30 plants in Minnesota were hit with cyber attacks. ABC News Chief Justice Correspondent Pierre Thomas.
2: In a statement, the city says it was informed that there were at least four other communities attacked with the same result. The city of Maple Plain declared a local emergency on July 27th and kept it in place for 2 days while officials there sought to address the attack on its water system. Minnesota officials said authorities have not yet identified who is responsible, but sources say a number of officials suspect hackers tied to Iran are involved, in part because of the ongoing conflict unfolding in the Middle East.
0: The Cybersecurity and Infrastructure Security Agency says that cyber threats actors are targeting programmable logic controllers and modifying passwords to lockout operators. Sports traffic and weather are next. Outdoor Living Unlimited WTMJ News Time is 7:04.
3: So he said to me, "Boy, oh boy, do you got the boulders." 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
4: Time for a WTMJ sports update from the Gruber Law Office's One Call That's All Sports Desk. Packers tight end Tucker Kraft continues to rehab a torn ACL while his representation works with the team towards a contract extension.
5: I think the best chance for Green Bay to win a Lombardi is with me on the field as well. And I've said over and over again, like, I'm so grateful to be a part of this organization, and I would like to keep it that way.
4: Kraft believes he will be ready for the start of the season after tearing his ACL in November. It's expected a new deal will be finalized before week one of the regular season. The hottest name on baseball's trade market is two-time Cy Young Award-winning pitcher Tarik Skubal, and the Brewers is one of the teams that might be considering him. The window to execute a trade closes at 5 p.m. Monday evening. On the field, the Brewers' road trip continues tomorrow night against the Angels in Anaheim. Taking a look at the roads with your WTMJ Time Saver traffic. Pretty clear on the roads, maybe just a tiny bit of a delay lingering on 94 eastbound right at the stadium interchange. Otherwise, smooth sailing.
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1: And taking a look at your WTMJ 5-day forecast, increasing clouds tonight with a low of 69. Rain increasing late in the day tomorrow, spotty and scattered showers, a high of 78. On Saturday, rain ends by midday, we'll see skies gradually clearing, a high of 75. Sunday, sunny skies, a high of 74. On Monday, sunny and muggy, high of 79. Tuesday, warmer and more humid, high of 83. On Wednesday, a slight chance for rain, then mostly sunny to partly cloudy and still humid, a high of 83. Right now in Milwaukee, it's 81 degrees. I'm Jessica Gatso, Outdoor Living Unlimited, WTMJ News Time, 7:08.
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3: Welcome back to this second hour of What's on Tap as we get technology rolling. I know it's like I'm adjusting microphones. We're getting people connected. This hour of What's on Tap, you're going to hear from actor Gary Sinise about the meaningful musical events bringing him back to Milwaukee in August. Gary Sinise at 7:35 on What's on Tap. And first, the music of the Uke documentary. We've covered some different angles of this brand new documentary, mostly filming, going through footage and archives, but the audio side of things is what we will explore a bit. And first, I get to welcome to the WTMJ studio co-director Michael T. Volman. Michael, how are you?
4: I'm doing great. Thanks for having me.
3: I am glad to have you back. I feel like old friends. We started this conversation. I started it with you January of 2024.
4: Yeah.
3: While you were still filming and editing. But when did the Bob Uecker documentary really start production?
4: I think we started started shooting in 2023, spring training in Scottsdale, Arizona. We had met with Bob previously in the winter off season just to see if he was interested, and, you know, kind of wasn't sure if he'd be would be interested, but it was apparently the right time for him. And he had this great lunch. I mean, it was incredible just chatting, you know, him telling us stories for hours. And he said at the end, he basically said, all right, sounds good, let's do this. And we're like, all right, let's get it going.
3: Did you still kind of pinch yourself after that lunch? Even though you had a really good time, you're like, did he really
4: mean it? The amazing thing was, you know, we had talked about making a Bob Uecker documentary off and on for years, you know, just like kind of like a pipe dream. Oh, wouldn't that be cool?
3: I mean, aren't you surprised there hasn't been one already?
4: I definitely am. You know, there's been some nice TV specials about him and entertaining stuff that MLB did. But then when we start to dig into it and realize, oh, you know, there hasn't been a comprehensive full-length feature documentary, and he's lives right in Milwaukee, obviously, and it just seemed like a great subject to approach. And I was a big baseball fan growing up and had spent, you know, majority of my childhood listening to Bob Uecker all the time, every night, late night games on the West Coast, you know, staying up late with my dad, and a lot of special moments and great calls and memories from my life.
3: That sound of Bob Uecker's voice, truly, a lot of people will tell you it's the sound of summer. And there's something comforting. There's something, you know, he kind of felt like your uncle or a friend, telling stories, making you laugh, but also teaching you aspects of the game. You know, he just really covered all of that for so many thousands of people who've listened over the years, probably millions, when you're on the air for over 50 years as the Brewers baseball broadcaster. So Michael T. Volman, co-director of Uke, thank you to you and everyone at September Club and everyone on the crew that has made this film happen. I feel like it's been a whirlwind with the world premiere at the Milwaukee Film Festival for one night only at the Oriental Theater. And now it is in cinemas on Wisconsin theaters for the past week. What has the reaction been so far?
4: Yeah, it's the real deal now. We had a Marcus Theater premiere, and it's been there for 1 week. And you don't know if people are going to show up. Obviously, Bob is a revered individual, a legend in Milwaukee and the state. But you know, people are busy, and there's a lot of other great movies out there. But people are showing up. You know, I think people really want to see this film. And when people hear that we didn't, you know, just make a documentary after he passed, you know, we spent time with Bob. We have intimate moments. We learn about his family. We've captured some of the last things he's done, you know, like his last broadcast and his last time maybe on the boat that he would, you know, often take out onto Lake Michigan. So it's, you know, it's a special film. And the amazing thing is that we found out Marcus Theater would extend the film. There's no guarantee of how long it will run. It starts out with 1 week, and they see the numbers and they say, oh, it's doing great. Let's go another week. And so now our goal is to go to 3 weeks.
3: Very good. Very good. So if you were here, ukethemovie.com is where you can see the trailer, and you can see where all the screenings are planned right now. And when we return to What's on Tap, Michael T. Vollman, co-director of Uke, and I will be joined by the music composer of Uke, which I think this is a fascinating aspect of the film to capture the emotion and set the tone for so much of what you filmed and so much of the story. So you'll meet Alex Drossert, composer of Uke, next on What's on Tap.
5: 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And she said, honey, could you grab the dressing out of the fridge? Well, when I opened the refrigerator door, I noticed something. 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
3: Welcome back to What's on Tap. There's some music that gets you fired up. An official Brewers song, and it's to get you fired up. If you haven't already seen Uke in theaters, this is your time. It is on big screens around Wisconsin. It's been that way for a full week now, and there will be even more screenings added. But you know how it is. More screens get added if more people want to see it. So I have in the studio with me, returning, co-director Michael T. Vollman. Thank you for hanging out with me on this summer night. And now also joining us on the phone is the composer of the score for the Uke documentary. Welcome, Alex Drossert. How are you, Alex?
8: I am doing well. How are you doing, Sandy?
3: I am good. And I want to ask Michael first, who decides who gets to compose the score for a film? Try your on button. There we go. Somebody found the mic button. There we go.
4: Great. Yeah, you know, it's a great question. Who decides who gets to score the film? There was a lot of conversation about it. You know, in the beginning, you just kind of try to find a mood, a sensibility that kind of would describe the film. And since Bob is kind of an entertainer and kind of he has some swagger to him, he was friends with Al Hurt and Doc Severinsen. So we kind of made like a playlist of all these different songs that we thought could work in an edit. But all the music originally is just temporary until you get a composer. And, you know, we had to figure out who that would be. And so we My co-director, Steve Farr, has a friend, and his friend, his name is Frank Anderson. He's kind of a Renaissance man. And he said, you know, Frank could, he could probably make some of the stuff, you know, similar things and compose this music. So that's amazing. I didn't even know Frank. Like, I knew Frank had taught at MIAD. And
3: I say, Frank's local.
4: Yeah, he's a, kind of a legend. He does, like, stop motion animation. I was like, he also does music? I knew he played a guitar, but anyway, so we kind of messaged him, and we sent him the movie, and next thing I know, there's, like, he's sending us folders of music that he's that him and Alex have suddenly created, like, out of thin air in days. And it was like, it really made the decision very easy. And also, the fact that there's a Wisconsin connection, I think, was important to us to have as many people that are from the area to be working on the project. And so that kind of solidified, you know, our decision.
3: I love that passion to make sure the authenticity and that this is a very truly Wisconsin film about a worldwide icon and legend. So, Alex, how do you? What's your path? What's your version of how you became the composer? Were you just in the right place at the right time with Frank when he got the movie?
8: Yeah, more or less. So, I think it was maybe late April, early May, and Frank just called me one day, and he just asked me if I wanted to work with him on the score, and it was kind of like I would do some of the more, I guess, orchestral based stuff, because that's kind of more what my background is. And then we would work together on some of the jazzier, you know, Michael mentioned Al Hurt and different kind of, you know, swaggery lounge type music. So we worked on that together. And basically I threw together the orchestral part of the score. And yeah, it was just kind of exactly what, like you said, just the right place, right time.
4: I love how he describes it as you just threw it together. Where it's like we started listening to these tracks and we're like, wow, it's, you know, it's obviously like it's hard to compete against someone like Henry Mancini, but you know, you start dropping in these tracks and you start to feel the whole film as a whole, and it's like, I mean, it's amazing. And the sound mix particularly, once we started mixing everything and getting audio levels great, it was like, wow, you know, this movie's snapping together.
3: It's great that that's the of all the components when it takes filmmaking, it's such a team sport, and you can have the best shot, but if it's not lit right, it was framed great, but it doesn't look right, or it wasn't color corrected, or if you've got the disjointed sounds for either it's sound effects or it's actually the tone of the film. So Alex Drossert, you're talking about providing the orchestral sounds. That's really important because of the poignant parts of this film. What are some of the, what is some of that key to capturing or going or not overshadowing the emotions of what's happening on the screen?
8: I think just kind of being, you know, clear and simple with the melodic ideas and bringing themes back and maybe kind of altering them just slightly. So, you know, because the audience kind of has some sort of sense memory of, you know, musical themes, even if they're not necessarily conscious of that while they're watching it. But kind of using the same or similar themes throughout different parts of the movie and bringing it back and, like I said, altering them to kind of match the emotional content of what's going on the screen. So I guess, yeah, just kind of like finding several decent ideas and just kind of, you know, changing them as the movie kind of demands. You kind of just play the movie, you know, if that makes any sense.
3: What? Just explain that. For those of us, for those of us who don't write music, we only listen to it.
8: Well, it always kind of starts with just like, for me anyway, just like sitting down at a piano and improvising along with a scene, you know. And I kind of watched the movie and then I marked out, you know, parts that I thought would have some sort of recurring musical motif or theme, and then just kind of improvised underneath the scene to what was going on the screen. And then after that, it's deciding on instrumentation and like if you want a large orchestral thing, or let's say you just want like a piano and a solo cello or something like that. So I guess it really depends on, you know, the scene. But what I like to do is kind of go through and pick out the larger moments and then kind of work backwards from there.
3: Interesting process. Thank you. He is composer Alex Drossert, and in the composer and wrote the score for the Uke documentary. My guest right now, along with Uke co-director Michael T. Volman. And we're going to explore more of the sounds of the film, because we've been talking about Al Hirt and Doc Severinsen. And I want to talk about some of the horns that might have inspired the film and other questions as we continue to take you behind the scenes of the Uke documentary. Stay with us on What's on Tap.
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3: Welcome back to What's on Tap, where you are hearing the music of composer Alex Drossert, who scored the Uke documentary. He is on the phone with me, as I also have, from the Uke film, co-director Michael T. Volman in the studio with me, as we've been having so much fun exploring behind the scenes what it takes to make a documentary all about Bob Uecker. We've talked a lot about filming and what it was like, you know, running all around the ballparks and all, and hanging out at home with Bob Uecker, getting some of these real stories and nuggets. But now we're exploring what it's like to create the audio landscape. And Alex, you're talking about really feeling it and kind of improvising while you watched the rougher cuts of the film to identify the orchestral parts of the film. But Alex, we were talking earlier about, you know, the kind of music that Bob Uecker seemed to enjoy and listen to, Al Hirt on trumpet and his buddy Doc Severinsen. And I got to think that that somehow weaved its way into the score.
8: Oh, yeah, definitely. So, during the summer, I'm usually pretty busy playing with a band. I don't know. They're called Big Mouth and the Power Tool Horns. And if you've, you know,
3: that's a great band name, Alex. Music,
8: yeah. Well, they've been around for like 40 years. I'm like the new guy in the band, but it's a great horn section that I get to play with, you know, 4 or 5 times a week during the summer, usually in like Door County. So, you know, if you're up there, look for us. But so I knew that I kind of had to get, you know, some killer horn players involved because, you know, the Al Hurt thing, particularly trumpet, I was kind of after. So I just enlisted them to really, you know, I wrote out some charts for them, and then we just had a recording day in the studio that I'm sitting in right now. And they kind of just played the parts that Frank and I had worked on better than I could have ever hoped. So I think it turned out pretty nice.
3: Did they get a kick out of being in the credits of the Uke documentary now?
8: They haven't been able to see it yet because they're gigging too much, which is, but yes, yeah, I think they're going to, I think they'll smile when they see their names up on the screen.
3: Well, Alex,
8: sure.
3: As a working musician, that's always a good thing. You having plenty of work, and you had to have a tuba player, right?
8: You know, I didn't actually.
3: So the only tuba player is Uke.
8: I did digital tuba, I'll say. I used samples of tuba and played it on the piano. But yes, there is tuba in the score, for sure. But I, honestly, it's more in the orchestral stuff than in the jazzier lounge stuff.
3: Is there a moment in the film, now that you have seen it on the big screen, that you feel, wow, it really comes together, that music is the right sound for that moment? Whether it's an upbeat one or a meaningful one?
8: Yeah. I think the one that I'm most proud of was actually a piece that I didn't even, that I had written like well before I had even heard of this movie. I wrote it when I was doing some orchestration and scoring film coursework through Berkeley in Boston. And it's in the temp score, there was a Viennese style waltz, so think like Blue Danube waltz sort of thing, like a Tchaikovsky waltz would kind of also be an example of something like that, like something from the Nutcracker. Just anyway, a very ornate,
3: I would say a very full, you know, sound,
8: pretty sweeping string forward waltz scene where the Brewers, you know, win a game and everyone's celebrating in a locker room during, I think it's a playoff game that it happens during, and or it's to get into the playoffs.
16: Sounds like it could have been an officer who was at.
4: It's definitely during the Brewers clinch into the playoffs. It's a great scene.
8: Yeah. So that was the scene. It was a big celebratory scene, and the temp that Steve and Michael had put in was a like I said, a big Viennese waltz. But I had previously had this waltz written that was just kind of lying around, you know, on my hard drive, basically. I was like, man, I don't know if I'll be able to write a better waltz than that one. So I just kind of repurposed it as the, you know, the Bob Uecker waltz. And I thought that worked really, really well. And then I was able to do an alternate version of it for the very end of the film that kind of is like a, you know, right after he dies, it's kind of, I put a more, I guess, mournful version of it with like a, theremin is the lead voice.
4: It's absolutely brilliant. Film. I mean, the theremin, it has this sort of like just whimsical. It's like that song contains everything. It's like it's mournful, upbeat, whimsical, all mixed together. And the theremin is just like, I mean, you don't hear that very often. It's just a beautiful
3: and I'm a
4: song.
3: Credits watcher.
8: No, yeah,
3: so.
8: I wanted it to be, you know, melancholic but still sort of buoyant, I guess. So
3: and that's. That's the artistry of being a composer, finding those emotions and triggering them with sounds. He is Alex Drossert, a composer who created the score for the Uke documentary. He is Michael T. Vollman, co-director of Uke, about to go on a state tour. So look for the Uke movie on screens all around and look for Michael T. Vollman and other crew members doing Q&As at a lot of these screenings. UkeTheMovie.com. Michael, thank you very much for your time tonight.
4: Thank you so much for having me.
3: Alex, thank you as well, and keep creating.
8: Oh, I sure will. Thanks so much for having me.
3: Now we go to the WTMJ Breaking News Center. Here is Jessica Gatzo.
1: that drive. Police have not released any details. We'll keep you updated as we learn more. A man is dead after rear-ending a semi in Oak Creek. Milwaukee County Sheriff's deputies say 20-year-old Muhammad Harris bin Muhammad Hanif was speeding on I-94 when he hit the back of a semi that was coming to a rolling stop in the construction zone near Rawson Avenue. He was then ejected from the windshield and landed 50 yards away. He died at the scene. West Nile virus has been detected in mosquitoes collected in Wauwatosa. Health officials say these are the first mosquitoes in the city to test positive this year. No human cases have been reported in Wisconsin. The virus has been detected in birds and mosquitoes in other parts of the state, indicating infected mosquitoes are present and capable of spreading the virus. Residents are encouraged to use insect repellent, wear long sleeves outdoors, and eliminate standing water where mosquitoes breed. Taking a look at the roads with your WTMJ Time Saver traffic. Mostly clear on the roads, just one crash to look out for on 4194 South at Ryan Road. That looks like that is on the ramp from Ryan Road. And taking a look at your WTMJ forecast, tonight increasing clouds, low of 69. Friday, rain increasing as the day goes on, spotty and scattered showers, a high of 78. Saturday, rain should end by the midday. We'll see skies gradually clearing, high of 75. Sunday, sunny skies, high of 74. Monday, sunny and muggy, high of 79. On Tuesday, warmer and more humid, a high of 83. Right now in Milwaukee, it's 80 degrees. I'm Jessica Gatso, Outdoor Living Unlimited, WTMJ News Time, 734.
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23: 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I am honored to have as my guest on What's on Tap, actor, author, humanitarian, musician, founder of the Gary Sinise Foundation, and now concert curator and creator, Gary Sinise. Thank you for joining me.
24: It's wonderful to be with you.
23: Before we get into our hearty conversation about how your world premiere Graceful Warrior performances are bringing you back to Milwaukee August 28th and 29th. Tell me a couple of good memories you have from being here in Milwaukee last summer with your Lieutenant Dan Band and the Skylight Rocks benefit show.
24: Oh, gosh, we were happy to be there. It'd been a while since I'd been to Milwaukee, but coming back and playing at Summerfest to raise money for Skylight Music Theater and my buddy Michael, that was a real treat. We were really thrilled with the turnout. A lot of people came out to support and to hear the band. And we had just come from Fort McCoy that we played at the day before. So we were revved up and ready to go and all tuned up. And it was just a great show. I really enjoyed it.
23: We did too. It was a party. It's

0: Song after song, hit after hit from all kinds of different genres, seeing you on bass guitar. And Gary, that was a conga line that didn't quit. It lasted. You know, usually they peter out, but that conga line lasted an entire song.
1: Yeah, the band is really good. We play a lot of songs that everybody knows and everybody loves. And when I put the band together, it's well over 20 years ago. I was just trying to put a kind of variety show together that, our young soldiers.

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2: And what a thrill and honor to get to talk with Gary Sinise, actor you've seen in Apollo 13 and Forrest Gump. Maybe you've read his books. Humanitarian and musician Gary Sinise is going to be back in Milwaukee August 28th and 29th for Graceful Warrior, the world premiere of a concert experience that features Gary Sinise's late son Max's music that he composed. And it's going to be a 25-piece orchestra of Max's original compositions. And we're very honored to have Gary Sinise come back to Milwaukee and choose Skylight Music Theater as the location for this world premiere. And tell us about your son, Gary. Tell us about Mac.
1: Our son was a tremendous musician and composer. I put him on the drum set when he was about 9 years old, and he could play right away. And he started playing all the way through elementary school and into junior high school and then high school. And then he went to USC Music School, went in as a drummer. And 4 years later, he came out as a full-on composer and songwriter, wanted to write for movies. He started touring around as a drummer to support himself after college. He came to work for the Gary Sinise Foundation in February of 2017. He was just getting a wee bit tired of being on the road. He was overseas with bands. He was around the country with different bands. And he told me, he told me it was getting kind of uncomfortable for him to play drums. He was just

0: it hurt to sit down and play drums for that long. And we wondered what was going on. An event, and so I said, "Well, get off the road, come to work for the Gary Sinise Foundation for a little bit, see how you like it." And he fell in love with it. And he just absolutely loved it. Loved the mission, loved hanging out with our veterans. He went on several trips with groups of 95-year-old World War II veterans down to the National World War II Museum. And then the year after, he was having so much pain just sitting down. He was carrying around a big cushion to just sit down on it. And we had been told that he maybe had injured himself, injured his tailbone or something.
1: Could imagine being a drummer, because I feel like a drummer is conditioned. It's such a physical performance.
0: Yeah, he had, well, on one of his road trips overseas, they went on a bike ride and he slammed on the brakes and it was excruciating pain. He jammed his tailbone into the
1: Oh.
0: seat. And it turns out that, my wife had had several spine surgeries, and I just asked her spine surgeon to take a look at Mac to see, what's going on. And he put him in the scanner and he found a orange size tumor wrapped around his sacrum on his tailbone, and it turned out to be this very rare cancer called chordoma. And Max started fighting that cancer in August of 2017. In September that year, he had that tumor removed, and May the following year, 2019, we found out the cancer came back, and he started into a very, very serious and serious fight. And he just kept fighting and fighting. And he wasn't doing music because of the radiation and the chemo and the surgeries. And it disabled him very badly to the point where he was, in a hospital bed in a wheelchair. He couldn't walk anymore. And the way he was dealing with it was so amazing. And he hadn't been thinking about music at all. And then in 2023, he said, "Dad, I've been thinking about this piece of music that I wrote in college, and I think I want to try to finish it." And that was just music to my ears, because he hadn't been thinking about that at all. And he went back to work on it, ended up teaming up with a buddy of his from college, Oliver Schnee. And by July 17th, 2023, they were in the studio recording this beautiful piece called Arctic Circles. And that can be seen at Max Sinise YouTube. You can go on his YouTube channel and you can see the recording session. That started him on a quest to record an entire album that year.
1: Gary, that had to have absolutely thrilled you to be a parent and to feel so powerless and frustrated by this health journey. And you just shared how excited you were when at 9 years old he was playing the drums and moved on, and then how excited you were to see how much he just jumped in with both feet with what you could call the family business with the Gary Sinise Foundation and just branching out and embracing that. So to see that, a glimmer of that creativity and light and passion to come back, just had to have absolutely thrilled you.
0: It was incredible. If you go to Max Sinise YouTube and you look at, there are several videos on there, but look at the video called Arctic Circles. And you can see the look on my face hearing this music for the first time. He hadn't played any of it. He'd been working on it, getting it ready to go into the studio. And you can see, I mean, I just had tears rolling down my face. My daughter is there. We both were crying. My mom was there. Unfortunately, my wife couldn't be there that day, but it's incredible to see. And the feeling I get when I watch that video, I just transport back to the day that we recorded that and what that moment did for him, leading to the creation of an entire album of music that he called Resurrection and Revival. And by the end of 2023, he had finished the music, he'd designed the album cover, he wanted to make vinyl records, and he finished everything. It went to print 2 weeks before he died. He died January 5th, 2024. The chordoma was very, it's a very serious and rare cancer. There's no cure for it. And he fought so gracefully, just with amazing courage, that Over the past couple of years, I've been writing a book about him. And that book is called Graceful Warrior. And the book comes out in November. And since he did that first album, I discovered two more albums worth of music in his files. And so I've spent the last 2 years producing these records with his buddies and making this music come to life off of his laptop and into the recording studio and everything. And we have Resurrection and Revival, and then we have Resurrection and Revival Part 2 and Part 3. Last May of 2025, for 1 week, both those records, Part 1 and Part 2, were among the most were among the top 10 most downloaded records on iTunes in America for that particular week. That's a constantly changing list because people are downloading all the time. So, but for that week, parts 1 and 2 were number 6 and number 9 on the top 10 most downloaded on iTunes in America. It was incredible, and Mac would have never imagined that that would ever happen,
1: I
0: that
1: say
0: these music that he stuck away in his files would ever come to life.
1: proud dad, yet grieving dad, Gary Sinise, on the music his son Mac has created. And now, actor and musician Gary Sinise world premieres a very special and personal concert of Mac Sinise's songs here in Milwaukee. More about what you'll hear and see at these very first Graceful Warrior concerts on August 28th and 29th at Skylight Music Theater as my conversation with Gary Sinise continues on What's on Tap.
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1: Welcome back to What's on Tap. Gary Sinise coming back to Milwaukee next month. A summer show last year with the Lieutenant Dan Band for Skylight Rocks. Man, that was fun. And now he's back with more music and incredibly personal music. World premiere events called Graceful Warrior. It's the title of Gary's book that will come out in November, and in August, the name of the two concerts at Skylight Music Theater, August 28th and 29th. Gary Sinise be on stage sharing meaningful memories and the music of his son, Mac Sinise. And I asked Gary, who else will be on stage?
0: We're bringing in local musicians there to put the orchestra together. Jeff Saver is going to be conducting. He and Michael have worked together many times, and Michael thought Jeff would be great with this music, and Jeff loves the music. I've been working to craft, what pieces are going to be done and what I'm going to talk about, because I'll do some narrating during the event, and we're featuring quite a few pieces. I mean, there's over 60 pieces of music.
1: How many songs make the cut for the concert?
0: I think it's going to be about 17 or 18 songs.
1: Great sampling.
0: Orchestral music, mostly. A couple of pieces where we have some vocals, and some of my singers from my band are going to be coming in to do that with us. We've got another one of my band members who co-wrote like four or five pieces with Mac that we're going to be doing that night. He's going to be playing piano. Ben Lewis, he's been with me for well over 20 years playing in my band. So some of my members will be there. It's mostly orchestral music that night. We're hiring the orchestra, and we want a lot of the orchestral music featured.
1: You are sharing so much of you personally in this project through the music and through this Graceful Warrior performance, August 28th and 29th at Skylight Music Theater. I feel like there are a lot of other people who feel like you have given so much through the Gary Sinise Foundation and through all of your charitable work. This is one of those times where people who say, what can we do nice for him? I think showing up and truly sharing the good vibrations of Mac's music and honoring you and your stories and memories of him would be really meaningful. And what do you hope that people who come to see the Graceful Warrior concert leave feeling or discussing?
0: Thank you, Sandy. That's so nice of you to say that. Look, the music is good. Like I said, these orchestras are performing this music. And there's such a variety in the music. There's so much variety on the records. We can't possibly do it all in one concert. But if you go to Mac Sinise YouTube, or you go to GarySiniseFoundation.org and order the albums, or you download these records, you'll see the variety in the music. And I hope people are lifted, you know.
1: I would say Amazing Grace is a stunning...
0: That's one of them.
1: ...natural,
0: yeah.
1: Spiritual version. It's beautiful. It's absolutely beautiful.
0: It's beautiful. And if you go to his YouTube channel, you'll see him recording that on our back porch. Oliver brought over his equipment, set it up on the back porch. Mac wanted, there's some cows over there, you know, there's crickets and birds tweeting and everything. And Mac wanted these nature sounds to be a part of that. So you can hear all that in the recording. And he also recorded this beautiful piece that you see him sitting in front of the string section for the beautiful American classic Shenandoah. And he plays the harmonica on that. And we're going to be doing that at the Graceful Warrior concert on August 28th and 29th. There's such variety and such beauty in this music that I really do hope people are lifted. I hope that folks who may be going through difficult challenges themselves with these kinds of things somehow find hope and courage and strength in my sharing the story and Mac's story. You know, we all, stories, telling stories, that's how we survive. We recognize certain things in the characters that are talking in these stories. And we appreciate when we hear somebody going through something similar to what we're going through. And we may be inspired to kind of approach our own circumstances a little bit differently because of the way somebody else does it. All of a sudden, we were hit with a very challenging health crisis in our family. I couldn't help but think about all those people that I've met in the hospitals and, you know, who have suffered a loss and how they've dealt with it. And that gave me a lot of hope and a lot of courage to just take up the charge, because this is the human experience, right? We're going to go through these tough times. And, you know, it's really so much about how we face those tough times and persevere through them. And I hope Graceful Warrior and sharing that story might help somebody through those tough times.
1: Thank you for sharing that with me. We'll end on an up note.
0: Thank you so much.
1: So grateful for time with Gary Sinise, such a sincere and decent man making a positive difference in the world in so many different ways through his charitable work, through his creativity. And SkylightMusicTheater.org is where to go to get in on the Graceful Warrior concert tickets. It's a world premiere. There are concert tickets. There's also limited meet and greet opportunities with Gary Sinise. And I think this is going to be a really memorable trip to Milwaukee for him, sharing the music of his son. This is going to be the first of what he hopes will be many concerts. So Graceful Warrior, Gary Sinise, Skylight Music Theater.

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10: At 8 o'clock, it's 79 degrees. Increasing clouds tonight, a low of 69. From the WTMJ Breaking News Center, I'm Jessica Gatso. A developing story in Waukesha, there is a large police presence outside the Meijer store on Sunset Drive. Police have not released any details or said if anyone was hurt. We'll keep you updated as we learn more. Decision Wisconsin. Another former Wisconsin lieutenant governor exits the gubernatorial race. In a post on social media, Mandela Barnes becomes the third candidate to end his campaign.
11: Now, while I may be suspending this campaign, I'll never give up my fight for Wisconsin. I'm incredibly grateful for all the folks who joined this campaign, for the people who believed in me in this movement, knew that we had a real shot at creating opportunities through bold action to improve quality of life for every single person that calls this place home.
10: There are now four candidates vying for the Democratic nomination on the primary ballot on August 11th. The winner will face Republican frontrunner Congressman Tom Tiffany in the November general election. The tornado that tore through the Fox Valley also destroyed a polling location in Fox Crossing. Village manager Jeff Sturgill.
12: So all the residents who would normally be voting at the community center, that building is too damaged. We can't use it. So we're going through the process now. So I just want to put that note out there for anybody who is a community center voter. You know who you are. Please know that you will be voting at the Pentecostals, Fox City's church.
10: Sturgill says voters will use the transfer polling location for the August 11th primary and most likely the November election. An elderly woman's nearly three-hour wait for a Milwaukee police response during a suspected home invasion leads to two Milwaukee dispatchers' suspensions.
13: Throughout a four-minute recording of a 911 call early Monday, a man is heard attacking the 99-year-old woman inside her home on the city's south side. Dispatch records show no action was taken until the woman called 911 herself.
14: I was horrified.
13: Alderman Scott Spiker tells WTMJ he plans to hold a hearing on the incident in September.
14: We need answers to see why that response wasn't forthcoming. That's just completely unacceptable.
13: A 22-year-old is in custody. The woman is expected to survive. Adam Roberts, WTMJ News.
10: Wisconsin is seeing a sharp increase in cases of cyclosporiasis. The Department of Health Services says 160 cases have been reported this year, including 50 involving people who had not traveled outside the U.S. before getting sick. Three hospitalizations have been reported.

0: The intestinal illness is caused by a parasite that spreads through contaminated food or water. Health services have not identified a common food source and continue investigating. You've seen them on Super Bowl commercials. Now you can see them in person.
1: What's adorable weighs about 1,800 pounds each and delivers beer. The Budweiser Clydesdales. These gentle giants are the coolest ambassadors of beer out there. Megan Arnold is one of their handlers and drivers.
2: They delivered the first case of beer to the White House after Prohibition. From there, traveled to different cities across the country, and we've been doing it ever since. So it's been about 93 years.
1: The team will be here in Cedarburg at the Ozaukee County Fairgrounds until August 2nd. From the Ozaukee County Fair, Debbie Lazaga, WTMJ News.
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0: Time for a WTMJ sports update from the Gruber Law Office's One Call That's All Sports Desk. After missing opening day of training camp, Packers cornerback Keyshawn Nixon returns from his hamstring injury.
6: Well, he just was feeling a little tightness, and just like most guys, we're going to be cautious, get a scan, and make sure he's good to go.
0: Packers tight end Tucker Kraft says he and the team are working towards a contract extension. Kraft continues to rehab a torn ACL, but is expecting to be ready for the season opener. And multiple reports suggest the Brewers are interested in acquiring the top trade target on the market in advance of Monday's deadline, two-time Cy Young Award-winning pitcher Tariq Skubal. The Brewers' road trip resumes tomorrow night in Anaheim against the Angels. Taking a look at the roads with your WTMJ Time Saver traffic. Looking clear on the roads, no incidents and no delays. And taking a look at your WTMJ 5-day forecast. Increasing clouds tonight, a low of 69. Rain increasing late into the day tomorrow. Spotty scattered showers, a high of 78. Rain should end by midday on Saturday. We'll have gradually clearing skies, a high of 75. Sunday, sunshine, a high of 74. Monday, more sunshine and muggy, a high of 79. Tuesday, warmer and more humid, a high of 83. Wednesday, a slight chance of rain, mostly sunny to partly cloudy skies and still humid, a high of 83. Right now in Madison, it's 77 degrees. Green Bay, it's 79. Waukesha, it's 77. And in Milwaukee, it's 79 degrees. I'm Jessica Gatso, Outdoor Living Unlimited. 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
9: Hello, hello, hello. Welcome in. Trade deadline season is here. Everyone has got a terrible mock trade for themselves. Everybody thinks that they have the deal. that the Tigers are going to say yes to. Welcome in. This is a trade deadline special. We are going to talk a little bit about San Francisco. We are going to talk a little bit about the Brewers at hand. But a lot of this episode is going to be spent looking and prospecting and sort of getting ahead of ourselves of what could happen by Monday's 5 p.m. Central Time deadline for the trade deadline. So here's the thing. Again, if you're listening on WTMJ, live on the radio right now, we're taped. So go check it out on the podcast feed. As I do the disclaimer here on this Thursday, I am recording this at 11:32 a.m. on Thursday. So if something happens between now and 8 p.m. when you're listening to this, hopefully I'll have sent an update in. But if something hasn't, well, you know why. And then furthermore, if something happens first thing Friday morning and you're listening to this in the podcast, again, we just sat down to record this. The reason why I'm doing it this way is I want to give the best product over on the YouTube side. I want to actually put everything together instead of sitting around and waiting. And could we wait for the off day tonight? I just don't think anything's going to happen. Famous last words, of course, where it's all going to happen deadline day. I think that's when all of the action is really going to burst because general managers are procrastinators. General managers want every reason to believe that they're not going to be competitive, especially in the American League side that we'll talk about. But really, the last three quarters of this is going to be trade deadline talk. And I'll go ahead and give you the forewarning. I'm not talking about Scooble until the very end of the episode, right? Because that's the low-hanging fruit. Everybody knows, everybody wants to hear and wants to talk about Tarek Skubal. And there are people that, quite frankly, don't know ball that are talking about Tarek Skubal. So I'm sorry, I'm going to make you wait. We're going to talk about all the things that matter to this team that may be the reason why Tarek Skubal may or may not be a fit for this team and some of the other needs that they need to address. As for the Brewers, as for the shellacking that they received on Wednesday against the Giants, yeah, it's frustrating. Yeah, it's annoying. But the truth of the matter is you got a gift from the Cardinals on Wednesday night, and they walked off the Cubs in a crazy extra inning game that was scoreless into the 10th. PCA hit an epic homer, and then they responded with three runs in the bottom of the 10th for the Cardinals. You didn't lose any ground. You're still six games up as you wake you up on Thursday. We'll see what the Cubs-Cardinals do in the finale today because that was a four-game series. And then the Brewers go on to Anaheim. Did the Brewers play well in those two losses? Not in the slightest. They know that. You know that as well. Does that mean the season is over? Absolutely not. Okay, some teams have your number. Some bad teams have your number every single year. And some folks, when I tweeted that, some folks were like, oh, the Pirates have our number. The Pirates aren't a bad team. I think they're an above-average team, but they're not a bad team by any stretch of the imagination. The Giants are a bad team, and they're about to get worse when they trade Robbie Ray and Luis Arraez. I mean, heck, the Brewers lost a series to the A's. Then you remember that series was in Las Vegas. Weird things happen, you know, throughout a season. That's why we play so many games. Here's the silver lining, and we'll talk about the offense here in a second. The silver lining is, as you go to Anaheim, who is already starting to open the books and start, or I should say, open the doors and make some trades. Logan Ohapi and Chase Silseth on the way out the door. Maybe Reed Detmers is a target. He's somebody I'm not going to talk about today because I just don't think it's a fit for the Brewers. I think what you're going to see this weekend is divided attention at its fullest for both of these teams. The Brewers on this West Coast trip, obviously the off day on Thursday, family trip. They got stuff going on. And the Angels looking around like, am I still going to be here next week? Am I still going to be around? These are my last home games in Anaheim, that sort of thing. I think that the expectation can never be a sweep, right? In Major League Baseball, you can never expect a sweep. But let's be honest. If the Brewers sweep this weekend series against the Angels, again, the worst team in the American League, you're right back to a 4-2 record on this road trip, and you're right back to 28 games above 500. I mean, 29 games above 500, doing the math in my head. So you're still in very good shape. Take care of business. Put more hay in the barn. Keep stacking the wins. Because as soon as you come back home, you get hit with a dose of reality. Pittsburgh, Minnesota, back to back. And then you go on the road for a tough road trip. That trip will feature another West Coast swing with San Diego and Los Angeles. And then you come right back home for the Mariners and the Braves. So you're facing, after you face these Angels, you're facing a bunch of quality playoff caliber teams in a row. So put the hay in the barn. You've got to win the series. I expect them to win the series and hopefully earn a sweep. We're never going to expect a sweep. Win the series and move on from there. The offense, though, that has been the big thing that everybody wants to talk about right now. Everyone wants to talk about Christian Yelich. I just pulled up the numbers from the start of that 18 games in 17 days at the end of June into the end of the first half, okay? Since the start of that long stretch going into and out of the All-Star break, and including the start of the second half to now, okay, who do you think minimum 50 plate appearances for the Brewers is leading the team in OPS and batting average? Again, this is since June 26th to start that 18 and 17 days to close the first half and the second half to this point. Minimum 50 plate appearances. Who do you think's leading the team? Joey Ortiz. Yeah. Joey Ortiz, since June 26th, is hitting 316 with a 939 OPS. Again, leading the team. He is tied for the team lead in homers in that time with four of them. He is among the team leaders in extra base hits in that time. Currently, the leader in that is Bryce Terang. No surprise, he's got 13 over this stretch. Then you've got Garrett Mitchell with 12. Then it's Joey Ortiz with his 11. Jake Bowers is sitting on 9 extra base hits since June 26th. Remember, he had that cold stretch in the middle of July, but he's looking back to himself. Know who's second? Garrett Mitchell, 309 with an 892. Now, I know he's cooled off in the last week or so. This is how baseball works. You get hot and you get cold. We're praising these numbers like they're really good numbers. And again, you're getting on base one of every three times. Everybody's fired up about that. Terang, 293 with an 823 over that time. Very good. The problem becomes when you look at the bottom. The guys that you look at to supply your offense. Jackson Chourios had a very weird year where obviously he misses the first month of the season with the hand issue, comes back guns blazing. Now he's hitting a slump. Over this time, 240 is league average, which doesn't sound bad, but Jackson Chourios is not a league average player. You and I both know that. You can be critical of him at the same time of saying, hey, he's 22 years old. He's had a weird year. He's had stop and starts. I don't know if something's going on with him with the legs. We haven't seen him running the same. Just a weird dog day, a little bit early stretch right now for Jackson Chourios. You look at it for Jack, a 667 OPS is actually the worst or second worst on the team in this time frame. The only one worse is William Contreras, which is concerning, right? We've talked about William. We talked about William on Monday night, trying to move things around in the lineup, trying to find a spot for him. Again, since June 26th, he has just 6 extra base hits and a slugging that starts with a 2. This is your 3-hitter, your cleanup hitter. And then, of course, we got to talk about Christian Yelich. And I think with Yelly, there's a difference. Yelly still has 11 extra base hits during this time, despite only having a 212 batting average. So he's tied for second on the team in extra base hits over this time, for a team that doesn't hit a lot of extra base hits. And simultaneously, second on the team in strikeouts in this time, only behind Jake Bowers. But then you look at those sliders, Jake Bowers is providing with the offense, right? Yelly currently is not. Yelly's MO is being able to draw walks. They have the same number of walks, 15 walks to Yelly and to Yelich, and to Bowers. Getting on base needs to be Yelly's priority. And I'm saying this like I'm some hitting coach, like I know ball, right? I think that the way the Brewers roll with Yelly moving forward is understanding that the power guy, the 30-homer guy, the 100 RBI guy is not walking in the door. And honestly, I know I said it on Monday, Yelich in the leadoff spot, maybe you move things around. I really don't like him in the cleanup spot. I think I'd really like him batting fifth. But again, this is where pride and egos and belief in your player and belief in your captain kind of get in the way and you get shrouded with the guy in the back of your mind. Is the best version of this lineup Christian Yelich lower than fourth? Probably. But what would that mean for the top of the order? You need Chourios and Contreras to hold up their end of the bargain, right? You need to have the offense be what you were planning on, like the everyday, the pillars, in the words of Pat Murphy. The guys that you know are going to be there every single day. Chourios and Contreras are in that boat. They're in a slump. Maybe we'll be laughing about this in a month, and I certainly hope so. This lineup, as full and as stockpiled as the farm system is, this lineup is pretty much what it's supposed to be, minus Sal Frelick, who's currently injured and was having a rough season due to injury to this point in the year. Lara's been a wonderful piece. Pratt's been a wonderful piece. Ortiz Renaissance has been great. Mitchell, my goodness, so much great things to talk about. So I sit here, the glass half full look is saying, wow, imagine if the guys that are you're relying on, the guys that have had great years the last couple of years, like Chourios, like Contreras, like Yelich, get things going like they're supposed to, yeah, then this is one of the best offenses in the National League. But when those guys are not going well, that's when it feels like the sky is falling. And oh my gosh, panic, go get something. There's just not anything available, nor is there anywhere for them.

0: play if you go get something. This all relies on the top five in this order, right? Joey Ortiz hitting 316. I don't know if that's going to happen for the rest of the season. Having a 900 plus OPS, I don't know if that's going to happen the rest of the season. But can Yelich get back to a 260 batting average the rest of the year and say, a 740 OPS, being an above average hitter? I think that's all the Brewers are asking for right now. He wants it. You want it. I promise you, there is still time to get hot. There is still time to look like, oh my God, that's the guy we all know. So let's get that offense stuff out of the way. Let's shift into some trade deadline talk. Let's start talking about what are the Brewers looking for? Where should they be shopping? What does it mean for this current bullpen is where we're going to start things. Then we're going to starting pitching, and then we're going to end things with Tarik Skubal. So stay with us. Taped edition of Brewers Weekly on your home of the Brewers, 620 WTMJ.
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0: Cooper Pratt and his team loves defense. Cooper Pratt's a big league shortstop right now. I mean, Cooper Pratt was a big league shortstop defensively last year. I mean, that's a big league shortstop.
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0: Everybody always needs bullpen help, and everyone's always underwhelmed with what you get at the trade deadline. It's just the truth. It's just how things work. You know, time is a flat circle. The Brewers are going to always be shopping for a reliever because that's how playoff bullpens are built. Welcome back, Brewers Weekly. Dominic Catronio with you. Reminder, if you're listening on the radio right now, this is a taped edition, so no text line, no call line. Remember, you can find all these at Brewers All Access, wherever you get your podcasts, as we're talking trade deadline, as we're talking about what the Brewers need to add right now. Of course, Thomas Pannone made the start on Wednesday. If I had to guess, you know, by the time you're listening to this, he'll be DFA'd before the start of the series against the Angels, and you make a roster move likely for DL Hall to return from the injured list. He made a rehab outing on Wednesday night with the Timber Rattlers. By the way, Kyle Harrison is making a rehab start tonight with the Timber Rattlers as well up in Appleton, so that's good news there too. So I imagine by the start of this Angels series, DL Hall is going to be back in this bullpen. With that being said, that's a massive need for the Brewers right now. It is a lefty. And maybe it's a leverage lefty because Aaron Ashby, man, he has been worked to the bone. We warned you about this in April, in May, in June. And even Pat Murphy said so. He's like, man, I got to be careful with Aaron Ashby. And well, now you're paying the price because when I look at his spark graphs on FanGraphs, and it's just like, it is just looks like a heartbeat where it's just good game, bad game, good game, bad game, good game, bad game, where all the under the hood stuff is still nasty, right? Like the stuff, the movement, no one's doubting that. And even the command is, you know, it is what it is. You're not supposed to throw too many strikes, okay? There is such a thing as that. And you look at his stuff plus, that's a really nerdy numbers that we look at. It's a model created by Eno Saris, who's a friend of mine. And the stuff is just literally what it sounds like. It's the spin, the movement, the angle, the velo, all that stuff. Like, he is grading elite across the board on virtually every one of his pitches. But then you can go to location plus, which is exactly what it sounds like, where how are you placing these pitches? Are they competitive pitches? Are they on the edge? Are they avoiding the heart of the zone? And he's below average across the board and all of that. That being said, that's a feature and not a bug for an Aaron Ashby. He's somebody that induces chase, induces swing and miss. And I'm looking under the hood and I'm looking at some of the numbers for Ashby. The chase rate has been flat virtually the whole year, where it's not like all of a sudden, oh, teams caught on that he throws a lot of curveballs in the dirt. It's been virtually the same. Now, maybe some of his misses have gotten bigger. One of the things that I've always noticed, and I know teams are able to track this, we're not on the public side, how much you miss your spot by, where you use the mass of the catcher and the target flash in the last camera frame of release to how far wide that. We've seen a lot of that from Aaron Ashby. Like, say, like, a lefty's in the box, lefty on the mound, and let's say Contreras is set up in on that lefty, but then misses away and then it gets a hit. Like, or maybe it's a ground ball. Maybe it. Sure, the result ended up, but the process wasn't there. So I'm a little worried on Ashby on that front. At the same time, I think for Ashby, the two things that jumped out to me, and we've talked about this on this show before, is the sinker. And just simply put, the amount of stress he's been putting into this year, how many times he's been asked to go multiple innings, how many times he's coming with inherited runners. The inherited runners number last year was incredible. Even the last 2 years, he was incredible with inherited runners. This year, it has not been the same. But then the sinker is the smoking gun in my eyes. And again, I've talked about this before on the show. I want to say it was about a month ago. And I even asked Chris Hook and Aaron Ashby about this, about his sinker and about his arm angle, how he has slowly increased his arm angle, which impacts the movement of his sinker. And it's no surprise that he is not getting the same success on his sinker, despite it being 98 miles an hour, as he did last year. When we look at run value, which is a stat that's really important to teams, it's just simply, if you got to give some sort of currency on how do we measure everything we can measure about a pitch. So think of the currency as run value. You want as high of a run value number as possible, meaning you're preventing runs being scored. And last year, the sinker was a positive 8 run value, okay? And that's still with a .244 average against and a .328 slugging against. But this year, the slug's up 100 points and the batting average is up nearly 80 points, and the run value has dropped down to a negative run value, which is crazy. Because when you look at the spin movement based on the pitch type, and when you look at it, the observed movement, there's a conflict happening here. Really nerdy stuff here, so stay with me. Picture a clock, okay? Picture how a ball released to the plate. If you're going to throw a four-seam fastball, in theory, and it's not, now not everyone's like this, in theory, that's straight up at 12 noon, right? It's a straight-up fastball. Now, some guys have tilt. Some guys have natural arm side cut or arm side sink, or maybe they have natural cut. Maybe they're a supinator instead of a pronator. We can get really, really, really, really nerdy with this stuff. But the reason I'm pointing this out, the spin-based movement versus the observed movement, they need to be married to each other. They don't need to be exact, but Aaron Ashby's sinker actually spins more than you'd expect for an average sinker. He's over 2,000 RPMs on a sinker. Generally, we see RPMs on sinkers get under 2,000 RPMs. 2,100 is kind of like the max where you want to be, but still, that means it's more spin-based for him to get that arm side movement, especially when he raises his arm angle to the level that it's at. So as I pull it up here on the YouTube side of things to show the visual audience,

0: what I'm talking about when we talk about the clock and everything. Here's the spin-based movement of his sinker. It's right at about 11 o'clock on the clock. And this is from the pitcher's perspective, I should mind you. So if I'm a left-handed pitcher and I'm looking at a clock, this is telling me my spin is moving this ball pretty vertically, but a little bit to my arm side, a little bit toward 11 o'clock. Whereas the observed movement, when we look over to the right, is actually dropping this down to 10 to even 9 o'clock right now for Aaron Ashby, really indicating a left turn, really indicating he's getting plenty of arm side movement. And no one's doubting that about Aaron Ashby's sinker on the horizontal break. He actually has an inch less of arm side run this year as opposed to last year, while simultaneously, though, he's added an inch of vert on the sinker. Now, you may have heard the word and me talk about induced vertical break before, and we say, oh, vert's good. Not all vert is good, especially on sinkers. We want this pitch to die. We want this pitch to drop. We want this pitch to be something that is getting off the barrel. When it's carrying further than you want and going into it, we're approaching what we call the dead zone. Now, he's not there because he has such an elite arm side movement on it. He's not going to be flirting with the dead zone. But when we're talking about a sinker that's carrying further than you think because of that higher arm angle, and again, we look back and you can see this clear as day. 2024, a 48-degree arm angle. 2025, a 51-degree arm angle. And then 2026, he's all the way up to 53. So he's added 5 degrees of arm angle, more vertical, over the last 2+ seasons. And I think that has been the reason why his sinker has not performed to the same level that we've seen. Remember, he didn't spend the full year with the Big League Cup in 2024, and he was still waiting to get his velocity back. And he was still a negative run value on that pitch. He still was throwing four seamers at the time. But you look at last season, positive run value, rarely threw a four-seamer, and it really helped out the curveball. This year, it's all about the junk. It's all about the curveball and the slider that have helped him to have the amount of success. A 57% whiff rate on his slider is simply disgusting. It is not something to be ignored. All of that is to say, Ashby needs help. Ashby needs help as a lefty in this bullpen. DL Hall coming back will help, but both of these guys can go multiple innings. I want to highlight a couple of targets that I think could really fit the Brewers that can get lefties out when we're talking about who can you acquire at this trade deadline. Somebody I was texting with earlier this week pointed out Daniel Lynch IV with the Royals. Still got a couple of years of team control. He'll be in arbitration again for his second year this offseason, so he's got 2 full seasons of control, including this year. And the Royals, they're not very good. But the reason why he pointed out Daniel Lynch is when we look at his numbers against lefties here, lefties are only hitting .145 with an OPS that's under 400 against him, despite not striking out a lot of them. He's got 81 plate appearances against lefties. He only has 15 punchouts. And you got to wonder, there's got to be a reason why the strikeouts aren't there. It feels like an Angel Zerpa situation. Granted, he doesn't have the craziest velo in the world. Stuff Plus likes his sinker, likes his slider. You know the Brewers love the sound of that. So Daniel Lynch is the first one that I want to point out here. The next one I want to point out on this list that I have for guys that can get lefties out is Brooks Raley. We know the Mets are open for business. He's a rental. He's not going to cost you a lot. And we'll talk about Freddie, I promise. But you have a familiar trade partner in David Stearns. He needs to offload his assets as much as he can. A rental reliever, a lefty that is not a closer, is not going to cost you a lot of money. Brooks Raley is super realistic to acquire. Raley, 185 against, 554 OPS against this year from lefties. Granted, he's had some injury this year. He's been slow this year. 13 punch in just 62 plate appearances against lefties. But one of the things I love about Brooks Raley and why I think he's a fit for the Brewers, he's that veteran, went over to Korea, got right, came back. Cutter, we know the Brewers love cutters. Sinker, we know the Brewers love sinker, but majority sweeper. He is not somebody that gets ground balls per se, but he stays off the barrel, right? He's not going to get a ton of swings and misses, but he has a really interesting east-west movement profile. For a rental, I think that's a great piece to help out in the left-handed side of the bullpen. Next on this list is a name that you may not expect, and that's John King with the Marlins. If the Marlins are open for business, that's the question. I think they will be, and we'll talk about Sandy too. 160 against lefties this year. With 17 strikeouts and only 5 walks, it's a 563 OPS. And he handles righties very well, too. The reason why John King may or may not be available is because he does have an extra year of team control. He is not a free agent until after the 27th season. And does not throw overly hard. He's had some injuries this year. He just got activated a week ago. Leverage hasn't been super friendly to him. The shapes aren't crazy big, but yet he gets results. Is that a product of his ballpark? Maybe. What I see with John King, again, is a sort of an old-school loogie where we talk about lefty-only guy. I don't think he's going to be lefty-only given he is, you know, left-handed, but somebody that can get righties out too is such a massive little plus. And this is one of those little names that you'd be like, ooh, Dom mentioned John King. That's a good pick. One more name that this is probably my biggest heat check. Like, no way. This isn't going to happen when we talk about relievers. And if you're a ball knower, you know. And that's Tyler Wells with the Orioles. I can't make sense of the Orioles right now. Tyler Wells was a starter. He came up. He's been good. He's been bad. He's been in the Twins organization. He was a Rule 5 pick him over the Orioles. It's been weird for him. This year, in 43 games, I should say 42 games, it's kind of worked as a reliever. 272 ERA this year, a whip under 1, heavy fastball, cutter combination. He's somebody that in my eyes, I mean, we've seen the Brewers do this before. We've seen the Brewers do this with big-bodied, high-carry fastballs. I'm not saying he's Trevor McGill. He doesn't throw as hard as Trevor McGill. He throws about 93, 94 on average. But you combine the cutter shape that has a lot more vert than Chad Patrick's cutter, which I think is interesting. Combine that with a fleshed-out slider or curveball, whatever he chooses. And his secondary pitch of choice is actually his changeup, which is interesting for a righty, which is probably why he has solid numbers against left-handed hitters. A 171 average against lefties, 31 strikeouts, only 6 walks. The problem, though, here's this guy's problem, Billy. We talk about the money ball mean. He gives up homers, and no one wants to give up homers out of the bullpen. The Brewers are one of the best in baseball at not giving up homers out of their bullpen. 6 homers allowed this season causes for pause. But the reason why you would want to get somebody like Tyler Wells is he has another year of control after this, too. He's in his final year of arbitration. When you're talking about bullpen and you're still going to be waiting on Zerpa probably at some point in the middle of the year next year, you'd rather be a year early than a year late. Didn't even mention Jared Koenig in this whole segment. They need somebody that can get lefties out. They need somebody that can relieve the slack on Aaron Ashby and Chad Patrick. That's how I see that they need to be operating. Those are the 4 names I want to bring up on the reliever side. All right, let's talk starters. We're getting to Skubal. I promise, we're going to get to Skubal. He's the very end. Let's talk about the starters that aren't named Tarik Skubal on the other side of the break here on 620 WTMJ and ESPN Milwaukee YouTube.
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3: No, they're not bringing back Freddie Peralta. I don't think they're going to do it. Welcome back, Brews Weekly. I'm Dominic Catronio. Let's keep talking trades. Now, I went long on the relievers because I'm not going to spend long on the starters. We all know who the big fish in the pond is, and that's Tarik Skubal. He's going to be the final segment of this. So I want to talk about, I got four names here that everyone's bringing up around the Brewers that you may or may not expect could be shopped. And I want to be very, very, very, very, very, very, very clear. I don't think three of these names are going to get moved of the four that I'm going to say. I think three of them are going to stay with their team. So I'm pulling up using Baseball Savant's player comparison tool, which is awesome. Shout out to Mike Petriello and the team for getting this done. He previewed this with me last year, and I was like, yeah, this is exactly what the people need. So obviously, Tarik Skubal over here on the left. The numbers are unbelievable. You see a lot of red. The four other names I want to pull up here: Sandy Alcantara, Freddie Peralta, Foster Griffin, and Casey Mize. And I want to start with Casey Mize because I think he's sneaky, underrated, and sort of overshadowed by being teammates with, of course, Tarik Skubal. They have made the same number of starts at the time of recording, 16 of them. Now, Skubal has 6 points better in strikeout rate and 2 points better in walk rate because Skubal is a back-to-back Cy Young Award winner, so it's hard to compare the two. But yet, when you look under the hood, Mize has a better ERA, granted in fewer innings. Mize has a slightly better FIP. Mize has a virtually same FIP minus, which is graded like WRC plus, except the other direction. Anything at 100 is league average. Anything below 100 in the pitcher's perspective is good. So in theory, he's 38 points better than league average with a 62 FIP minus. That's something I want to point out because he pitches in a very friendly ballpark in Detroit. FIP takes park factors into its calculation. So that's something I really enjoy about Casey Mize. Chase contact is still very, very low, which is good. It's a 40%. When you swing at a pitch outside of the zone, you're swinging and missing 40% of the time when you chase a pitch. You get punished by Casey Mize when he chases, which is important to bring up because you may look at the player comparison and see that the chase rate is lower than maybe everybody else on this list, even equal to Freddie Peralta's. But what that tells me, even when you're chasing, when that low chase contact rate, you're missing, which is why his whiff rate is at 68th percentile, is still very solid for him so far this year. Let me make sure I toggle to show the actual value of each of these toggles. So, his whiff rate is 28%, above league average, very good. What I like about Casey Mize is the fact that, number one, he's a rental, right? He's not going to cost you a lot. Former first rounder, he's got the pedigree. He has pitched in big games before, and then we know Skubal has. It's not a surprise. We'll talk about Skubal in a moment. I just feel like Casey Mize is extremely underrated for what he's put together or his body of work this year. And when you sit down and look at it, it's 9 more starts. You have a 1. The 1 is Miz. You have a 2. It's probably Harrison. And this is a 3? This is a guy who has the same FIP as Tarik Skubal? Don't sit here. If the Brewers get Casey Mize, and be disappointed that it's not Tarik Skubal. Maybe the Tigers don't even move Tarik Skubal. Now, there are motivations for that that I'll explain in the next segment. I like Casey Mize. I really do. You know who else I like is Foster Griffin. The word is, according to those close to the Nationals, is they are trying to create an extension for Foster Griffin, given the fact that he's on a rental deal. He came back over from overseas. He's pitched extraordinarily well this year, mixing speeds, pitchability, not walking guys, avoiding hard contact. It's been quite the story for Foster Griffin. Will the Brewers be able to make a splash with the Nationals under a new regime? No more Mike Rizzo. Paul Toboni has already made one trade for Connelly Early for young pitching. Maybe they want young position players. There's a guy that you can call. I think there's a way that you can get Foster Griffin onto this team. Let me address Sandy quickly, too. Sandy's looked like himself lately. Sandy, you know, we know he has all of the innings that the old school baseball people love to talk about. And yeah.

0: He's led baseball in innings and twice in his career. I should say the National League in innings twice in his career. He currently leads the National League in innings right now. He had just had a quality start to set a franchise record for the Miami Marlins. I just want to go back, and this includes a tough start in Colorado and a tough start in Houston. Since the start of June, Sandy Alcantara in this time is 8-3. The team is 8-3. He is 8-2 in 11 games, 75 innings in those 11 games, an ERA under 3, a FIP of 3.6. Again, he pitches in a pitcher-friendly ballpark, but the strikeouts are down. He's not the same dominant Sandy that we saw win the Cy Young a couple of seasons ago. He's got a year of control, $21 million next year, or a $2 million buyout. You already spent $21 million on Brandon Woodruff this year, so I'm like, hey, you just replace that money, you've already spent it. Everyone else is going up, of course, in arbitration. You've got the team-friendly deals for Pratt and for Lara and for Churio in effect. Where are you going to spend that savings? Could it be on Sandy Alcantara? Could it be on extension for somebody else? TBD. I don't think Sandy's going to get moved. I just don't think the Marlins are going to do that, given how much they've doubled down and committed to him every opportunity they have. And finally, on Freddy Peralta, let me just pull up the comp again. Let me just pull up the comparison. Look how different that looks to everybody else. But I can fix him. You sound like a toxic high school ex-boyfriend. Oh, but ex-girlfriend. Like, oh, I can fix him. No, you can't. He's a rental. It's a short amount of time. I love Freddie as a human being. The performance hasn't been there. It just hasn't. This team has World Series aspirations. Freddie Peralta as your three. We've seen that movie before. I don't think the Brewers need him. I think they can find one of these other guys if they're even available on the market. Which leads us, of course, to the big kahuna, Tarek Skubal. We will end the show talking about Skubal and what this deadline could mean for the Brewers after this on 620 WTMJ.
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2: All right, I've got about 7 minutes to talk about the guy that everybody wants me to talk about in Tarek Skubal. Let's also remind everybody, Tarek, like Derek. No Tariq, no Tarek, Tarek, like Derek. This is a story of a guy that believed in himself, improved himself, oft injured, a ninth rounder out of Seattle University back in 2018. It's an amazing story. It really is. He has been the best pitcher in the American League the last 2 years. In case you missed it, earlier this year, he had to undergo arthroscopic surgery for loose bodies in his elbow. And you also may remember, Tarek Skubal is represented by Scott Boras, super agent. And Scott was making sure to let every reporter know that this was an extremely minor procedure. They did a brand new piece of medical equipment used by Dr. Neil Elatrosh, who's kind of one of the, you know, godfathers of elbow medicine, and what's known as the nano needle. Some people are calling it the Skubal scope, where because it was such a smaller incision and such a smaller invasive procedure, it does not, you know, removing loose bodies used to be like, oh my God, that might be season ending. But it was a small mass. They removed it, and he's pitched great since he came back. Right now, they had the, you know, heartbreaking game on Wednesday where they were up 7-0 with Skubal on the mound and ended up losing the game in extras, which, in my opinion, you know, I've said for a few weeks now, let's wait on the Tigers. No more waiting on the Tigers. They're trading him. They are going to trade Tarek Skubal. I think that there are two reasons they want to trade him. Obviously, the return that you could get for a rental of Tarek Skubal outweighs a qualifying offer and the singular draft pick that you would get from Skubal, because they are assuming they're not going to be able to re-sign him. The other reason you trade him, at the moment, the Tigers are above the luxury tax threshold. Now, by like $2 million. Are they going to be able to add enough while being smart with their finances to this bullpen that needs desperate help to make this team a playoff contender? Probably not. Not as much as Chris Illich, their owner, wants to spend. And by trading Tarek Skubal, that gets them under the luxury tax penalty, which is also important for that qualifying offer. If they were able to offload other assets and keep Tarek Skubal, then that qualifying offer, as long as they are under the competitive balance tax, becomes a sandwich pick of between a first and second round competitive balance A. But if they're over the luxury tax, that becomes a pick after the fourth round, not nearly as valuable. So they've got a couple of, you know, fighting influences here on, well, we want to get under the luxury tax, but if we get under the luxury tax and trade Tarek Skubal, we're not getting that pick that we wanted to get under the luxury tax with. So that's why I think Casey Mize makes a lot of sense for the Brewers if Skubal is going to stick around. But granted, they want to offload him to get under luxury tax. So you see the conflict that they're faced with. You know, I've been reading a lot about the 2008 trade. Obviously, I wasn't here. I was 14 years old. I remember it distinctly and how cool it was as the best pitcher in baseball. And I grew up an American League guy. Okay, so I've seen plenty of CeCe Sabathia growing up. And watching that trade and what it meant to the city and everything, we've all know the stories. It's not breaking news. But during this past weekend, during the alumni weekend and Doug Melvin being around, and Doug Melvin, you know, of course, has told the story many times, and the Milwaukee Journal Sentinel had a great piece on it, revisiting the trade last year when CeCe went into the Hall of Fame. You know, I talked to Doug about it, and we just had a great conversation of just prospect hugging and remembering the environment the Brewers were in at that time. Let's also be very, very clear. The 2026 team that is hoping to make it to a World Series is a completely different measuring stick than the 2008 team trying to break a playoff drought. Okay, not even close to the same thing. Let's make sure we're very clear on that. But Doug and I talked, and I said, you know, everyone talks about the Brantley part being the player to be named and how there was a contingency on the player to be named, how it was either going to be Taylor Green or Michael Brantley based on if the Brewers made the playoffs. And the Indians at the time really liked both of those players but couldn't decide and said, well, if the Brewers make the playoffs, we want the player that we think is a little bit better, and that's Michael Brantley. And there were people in the Brewers organization that said, don't trade Brantley. But that was the thing that got it over the line to get Tarek Skubal or to get CeCe Sabathia and create the memories that you created. What I'm trying to say here, you need to break an egg to make an omelet. The prospect huggers are exactly that. Prospect huggers. They don't say a word when the player makes it to the big leagues and is maybe a league average player. It's still a great story. If you make it from the minors and you make it to the show, you make it through that whole journey. But none of this is guaranteed. None of it. I am somebody that I think can walk the tightrope really well. Meaning, I can see both sides. I can see the big picture. I can see that, okay, the Brewers have to be sustainable and all this stuff and all the investment they have in the minor league side. But I can also see the other side. And I see that team against the Dodgers last year, which very quietly, no one's really pointed out, the Brewers pitched pretty well against LA, aside from, of course, Game 4 when Ohtani went nuclear. Think about that for a second. The Brewers pitched pretty well against them. I'm pulling up the numbers right now as we speak. The Brewers pitched to a 3.71 team ERA against the Dodgers in that four-game sweep. So you averaged less than four earned runs in those four games. And that's even, mind you, a reminder, 2-1 loss in Game 1, a 5-1 loss in Game 2. In the 5-1 loss, that was really added on late. Abner did not have his best stuff that day. He held the Dodgers to three runs in Game 3, and it was all Shohei in Game 4. No one else really did a lot for the Dodgers, right? What I'm trying to say here, what if you could hold them down even more? What if you could go get Tarek Skubal and add 1, 2, 3 and say, Miz, Harrison, Skubal. Arguably, three of the best pitchers in the National League this year. And I just want to throw a tale of caution into the wind here about the Dodgers. And I know the Brewers are in the hunt to try to track them down to maybe be the top record, and who knows if it's even going to matter and that sort of thing. May I remind you, Shohei is currently not pitching. Blake Snell has spent virtually the entire season on the injured list. Tyler Glasnow has been on the injured list since the first week of May. They even have, you know, guys in the bullpen right now that maybe could or could not come back. Will Smith's on the 60-day IR right now. Like, they're getting better. Okay, the Dodgers are going to get better. I don't think the Brewers are going to be able to chase them down for the one seed. And what did the Dodgers do last year better than anybody in the postseason? They pitched the heck out of the baseball. We can talk about offense. We can talk about, oh, you need homers. Yeah, of course. I know that. But the Brewers aren't going to be able to get that. So what's the next best thing you can get? And the next best thing you can get is Tarek Skubal. 9 starts at Tarek Skubal versus whatever else he give. What does that weight? Does a World Series appearance suddenly make it all worth it? In my opinion, it does. So you can't have it both ways. If the Brewers go for it and spend a prospect capital that you're like, oh my God, I can't believe they spent that. You can't have it that way. You can't say, oh my God, they gave up too much. No. They did the thing you wanted them to do. And the thing that I want them to do. And I want to give them credit for trying to win the game. I compare it to like a golfer who's on his last hole and he's down by 2 on a crazy risk-reward par 5. So he needs to make an eagle, right? And he's got an almost impossible shot to try to go for this green. And maybe he ends up making a double or triple bogey because he went for it, didn't make it, whatever. When you ask that player after the round, like, well, why'd you go for it? I was trying to win the tournament. I was trying to get into the playoff. The Brewers are in the playoff. But can they get into the playoff? Can they get into the World Series? And regardless of what happens, of who they give up with Skubal, Madej's not going anywhere. I promise you that. But if it's a Pena, if it's an Adam Chevsky, if it's somebody that you really, really like, you got to sit there and go, man, I've got a Tarek Skubal jersey, though. And maybe this is the team that pulls it all off. I'd do it. I've come all the way around on it. I know I spent a long time talking about why I wouldn't do it. I'd do it. Be smart about it. I understand you're probably going to overpay, but I think it'll be worth it. Trust your system as much as everybody else seems to trust your development system. Do it. Do it, do it, do it. That'd be awesome. What a day that could be. And the best part about doing it, it means the Dodgers and the Cubs don't get him, which could be the difference of moving on to the CS in the World Series. All right. There you go. There's my trade deadline prediction. I gave you some relievers. I gave you Skubal. Maybe Casey Mize. Deadline's Monday, and the Brewers play the Pirates that night. So keep your eyes peeled. Could be pretty interesting coming up this week. That is going to do it for this episode of Brewers Weekly. Thank you so much for listening or watching right here on your home of the Brewers, 620 WTMJ and ESPN.
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6: At 9 o'clock, it's 77 degrees. Tonight, increasing clouds, a low of 69. From the WTMJ Breaking News Center, I'm Jessica Gatso. A developing story in Waukesha. There was a large police presence outside the Meyer store on Sunset Drive earlier this evening. Police are now calling it an officer-involved shooting. We'll keep you updated as we learn more details at an upcoming press conference. The National Guard is being mobilized to help with tornado recovery efforts in the Fox Valley. Winnebago County Emergency Management's Caroline Hopfensberger.
7: This process deals with many different technicalities. The National Guard is limited on areas that they can access. They do not have permission to enter private properties. Officials are actively working with the National Guard to ensure that their assistance is effective and available.
6: Menasha police also confirming that three people were arrested for violating the 10 p.m. curfew. To help with recovery efforts, you can text the word tornado to the WTMJ Siding Unlimited talk and text line at 855-616-1620. The deportation case against Islamic Society of Milwaukee President Salah Sarsour is moving closer to a decision after another day of testimony in federal immigration court.
8: Sarsour's legal team called witnesses Wednesday as it fights the federal government's effort to deport him. His attorneys arguing the case is politically motivated and tied to his advocacy for Palestinians, not immigration paperwork.
9: It is so unjust to take a man who's lived here for 32 years and done nothing wrong in this country and force him to sit in court.
8: The government's case centers on whether Sarsour failed to disclose two arrests by Israeli military authorities on immigration applications. Another hearing is scheduled for next week. A ruling is not expected until at least September. Neil Doyle, WTMJ News.
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0: time for a WTMJ sports update from the Gruber Law Office's One Call That's All Sports Desk. After missing opening day of training camp, Packers cornerback Keshawn Nixon returns from his hamstring injury.
1: Well, he just was feeling a little tightness, and just like most guys, we're going to be cautious, get a scan, and make sure he's good to go.
0: Packers tight end Tucker Kraft says he and the team are working towards a contract extension. Kraft continues to rehab a torn ACL, but is expecting to be ready for the season opener. And multiple reports suggest the Brewers are interested in acquiring the top trade target on the market in advance of Monday's deadline, two-time Cy Young Award-winning pitcher Tarik Skubal. The Brewers' road trip resumes tomorrow night in Anaheim against the Angels. Taking a look at the roads with your WTMJ Time Saver traffic. Some slowdowns right now on 894. Looks like that's westbound between, or eastbound between 60th and 35th Street. And taking a look at your WTMJ forecast, increasing clouds tonight with a low of 69. Rain increases late in the day tomorrow. Spotty and scattered showers, a high of 78. Saturday, rain should end by midday. We'll have clear skies, a high of 75. Right now in Milwaukee, it's 77 degrees. I'm Jessica Gatso, Outdoor Living Unlimited, WTMJ News Time, 906.

0: Welcome back to The Ramsey Show here in the Fairwinds Credit Union studio. I'm Jade, this is Rachel, and we have Emily from Auburn, Alabama on the line. Hey, Emily, what's up in your world?
1: Hi, guys. How are you?
0: Excellent.
2: Doing great. How are you?
1: Fantastic. Okay.
2: Great.
1: I will jump right into it. I am 29 years old, and about 2 years ago, I went through a divorce, and at the time, my ex was active duty, military, and I was a police officer, so truly just both very challenging careers, mm-hmm. and we just drifted apart, long story, but 2 years later, or well, going through that, I realized that going from two incomes, we did not have any kids, to one income, I was like, wow, cops don't make any money. So after, you know, keeping my job as a cop, I was a cop for 6 years, and I had to work so many part times and so much overtime, it felt like every single month I was just breaking even. So my degree is actually in sales and business marketing. So I went back into sales. I got a remote job. It was a very hard decision because, again, I loved my job. It was so fulfilling. I felt like that was my calling. Like, I felt like God, that was what God had made me to do. But I needed to make a change because I was wearing myself out. I was stretched too thin, and it was not sustainable. So
0: okay.
1: I got a job working from home, sales, and I make double the amount of money. I get to sit at home. I, like, have a dream job that I bet everybody would want. But now, on the other side of things, I was able to pay off all of my debt. I was able to buy a house. So the only debt that I have is my house.
0: So where's the problem?
1: So I just am so unfulfilled. Like, I wake mm-hmm. up every day and I'm like, ugh, this is, like, for work-life balance, it's great. But this is like, not my calling.
2: But you dread it. You dread it every day.
1: Yes, exactly. Oh. Exactly.
2: Okay, what were you making as a police officer?
1: So my base was about 55,
2: okay.
1: and then I was in, like, a very specialized unit. So we were on call all the time. I worked so much overtime, and then on top of that, I would work, like, part times as, like, a higher security, essentially.
2: Okay, so you would make what doing all of that?
1: So my last year as a cop, my W-2 is, like, 82.
2: Okay, and how many hours did that, because you said you worked a lot of overtime, so how many hours a week?
1: If I had to guess, so just normal hours was 48 hours. And then on top of that, I was probably working another 20 to 25 hours.
2: Okay.
0: To get to the 82?
1: Yeah.
0: Oh, okay. Wow.
2: And then what are you making now at this role?
1: I'm making 150.
2: Okay.
0: So are you essentially saying, because you left the cop position because it was stressful, it was just overwhelming,
2: and you didn't make a lot, right?
0: You didn't make enough.
1: Yeah.
0: So you're saying, you know mm-hmm. what? I'd go back to the overwhelm to be doing what I love instead of having maybe a cushy schedule, but I just don't like, I just dread it. Is that what you're saying?
1: Yeah, exactly.
0: Okay.
2: My question
1: is, I just, like, I can't fathom going back to making so little amount of money and barely, like, having any personal time. So it's just, like, such a hard.
0: Well, would you have, like, to do the OT?
2: Do you have to go back into exactly what you were doing? Or could it look a little different?
1: So my house now, my only debt is, my mortgage would be, like, my mortgage is about $2,200 a month now. And that would, I feel like going back to being a cop on that salary would feel suffocating.
0: Do you have, how much more do you have on the mortgage? Like, how close are you to?
1: So I literally just bought it about 3 months ago for $300.
2: Okay.
1: So I still have, like, 297.
2: Okay, forgive me, Emily. I don't know how all this works.
1: No, you're good.
2: I wonder if the overtime you were doing, that you made an extra 30 or something,
1: mm-hmm.
2: I'm wondering, could you do that and not be a full-time police officer, or you have to be a full-time police officer in order to do that? Like, I'm wondering if you can kind of scratch your itch and do some things, like, every other week, still plug back in and make
0: security,
2: some money.
0: The security stuff?
2: Yes. Just to...
1: No, so that is definitely, it's called a reserve officer. That
2: okay.
1: is definitely an option, and I've asked my former employees, and they're like, as soon as one becomes available, because the city only allows, like, a certain amount in their budget every single year, and they're all filled. So
2: yeah.
1: I have been waiting for, like,
2: okay.
1: 6 months for them to have an opening, because I do think that would be perfect.
2: Yep.
1: But I just feel like every day I'm like, oh my gosh.
2: That's
0: no way to live.
2: No, and there's a point that the diminishing returns of the extra money you make takes, you know what I mean? It's not even worth it to a point of like, I'm miserable every Monday as I'm doing what I'm doing. Yeah. So you don't want to live your life like that long term by any stretch. You know, if you hold on the line, Emily, we're going to get you Ken Coleman's book, Find the Work You're Wired to Do. There's a great assessment in the back. And I'm just wondering, from a creative perspective, what about being a police officer and all those things that you enjoyed, pulling out that part of you and finding a position, a job that maybe you're not even thinking about, but you're able to use that skill set and your mind in that way. But it may not have to look like you're working 60 hours a week, right? And making half of what you were making when you're working 40, right? It needs to make sense. Make it make sense, right? So we'll give you that for sure after this call, because I'm hoping that maybe can steer you. There's an assessment in the back to generate some ideas.
0: Yeah, I like that idea. I'm just thinking through other things that are maybe just way more abstract of your mortgage. So the main problem is the mortgage payment. That's what's keeping you, because you go, if I go back down to 55, now my mortgage is too big a chunk of my, you know, my life here. So if you did a play, if you did a play while you're waiting for that security role or whatever that was to open up, if you did a play where you're like, hey, I'm going to just save up and chunk away as much money as I can. Mm-hmm. And then maybe I can put like a lump sum on this mortgage and kind of recast it to where that payment makes more sense. And then I can go back to the cop role
2: and not have to do overtime
0: That's something that might work too. Again, there's a level of sacrifice to that, obviously, but if we're looking at this long term, maybe that is worth it to you. So just another thing to throw in the hat there. But I agree with Rachel.
2: Did you come from a family, Emily, of public service?
1: No, I'm the first and only one.
2: Okay. What did you love about it? What was so great?
1: You guys, it was just so fun. And you just get to like put bad people in jail and like chase them and like just the adrenaline.
2: The
1: like it
2: justice.
1: Was so fun. Yes, like justice. Yeah. Oh my gosh, yes.
2: I wonder if you're an Enneagram 8. I don't know. I'm trying to think of your personality.
1: I am an 8.
2: You are.
1: That's me.
2: Girl, eights are some of my best friends. One of my girlfriends are 8.
0: Commanding.
2: I just wonder if, what kind of role can you have in that, right? That you find justice. I don't know. Like that scratches all those itches to find a fulfilling career. I don't know, Emily. And you're still, you know, I say so young, I don't mean that, you know, demeaning by any means, but you have a lot of time on your side, to kind of figure out this path. And you've set yourself up so well financially in order to do that, which is amazing. I mean, you're debt-free. Yeah. You've done it all the right way. I mean, it's amazing. So you can have the options, which is wonderful. That's why you do all the hard work on the front end. So I'm proud of you. And I hope you find that next step. Sorry we weren't. Wish we had the magic career to pull out of our hats.
0: Well,
2: to give you,
0: I think the resource is really going to help her because it'll help you identify those skills that Rachel was talking about. And it will suggest other career fields that you can use that same juice that gets you going just in other career fields that maybe you hadn't thought about.

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0: All righty. Ashley is on the line, who's in Omaha, Nebraska. Hey, Ashley, how can Rachel and I help today?
1: Hey, we are a military family, and so we move around every 2 to 3 years, but we've been saving. Okay, well, I've been saving pretty much ever since I got a job, and then I convinced my husband to save with me. And so we keep building up our house down payment, and we know Dave always talks about waiting till you live somewhere for 5 years, but is there ever a point where it's like you have such a high down payment that you can ignore that rule?
0: Tell me why you guys move every 2 to 3 years, did you say?
1: Oh, we're in the military.
0: Military. Okay, gotcha. How long will you guys, well, is it your husband or you?
1: My spouse.
0: Yourself.
1: My spouse.
0: Your spouse. Right. Your spouse. Okay. no, you're fine. Sorry. How long will he be in service for? Do you know?
1: Well, originally we were going to get out in like 3 to 4 years, but now the talk is to stay in the full 20, which is why that's when it was like, oh, well, shoot.
0: Yeah.
1: How much time to wait to buy?
0: For sure. How much longer is that for you guys? How many more years?
1: It would be 15, another 15 years.
0: Another 15? Okay. Wow. Oh, I know, Ashley.
1: Depending on where we live, like, we have, like, a 50% down payment, so it makes us antsy sometimes of, like, oh, we could just, I don't know. You know what I'm saying?
0: Yeah, no, for sure. Well, the thing is, you don't have to, number one, you could just leave it alone and just, you know, I would hate to keep it in just a high-yield savings for 15 years.
2: Yeah, no.
0: Part of me would open up a brokerage account, put that in, and you just kind of have it earmarked as down payment for when you actually do settle. Because I probably would not advise you, Ashley, to buy a house if you're only going to be there for 2 years. I would just the exhaustion of selling it and turning it around. I mean, because, yeah, you're going to use probably 15% to commissions.
2: Every time, all of it. So much.
0: I don't think it's worth it. But I also don't want you to keep saving. Like, put it in a brokerage or something and then go enjoy life. Like, do you know what I'm saying? Like, you're in a great position, so don't feel like you have to keep putting money away for something that's not going to be happening for 15 years. You've done the work. Walk away from the account.
2: Yes. And then, in 15 years, the growth on that, who knows, you'd have something in cash
0: probably, which would be insane.
1: That's true. I think, that's probably what our problem is. We keep it in a CD because we keep thinking, like, oh, this next move will be there long term, and then we move again. And so... But yeah, I've heard of a brokerage account, but I'm gonna have to.
0: Yeah, and you can do it, Fidelity or Vanguard. I mean, you can honestly just open up your own on a website. Mm-hmm. I mean, they make it pretty simple these days. And I would just get an index fund. And, you know, it'll have 500 stocks within there, which is awesome. And it really just follows the S&P, and you kind of just park it in there and don't look at it because. Well, you guys are military,
2: Yeah, that's right.
0: Foreign affairs start happening and the market dips, and then you're going to be mad and pissed. You're like, Jane, Rachel just told me to put it in there. So this is a long-term play. I would look at it as a long-term investment for the house. And then go rent somewhere great. And I would even say, which I'm a spender, Ashley, even if you guys, got to a point that you're like, oh gosh, we need like 10 grand for something. I don't know. You use some of it.
2: Enjoy your life. 15 years is a long time.
0: It's a long time. So I would, I would just park it somewhere that's going to have way more growth long term, and earmark it as the house fund. Mm-hmm. And I would rent though. I would not go through the process of buying a home.
2: I wouldn't.
0: And turning around and sell 2 years later. Mm-hmm. That's a quick turnaround. I'm sorry, but thanks for your service, for you and your husband, everything you guys do for this country. We really, really appreciate it.
2: That's such a good point you made, Rachel. All the closing costs, like when you buy one, the closing costs, when you sell one, the realtor fee, like all that adding up over time, over 3 or 4 different locations is painful.
0: It doesn't always. Yeah. And depending on the market, I mean, your house is not going to appreciate maybe even that much in 2 years.
2: That's right.
0: So you may actually end up losing money by doing that. But I know I could see. And I assume they have kids, and because she said our family moves, like, to want to have your own place. But the reality is, because of what you guys do, it's not going to be your own place in 2 years anyways. And don't keep other military families that are listening, or people that do move around for even career. Don't keep a house in another city and try to rent it. Don't be a long distance landlord. If you leave a city, sell your home. And use the equity to buy the next home. Don't be having like 3 or 4 houses around the country of all these places you've lived.
2: Good, good, good advice. All right, thank you for the call. We've got Kira next, who's in Philadelphia, Pennsylvania. Hey, Kira.
3: Hello, how are you ladies today?
2: Doing all right. How about you?
3: Doing well. All right, I'll get into it. So a little background, about 4 years ago, 5 years ago now, my husband and I got out of debt. We paid off $125,000 in 23 months.
2: Nice.
3: Since then, we've had three babies, and my husband had two surgeries, two serious surgeries. And we are on baby step 3B, and we're feeling discouraged. I'm a stay-at-home mom, so, you know, one-income family. My husband makes $85,000 a year before taxes. He's in sales, so he can make more than that. But, you know, I'm looking to try and bring in some extra money if I can. I love to cook. I love to bake. And, I mean, I've been told I'm good at it. I don't know.
0: yeah.
3: So I'm wondering what your suggestion would be to kind of start some sort of side hustle. I mean, I don't know how far I could take it, and I don't know what the logistics or like the rules are for cooking for people. You know, I haven't looked that far into it, but I would like to start maybe making meals for people and selling them once a week. Like, what are your thoughts? How can I go about starting that?
0: I have two examples of real life examples. Mm-hmm. There's a mom that goes to our kids' school and she bakes. And everyone just literally uses her for birthday parties. I mean, she's always doing stuff, and she'll have holiday baskets that you can come and buy. And she's kind of created this community that people go to her for cookies and cakes and all of it. And so, and she's just, you know, she's a mom, and she's awesome, but she's kind of created this network. And I don't know how much she makes. She's never told me, but everyone goes to her. So that's one. And then we have people, they live in a neighborhood that connects to our neighborhood. And he was a chef in Nashville and ended up coming home with his wife, and they do like sourdough breads.
2: Oh.
0: They, during the winter when we have snow days, they make these like basket meals and they sell it on Facebook. And so people are like literally lined up outside their house to get soups, and like they make the most incredible food. And they have killed it. I mean, they have stands set up. I mean, like it is prime. Mm. So I'm like, those are just two examples in my own personal life. And again, I don't know if they have business license. I mean, I don't know all the ins and outs, but those are two women who are home doing life, but they're really good at this thing. And over time, word of mouth in a community gets out, and it's amazing.
2: Yeah, I love those ideas. I think the best side hustles are based on things that we already love and that we're already good at, and that we can set the fees and the hours, right? Which is just that. Mm-hmm. With cooking, I do think in the area, you'll want to check out like what the regulations and what the laws around having like a cottage set up is usually what it's called, because it could be different. When I did things like that when I was in South Florida, it has to do with the scope of what you're doing. And sometimes it'll require things like you have to put the nutrition ingredients on the box, or you have to have, there'll be some regulations for what you need to do. And it's probably, I don't want to say this, but it's probably pretty easy to curtail some of that if you're really starting small. But once word of mouth picks up, you probably want to make sure that you're following those guidelines and making sure of that.
3: Yeah.
2: But the biggest thing that I would say, aside from legal and all those things, is make sure you're running this. If it's supposed to be a side hustle, run it as a business, and make sure you're keeping track of what you're spending on product.
0: Yep.
2: And make sure you're pricing things in such a way that you're actually making a profit. And you can look back on this and go, I actually made a profit. I didn't just break even, or I didn't just do this thing for put in a bunch of sweat equity. And make sure you're factoring in your time in that cost, right? Because the dollars and cents might make sense, but if it's taking you, you know, 15 hours
0: that's right,
2: to make a certain amount of money, then it's no longer worth it. So factor in all of those things and make sure you're doing due diligence there.

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1: Hey, it's Kristen Bry from Point Taken on 620 WTMJ. 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
2: 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All right, Marielle is in St. Louis, Missouri. Hey, Marielle, how are you?
3: Good, how are you?
2: Doing all right. How can we help?
3: So I'm a public school teacher, so we have pensions.
4: Thank you for your service. As public school moms, we appreciate you.
2: Yes, absolutely.
3: Thanks. So currently in Missouri, I am forced to put in 14.5% into my pension, contributed to my pension program. And my husband is military, so we move around a lot. And we will not be in Missouri long enough for me to be invested into my pension. So that money has to go somewhere. It can't just stay with Missouri's PRS program. So my problem is, because we're moving to another state and I'm not vested, my question is, should I move that into a traditional IRA and let it grow? Or should I pull it out, take the fees, which would probably go from, I think I'll have only like $11,000 in there, and we'll be pulling out, I think after fees it's going to be a little less than $8,000, but that would get rid of the last of our debt and kind of jumpstart our emergency savings. And I would have a pension in our next state. He has his military pension plus all of his retirement accounts, plus I have other retirement accounts, so our retirement looks really good.
4: You really want to cash this out, don't you?
2: Well, I wouldn't. Well, no. And I want you to ask more questions because I don't know. Every state could be different, but I know that in many states, their retirement system will let you leave the money in the pension. You wouldn't necessarily have to move it. So if you wanted to let it stay until it's vested, you could do that. So I would check on that option.
3: In the state of Missouri, you have to work five in the school system in order to test it.
2: Okay. Then I would roll.
4: I would just roll it to an IRA, honestly.
3: Okay.
4: Yep. Yeah, and I wouldn't take the, I wouldn't pull any money just in, as a standard principle out of retirement unless it was to avoid a foreclosure or a bankruptcy. So let that just grow and you guys.
3: So only like for a crazy emergency.
4: Yep. So yeah, I would roll it to an IRA. And that's what I would tell anybody, even who was at a company, right, that left their company and their 401k, you roll it to a traditional IRA and just keep it in there.
2: Yeah, really good question.
3: Okay.
4: Yes, but

0: thanks for you and your husband, too. Whew. Two tough jobs, military and teacher. So we appreciate you.
1: For sure. Great, great question. All right. Next, we have Drew, who's in Greenville, South Carolina. Hey, Drew.
2: Hey, how are y'all?
1: Excellent. How can we help today?
2: Good. Well, my wife and I are on baby step two and are relocating for an upgrade in employment. And we have a house and we're trying to sell it. And it looks like we're going to be clearing about $50,000. And I'm wondering if we should use that as a 20%

0: Great. Yes, I know. I'll be honest here. I would pay off the debt, get an emergency fund, and then save at least 5% for the down payment. Because what happens, and you may have felt this already, I don't know, but having no emergency fund, debt still that you're paying these payments, and owning a home, there's so much that can just go wrong. It is a way more peaceful process. It's a longer process, but it's way more peaceful to have no debt. Everything's paid off. You guys have a fully funded emergency fund, and then you go and buy a home, and you're a homeowner with that under your feet. That is a much more stable position to be.
1: Awesome. Okay. That's what I figured we'd be ending up doing.
0: Awesome. So
2: Love the
0: great. Well,
2: call.
0: glad we affirmed it.
2: For sure. Great call. We've got Christine next, who's in Los Angeles, California. Hey, Christine.
3: Hi, how are you ladies?
2: Excellent. How can we help out?
3: Well, I currently own a condo. I'm single or divorced anyway, and I'm just trying to decide if I should sell it or sell it and rent or keep it and just kind of like struggle with it a little bit. It's kind of expensive.
2: Is that the reason you're even considering it? I was going to say, is it the expense? Is it debt? Why are you even considering selling it?
3: It's a lot. It eats up a lot of my monthly income, and I have been paying for my daughter's expenses. She just graduated college, and so I've been, paying that for the last 4 years, and it's put me in debt. And now I'm just like, like,
2: Are you
3: should I
2: still
3: just sell the
2: paying them?
3: place?
2: Are you still paying her expenses?
3: No,
2: Okay.
3: I'm not.
0: How much consumer debt do you have?
3: I have $17,000 in credit card debt.
0: Okay. And is that it?
3: That's it.
0: Okay. How much do you make a year?
3: My gross is like 123, I think, but I take home 109. That's after taxes.
0: After taxes, okay. And how much is your condo payment each month?
3: The payment, the mortgage and insurance, is 3,200,
0: Okay, that's not
3: and
0: bad.
3: my taxes, and then my HOA is 600.
0: Okay, so you're at like 3,800 basically. So that's close to that 25%. Yeah, that's not wild. Do you like the condo? Is the only reason you want to sell it is because you have this debt? Because it's not a massive part of your take home pay.
2: You said you'd bring home 9,000?
0: 109.
2: So around
3: I take
2: 9,000 a month?
3: 9,000 a month.
2: Okay.
0: Okay,
3: 16-month
0: sorry. Yeah, I
2: Yeah,
0: did that
2: it's a
0: wrong.
2: bigger it's
0: Bigger.
2: a bigger piece than we were
0: I'm sorry.
2: thinking.
3: Okay. I was like,
2: Yeah, I think
3: it's like
2: ideal for you would be
3: 40-ish%, right?
2: somewhere, yeah, ideally for you would be somewhere around like 2,300 or 2,200, and we're creeping up to 4,000. Okay, yeah, you'd feel that.
0: Sorry, I was doing it on 12,000 a month.
2: I
0: was putting you
3: Sorry, I was
0: I was
3: doing
0: putting
3: that.
0: your gross in, my bad.
3: That's okay.
2: The debt's not the issue here. Like, I mean, obviously we want you to clear out the debt, but that's not going to make a change, I don't think, unless you're paying $1,000 a month and you feel like that would give you everything you need once the credit card debt is gone. But I don't feel like that's it. Am I wrong or am I right?
3: Well, I feel like I got into debt. Well, I don't feel like it. I got into debt because I was trying to pay, I was paying like $1,500 a month for my towards my daughter's school and living expenses. And so I feel like if I didn't have that, then it would be a lot easier. Like,
2: But you don't have that because you stopped paying those expenses. How long have you been
3: right. So
2: outside of that rhythm of life?
3: she just graduated and like moved out on her own. So
0: Like 2 months.
3: a month.
0: Yeah.
2: Yeah, I mean, if we're, I hate to be like too legalistic on this, but it really is a parameter for a reason. And so I think that you're feeling the effects of that. And you were feeling it before because you were going into debt to help her. It's not like you were using cash flow money to help her. You were going in debt to do it. So I think that you're going to keep feeling that until you find a place of living that's meets your standard of income a little bit better. So what'd you pay for the condo? Like, what do you owe on it and what's it worth? Let's say that. What do you owe and what's it worth?
3: I owe about 485, and it's probably worth about 650.
2: Okay, so that's kind of a no-brainer, I think.
0: Yep. And then that could be a great down payment, the rest after you pay off your debt and emergency funds for somewhere else, maybe a different location, but that's a

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7: All right, our Ramsey Show scripture and quote of the day, Romans 8:31. What then shall we say in response to these things? Well, if God is for us, who can be against us? Then Jen Sincero said, you can have excuses or you can have success. You can't have both. Perfect for what we teach
8: pretty
7: around
8: good.
7: Here.
8: Pretty
7: love
8: good.
7: That. Love that. All righty, let's wrap it on up. We got Lisa, who's in Atlanta, Georgia, on the line. What's up, Lisa?
9: Hi there. How are y'all today?
7: We are doing fabulous. How are you?
9: I am doing okay.
7: Well, tell us how we can help you be better than okay.
9: All righty. My husband recently passed.
7: Oh, Lisa,
9: and
7: I'm sorry.
9: Thank you.
7: Oh.
9: And he did have life insurance, and we both do. And we have always just had small policies that were enough to basically pay off the house because we were both gainfully employed. So basically, I know that the life insurance is coming. It's, you know, we owe $100,000 on the house. It's about $200,000 in life insurance. And part of me wants to go ahead and just pay the house off and get that done. But I am close to retirement in the next, you know, 2 to 3 years. Mm-hmm. and I probably won't stay here. I don't think this is going to be my retirement home. Mm-hmm. So I'm wondering if I should pay it off or if I should sit tight and wait to decide what I'm going to do first.
7: How long, tell us again how long it's been since he's passed?
9: Under a month.
7: Yeah. For that reason, I think I'd wait. We tend to teach not to do anything, like not to make any major financial moves after something like that life-altering, you know, a loss like that, just because there's just, I mean, you're in
8: you're
7: a cloud
8: grieving.
7: Right now.
8: Yeah, you're absolutely grieving, Lisa. So, yeah, I would not right. I would not make any big financial moves for 9 months to a year. I would just sit and be sad and miss mm-hmm. him. How long were you guys married for?
9: 36 years.
7: 36 oh, I'm
9: years.
7: So sorry.
8: Was it sudden, Lisa?
9: No.
8: Okay. Oh,
7: so tough.
8: That is just horrible. And so, yeah, the grief you're in, I wouldn't do much. Are you okay with retirement? What kind of money do you guys have?
9: We're in decent shape. Not fabulous because we were normal for way too long. Mm-hmm. But, you know, we did kind of get it all together.
8: Good.
9: And decent. I mean, you know,
8: How much is in retirement?
9: I've got 500.
8: Okay.
9: Okay.
8: Okay.
9: In my retirement. And, you know, and obviously no debt mm-hmm. and except the house.
8: And so how much is the house worth?
9: About 350.
8: Okay.
7: Good.
8: So, and you're going to retire, you think in 2 years? Is that what you said?
9: Probably 2 years. Yes.
8: Okay. And where do you think you're going to go? Do you know?
9: That's what I'm debating.
8: Okay.
9: I may stay here, but downsize.
8: Okay.
9: Or, you know, and move, you know, kind of move closer into town. We're mm-hmm. kind of rural.
8: Okay.
9: We also talked about Tennessee and we talked about Florida
8: mm-hmm. okay.
9: as well, because they're cities we like in both places.
8: Yes. Do you guys have kids?
9: No.
8: No. Okay. Yeah, Lisa, if you were my mom and I was talking to you, I would just put this $200,000 in a high-yield savings account, and
9: okay.
8: I wouldn't touch it. And honestly, because you have after the year of the grief, in the next year, you're going to be retiring. There's two major events happening
7: mm-hmm.
8: in a pretty fast period of time of these 2 years. So I probably
9: right.
8: wouldn't do anything. I would just stay where you are, and after you retire – then you can look up and see how much you have left on the house after the 2 years, decide where you want to go, sell the 350. In a perfect world, you would buy around that same mark so that you could mm-hmm. add your 200 of his life insurance to your 500, right? And that
7: yep.
8: could be 700.
9: Right.
8: That would be wonderful.
7: Mm-hmm.
9: Okay.
8: So that's what I would do. And if you go to Fairwinds Credit Union
9: mm-hmm.
8: Online, mm-hmm. their whole their customer service is amazing. And so if you don't have a bank that has a good high yield savings, I would definitely recommend them. But I would probably just put that 200 in there and let it sit.
9: Okay.
8: And just grieve and make your next move for the next chapter of your life, Lisa, of retirement and all. So I hope that's helpful. And I'm so sorry.
7: Yeah.
8: That's so heartbreaking. Oh,
7: thank you for trusting us with that call. That's so special. Ooh. All right. We got Shane, who's in Los Angeles, California. Shane, you're up next. Shane,
10: hi,
7: are you
10: this
7: there?
10: This is Shane. Can
7: hey.
10: You hear me?
7: Yep, sure can.
10: Excellent. Great. The question for myself is, is it okay to loan my parents money just given the circumstances I'm in now?
7: Tell us more. Tell us the circumstances you're in and tell us how much money they want you to loan them.
10: Of course. They would like me to loan them $5,000. I currently rent a room from them. I pay about $200 a month. And the last year, I actually went through a divorce and they weren't.

0: parent. They didn't ask me to pay any rent, so I was living free. But now that I've kind of established myself, got a job, I'm actually paying them $200 a month in rent. And they currently have a home that they're paying off. I would say they're about 70% of the way through paying it off. Mm-hmm. They actually want to buy an additional home, and they're asking me to loan them $5,000 for that down payment. And you know, I've heard your conversations, your videos, and I'm kind of in a little pickle because they've helped me out so much.
1: But you don't have any money.
0: I just don't want to.
1: Do you?
0: Oh, yes, I do. I've been able to save up. So right now I have about $30,000. 22 is in my retirement, and I have 8,000 as a emergency.
2: Shane,
0: saving.
2: If they need $5,000 to buy a house,
1: that's wild.
2: They don't need to be buying a house if they can't afford a $5,000 swing. That's not good for them. Like if we're talking about a $10,000 car and they need half the money to buy a car,
1: uh-huh.
2: That's one thing. If you can't spend if you don't have $5,000 that makes or breaks a deal on the house, you don't need to be buying the house.
1: I know, that's right. Plus, the whole point of you being in there was to get back on your feet. That was the whole point, right?
2: So,
1: yeah.
2: What are they going to do with their current home? What's the plan? Is it to rent out the next home they're going to buy or something?
0: So they're going to be living in the current home. They're going to try to rent that second home.
2: Okay,
0: which,
2: so that's...
0: I've informed them that it's a risk because,
2: Yeah.
0: It's just a lot of risk.
1: Do you move out, Shane? When do you move out?
0: That's a great question.
1: I would just exit myself from this situation.
2: From the conversation.
1: Yes, sir. Exit the chats because you're getting tied up. I think because it's weird. Once you go back home, you're getting tied up in the family business stuff again.
2: Oh, yeah.
1: And it's like if you had been out in your own house with your own people, you probably wouldn't even be a part of this conversation. But it's because you're at home, and I get it. I respect the fact sometimes you need to reset. Life throws you things. I'm not. There's no shade there. But I think now that you've told me how I got 30K saved, I feel like it's probably just time for you to move on.
2: Yeah. How old are you?
0: I am 24.
2: 24. Mm-hmm. Okay. I would say I would not loan my parents money. I do not think you have any obligation because they've been kind to you. You're their son. They chose to bring you in. I mean, it's fine. Like that, it is what it is. But I think the sooner you, you get on your own, Shane. I think probably the better off you're going to be if you do decide against our advice to give them $5,000 of your $30,000, then give it to them. Don't have strings attached because they're going to loop you into this home and then try to pay that rent and have you, and you're gonna be all entangled in their mess, and don't do it. If you're gonna do it, just give it and that be done with it. But I wouldn't. I don't think that you're obligated to by any means.
1: I mean, that calls back to our very first call, I think it was, of the day where the people had loaned family members and friends money.
2: Yes, that's right.
1: And then they came on hard times and they needed the money back. And it was like, oh, this is so awkward.
2: That's exactly right. Yep.
1: So that just highlights why the principle is.
2: The bookends of the show, people.
1: Yes.
2: Don't lend your friends and family money.
1: Give them money. And if for some reason you move back home, you need to put a time limit on that mess and say, it is from here to here, and here is the clear goal that I have that I'm trying to accomplish. All righty then. Well, that was a great show, Rachel. And remember, guys, there's ultimately only one way to financial peace, and that's to walk daily with the Prince of Peace, Christ Jesus.
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5: From ABC News, I'm Dave Packard. The U.S. economy grew less than analysts were expecting in the April to June quarter. The Commerce Department says GDP growth slowed from 2.1% in the first 3 months of the year to 1.5% in the second quarter. ABC's Elizabeth Schulze says energy costs are a major contribution.
6: As the Iran war escalates, we are seeing oil and gas prices go up again. The national average for a gallon of gas is back above $4, now about $4.08. That's where it was in June before the ceasefire was announced. And a new estimate from Moody's Analytics finds the typical American household has spent an extra $672 in gas, diesel, home heating, and jet fuel costs combined since the start of the war 5 months ago. With the recent moves higher in oil, Gas Buddy is predicting we could see drivers paying the highest prices for the month of August on record.
5: And that's not good news for lawmakers trying to hold on to their seats.
7: There are 96 days to go until the midterm elections. Republicans are clearly focused on holding on to their majorities in the House and Senate. The war, inflation, higher gas prices, not helping.
5: ABC's Stephen Portnoy. With less than 2 weeks before the August 11th election, Mandela Barnes announced he's dropping out of the Democratic primary for Wisconsin governor.
8: And I want to thank you for having faith in me. I want to thank you all so much for this opportunity. And let's all move forward together, everybody.
5: His announcement a day after a poll found that the Democratic socialist in the race, Francesca Hong, is leading Barnes and other candidates by a large margin. The father of convicted Appalachian High School shooter Colt Gray, sentenced to 15 years in prison. Colin Gray, convicted of second-degree murder for giving his son that gun that was used in the shooting. Barrow County District Attorney Brad Smith.
9: I own guns. I'm not against people owning guns. I own them myself. But when you see someone in distress, please take away their access to guns.
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13: From the WTMJ Breaking News Center, I'm Jessica Gatzo. An officer-involved shooting at a Meijer store in Waukesha leaves a suspect in critical condition. Waukesha police received calls from a man inside the store earlier this evening saying he was armed with a knife and had taken a hostage. Waukesha Police Chief Dan Thompson says officers found him near a 59-year-old victim, and the suspect refused commands to drop the knife.
14: Based on the suspect's actions and the immediate threat he posed to the victim and the responding officers, one officer discharged a firearm to stop the threat of the armed suspect.
13: The 59-year-old man had non-life-threatening injuries. A male officer with 5 years on the force was placed on administrative leave. West Nile virus has been detected in mosquitoes collected in Wauwatosa. Health officials say these are the first mosquitoes in the city to test positive this year. No human cases have ever been reported in Wisconsin. The virus has been detected in birds and mosquitoes in other parts of the state, indicating infected mosquitoes are present and capable of spreading the virus. Residents are encouraged to use insect repellent, wear long sleeves outdoors, and eliminate standing water where mosquitoes breed. In sports, the Brewers' road trip resumes tomorrow night in Anaheim against the Angels. Coverage starts at 8 o'clock here on WTMJ. Your WTMJ forecast. Increasing clouds tonight with a low of 69. Rain increasing late into the day tomorrow. Spotty and scattered showers, a high of 78. On Saturday, rain should end by midday. We'll see skies gradually clearing, high of 75. Sunday, sunny skies, a high of 74. Monday, sunny and muggy, a high of 79. Tuesday, warmer and more humid, a high of 83. I'm Jessica Gatso, WTMJ News.

0: normal is broke and common sense is weird, so we're here to help you transform your life. From the Ramsey Network in the Fairwinds Credit Union Studio, this is The Ramsey Show. I'm Jade Warshot. Next to me, Rachel Cruz. We're taking calls about your life and your money for the next hour or so. So hop in on the phone lines where John is there from Tulsa, Oklahoma. Hey, John, you're up on the line.
1: Hi, ladies. I would like to introduce myself real quick. I am the president of the First National Bank of the Perpetually Screwed. I am married to the CEO of the First National Bank of the Perpetually Screwed. And let me explain why I say that. So I found out maybe a few months ago we've loaned out maybe $45,000 to three people.
2: Now I get it. You're the bank. I was like, where is he going with this?
0: How did you find out later that you loaned $45,000? Were you loaning money without telling your wife and she doing the same?
1: No, she did it to us. And now I said yes to two of these people, and it was $18,000.
0: Who are these people? So
1: one is our father-in-law. One is a friend who's a teacher who doesn't get paid in the summer. And then another is a close family friend, and I did not authorize the third. And so now we're about $40,000 to $45,000 of our emergency fund is loaned out.
0: Okay.
1: And now we've hit a financial snag of our own, and we need that money.
0: Mm.
1: I don't know what to do. Yes, we are in couples counseling about this and other things, but I don't know what we need to do aside from maybe rice and beans until this stuff gets paid back for maybe 5 to 7 years.
0: Oh,
1: what is the solution here? Because we need some of this money now. And
2: yeah. How much do you guys make a year?
1: We've loaned this out. It's about, I'm around 69 and she's around maybe 80.
2: Okay.
0: Okay,
2: that's good.
1: Last time I checked.
0: Mm-hmm.
1: And well, so I was supposed to make 10,000 more, and then my company cut my overtime. That was kind of the cushion of this fall.
0: Mm-hmm.
1: And so I'm kind of stuck here. We need this money now.
2: Yeah, what happened that caused you to need this money right now?
0: Yeah, because just losing overtime doesn't feel like enough of a...
1: We've had some home expenses pop up.
0: Like what?
1: But I know it's going to sound really kind of, you know, it's not dramatic, but we're building a pool. And the patio is also, turns out, has dry rotted and needs to be replaced. And so we had money set aside for this, but now it's just overages
0: okay.
1: out the wazoo. And so I'm just like,
2: how much money are the overages, John? How much are they?
1: It's maybe as of last night, it's about 15,000.
0: Okay. And how much was your emergency fund total before the 45,000 was spent?
1: So the emergency fund, I think, is gone. I think I'm not really the one who does the books.
0: You think it's gone?
1: I think the emergency fund is gone.
0: Okay, so they're right there. Let's hang out right there, because that's the problem in all of this. There's a lot of individual things that we could point out, but I think the main problem that at least I'm seeing, Rachel, is there's kind of a lackadaisicalness about the money. You don't even know how much was in the fund, but you were okay. You okayed $38,000 of loans and didn't even know how much was there to begin with. And then you're looking up going, hold on. I'm just going by what you said. And then you're saying we're building a pool in the midst of this. And
2: without an emergency fund.
0: Without an emergency fund, or at least we don't know how much was in the emergency fund. So this points to just what I'm just going to call, there's no intentionality here. It's almost like you guys are doing pretty well. You're making $150,000 a year. You've got a cushion, and now we can just kind of do whatever we want. And I think that's kind of what's taken place.
1: Yeah.
0: You know?
1: Well, and I thought there was still, granted, I knew there was more than 18,000 in the emergency fund.
0: And you probably felt, but it was vibes. I'm saying it was gone on vibes, because it was like, there's probably more than that. We can go ahead and do this. And the way we teach here is there's so much power in knowing exactly how much money you have and assigning, and this is how I'm going to spend it, and this is where it's going to go. And we're thinking about it ahead of time. Now what's happened, so let's fast forward to the loans. What's happened here, and this is a separate issue, we've taken money and we've loaned it to family and friends, which is, loaning is not really an act of generosity, because it's not a give, right? It's Giving is, don't expect anything in return. I'm giving this to you. This wasn't an act of generosity. This was an act of a bank, which you called that out. And now you're on the hook. And unfortunately, if you push on your family and friends to give you this money back, maybe before they expected to, maybe before they can, so that you can keep doing this pool, it is going to have an effect.
2: Yeah. I mean, that's part of the risk of when you go into debt and you borrow, or you're the lender to people in your life, because this happens.
0: Borrower, slave to the lender.
2: Yeah, absolutely.
1: And we have had the conversation now where I'm like, there is a reason banks would not give these people money and they have to come
2: out. It's a great point.
1: So that is why I say I'm the president of the First National Bank of the Perpetually Screwed.
0: Well, you've learned a lesson.
1: Okay. These people could not qualify for bank loans.
2: Yeah. So what's going to have John, is honestly, what I would do out of just my sanity is I'm like, I wouldn't expect this money back, to your point.
0: That's right.
2: And you said 7 to 8 years. You threw out like a number of years of what you expect. I would not hold on to that for 8 years. Okay.
0: No,
2: so this is what we would call a massive stupid tax. If they end up writing you a check later in life, then
0: great,
2: fine. But I would move about my life. I would say that was so stupid that we did that. And now we have to figure out how to find $15,000 to cash flow a home project that we started with no money, right? Extra safety net wise. So we got to learn that lesson too, John, that when you have no margin, even if you had $20,000 and that's all you had and you allocated $20,000 to something, you still don't have enough money to do the project. You don't need to spend all of your all of your money on one thing. And so I would look to say, hey, we're going to have to pause everything for now. And I would scrape together and find, $3,000, $4,000 a month of whatever you can to be cash flowing your way through the debt construction and the projects that you have going on. But I would not be holding my breath for your family or friends to pay you back. And to your point, Jade, I wouldn't urgently go to them either, because that's gonna you could have a right to,
0: you
2: because
0: could.
2: Yeah, but
0: it's not gonna help the relationship.
2: No, I mean, you're done at that point.
0: This whole thing makes me, I've heard your dad, Dave Ramsey, quote this scripture a lot, and it's so true. He says, suppose one of you wants to build a tower, won't you first sit down and estimate the cost to see if you have enough money to complete it?
2: Yes,
0: just wisdom. That's Luke 14:28 for anyone who's interested. And that's so much of what we teach, guys, budgeting and just sitting down and knowing where every single dollar is going. Otherwise, you'll wonder where it went, right? And that's exactly what's happened to John here, is they make good money, $150,000 a year, and something so slight as I no longer get overtime.
2: Yep.
0: And I've lent out some money and I started a tower or a pool without counting cost. And that's why, gosh, guys, if I don't tell you anything else, budgeting is so, so important, knowing where every dollar goes. So important. The crux of what we teach.
2: I appreciate your humor, though, through the pain.
0: Too.
2: I appreciate your attitude.

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1: All righty, back to the phone lines where we have Christy in Providence, Rhode Island. Hey, Christy, how can Rachel and I help today?
8: Hi, I was just hoping to have any tips or tricks and help working through the anxiety of not having any money while we pay off a debt. Like, I know we're supposed to put as

0: much money as we possibly can towards paying off those that debt.
1: Mm-hmm.
0: But it just filled me with anxiety to take my accounts down to like just a couple of dollars in the bank until the next payday.
1: Okay. Can I tell you something? Number one, I love this question, and I'm so glad you called in because I think this is something that gets overlooked a lot. And because of that, it can cause a lot of heartache and pain. And Christy, you are dealing with something that I, myself and my husband Sam dealt with first off. Number one mistake, Rachel, is people forget to budget for a cushion. They budget every dollar, and they're like, yes, I did it, zero-based budget. And everything's going to debt and minimum payments, and they forget to put a line item in the budget of, you know, it's a little bit different for everybody, but let's just say $100 that you just leave in there so that in case something happens that you forgot about, you're not at zero.
2: Yep.
1: Your bank account should never be at zero. It should never be at $3.
2: Budgeting. Yeah, zero-based budgeting does not mean zero in your bank account.
1: Yes.
2: So you can have a good cushion in there. Yes. So when those things come up, it doesn't take you into the negative.
1: Yeah.
2: This is what you're saying.
1: Yes. A subscription is bound to come out that you forgot about, right? And then next thing you know, you're overdrawn. And then it just creates this cycle, to your point, of stress and anxiety. So that's thing number one. Thing number two, I want to make sure, did you do baby step one first, or did you just skip it and go to baby step two?
0: So yeah, I did baby step one and didn't really stop that. Like, I have $100 of my paycheck going into a separate savings account that I don't even know how to get money out of that.
1: Well, help me understand. So you're still doing that?
0: Yes. So we saved that $1,000, and then for my paycheck is automatically deposited, and I separated into a checking account and then that savings account. So $100 goes into that savings account.
1: Okay.
2: Just as extra cushion?
0: Yes.
2: Okay.
1: What I would do is I would cut off the $100 going to a separate account, because the account that you have there, that's baby step one. You want that money separate from your checking account. I think it's very important to have that. And then on your budget that's associated with your checking account, you want to delineate, okay, I have $1,000 every month in my budget, my every dollar budget, that is aligned to a cushion. And the reason for keeping it in that checking account is because if something happens, then it's there. You don't want to have to move it from someplace else because the transaction now has already happened.
2: Yep.
1: Maybe you overdrew, maybe the card was declined, right? That's why you want to have it in the checking account. Does that make sense?
0: Yes.
2: Christy, how much debt do you guys have to pay off?
0: Right now it's around $200,000.
2: Is that consumer debt?
0: We have about 3 credit cards that we still have to pay. I have a student loan and we have a HELOC.
2: Oh, okay.
1: How much is the HELOC?
0: It's around $30,000.
2: Okay. How much do you guys make a year?
0: Close to 200.
1: Oh, okay. So you're doing that right by including the HELOC in your debt snowball. How quickly have you projected that you'll pay off this $200,000 in debt?
0: So I'm hoping to have the credit card debt paid within the next 2 years.
1: Is that based on a calculation, or is that based off a vibe?
0: It's based off a vibe.
1: Okay. Christy, you're the best.
2: You can pick up on Christy.
1: Yeah. Well, Christy, you're my people, man, because the things that you're doing, I recognize them because I've done these things. And so many people listening are doing exactly what you're doing, which is why I love your questions and I love the things that you're bringing up. Do you know what will give you so much peace, Christy, and so much motivation is if you sit down,
0: making a budget.
1: Well, calculate it out. 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Maybe they'll put it in the lower third on the screen here. But do the calculation based as things are today. And then once you see that number, once you see, okay, 24 months, maybe that's the time period, you can then, now you have options. You can decide, am I happy with that? Am I not happy with that?
2: Mm-hmm.
1: And if you're not happy with it, then you can start to brainstorm, okay, what would make me happy? I want to do it in 18 months. Okay, how much money do I need to fill that gap, right? And now you're reverse engineering it to have control and do what you want to do. Oh, I cannot tell you. That will give you so much peace and so much hope and so much motivation. And a lot of times, Christy, it's like a $500 difference a month could really move the needle.
2: Change the game.
1: $1,000.
2: Christy, you guys, what do you bring home every month? Probably around $12,000-ish?

0: Okay.
1: Because I'm just,
0: on salary, I mean, but he's like,
1: okay. I mean, I just did quick math and I was like, okay, yeah, let's
2: 12.5, something like that.
1: Yeah. What could you, you know, if you could pay $4,000 every single month, that'll take you 4 years. If you could pay $8,000 a month, that's 2 years, right? So you just kind of like start looking at the numbers and saying, what has to be true for us to be done completely in 2 years? What would that look like? And if $8,000 feels like there's no way we can live, you know, on the rest, then what do you have to do to get 8,000? Is that an extra 1,000 a month that you guys work extra? Like, right, what you start to create this pattern, but you know it's done in 2 years or whatever mm-hmm. timeline you pick. And I think that lowers the anxiety because there's actually facts in front of you and numbers that you see. And Christy, just remember this too. We teach this in the baby steps. If something comes up during your debt snowball journey and you have to have tires and some plumbing fixed in your home or whatever it is, and it's more than 1,000, you just pause everything. And instead of that $8,000 going to debt, maybe $2,000 of it stays with you and you fix the emergency.
2: Yeah,
1: and then
2: right.
1: you go back to it. You know what I mean? Like there's some ebb and flow to this, to life, that is very real, but that doesn't have to cause you to lose progress or lose sleep at night because you have anxiety about the unknown.
2: That's a really good point. I like what Rachel said there. You guys have a really great income, and therefore, if you did need to cash flow it, you actually have a nice income to pull from. Some folks, you know, if you're making $60,000, it
1: right.
2: feels even scarier for them because the cushion, the amount of extra margin is far less generally. And so I want to encourage you that you're really in a good position to work the plan and work it to the fullness, and you can really trust that it's going to work for you. And all of this that Rachel and I have said, we haven't talked about side hustles. We haven't talked about overtime, none of that. And all of those options are available to you. Do you have kids?
0: Okay. I have kids and two are still in the house, but I want them gone. They won't go anywhere.
2: Oh, they're grown adults in the house. Okay. Got you. But the good news is, you know, you're not in that phase.
1: No child care.
2: Yeah.
1: Yeah.
2: And so you've got, how old are you?
0: 56.
2: Okay. Yeah,
1: do you have time? Do you have money in retirement, Christy? You and your husband?
0: Yes. My husband and I both have 401ks and I have a pension.
1: Okay,
2: good.
1: Good, good.
2: So then, yeah, this just becomes, and I'm stealing this from Dr. John Deloney, how do you want your life to feel, right? How do you want it to feel when you come home? How do you want it to feel when you're on vacation? How do you want it to feel when you're laying in bed at night and everything's quiet? And having this debt paid off and going quickly about it, I think, is really going to give you that feeling that you want. You've worked hard for 56 years. You want to feel the peace that should be associated with the hard work that you've done.
0: Yeah, it's really just getting in that mindset. And then, you know, for example, my sister the other day called me and said her electricity got shut off because she forgot to pay it. And I'm like, okay, can you afford to get it back on? And she could afford maybe half.
1: Mm.
0: And since we had the money, I'm like, all right, well, I'll give you the money, but it's also money I don't think I'll ever see it again.
2: Yeah.
0: So that's what makes me anxious. If I had taken my checking account down to say $100, I wouldn't have had that money to give her to pay that. And I know it's not my responsibility to take care of
1: sure,
0: other people,
1: no, but when your sister's lights get shut off, I hear that.
2: You want to help.
1: Yeah, I get that. So that's why, again, there's always buffer in your checking account, everyone. Hear Jay loud and clear. There's always going to be buffer, okay? And then you also have your $1,000. You need an operating expenses knowing that there's a revolving door in your life and your checking account does not need to be at zero.
2: So, never.
1: Yeah, and even if it needs to be more than $100, I don't care what it is, but it's like, okay, here's enough that makes sure that it's the catch-all for everything so we don't overdraft. And then again, you guys, your $1,000 is separate. And if something comes up, you pull out of that if it's an emergency.
2: Yes.

Here's something most Medicare agents won't say. Most of them can't show you all your options. They're tied to a handful of companies, so they're only going to show you what those few sell. 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And that can save you a lot of money. 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Chapter helped her switch to a plan for $168. 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
2: Okay, Rachel, before we move on, I want to go back to the cushion discussion right quick, because I think that is something that does get missed sometimes because it's not like a core part of teaching. Yeah. Like, it's kind of just an assumption, but some of us are still learning. And so I want to hit that for just a second. So if you're in baby step two and you're thinking, okay, Jade, how much cushion? Because you and Rachel didn't tell me how much. Here are some things I want you to think about in determining your cushion, because it is going to be a little different for everybody.
3: Yes.
2: Depends on how much you make, all those things. Here are some things that will help guide you in the right direction. Number one, in baby step two, this is not an emergency fund. Okay. It's not, the purpose of the cushion is not to be an emergency fund. So you already have the $1,000 saved. So if you were thinking of getting up into that range, you were wrong. This is just a cushion. Okay. Number two, a good way to think about it is this money is here in case something happens that I didn't expect in my budget. What's the worst could happen? Your Amazon subscription for $120 comes out, right?
3: Yep, yep.
2: Or grandma's birthday, right? All of those things are kind of under the $150 range.
3: Yes.
2: So that's a fair place to start. In your life, look at what's really something that I could honestly forget that I didn't budget for. And you'll find that it's usually pretty low dollar things.
3: Yes, totally, totally.
2: The third thing you need to consider is that money then is going to, if you don't touch the cushion, it's going to accumulate over time. So you could look up and go, oh gosh, I have $400 here, or I have $800 here. That's a lot of money. At some point, you do need to drain it back down,
3: move it
2: over to, you know, savings, or move it toward the debt, whatever baby step you're on, and keep it at the established cushion amount. So what I did once I learned I needed a cushion is if I got to the end of the month and I didn't touch the cushion, I would move it onto the debt, and then the next month it's built in there again. Mm-hmm. Okay. So don't let this thing accumulate and then you're like, great, now we have money to go, you know, on that cruise. And then the third thing I just want to say, this is on your honor. Okay. This is back when we were in elementary school, the teachers would say that when you take a test, you're on your honor.
3: Yeah.
2: We're not trying to police you. We want you to get out of debt and we want you to do it quickly. So that's why we're saying this. It's not to like shake a finger at you, but also don't hold $800 in your account when you're
3: totally
2: trying to get out of debt. You need that to put towards the debt. So that was my teaching. That's
3: love it.
2: Do you have
3: love
2: anything
3: it,
2: to add?
3: No, I think it's great.
2: Cruz?
3: I think covering the basics again for people as they're in it, because a lot of you are on baby step two getting out of debt. And so you're in the middle of all of this. So these are important things to remember, because if you don't, it derails you. And if something does come up, you're like, well, crap, we're negative 75. And then that's just more demotivating than anything. So keep yourself in check with all of it so that you can keep throwing good money at the debt to get out as quickly as possible.
2: Yeah. And if you're beyond baby step two, it's not nearly as big of a imposition.
3: Deal.
2: Yeah, it's not as big of a deal. Okay, great. That being said, guys, we answer a lot of questions here on the show, whether it's about cushions, whether it's about investing, whatever it is. And the truth is, we do wish that we could get to every question that you guys have on the show. But we can't. So if you do have a question and you want an answer for your situation, just go over to our website and use the Ask Ramsey tool. Ask Ramsey is our free AI tool. It's built and trained on proven Ramsey principles. You'll get an answer the exact same way that we'd answer it right here on the show. 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All righty. We got Chris, who's in Iowa City, Iowa. Hey, Chris, how can Rachel and I help?
4: Hi, I'm looking for some advice. I was very much raised on the Dave Ramsey principles. My dad was very strong. He actually taught a class using those books. I was homeschooled.
3: God bless you, Chris.
4: My husband and I, but my husband and I, we got together 8 years ago. We are both previously divorced. He's been divorced twice. And just shortly, like maybe 2 or 3 months after we moved in together, he got laid off of his job and hasn't had a job since. That was 8 years ago. He does some, he does some small odd jobs, like maybe two landscape jobs a year,

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1: We're just barely scraping by. And
2: Chris, what does he do during the day?
1: Sits at home on his phone. He, like, his excuse is very much a religious thing. Like, he says that God blessed me to be able to work so he can be available to the church ministry. Like, he volunteers for, like, church basketball games, sets up chairs at church. He's gone a few missions trips, and, like, people donated money towards that. But, like, he doesn't provide hardly any money to our household.
2: Sounds like a 19-year-old.
3: How old are you guys?
1: That's another issue. He's 52 and I am 32. So I feel like I made a very bad choice in the beginning.
2: Are y'all married? Are you married?
1: Yes.
2: You are. When did y'all get married? You said you
1: 8 years ago.
3: Okay, so he hasn't worked any of the years you've been together.
2: That is
1: wild. And like, I thought it was a fluke at the beginning. Like, he lost his job and he blamed it on, you know, he was going through a very messy divorce.
2: Okay, so Chris, what are you going to, Chris, it's been 8 years.
3: Yeah, that's a long time.
2: So you've been putting up with this for 8 years. Yeah. What do you think you should do?
1: I feel like I'm very much in a trauma bond relationship. Like, my parents, my pastor, I've gone to counseling with my pastor and my husband, and I'm like, they're all like, you know, if he's not going to change, like, what else can we do?
3: What do they suggest? No. What do they suggest when you're in counseling?
1: Either we separate and I'd be better off, or he needs to get a job.
2: So what you're going to have to make a decision. So Chris, have to make a decision. You're either going to live with this for the next 30 years.
3: Yeah, because Rachel and I are going to tell you the same thing your counselors told you.
2: Yeah, so you're either going to live with it for 30 years or you make a different decision. You give him, there's an ultimatum. And I hate to dangle that, but it's been 8 years.
3: Right.
2: He sounds like a 19-year-old who's in home from college for the summer. Like, do you know what I mean?
3: And right. Let me add this to what Rachel said, because this is the crux of all of this. You went to the counselors, they told you one thing. And you said, I'm not ready to do it. Then you're coming to us saying the same thing. We're telling you the same thing. If you choose to stay, you can't complain anymore because you've chosen it at that point. So for these 8 years, I don't know when the first time was a counselor told you, hey, this is your choice, but you made it. And then you made it the next year. And then you made it the next year and the next year.
2: He's not going to change.
3: He's not going to change.
2: And I'm very cautious to ever throw out, like, you have to, you know, divorce him unless you're physically in danger or something, right? Because, I mean, we're going to get off this call in about 4 minutes, and this is your life. Like, you have to make these decisions. But you need to know, Chris, like, it's you will choose this every single day for the rest of your life, and he's not honoring you. If you want to talk scripture, it says, one who takes care of his own, who doesn't take care of his own household is worse than an unbeliever. And so... Mm-hmm. He's not doing any level. It's so interesting that this is his position, because I feel like, Jade, two shows ago, we had to untangle another level where it was like that she's forced to stay home and she has no rights. Like, do you know what I'm saying? It's so funny that, like, you get both ends of the spectrum with people. And I would assume, Chris, I think this is probably one small area of a marriage that probably hasn't existed for a really long time.
1: Mm-hmm. Right. Yeah, no, there's many layers.
2: And he's unwilling to change.
1: Yeah. Yeah, and there was other, like, anger management and things that he's gone through, and some of that has gotten better, but it's the finances that really keep pulling me back. And then we have, like, savings from, like, our tax return, or, like, we sold a vehicle, like, we bought one and sold it for more than we bought it for. So we have some savings, but then he has it in a safe and says, no, we're not going to use that. That's for emergencies.
3: And that's the thing.
1: But then he'll turn around and ask me for $20.
3: But you're focused on the wrong thing. Your focus, it's very easy to get distracted on things like the money in the safe or, you know, how many houses you're cleaning per week. But the big issue is, this is a marriage, a foundational marriage issue. And you have to decide, am I going to continue on the ride or am I not?

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2: Traffic accident, cell phone, 894 south of Beloit Road. Do have the right lane blocked.
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0: All right, back to the phone lines we go, where we have Kelly, who's in Detroit, Michigan. Hey, Kelly, happy to have you on the show.
1: Hi, thank you so much for having me.
0: How can we help?
1: I am calling because I find myself in a unique situation. My husband has just been promoted to a level at work where he is eligible for a company car.
0: Okay.
1: However, there is a caveat with that, that since he has a spouse, the spouse has to either buy or lease a new car manufactured by that company every 4 years in order for him to stay enrolled in the program. I currently have a 14-year-old Corolla that has been paid off since day one, and the idea of this makes me very nervous, but I'm not sure if it would actually be better financially or not.
0: That's very strange, because if your car's paid off and they're saying you can have one for free, but the spouse has to lease one, then it's a break, like it's no longer a deal.
1: Correct. And he doesn't get the

0: from the company. He just has access to it. So heaven forbid if he's fired or if he leaves, then he gives it back.
1: You have a lease.
0: Yes.
1: So what do you think?
0: We both need new cars, and I can recognize that. We're both driving old cars that are coming to the end of their life cycle. But I don't know that buying or leasing a new car every 4 years is the answer, even if his car, insurance, gas, everything is completely covered. I'm having a hard time stomaching the thought of buying a new car every 4 years.
1: Mm-hmm. Yeah, I would look at the loss that if you bought a new car this year, just say 2026, and you sell it in 2030. Well, I guess you can't really prove, but like on an average mm-hmm. of what a car depreciates, and you could see that's the amount of money that's wasted. Mm-hmm. Does that cover gas? And if your husband operated his own vehicle, mm-hmm. right? And I think right. you come out ahead that way. How much do you guys make a year?
0: About $300,000 combined.
1: Okay. What's your net worth?
0: Oh, good question. I'd say maybe we don't have any debt, if that helps. But
1: okay.
0: Maybe
1: yeah.
0: around $500,000-$600,000.
1: Okay. Good for you guys.
0: Generously.
1: Yeah. Generously, we'll round up. Yeah. I don't think it's going to be worth it financially when you look at what the money you would lose on a new car every 4 years. I think you would be probably, I haven't run the numbers, so you need to. I think you'd be far better off with him just having his own vehicle.
2: 100%, because I just want to make sure I'm understanding this. He gets the company car, but the only way he gets the company car is if you lease a car every 4 years or buy every 4 years.
0: Correct.
2: Okay. Yep. And you currently, you're like, my car's paid for in cash. So now you would be, you guys would be going back into debt to get a car. Because now does that make sense?
0: Yes. I don't know if we would end up going into debt. We've also talked about just leasing the absolute cheapest option.
2: But leasing is the most expensive way to operate a vehicle. Okay. We can break that down if you need us to. But leasing is no better than financing.
1: Yeah. Now, but even if you bought the new car in cash and you guys just cash flowed a new car, again, when you sell it,
2: the depreciation,
1: I think, will be more than what it would take if he just kept his car, right? Because you could go buy, you know, a $20,000 used car and replace your 14-year-old car and be done for mm-hmm. another, you know, 8 years, right?
2: But, yeah. And then you have to think about what you want, because that plays heavily into this. If you just said, if this were off the table and you said, hey, let's buy a new car, what would you choose? That's going to be a completely different choice than saying, okay, knowing now that I have to do this every 4 years, I need to pay for it up front. Like, right now you're going to choose a Ford Focus because you can pay for it in cash. And you know what I'm saying? So it just, I feel like the tail is wagging the dog on this. And I think that you guys should be in control of your money. So I think I would lean towards not, because it's forcing you down a pathway.
0: Okay. I agree. I'm trying so hard to be respectful of his progress and excited and supportive. And I know how badly he wants to participate. So that's a huge factor, but I've been saying everything that you both have.
2: Yeah. Well, what about after 4 years? So can you opt out? Like, let's pretend, okay, so today you did say we're at the point where I actually do need a car. What if you participated and said, okay, well, we're going to take cash and I'll buy my new car. You'll get your company car. We'll do that for 4 years. And then after that, you reevaluate. And if you decide it no longer works for you guys, that feels like that could be an option.
1: That's true.
0: Yeah, I agree with that. I think it just kind of goes back to with what you said about not actually having a choice then, because if I could pick anything in the world, I know what I would get.
1: And it wouldn't be with that company.
0: It may not be on my list of options.
1: Yes.
0: Mm-hmm. Yeah.
1: Yeah. Well, so I think either way, Kelly, I don't think anything is going to take you guys into bankruptcy or something. Yeah. Do you know what I mean? Like it's a car, and everything will be done with cash if you end up going either route. And so that's the only thing I would say. You're not quite at the $1 million net worth where we'd say, yes, go buy a new car. Again, we just talked about all the depreciation. Is it worth it? Is it not? I don't think it's going to be the end of the world. I just don't like someone dictating. It's part of being out of debt. It's like the autonomy. Uh-huh. I get to decide things. And it's one thing if he just gets a company car and they give him one and he didn't get like it, but it is what it is. That's fine. But for you then to turn around and have to go purchase something that you don't really even want.

0: first place. That would be tough. So again, I don't think either way is going to be a massive issue. I just think it's a stupid program to make you do that.
1: It's a forced behavior. You have to choose if it works for you guys or not. But that's a choice. I mean, there's not a wrong choice, I don't think, at this point.
0: I would not lease it, though, Kelly.
1: No, definitely don't lease. If you're going to do it, we're a problem.
0: Yeah, that's right. That's right.
1: Thank you for the call. Good question. Let's go to Andrea in Manhattan, New York. Tell me how to say it.
2: It doesn't matter. I'm open.
1: Let's go. What about Andy? Can I call you Andy?
2: Yes, ma'am.
1: All right. Let's go with that.
0: Perfect.
1: How can we help?
2: Thank you for taking my call. My question is, after listening to your show for a while, does my husband and I have sufficient life insurance?
0: Oh, good question. How much do you guys make a year?
2: $400,000.
0: Okay. How much life insurance do you guys have?
2: He has total with his work life insurance and then the private policy, he has $1 million. And then the same for me, I also have $1 million.
0: Okay, $2 million. Yeah, we say 4 to 5 times your annual income. Is that right?
2: Okay.
1: Yeah. No, for stay-at-homes.
0: For stay-at-homes, that's right. For working, if
1: 10
0: you are
1: to 12.
0: Working, 10 to 12 if you're bringing it home. So
1: we need more.
0: I would double it then. Gosh, Jade, thank you.
2: Yeah, right.
0: Four to five.
1: It'd be like that. Did we make it clear for you? Do we need to say it again just in case?
2: Can you say it again? Yes. So
1: yes,
2: if we have $1 million, that's not enough.
1: No, because that would mean that you make 400,000 or that you make 100,000 a year, right? The 10 times that would be $1 million. So he makes 400,000. If you did 10 to 12 that.
2: Well, his household income is 400 collectively. I do not stay home. I work, he works. Collective household income is 400.
0: So I would split that out and I would just multiply both of your incomes by 10. Mm-hmm. If you're both working, it's 10 to 12 times your income. If you are a stay-at-home parent, it's 4 to 5. It's kind of half of that is the way we look at it. But yeah, 10 to 12 times for you guys. So yeah, it would probably need to be double.
1: Mm-hmm. So $2 million for you, $2 million for him.
0: How old are you guys?
2: 49.
0: Okay. Are y'all in pretty good health?
2: Yes.
0: Okay. I would do it as soon as possible because term life, it's pretty inexpensive. And you guys, I mean, at 50, you're getting up there where it starts to kind of, you'll pay a little bit more. But I would do it before I'm 54, 55.
1: Yes.
0: As quickly as possible.
2: Now.
1: And call Xander Insurance. They're going to help, you shop out the best ones for you and just look for a 15 or 20 year level term. And also just know, Andy, that the point of this is to get to the point of self-insuring that you don't need to continue. So ideally, you would only have to take out one term of this. And if you continue doing the baby steps the way we teach, you could drop it in 15 or 20 years because you've built your nest egg so that you don't need to rely on it anymore, which is really the whole purpose of building wealth through the baby steps is you have that security that, man, we've built so much wealth that...
0: Yeah, that we're good.
1: Come what may.
0: Mm-hmm.
1: Come what may. All right, guys, remember that Xander Insurance, that's where you want to go. They're going to help you shop all of the different insurances that are out there. That's what I use. That's what Rachel uses. And they will take such good care of you.

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4: From ABC News, I'm Dave Packer. The federal government is warning communities about cyber threats to water systems.
5: State officials and the FBI are trying to determine who is behind a wide-scale cyber attack targeting more than 30 water treatment systems in the state of Minnesota. In one case, the hackers were actually able to shut down the flow of water from the well and water treatment plant in the tiny city of Brahm, forcing officials to provide clean water to residents already stored in its water tower.
4: ABC's Pierre Thomas, multiple U.S. officials tell ABC News the attacks may be linked to Iran. Growing concerns about Russia's war in Ukraine possibly expanding. A Russian missile hit Poland during an attack on Ukraine.
6: Poland and NATO saying their air and ground defenses were activated. Prime Minister Tusk also saying the missile was a Russian KH-101 cruise missile. It came as Russia unleashed another massive air assault into western Ukraine, where Poland shares a border. Those strikes killing at least 8 people, including 3 children in one family. Britt Clenett, ABC News, London.
4: President Trump's new multinational board of peace said Thursday that Hamas has agreed to disarm. Hamas has not confirmed their acceptance of the agreement outlined by the U.S. A judge in Georgia handed Colin Gray a 15-year prison sentence Thursday for giving his son Colt Gray the gun that was used in the Appalachian High School mass shooting. ABC's Faith Abube.
7: Prosecutors argued even though Gray's 14-year-old son had mental health problems and was obsessed with school shooters, the Georgia father bought him an assault-style rifle for Christmas. His son is serving life without the possibility of parole, and now Colin Gray is sentenced to 15 years in prison. And this landmark case is now the latest in a wider push across this country to hold parents accountable for their children's deadly school shootings.
4: From April to June, new data shows GDP growth slowed to just 1.5% as inflation took hold. 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
10: From the WTMJ Breaking News Center, I'm Jessica Gatzo. An officer-involved shooting at a Meijer store in Waukesha leaves a suspect in critical condition. Waukesha police received calls from a man inside the store earlier this evening saying he was armed with a knife and had taken a hostage. Waukesha Police Chief Dan Thompson says officers found him near a 59-year-old victim, and the suspect refused commands to drop the knife.
11: Based on the suspect's actions and immediate threat he posed to the victim and the responding officers, one officer discharged a firearm to stop the threat of the armed suspect.
10: The 59-year-old man had non-life-threatening injuries. A male officer with 5 years on the force was placed on administrative leave. West Nile virus has been detected in mosquitoes collected in Wauwatosa. Health officials say these are the first mosquitoes in the

0: city to test positive this year. No human cases have ever been reported in Wisconsin. The virus has been detected in birds and mosquitoes in other parts of the state, indicating infected mosquitoes are present and capable of spreading the virus. Residents are encouraged to use insect repellent, wear long sleeves outdoors, and eliminate standing water where mosquitoes breed. In sports, the Brewers' road trip resumes tomorrow night in Anaheim against the Angels. Coverage starts at 8 o'clock here on WTMJ. Your WTMJ forecast. Increasing clouds tonight with a low of 69. Rain increasing late into the day tomorrow. Spotty and scattered showers, a high of 78. On Saturday, rain should end by midday. We'll see skies gradually clearing, high of 75. Sunday, sunny skies, a high of 74. Monday, sunny and muggy, a high of 79. Tuesday, warmer and more humid, a high of 83. I'm Jessica Gatso, WTMJ News.
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0: All right, welcome back to the Ramsey Show here in the Fairwinds Credit Union studio, taking your calls about life and money. We've got Omar in San Antonio, Texas on the line. Hey, Omar.
1: Hello.
0: What's up?
1: Well, I've been listening to you guys for close to a year now, just little clips here and there on Facebook and YouTube. And lately, I finally got a decent paying job, and I started looking more and more into the show, watching longer videos and stuff like that.
0: I love that.
1: And I guess now I'm ready for a little more guidance on what to do with my position I'm in right now.
2: Okay, so what's going on?
1: So I'm 22. I finally got a decent job. Like I said, I'm taking home about $85,000 a year. My fiance, she's bringing home about $20,000, $24,000 a year. And we got about $85,000 more or less in debt right now.
2: How much?
1: About $85,000.
2: What does the $85,000 consist of?
1: $46,000 in the truck.
2: Ooh.
1: $15,000. Yeah, I rolled over negative equity and
2: terrible. Yeah.
1: $15,000 on a boat that I do make money off of, as I'm a charter captain on the sides.
2: All right.
1: $18,000 on my RV.
0: Lots of vehicles here, sir.
2: A lot of toys, Omar. We know what kind of guy you are. So
1: I gave up rent to have the RV, thinking I'm paying a lot more in rent than I can be paying towards something I'll eventually own.
0: You know, that's a common thing that I hear. And we'll get to that in a minute, but you're not alone in that thinking, but we'll talk about why that's not a great choice later on. Tell us, is there anything else that you're leaving out? I think there's a couple of things missing here. 46. You're getting close.
1: Yeah, I think that's about an average there, a close number, yeah.
0: Any credit cards?
1: No, I paid those off last month.
0: And no student loans or personal loans?
1: No.
0: Okay, good. Well, the good news...
2: Our rule of thumb is you should have nothing you shouldn't have everything combined with motors and wheels. That includes a boat. All of it that is more than half of your annual income. And you are at your annual income, Omar. So half of this has to go to make sense financially.
1: Okay.
2: So I don't know what that looks like for you. I'm curious, what would the truck bring if you were to sell it? I know there's negative equity in it, which sucks, but what would it bring?
1: $25,000.
2: Ooh, okay.
0: That's hurtful.
2: How about the boat?
1: The boat, I might be able to break even on it.
2: Great. Okay.
1: I have $15,000 in cash.
2: Okay. Great.
1: And that's really what I want to know if I can get rid of it with that.
2: And the RV you're living in.
1: Yes.
2: If you were to sell it, do you know how much it would be worth?
1: I do not on the top of my head, but I picture it won't be. It's somewhere around that number as well, $18,000.
0: You bought it used, I'm assuming.
1: Yes, from a dealer.
0: From a dealer. And how long have you been in it?
1: 8 months.
0: Okay, so I'm glad that you haven't been in it too long for it to really depreciate too heavily on you. If I were in your shoes, I would be looking at the boat because it's break even. And I'd be looking to get out of the RV. And here's why. You might be thinking, well, Jade, I live in the RV. But the RV is the same as one of these vehicles. It's going down in value every moment that you hold on to it. And so you're flushing money in a greater way down the toilet. A lot of people feel like when they're renting, they're throwing money down the toilet. But with the RV, you're throwing even more because you're footing the bill for the depreciation on it. So I actually would get out of that and I would go back to renting. And then
2: if you sold your, just let's pretend, okay, so what Jade said, say the boat's gone and the RV's gone, just for fun, okay, in this scenario. Say you sell the truck for $25,000, then you have $21,000 in the hole,
0: okay?
2: And let's say you go down and you get a loan from the credit union for $21,000. You take your $15,000 that you have saved, and let's say you go buy a $7,000 car.
0: Mm-hmm.
2: I don't know.
0: Yeah.
2: And you go and take the $8,000, throw it at the $21,000, then you only have $13,000 of this loan left to pay off. That feels like a totally different world, Omar, than $85,000 making $85,000. But it's going to require you living on less than you make and getting rid of stuff that goes down in value. Wealthy people, long term, invest in things that make them money. And when they have the cash to buy something and they can afford it, they go and buy it, and it doesn't hurt. It doesn't sting. It's like, oh yeah, it's just,
0: it is
2: what it is. Yeah, it's fine. Because I want you to get an RV and a boat and a truck and all the things eventually. You just can't afford it. You're broke.
1: Yes.
2: So to make some extreme changes, it's going to be extreme. You're going to be moving and selling a boat that you're making some side income on, which will hurt a little bit at first. But once those payments are freed up, I bet that's the amount of money you make on the boat
0: a month. Tell us. Let's hear some real numbers. When you have your truck payment, your boat payment, and we won't include RV because that's rent, but what are those two payments together, truck and boat?
1: $1,090 for the truck and $250 for the boat.
0: Okay. So, I mean, we're $1,300, almost $1,400. Mm-hmm. I mean, a month, do you make that in boat rent, whatever you do with the boat?
1: Yes.
0: Okay. So you just will do it without the risk.
2: Yep.
1: Yep. So with that, the $15,000 I have saved, I was considering paying the boat, and then I'd have no more boat payment, but I'd be making, you know, essentially more profits on the boat.
0: So pay off the boat with the $15,000. And then get out of the RV, and then that still leaves the truck. So how would you solve for transportation then?
2: I mean, you're still $70,000.
0: Yeah. You'd still be driving this truck that's going underwater more and more every day, and you'd still be paying $1,090 a month for it.
2: Let's say this, John. If you didn't owe anything on the boat and you had no emergency, you had no cash saved, and you had a boat, and you told us, I have a boat worth $15,000, we'd say sell it.
0: Yeah.
2: To help get out of debt.
0: Absolutely.
2: Like, the boat's not necessarily the problem in that scenario, but it's like sell everything. Sell every, you know, what is it? Sell so much stuff the kids think they're next, right? Like, you're going crazy at this.
1: I saw that clip.
2: Yeah, yeah. So the idea of, like, just get rid of stuff. Like, start getting rid of stuff. This stuff is supposed to be bringing you fun and peace and joy, and it's not, Omar. I mean, you're calling us. You're as much debt as you make every single year. Like, that's a lot.
0: You want to know what this is like? Just give me a minute to paint this as a picture. You have this house that you've built, right, with a truck, a boat, and an RV. And the house catches fire, which is this. This is a hot mess. This is the flame, okay? And you're going back into the house on fire trying to save stuff. And we're saying, you want to know what? Go ahead and let it burn and then take the insurance money and buy something new. Build something completely brand new. Mm-hmm. And you're wanting to go back in and go into the fire where all the stuff's going to be damaged, and you're risking keeping the risk at trying to salvage the stuff. And we're like, dude, burn it up and start over. Does that make sense?
1: Yes, perfect sense.
0: You know what I'm saying? Hopefully that helped you out a little bit, because we want you to start something fresh that's intentional, that you can build a foundation of wealth and peace on. And you're trying to build on the old rickety foundation that didn't make sense, that you admit, hey, I made a lot of mistakes here. That's why I'm calling in. Let's do it right. Let's do it fresh.

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0: back to the Ramsey Show, where we have John in Milwaukee, Wisconsin. Hey, John, what's going on in your world?
1: Good afternoon. I'm 62 years old, and until 3 weeks ago, I was making $93,000 a year, and my position got eliminated.
0: Oh, no.
1: I'm wondering. Sorry. Oh, yeah, no problem. I'm wondering if I have a solid plan for retiring at this point, or if I need to go back to work.
0: Okay. How much do you have in retirement?
1: I have about $700,000 total, but $500,000 of that I want to do Roth conversion starting next year. And with my wife working full, she works part-time. With that, I think we could stay in the 12% tax bracket and do the conversions for the next 5 years.
0: Okay. And pay the taxes. And you would have enough money?
1: I do have enough cash to pay the taxes.
0: Okay. How much money do you have cash available?
1: $250.
0: And is that just sitting in like a high yield savings account or a brokerage account, or where
1: exactly.
0: is that?
1: Exactly, high yield savings.
0: Okay, great.
2: Do you guys have any other streams of income? Obviously, there'll be some Social Security. Does anybody have pensions or any other money coming in that we should know about?
1: No.
0: And how old are you guys, John?
1: I'm 62. She's only 56.
0: Okay.
2: You said she works part-time. What's she bringing in?
1: She brings in $30,000 a year.
2: Okay.
1: So it might be a little tight living on the $30,000 for those years, but...
0: Can you?
1: We have zero deaths, yeah.
0: Okay, and house is paid off?
1: Yes, it is.
0: Okay.
2: How many years would you plan on living on just hers?
1: Five more years, and then I would start collecting Social Security.
2: And you guys have run that budget out, an every dollar budget, to see, okay, here it is. Because you were making $93,000 a year is a big drop.
1: Yeah, it would definitely be a big change. But we ran it out, and it looks doable, just not.
0: Yeah.
1: A little tight, maybe.
2: Is this your strategy, or have you talked with, like, a SmartVestor Pro or a professional?
1: I have not talked to a professional. That's why I'm calling you.
2: Okay. I would speak with a SmartVestor Pro, because there's a lot of ins and outs of this, especially when you factor in the Roth conversion. I think that's the part that there's a lot of strategy around that they'd want to talk through in detail.
0: And I would just want to make sure, because I'm just thinking, you know, you're 62, praying you have 30 years, maybe 40 if you get to the 102 mark. But I'm like, you know, you pray for that. And the amount of growth that's going to happen in that account will probably mathematically be more than the taxes you'll pay here in the next 5 years. So there's enough time that if you do make the conversion, it probably will mathematically be in your favor. But there's also, you know, the reality of life and to say, okay, is that going to be worth it? Mm-hmm. You know, if you know family history, your own health, all of that. And so I would factor in a lot of those other scenarios too as you're thinking through this. But yeah, to do something like this and to take your lifestyle this drastically down for 5 years in order to do it, I think you still will be come out ahead. But I would want you to sit down with an investment professional, a financial planner, to run the numbers and look at some estimates of what the returns would look like to make sure that this is the smartest thing.
1: Okay, that sounds like a good plan.
0: Yeah, so if you go to RamseySolutions.com, check out our SmartVestor Pros. There should be one there in the Milwaukee area, one or two. And just, I would run it by, because I would want to, I just don't want you paying taxes on the conversions when you could just be pulling out the money, paying taxes on it today and living off of it. You know what I mean? Like, because I think there's enough in there. I don't know. I just would want to run out a couple of scenarios with them.
2: Unless for some reason it was like strictly a legacy play for those inheriting in the money.
0: Yes.
2: Because there was a piece there.
0: That's right. That's right. Yeah. So if you were wanting to keep a lot of this and pass it down to your kids, that's a good point, Jade. Then yes, then the conversion would be great. But if you're planning on using this money while you're alive, most of it, and living off of it, yeah,
2: it might not be. Yeah,
0: I would just double check.
2: SmartVestor, for sure. That's a really good question. And I think we do get that question a lot, which is why going back to, and I think it's important to highlight this, going back to what we teach, our platform for investing, like our strategy for investing, is so important to know, because it will avoid a lot of this. which is when you have the opportunity and you've met the criteria to start investing, which for the baby steps, it means you're out of baby step one, you've saved $1,000, you're out of baby step two, you've paid off your debt using the debt snowball, and you're out of baby step three, meaning you've saved 3 to 6 months of expenses. Now at baby step four, you can invest 15% of your income, but how do I do it to avoid what we're talking about here? You want to start first with your employee-sponsored retirement fund. If you have a 401k through your employer and there's a match, meaning free dollars, start there. But honestly, guys, if there's a Roth option within your 401k, that is a fabulous place to start and actually max that out. Now, if there's not a Roth option and there's just a match, invest up to the match. But then, guys, immediately go to a Roth IRA. You want to max it out. I think this year is 75. And then 100. You have the, 7,500. And then there's a catch-up contribution, I think up to eight. Max out that Roth because those are dollars that you've already paid the taxes on. And then it's going to continue to grow tax-free. And when you get to the point of retirement, if you have most of your money in Roth funds, this is money that's going to grow tax-free. There's no...
0: You don't have this problem.
2: Yeah.
0: Of having to try to convert it later in life where you're going to be paying taxes on that much, on $500,000 is what he's going to end up paying taxes on and spreading it out over 5 years.
2: And there's no required minimum distribution, meaning if you don't want to touch it, you don't have to.
0: No.
2: Which is so great. Yeah.
0: If you do pass it to the next generation, I think it is up to 10 years.
2: Mm-hmm.
0: Within 10 years, they have to use it. But again, what a sad problem for your children to have that they have to get the money out.
2: You have to use, you have to spend money that you didn't make. Yeah,
0: right,
2: for real. Very good question, though. Let's go to Lauren in Omaha, Nebraska. Hey, Lauren, how are you doing today?
3: Oh, my God. Hi, you guys. This is so cool. I'm doing great. It's great to talk to you. My question is, and it seems kind of straightforward, but there's a lot of context that I would like to be able to provide. I'll let you guys ask, though. Ultimately, what I want to know is, how do I prioritize saving for my son? I only have one child. He's, I had him with a previous relationship, not my current husband. But I was a single mom for a really long time.
2: Mm-hmm.
3: And just this year, I got to the point, I'm sorry, I might start crying, but I just this year got to the point where I'm actually making like a decent income. And my husband and I, who I've only been married to for about 4 years now, we're doing really well. And
0: Lauren, that's awesome. From where you've come from as a single mom. Yes.
3: It was hard. Yeah. And you know, I sacrificed, I worked the whole time. I never took benefits or welfare or anything like
2: that.
3: And, you know, my son's dad and I started saving for him when he was a baby, but I never really was able to contribute to it. And I just feel so far behind in my own life that I feel like I'll never be able to give anything to him.
0: Oh, Lauren, no. Girl, you've already given him so much. You've already given him so much as of your example. So from a numbers perspective, let me ask you this. When his dad was saving for him, what was he saving in or for?
3: So we both contribute to the same account. It's just in a normal like credit union account. There's like no return on it. And I've tried to get him to, you know, like we're going to meet this month and discuss our options for where to put it. And, you know, we're like civil with each other, so it's fine.
0: Yeah.
3: That's all good. But there's only about 6,000 and it's mostly in a CD. There's like a little bit that's not, but it's mostly in a CD. And,
0: how old is your son, Lauren?
3: He's 14.
0: 14. Okay. So here's what I would do. If there was 6,000 to his name, I would be thinking through the first big purchase is probably going to be a car at 16.
2: Yeah.
0: What does that look like? Does he contribute some? Do you use some of this money that your husband saved for that? Next is college. You guys could open up a 529 and start funding some college funds, some money for him for that. Anything beyond that, you want to do any level of investing or anything, you can do an UPMA. It would be in his name. He'd get it at 18. I probably wouldn't do that at this point. But those are the two big things, Lauren. And hey, you've done a great job.
2: You're not as behind. You're really not behind.
0: You're doing great.

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0: back to the phone lines. We head where we have John in New York City, New York, on the line. Hey, John, how can Rachel and I help?
1: Hi, I'm trying to figure out if I made a dumb decision and if I need to sell my home. Right now, I'm trying to do house hacking, but when I account for all the income, the mortgage payments, it comes out to about like 38 to 40% of my income. And I'm trying to see what you guys think.
0: Okay, so tell us, explain it to us in real numbers, what you have going on and what's happening.
1: Absolutely. So my mortgage payment is $5,000 a month. I make $5,800. Bonuses can be up to $3,000. Usually my wife brings in $2,200, and then the rental income is $2,215. So that puts us at about $13,000 a month after taxes.
0: Okay. And the house hacking part, you're in the house and you have, is it a shared space or how does it work?
1: It's a two-family home. We live in one unit and then we rent the other unit out.
0: Okay. And you said you pay, you told us the mortgage, $5,000 a month, but how much is the whole, like, what'd you pay for the property?
1: We bought it for $668. It's supposed to have appreciated about 7%. So if I were to sell it today, it would be $715, which would be a $20,000 loss versus what I put down when I bought it last year.
2: Yeah. Do you guys like that? Do you like the situation you're in? Or is it all miserable? You don't like the house. You don't like living next to the people that are renting from you. Like, how does it feel day to day?
1: The tenants are great. Our neighbors are fantastic. The house is 113 years old.
2: Wow.
1: Year to date, we've put like $14,000 in maintenance and repairs. Thank God, you know, with my bonuses, we've been able to cover it without debt.
2: Mm-hmm.
1: I do have $48,000 in debt, but that's student loans and car payments. And so I don't know, because if I account for the rental income, right, the cost of the house is 38% of all of that. But if I were to assign the entire rental income and subtract it from the $5,000 mortgage payment, then what's left over would be essentially my housing cost would be about a fourth of my income. So do I account rent as my full revenue or do I just not do that?
2: Yeah, I would count rent as income as part of the equation. Yes.
0: And I just want to get clarity on my end on something. You said the mortgage is $5,000 a month. Is that the total mortgage or is that your portion of the mortgage?
1: That's the total. So that's
0: okay.
1: Mortgage interest taxes.
0: Got it. Okay. And so
2: it's not terrible. It's above the 25%,
0: mm-hmm.
2: but it's not. I don't think you necessarily made a terrible decision. The idea of owning a piece of property, though, that is dependent upon other people paying rent.
0: That's yes, the problem.
2: That puts you at risk for sure. Nothing's on fire right now, but if you guys want out of that and say, yeah, we want a more stable, we're good renting for a few years till we get another great down payment and we'll just go buy a single family home and do our own thing, you could totally do that. I don't think anything's on fire right now, but you are very dependent on that other unit being filled. And the risky thing is if that family moves out, you're going to be pretty urgent to put some people in and may not have the bandwidth and the margin to find someone that's great too, right? That's part of the debt complex is like there's like tons of urgency to keep this ball moving because once it stops, you go under.
0: Right. And I let me just clarify a number just to make sure I'm right on this because I don't think the numbers are the issue. I think the dependency on the renters are the issue. But just to clarify, the mortgage is $5,000. They're paying $2,215 of it, right?
1: Correct.
0: And you're on the hook for $2,785 of it.
1: Correct. Plus
0: okay.
1: maintenance.
0: And then plus maintenance, but bringing in your $13,000, you are below 25%. Because 25% of your $13,000 is around $32,000.
1: Right, but the $13,000 accounts for the rent.
0: Right, but I'm just saying if you're figuring it the way we do, which is, hey, your mortgage or in your case, your portion of your mortgage shouldn't be any more than 25% of your take-home pay. You've got your wife's $2,200, you've got your $5,800, and you've got money coming in from another source for $2,215, right? You've got that money coming in,
1: correct.
0: And now that's your income, and then your mortgage, if you're at 25%, could honestly be up to $3,200. And yours probably might be that way, like you said, with repairs and things like that. But the ratio feels correct. Pointing back to Rachel, I think that she's exactly right. The problem is not the ratio. The problem is you're dependent on them paying that. Because if some, for some reason, they don't pay the $2,215, you lose the tenants, it takes you a long time to find new ones. Now you do encroach on that ratio, and now it does feel like an

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2: And when does their lease, when are they up to renew?
3: They just renewed, so it would be until October 1st of 2027.
2: Okay, yeah, I would just start paying off debt. And then for some reason, if something happens, pause the debt snowball and build up. Because again, even if you had to pay the full, a little over $5,000, you could still make that work. It's going to be a lot. It'd be really tight. But it could be possible, right? So I would just keep throwing money at the $48,000 of consumer debt. And if something happens, then pause the debt snowball, build up some money until you have time to fill the unit again. And then, yeah, and then long-term too, John, you and your wife decide, like, what's worth the inflexibility, if you will, of having people next to you and having to depend on someone else for you to pay the mortgage on this place too. So yeah. From a long-term perspective, I would not recommend someone do this, but for you, nothing is on fire. And again, it's not at a crazy percentage, even if you had to pay both units.
4: It's not. That's a really good question, though. And it's one of those things that I feel like we get all the time. People enter into real estate and they have it. The intent is to build wealth. And by way of building wealth, maybe they're creating a lifestyle of peace or whatever it is. But it ends up being more of a anxiety or more of a stressor to them. And I think that when that happens, you do have to reevaluate.
2: Yeah, the whole house hacking idea. It's funny. I'm like, on paper, the concept, sure, it could make sense. You could hear it and be like, okay, yeah, someone else is paying basically your mortgage while you're building it, yada, yada. But then I'm like, yeah, but then you got the crazy Smiths next door that you're dependent upon, right? That they are one of the ones that is holding your financial peace, basically. And if they go away, then you're like, you're stuck with it. And so that's one of the problems about the get rid. If it sounds too good to be true, it probably is, because you usually don't factor in real life risk.
4: Right.
2: You don't factor in people in the situation.
4: Uh-huh.
2: Just people, right? The relational side of everything, like none of that fits in an Excel sheet. And so you really do have to play out your life to say, okay, there's other factors here. And yeah, with the, it sounds too good to be true. It probably is really, more real than ever, I feel like.
4: And if you are going to do something like this, because I do like, I like when people are creative about finding ways to make money and things like that. And so if you are going to do it, you do have to look at the total mortgage and say that total mortgage, does it fit within the parameter?
2: Yes.
4: And if it does, and it's just gravy for somebody to be paying
2: you,
4: then it's like, hey, yeah, do it until you can't stand the people anymore.
2: Yeah. Well, we had a guy call and he did that. He had a home he owned, and it was right at that 25%. It was great. And he still had student loans payoff, so he's renting out. He's having roommates, basically.
4: That's
2: three
4: smart.
2: Of the rooms, yes. Mm-hmm. And so he's making rental income that not only can he pay the mortgage, but it's all going towards the debt. So, like, things like that. You're exactly right. You can still get creative with this. But when you're dependent upon somebody, especially in a housing situation, to pay their portion for it to work for you, that's just a level of risk.
4: It gets very stressful.
2: It's worth it. Yep.
4: Yeah. And if you're interested in real estate, always check out our real estate pros. 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
7: 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And it may not be available in all states. Today's question comes from Victoria in Hawaii. We have 3 children, and they are all in music programs. Last year, we spent $5,800 on lessons alone. We are currently paying off debt, and my husband wants to stop all music lessons in order to become debt-free. This is something that I've always wanted to provide for my kids, so it would be hard for me to see them stop. Should we give up this expense to get out of debt, or should I continue pushing for music lessons?
8: Ooh.
7: Okay, so it's close to like $500 a month. Here's the bottom line with all of this is it's math, right? So the faster you or the deeper you sacrifice and you cut everything that is not a need, the faster you are going to get out of debt. So my question, I guess, would be more of, okay, when you guys look at this timeline, how much debt do you have? Do you have, you know, $15,000? Yep. Do you have $500,000? Like,
8: and how much do you make?
7: And how much do you make? All of it. Yes. So that plays into a lot of this, because if $500 a month is going to slow your debt snowball down 3 months,
8: who cares?
7: I would be like, just take the music. Like, yep. It's 3 months, you know, but the extra job you're working, that's 3 more months of that. Like, you have to account for all these other things that you're stretching out your debt payoff. But if it's going to be longer, I don't know. You would have to pick the timeline and decide. So it's not a need. So if you cut the music.

0: lessons. You can always pick them back up mm-hmm. 6 to 8 months after, you know what I mean? Mm-hmm. From now, once you're debt free,
1: mm-hmm.
0: you can always just pick it back up. And depending on the age of your kids, like, I don't know, my kids do piano, but they like, one of them stopped for probably 5 months and she's getting, I don't know. It's just not that hardcore for us. But it's good for them to do. It's that yeah. kind of feeling. So I don't think it's a need. And $500, again, in some people's world, that's a lot.
1: It could be everything. Yeah.
0: It's a lot. So I understand it's an important value for you guys, but you also are broke. So you have to kind of realize, what can we really afford with the lifestyle that we've chosen to live that's gotten us into debt in the first place?
1: Yeah, I think it's absolutely. I couldn't have said it better myself. And I do think that that does bring up a values question. And I want to throw this in here because I want to know your answer, Rachel. So a while back, I did a post on a couple of things that I would not give up in baby step two.
0: Oh, that's good.
1: Yeah, because we're always talking about cut everything, stop everything. And one of the things I think we can both agree on would be generosity.
0: Yes.
1: In the form of, especially like that, if you're a Christ follower, that base, like, hey, I do 10% to my local church mm-hmm. or even 10% to a charity. If you're not, that's fine. Cool. But having generosity, I never let go of that. The other thing I put on there is if you need help and you need counseling, like
0: therapy or so. Yeah.
1: Budget for counseling. Like there are certain things that I think are at a primal need that
0: totally
1: you don't want to let go, and they may feel like luxuries, but based on your values or based on mm-hmm. what is truly a need at a moment, you got to do it. One of the things I said is anything that like a date night, and I'm not saying you have to go out every, you know, sure. once a week or, but like having a special night that if you have to pay for a sitter, that you're valuing yes. your marriage and valuing your bonds. And I was wondering if you have anything that you would add to that.
0: Oh, that's a good one. That I would not cut out.
1: I put you on the spot, but
0: no. I was gonna say I'm in my health era, Jade.
1: Ah.
0: So I wouldn't do so. I mean, if I had like a personal trainer or something a little bit above uh-huh. and beyond, I probably would cut that for a season.
1: But you got to do your basic appointments.
0: But if I needed a gym membership, uh-huh. I would keep that.
1: Yes.
0: Like things like that to say I'm gonna keep these classes going.
1: Mm-hmm.
0: More for my own sanity.
1: Yeah, because you need it for yes. just as much your mental health as your yes. physical health.
0: So I would say that. I love the date night idea because I'm like, even just take me to Chili's.
1: Chili's. Like, we don't have to get crazy
0: yeah,
1: here.
0: That's all I need. All I need. I would say that. And then as we're thinking about the kids, and like we do rec sports, so they're yeah. not expensive. It's not. I mean, you pay like an initial registration.
1: Yeah,
0: and that's about it. And if it was time to sign up for that for like fall soccer, I would probably go through with that. Mm-hmm. I would say the kids can still play
1: yeah.
0: at the YMCA. So
1: we can find another way to make that money
0: yes.
1: up.
0: Yeah. So there would be a couple of things, but an ongoing expense like this specifically, $500 a month.
1: It's a lot.
0: That's ongoing. That feels, that feels like a lot.
1: It's a good question. It's a good conversation.
0: I weigh my hair, Jade.
1: Say what?
0: I got grays early in life. I'd get my roots done. I would. I would keep that. I'd keep my hair appointments.
1: Well, somebody called in. That's a good one because somebody called in and asked about that in baby step two. And that's another one we can add to the
0: list.
1: You may
0: have to find a cheaper person to go yes. to. But
1: yes, there's always options to make it less expensive. But yes. you do, if you have a job or a corporate job, you do have to do what you have to do to show up in a professional
0: Hey, let me ask you this, because you and Sam, remind me the time frame, 8?
1: Uh-huh. Seven and a half.
0: Seven and a half years. Would you say if someone is looking, because I mean, you guys were like $500,000, like uh-huh. you are looking at a sprint, not 9 months, not 18 months, mm-hmm. like 7 years.
1: Mm-hmm.
0: Do you give more grace to sustain a lifestyle to get you through that than like the 18?
1: Hex, yes.
0: Okay.
1: Yeah.
0: See, that's
1: yeah.
0: good to know, because for people out there that have hundreds of thousands of dollars of student loans,
1: yes.
0: like, and you're looking out and you're like, it's going to take 4 years. You may be looking at that and thinking, okay, I have to live that out for 4 years. Again, nine months. I carry a baby for 9. You can do anything for 9 months. Like, shut
1: I'm so
0: up and
1: glad
0: get
1: you
0: ready.
1: Said that.
0: But
1: I'm,
0: the long term yeah. is harder. That's hard.
1: I'm so glad you said that, which does point to something that we should highlight, which is most people, when we talk about the baby step two is what we're talking about, paying off all your debt minus your mortgage. The average person who's doing it, they're doing that in 2 years. 18 to 24 months. That's like, you know, a drop in the bucket, right? So to her point, you can sacrifice and do anything for that length of time. If you're beyond that, I do think it's important, especially if you're like 4 years, 5 years, to your point.
0: Yes.
1: I think it's important to highlight. And if you can do it ahead of time, I think that's even better, to kind of highlight what your milestones are going to be and say, okay, you know, once I get to the 3-year point, or once I've paid off $200,000, we're going to do XYZ. Yeah. And then once I get to that point, then I'm going to let myself get my nails done again. And then,
0: yes.
1: And live your life, because the truth is, your life is still your life and you want to enjoy it to a certain extent. And today, tomorrow isn't promised. And so right. balancing that and knowing that, okay, there's a certain responsibility that I can hold for 18 to 24 months. But beyond that, I do want to make sure that I'm in my life a little bit, yes. and I'm still, otherwise your mental health is going to get nasty.
0: Yeah. Right. Absolutely. Oh,
1: so good. That's a really good question. All righty. Let's go to these social questions. I really like these because it's a way that you guys can contact us. If you follow Rachel online, myself, any of the personalities, or even the Baby Steps community, which is our Facebook group, you can drop your questions in there and we'll see them there. And we can answer those. So this comes from Hannah on Facebook. She says, we're rebuilding our emergency fund due to some unexpected home repairs. It will take us 5 to 7 months to rebuild if we continue our retirement investments, or 2 months if we temporarily stop them. Mm. Does it matter which way we choose?
0: Oh, I'd go 2 months.
1: I would too.
0: Contact HR. Just say pause. 2 months. Be done. Press play again.
1: Yeah.
0: And I wouldn't drag it out because I don't. Who knows what else is going to come up? 7 months, stuff could happen.
1: Yeah,
0: I don't know. That's stretching it for me.
1: I 100% agree, and I actually think that that's the way the baby steps work. As you work through them, if something happens and you have to take a step back, which is not a negative, the whole purpose of the emergency fund is there in case something happens. So yes. It's not a negative. But if you go back and you have to redo it, then you're back to that step.
0: Now, if it's like 30, 60 days with retirement funding, you could probably get away with that.
1: Yeah.
0: Just to keep going. But 7 months, no, I would pause and get it done in 2.
1: I love that one. Okay, one last question. Annie from Instagram says, how do you balance working the baby steps and still enjoy life? Because time flies and your kids are growing up quickly. I feel like we got that.
0: Talking about. I know. Yeah, I mean, I still think there's things that you can do with your kids. And again, I'm gonna base this on the 18, 24 month time frame. That flies.
1: It really does.
0: It goes so fast, and you can still enjoy your kids without having to spend money on them. That's the other thing.
1: It's you can.
0: There is stuff that you can do, you guys, and your kids want to be with your kids. Like, I always go back to that.
1: They want to be with you.
0: It's the smallest things. Like, I think I've told the story, but this was, I guess, at Thanksgiving. We took our kids. We put all the bikes in Winston's truck and went to the high school. It's just down the road.
1: Yeah.
0: And they literally made this whole loop and this whole thing around. And it was the best. They were so happy. They were fine.
1: Fine. Costs nothing.
0: Yes. So listen, it does not take that much, honestly. So you can enjoy your life with your kids and get out of debt. And the beautiful thing is, when you're not a stressed parent and not have anxiety about money, you're going to be more peaceful to be around.

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2: From ABC News, I'm Dave Packer. President Trump announced in a social media post on Thursday an agreement for the complete disarmament of Hamas and all other armed groups in Gaza. The president's Board of Peace says the deal would be contingent on Israel withdrawing from Gaza. No immediate word from Israeli officials or Hamas on the president's announcement. And the president says he may temporarily withdraw the name of his attorney general nominee, Todd Blanche, with two Republicans on the Senate Judiciary Committee saying they're not yet ready to vote for him.
3: The two Republican holdouts on the Judiciary Committee say they want it in writing, a commitment from the AG nominee that the Anti-Weaponization Fund is dead, along with limits on the sweeping order barring tax audits targeting President Trump and his family. As Trump says he has no problem pulling Todd Blanche's nomination or renewing it when Tom Tillis and John Cornyn's terms expire in January, Cornyn says Trump would be mistaken if he believes those are the only two Republican senators who have concerns.
2: ABC's Stephen Portnoy. A judge in Georgia handed Colin Gray a 15-year prison sentence Thursday for giving his son Colt Gray the gun that was used in the Appalachian High School mass shooting.
4: This is now the first time in U.S. history that a parent will serve prison time specifically for murder after their child carried out a deadly school shooting. The judge telling Colin Gray that he failed as a parent and that his negligence led directly to the deaths of two students and two teachers at Appalachian High School.
2: ABC's Faith Abube. The U.S. and Iran have been trading strikes with one another again. Jordan said it intercepted Iranian missiles, and Egypt says a drone hit one of their ports. The U.S. also struck military targets in Iran. Retired Colonel Seth Krumrich.
5: There hasn't been this much global conflict with these number of countries since World War II. And I think people need to step back and take a look at how big of a global conflict that we're currently in right now.
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6: From the WTMJ Breaking News Center, I'm Jessica Gatso. A hostage situation leads to an officer-involved shooting at a Meijer store in Waukesha. Police received calls from a man inside the store on Sunset Drive Thursday evening saying he was armed with a knife and had taken a hostage. Waukesha Police Chief Dan Thompson says officers found the suspect near a 59-year-old victim and he refused commands to drop the knife.
7: Based on the suspect's actions and immediate threat he posed to the victim and the responding officers, one officer discharged a firearm to stop the threat of the armed suspect.
6: The 59-year-old man had non-life-threatening injuries. The suspect is in critical condition. One male officer with 5 years on the force was placed on administrative leave. One person is dead after a shooting on Milwaukee's northwest side. Police found a 55-year-old near 34th and Meineke on Thursday evening. They say he was shot and killed during an argument. Police are still searching for a known suspect. Some good news for the residents of the village of Fox Crossing after a devastating tornado this week. Lieutenant Graham Stewart from the Fox Crossing Fire Department says water service has been restored to those residents.
8: The boil water advisory remains in effect for the same areas. That includes the village of Fox Crossing, east of the Fox River, the city of Menasha, Appleton, and the village of Harrison that are served by Fox Crossing Water.
6: A 10 p.m. curfew and burn ban also remain in place for Menasha, Nina, and Fox Crossing. You've seen them on Super Bowl commercials. Now you can see them in person. The Budweiser Clydesdales will be on display this week at the Ozaukee County Fair. Clydesdale handler Megan Arnold tells WTMJ.
9: We have a breeding and training farm in Boonville, Missouri. We raise Clydesdales there. So the company owns around 140. Each year we've got foals that are born, and then when they're about 5 years old, we start to train them to get them ready to come on the road.
6: Arnold says the Clydesdales were a gift to celebrate the end of Prohibition and delivered the first case of beer to the White House in the 1930s. In sports, the Brewers' road trip resumes Friday night in Anaheim against the Angels. Coverage starts at 8 o'clock here on WTMJ. Your WTMJ forecast. Rain increases late today with spotty and scattered showers, high of 78. Saturday, rain should end by midday. We'll have gradually clearing skies, high of 75. Sunday, sunny skies, high of 74. Monday, sunny and muggy, high of 79. Tuesday, warmer and more humid, high of 83. Wednesday, a slight chance for rain, otherwise mostly sunny to partly cloudy skies and still humid, high of 83. I'm Jessica Gatso, WTMJ News.
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2: All right, we got a busy show for you tonight. We're going to talk to Bill Clevin a little bit later on. We're also going to talk to one of the cyber experts about this OpenAI rogue bot that jumped ship and what all that means. But we're going to start today talking about measles, because measles is facing, the United States, I should say, is facing one of the worst measles outbreaks in 35 years. We're now surpassed 2,300 confirmed cases in 45 states. At one point, back in 2000, it was officially eliminated. However, because of falling kindergarten vaccination rates, they were over 95%. Now they're roughly down to about 92%. They have caused this problem with this measles outbreak. To talk about it is the chief executive officer of the American Public Health Association. That's the nation's largest and oldest organization of public health professionals. He's also the former Secretary of Health for the state of Maryland. Dr. Georges Benjamin joins us. Doctor, welcome to America at Night.
3: Hi, thanks for having me.
2: So I understand that there's people aren't getting vaccinated, obviously, but the rates went from 95% of kindergarteners getting vaccinated to down to 92%. That's still a large number of people getting vaccinated. What is that 3% difference? Is that big of a deal?
3: It can make a big difference. And the reason it makes such a big difference is if you think about it, the likelihood of you being the disease is passed by respiratory spread. It's highly infectious. It's one of the most infectious diseases that we have. Just to give you an example of what I'm talking about. If you put 100 people in a room and somebody comes in there with measles, 90 of them will get measles. And then if everybody left and somebody comes in within the next 2 hours, the likelihood of them getting measles is very high. And it's just that infectious. And the challenge we have with that is that 3% means that the likelihood, if you're unvaccinated, of you being exposed to measles becomes just mathematically very high. So that 3% makes a big difference.
2: How dangerous is measles? I mean, the rare occasion you have deaths, but how dangerous is it, and how sick do the kids get once they get measles, or adults?
3: Well, let me just say it. It is a very unpleasant disease to get. You get real sore throat, high fever, sick. You can get seizures. You can get a pneumonia from the virus itself. You can get a secondary bacterial infection after the viral disease goes away. And then several years later, people who even have mild cases of measles can have a demyelinating disease, a brain disease, which can cause them to have severe neurological problems for life afterwards. So it can be a very severe disease, even if you don't die from it. But it's just unpleasant, just to start with. And the real tragedy here is two shots is preventable. Almost 97% protected if you get your two vaccinations.
2: I was looking at some of the stats. Back in the early 60s, the measles were up over 450, close to 500,000 cases every year. The vaccine came in the early 60s, and it virtually wiped it out, did it not?
3: It did. And let me tell you what happened. I was actually the health commissioner in Washington, D.C. in the 90s, in 1990. And that vaccine came out in the 60s. They began giving it. But we really didn't get it to all the kids. In fact, our national vaccination rates were still in the 60 or 70% range. The Bush administration came in, decided we were going to get our vaccination rates up. They had a national campaign. Everybody got involved. I remember going to a Rose Garden ceremony at the White House, you know, and we started making sure we increased requirements for getting vaccination. We had vaccine clinics all over the country. We got our numbers up, and voila, we got control over measles.
2: But you're saying some people can get the vaccine and not be inoculated from the measles?
3: Well, you know, like any therapeutic, it doesn't work 100% on everybody. So, there are a few people who can get vaccinated, may still get measles, not a lot, only 2 or 3%, but they don't get a severe case. It moderates the disease. Because what the vaccine does, it basically emulates the disease and teaches your body how to make antibodies against it. So when you're exposed to it, you get a very rapid response to protect yourself from the most serious effects of the disease. But most people who get it are just totally protected.
2: So let's talk about once you do get it in these 2,300-plus people and children who have been diagnosed with measles. Some go to the hospital, some get, is there a remedy? Are there treatments? Or do you just have to sort of grin and bear it until you fight it off?
3: You control the fever. You treat the symptoms. Again, most people who do get sick stay at home. But if you get very sick, and sick enough you have to be hospitalized because you're not able to eat, because you can't keep down fluids, because you have any of the complications, meningitis, brain swelling, pneumonia, obviously you need to be treated. And we treat those symptoms symptomatically, you know, making sure you get enough oxygen, making sure you get enough fluids. But there aren't really any really good treatments for it. You will hear people talk about vitamin A. It's not preventive. There are some people who are really malnourished, for which giving nutritional supplements can help as part of a broader range of therapies. But when people tell you to take vitamin A, is a preventive therapy or for routine measles, it doesn't help at all. It won't prevent you from like that.
2: Doctor, tell me, what are you looking at as a doctor in this space with these numbers? Some states are worse off than others. Pennsylvania, Virginia, South Carolina is being hit hard. Florida is being hit hard. Texas, Arizona, Utah. But it's showing up in 45 states. What are you looking at? We're halfway through the year. Is this going to get worse before it gets better?
3: It's going to get worse before it gets better. And what the problem is, what used to happen is you would have someone from out of the country who would come in, and they would go into a community that was under-vaccinated or unvaccinated. And then, of course, the outbreak would develop there. And then you would spend hours, because what a health department officer has to do is they have to go and chase every single case, just like Sherlock Holmes. They've got to chase every person who was exposed to the disease. They got to take a history. They got to ask them whether they were sick or not. And if you're exposed and you're not vaccinated, you need to be quarantined for 21 days. And then, you know, hopefully you'll be vaccinated and be protected, but we want to make sure you don't have measles and can't spread it to others. And in an environment now where we have done things to people to help them get better, cancer, chemotherapy patients, people on high steroids for a whole range of autoimmune diseases, for asthma, those people with those chronic diseases, when they get a case of measles, they're going to get worse, because now you got the measles on top of their underlying disease.
2: So let's talk about the vaccine. I know it's become politicized, and the internet and social media and everybody else is pushing their own agenda. From an expert who lives in this space, what do you say when somebody asks you about the measles vaccine, and is it safe?
3: It is safe and effective. And now there are people who may not take it. They can't take it because they're allergic to a component in the shot. Just like any other medication, you know, sometimes you can be allergic to things. It does not cause autism or any of the other autism-like diseases that people have said that it does. That's not true. What the side effects, the most common side effects, are a little swelling and a sore arm. Maybe get a fever, and which is obviously easily treated with antipyretics or Tylenol usually. And, you know, sometimes you feel a little sluggishly after the shot, and obviously rest, and usually 24 hours is over.
2: A lot of people say, I hear a lot of parents say, I'm not against the vaccines. I just don't want them all at once, or I'd like to spread them out, or my pediatrician wants to give them all at once, and I think they should be spread out. What do you say to somebody who asks you about that?
3: You know, the vaccine schedule takes that in consideration. In fact, we don't give kids all their shots, you know, at one time. We spread it out over time. We don't put together two vaccines that will interact with one another. But let me make sure people understand how our body protects itself and learns to protect itself from infectious agents. Every moment we're alive, our body is being exposed to new viruses and bacteria. Millions of viruses every day, new ones. And our body, every time we get exposed to a new one, our body learns how to protect ourselves from it. Most of these viruses and bacteria don't make us sick. And we live in harmony with them. But these ones that we have identified that are cause severe disease, and we've figured out how to make a vaccine against them, we've created a protective device called a vaccine, a therapeutic, that you give to well people to prevent them from getting the disease. But when someone says, I don't want to take too many shots on a given day, that's a minor number of new exposures that you had compared to all the millions of viruses that you're seeing every day, all the new bugs that are out there that your body hasn't seen before. So these therapeutics, these vaccines, are a drop in the ocean compared to what your body is already defending you against and learning to defend you against. So I hear parents saying that. So what I would have a parent ask me that, what they often will mean is, look, I don't want my kid to get that many shots because I don't want, it hurts to get a shot. I get that. And I don't want my kid to get that many shots. Well, that's okay. We can work that out. Get what you need today. You can come back a couple days later, maybe a week later, whatever. That can be spread out. But when clinicians need to make sure we understand what the parents are most concerned about, if they say, I'm not worried about the vaccine itself, I'm worried about the discomfort it has for my child. And I get that. But that can be accommodated.
2: Dr. Georges Benjamin with us. He is the former Secretary of Health for the state of Maryland. He's also the chief executive officer for an organization, the American Public Health Association. That is an organization of public health professionals. This measles outbreak, the worst in 35 years, and it surpasses 2,300 confirmed cases, 45 states. I got about a minute left, doctor. Is there a season for measles? Is the summertime not as bad? Is the fall worse? And will it just roll into the next season? And so now we're expecting this to just be an ongoing problem with these numbers getting higher and higher?
3: No, there really isn't a season per se, except to say that obviously, you know, in the summer, people are around each other more. When you're getting ready to go back to school, kids go back to school. And one of the reasons we have vaccination clinics right before kids go back to school is that these kids bring their diseases, of course, to school with them. And the best time to catch them is when they're getting ready to go to school, because it's in almost every place that's required to go back to school. And so it's a good time to catch up kids who, for one reason or another, haven't gotten their shots.
2: So with school coming back into session, there might be an uptick because of the people who aren't getting the vaccine.
3: That's right. And yeah. Now they're being exposed to kids, other kids. Remember, this, while

0: you may or may not, or be maybe not as concerned about your kid getting sick. Remember that someone else who's not vaccinated who has the disease can get your child sick, or you can get someone else's kid sick.
1: Yeah. Dr. Georges Benjamin, Executive Director of the American Public Health Association. Great stuff, Doctor. 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
0: Thank you very much. Enjoyed it.
1: You got it. America at Night, back in a moment.
2: Live from coast to coast, this is America at Night with McGraw-Milhaven.
3: Man, I love this place. 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Now, seeing my grandson out on the water, it means everything to me. 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
5: All right. Coming up in just a couple of minutes, we're going to talk about a new bill that passed the Minnesota House and Senate overwhelmingly with bipartisan support. It is to outlaw, get ready for this, something called nudification. Nudification. It is a new word. Never heard it before. Nudification. What is nudification? You sitting down for this one? Nudification is they want to ban it. They want to ban nudification. Nude, as in like have no clothes on, and fication, nudification. They want to ban the software that designs people to have their clothes taken off. So, like artificial intelligence, right? Twitter has that feature where you can have a picture of somebody and then you can turn them, have the head on it, and then turn them into a nude photo. They want to ban that. And the House passed it 132-1, and the Senate passed it in the state of Minnesota 65-0. Elon Musk has filed a federal lawsuit trying to ban this law in Minnesota. He thinks he should have a right to do this. You know, when I was a kid, Tipper Gore and the like were up in arms over like rap albums and demanded like parental notification. Matter of fact, there was some movie I wanted to go see, PG-13, and I was 12 and they wouldn't let me into the movie theater. And now the richest man in the world is arguing he should be allowed to take regular photos and turn them into nude photos of unsuspecting people. The strange world we live in, isn't it? Stay right there. We'll talk to a state representative from the great state of Minnesota about their nudification bill. America at Night, just getting started.
4: This is America at Night with McGraw-Milhaven.
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5: All right. There is a bill that just passed the legislature in Minnesota. Overwhelming support in the Senate and the House. It is to ban nudification. And what exactly is that? We'll talk to the state rep, Minnesota state rep, Jess Hansen, who was the inspiration and the sponsor of this bill. Jess Hansen, welcome to America at Night.
15: Thank you so much for having me.
5: So it was overwhelming support. How easy was it to, first of all, tell us what the definition of nudification is, and then how easy was this to work its way through both houses up in Minnesota?
15: Yeah, so nudification is a feature of AI that allows somebody to upload an otherwise benign image to these AI models and basically click a button and make the subject nude, naked in a video or an image. And, you know, this could be a video or an image that you posted of your family vacation, your Christmas, anything like that, something that's a good memory. And someone can just take that and turn it into something without your consent. And so what's really important to know is that this is, I know you mentioned that I'm the champion behind it, but really it was the survivors who came forward. And Senator May Quaid, who led on this the year before, I got there. So it's really important that the survivors' names be uplifted and voices and their stories. They had a friend they'd been friends with for over 20 years, some of them. And all of a sudden they found pictures just like that of them naked on his computer, and they had never taken them. And so the violation of trust there was just really, really severe. And they found the courage to come forward and to fight this.
5: And so how hard was it to work its way through both houses? It's pretty split in both houses, Republicans and Democrats, overwhelming support for passing it. How hard was it to work its way through the system?
15: It went through the Senate the first year of the biennium. It went through lots of committees that had bipartisan support. It really went through like a no-brainer on that side. And on the other side, we were working through the tie in the House, which is historic and hasn't happened many times in history. So we had the first year to kind of work out some of those kinks in the process. And then the second year of the biennium is when I brought it through the House committee. So started right away when we got back from session and hit the ground running. And really, we didn't receive a lot of fighting or pushback or opposition. It just is, again, a no-brainer to so many people. I have plenty of my Republican colleagues who felt it was very important to do this. I worked with tech companies, lobbyists that were at the Capitol. They did want some of the things changed that we couldn't, you know, work around, but we left an agreement to continue talking in the coming years. But overall, nobody spoke up to oppose the bill at all.
5: And so it was supposed to take effect August 1st, just a day or two from now. And then Elon Musk drops a federal lawsuit with this, threatening all sorts of things. Is it now on hold? What's the status of the bill becoming a law?
15: Now it's going to go to the courts. It's on track to become law on Saturday unless the courts make a different decision. And that's not my branch of government that I work in, thankfully. I don't have to make those decisions. But, you know, this is the only lawsuit. And I think that's really notable that there's only one. There's a lot of tech companies out there that do this, a lot of companies that have AI models that will not do this because it is possible and relatively easy to just turn that feature off. And there's some companies that don't want to do that. Obviously, there are reasons they can defend on their own, but largely we, you know, can assume profits or other reasons are driving them. And that's not okay. So we have to be sure that we're looking at why these folks that are fighting it and what their connections to the rest of the kind of icky world of AI-generated child sexual abuse material and all of that and what that looks like, too.
5: Elon Musk will tell you, will say, and the people who I guess are opposed to this in this lawsuit will say, look, we're all against this, but this law has gone too far and it cuts into free speech. And there are people who use this technology for innocent reasons and they're going to be swept up in this. And this is a bad bill because it goes too far, chasing innocent people down. When it's only meant for the bad guys, but it's going to catch the good guys as well.
15: So here in Minnesota, it's already a crime to create a non-consensual deepfake and disseminate it to anybody more than one person. That's what the dissemination is defined as. So Grassley is already breaking the law and has been. And so this technology that we're seeking to ban is obviously because those kinds of laws don't always work to go upstream and address them. It hasn't deterred them this far. Grox made tens of thousands of images of naked children on a regular basis for a long time. The Tech Transparency Project has covered this as well. And that's an important piece of this that, you know, why would anybody create a software that and allow it to do this? That's the real question is why does this even exist? I've yet to hear of one good public good that comes out of using this, other than maybe somebody wants to, you know, make a video or an image of themselves or something like that. But at that point, it's consensual. If it's of yourself, you know, so there's different ways to, you know, use different softwares. Photoshop remains available. We have a very clear carve out for artistic technical skill that's added to that. But it is when these images are made without consent and then disseminated like that. And this law will also apply to tech companies that advertise apps like this, too.
5: What's the penalty if a tech company allows this to happen in the state of Minnesota?
15: $500,000 up to. They can be fined for each image. In the law, it says each download, which sometimes the courts can read a couple different ways. But that's the ultimate kind of government approach we can take. And then anybody who becomes a victim of that can also go forward and, you know, seek damages. This is really emotionally damaging for

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1: 1,000% increase in the prevalence of AI-generated child sexual abuse material. And if that doesn't alarm people, I don't know what does. You know, at a time when we are seeing that, you know, a lot of times sexual assault, whether it's against adults or children, it is just not taken as seriously by society. And really that universal truth that sex crimes against kids should be are wrong. It's just wrong. And we should do everything we can to protect them. Kids have no one else on the planet to look out for them except for grown-ups. So it's important that we stand up and talk about that. So I encourage folks to look at the Tech Transparency Project and the Internet Watch Foundation, IWF. They are leading the way on the research on this, and you will leave reading that a different person and unfortunately seeing the world a little bit worse, because that's the reality of what's there right now and how bad we need to do that. You know, we know that 1 in 4 little girls are molested, 1 in 20 boys, which I think is actually quite a bit higher, you know, than boys that will admit it or can talk about it. We have to make sure that we don't shy away from talking about this issue just because it might be uncomfortable or some maybe triggering for some people to talk about. But it doesn't mean we don't need to do something about it.
2: Yeah, I just want to make sure I want to ask you this question again in a different way, because I want to make sure people understand the legal argument as to why Elon Musk and his legal team brought this lawsuit to bear. His legal team is saying that your law goes too far and it restricts free speech for everyday users, and that there is a line between protected free speech and digital assault, and they're saying that this law goes too far. What do you say?
1: I say I talked to a handful of some of the nation's top First Amendment lawyers, and like the governor said, we're going to see him in court. It is important to understand that there's, you know, there's free speech and then there's yelling fire in a movie theater, right? There are limits to some of these things that are necessary for public safety and protection. But ultimately, this is not going after the, you know, what they're creating. It is the tool. This law goes after strictly the tool of these AI models that are there. So I think it's misguided, but that's just my take on it.
2: So does the technology exist where these tech companies can allow it in Iowa but block it in Minnesota to comply with this law?
1: I think that tech companies figure out a whole lot of ways to comply with laws every day with different states. They're able to have sports betting in one state or, you know, predictive markets in one state and not another. I mean, there's a plenty of ways that companies have to comply with state laws where they operate. I think it's important to know that we don't think this is going to solve the problem by any means. Obviously, we're not, you know, silly enough to believe that. But this is going to be introduced in at least 12 additional states this year. We're hoping for some federal action to come down on it. Like I said, there's just really no public good use of this. And because it is the number one tool used to make child sexual abuse material right now, that is really alarming. We just have to make sure we're reining this in. And I don't understand why anybody would want to fight to protect a tool that they are using to create this hideous, sadistic, disgusting content for the sake of some First Amendment argument that I'm pretty confident that they're not going to be able to make very strongly, because Child didn't even make the case very strongly either.
2: Well, in terms of full disclosure, I have a 6-year-old daughter, and ever since she was born, I have refused to, and I've been vigilant in friends, families who post pictures of her on their social media. I demand them to take them down. And they look at me like I'm some Scrooge, and I'm like, I don't want her picture up there because there are nefarious people who do all sorts of terrible things. And it's almost like people hear it, but it doesn't register to them. And I'm the bad guy in the family because I keep doing it. And I'm like, do you want someone to do something terrible to her picture? Take it down. And so I don't know why anybody would post any picture of any child on social media while this is still legal.
1: I couldn't agree more. I mean, right now, the most sought-after content on the dark web for this disgusting commerce chain that's really wrapping around the whole planet is that they're dying for content of infants and toddlers. And that's just disgusting. You know, and I think a lot of people shy away from talking about this because it is so inhumane. It is so just awful to think about what people that, you know, hurt children will actually do to them.

0: And what's worse is that when with the AI generated material, we're watching a trend in the violent nature of it go up. It gets worse and worse and worse every time, every year, every report. And there's a correlation to that also becoming more and more violent in the real world. So this doesn't just stay in the digital world, right? This is a way that people will, depending on who the subject of the AI generated, video is, if it's someone, a celebrity's kid or something like that, people pay a lot of money for this. People are getting rich on it and doing disgusting things. So it is a hideous part of the world, and we just can't turn a blind eye to it anymore. I think that we just don't talk about it enough, and people like you are now the bad guy in the family for talking about it, right?
1: Right.
0: But in reality, you're really protecting your kids from this. I mean, this is when we think about cameras that anybody has access to, and we don't know. We've seen this in schools. We've seen this from security guards in department stores and malls. We see this in security guards at Catholic churches. We just saw one today. It's awful. There's a lot of really horrible things that can happen when our children's likeness is not protected. And who's going to protect that if not us?
1: Well, and I mean, you're exactly right. It isn't just an aunt who posts a picture at a birthday party. Some kid at a park on a swing, and some guy comes along and takes a picture, and then doctors the photo, right? And you're innocently playing in a park, and all of a sudden her photo is being transferred all over the internet to all these unscrupulous people. I'll leave you with this, and I use this a lot of times, and people's heads kind of explode. Minnesota State Rep. Jess Hansen, who is out talking about this new bill that is supposed to go into effect August 1st. It's to ban nudification, where AI deepfakes can turn a normal picture into a nude. And Elon Musk sued to stop this law from going into effect, to allow his technology platforms to allow this to happen. But I often say this to people. What kind of society can it be where you can't upload copyrighted music to YouTube, right? They've figured out a way to protect the artist and the songwriter with copyrighted music, to where the system says, I'm sorry, you're using copyrighted music. We're not allowed to post this. But we are creating a system where you can create nude photos of children, and that's okay, but to upload copyrighted music is not okay.
0: Yeah, it's almost like there's some power around the planet in countries, governments, societies that values profit more than our children's innocence.
1: Yeah, it's a sad, sad reality. Minnesota State Rep. Jess Hansen, good luck. We'll be keeping an eye on this, but you've gotten other states' attention, and you think this is going to happen in other states real soon?
0: Absolutely. We have a bunch of legislators from around the country that are talking about how do we make sure we do the most good for the most people when it comes to AI regulation, and how do we do that responsibly, right? AI has an amazing tool that can do a lot of things for businesses and for individuals and for families and people, but it can also cause a lot of harm. And in this case, we're going to continue working out. We'd love to see some action at the federal level. The Take It Down Act is great. Thanks to Senator Klobuchar and Senator Cruz for working on that, but that only happens after it's out there. Right, we need to be able to get ahead of this and get ahead of the curve. We're the first people on the planet to do this. So this has gone globally viral. Countries around the nation are talking about it because they too are having these problems. And who knew? There are a lot of grown-ups around the world that care about protecting kids. And we just got to team up and make sure we can fight back.
1: Minnesota's House passed this 132-1. The Senate passed it 65-0. It was supposed to go into effect on August 1st, but Elon Musk filed a federal lawsuit that is trying to stop this law from going into effect. State Rep of Minnesota, Jess Hansen. Jess, thank you very much for your time. I reserve the right to call you back at any time and talk about this.
0: 100%. Thank you so much for amplifying the issue. Like, this is how we continue to create the change, is when people with platforms like yours, journalists and other press, take it seriously. So thank you sincerely for doing this.
1: Jess Hansen, representative of Minnesota. America at Night, back in a moment.
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0: on Millhaven.
1: Anthropic now says that its Claude model did the same thing that OpenAI did. It gained unauthorized access to three companies during a cyber test that it wasn't prompted to do. That's the same thing that OpenAI got in trouble for last week. So their AI models are going rogue. Next hour, we're going to talk to a cybersecurity expert about what does this actually mean. This is science fiction. And have we crossed a Rubicon? Is there a way to fix it? Is there a way to put it back? Is there a way to put the genie back in the bottle? We'll talk with her coming up next hour. And then Bill on the road, he's talking Route 66. People love to talk about Route 66, one of the great historic roads. He's in Springfield, Missouri, so we'll check in with him a little bit later on. And then, of course, it's open phones, phone calls, text messages, voicemails. We got all of that coming up straight ahead. That was a quick hour. Good hour. Interesting hour. Hope you enjoyed it, because two really important topics that we were able to dive into. So 1-844-2-McGraw. Stay right there. We'll find out exactly what is going on with these AI models and how worried should we be. And is it really like 2001 Space Odyssey? Are we there in 2026? Our executive director is Alex Hinton. Our engineer tonight is Richard Good. I'm McGraw Millhaven, and this is America at Night on Westwood One.
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8: From ABC News, I'm Dave Packer. The federal government is warning communities about cyber threats to water systems.
9: State officials and the FBI are trying to determine who is behind a wide-scale cyber attack targeting more than 30 water treatment systems in the state of Minnesota. In one case, the hackers were actually able to shut down the flow of water from the well and water treatment plant in the tiny city of Brahm, forcing officials to provide clean water to residents already stored in its water tower.
8: ABC's Pierre Thomas. Multiple U.S. officials tell ABC News the attacks may be linked to Iran. Growing concerns about Russia's war in Ukraine possibly expanding. A Russian missile hit Poland during an attack on Ukraine.
10: Poland and NATO saying their air and ground defenses were activated. Prime Minister Tusk also saying the missile was a Russian KH-101 cruise missile. It came as Russia unleashed another massive air assault into western Ukraine, where Poland shares a border. Those strikes killing at least 8 people, including 3 children in one family. Britt Clenett, ABC News, London.
8: President Trump's new multinational board of...

0: Peace said Thursday that Hamas has agreed to disarm. Hamas has not confirmed their acceptance of the agreement outlined by the U.S. A judge in Georgia handed Colin Gray a 15-year prison sentence Thursday for giving his son Colt Gray the gun that was used in the Appalachee High School mass shooting. ABC's Faith Abube.
1: Prosecutors argued even though Gray's 14-year-old son had mental health problems and was obsessed with school shooters, the Georgia father bought him an assault-style rifle for Christmas. His son is serving life without the possibility of parole, and now Colin Gray is sentenced to 15 years in prison. And this landmark case is now the latest in a wider push across this country to hold parents accountable for their children's deadly school shootings.
0: From April to June, new data shows GDP growth slowed to just 1.5% as inflation took hold. 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
3: From the WTMJ Breaking News Center, I'm Jessica Gatso. A hostage situation leads to an officer-involved shooting at a Meijer store in Waukesha. Police received calls from a man inside the store on Sunset Drive Thursday evening saying he was armed with a knife and had taken a hostage. Waukesha Police Chief Dan Thompson says officers found the suspect near a 59-year-old victim and he refused commands to drop the knife.
4: Based on the suspect's actions and immediate threat he posed to the victim and the responding officers, one officer discharged a firearm to stop the threat of the armed suspect.
3: The 59-year-old man had non-life-threatening injuries. The suspect is in critical condition. One male officer with 5 years on the force was placed on administrative leave. One person is dead after a shooting on Milwaukee's northwest side. Police found a 55-year-old near 34th and Meineke on Thursday evening. They say he was shot and killed during an argument. Police are still searching for a known suspect. Some good news for the residents of the village of Fox Crossing after a devastating tornado this week. Lieutenant Graham Stewart from the Fox Crossing Fire Department says water service has been restored to those residents.
5: The boil water advisory remains in effect for the same areas. That includes the village of Fox Crossing, east of the Fox River, the city of Menasha, Appleton, and the village of Harrison that are served by Fox Crossing water.
3: A 10 p.m. curfew and burn ban also remain in place for Menasha, Nina, and Fox Crossing. You've seen them on Super Bowl commercials. Now you can see them in person. The Budweiser Clydesdales will be on display this week at the Ozaukee County Fair. Clydesdale handler Megan Arnold tells WTMJ.
6: We have a breeding and training farm in Boonville, Missouri. We raise Clydesdales there. So the company owns around 140. Each year we've got foals that are born, and then when they're about 5 years old, we start to train them to get them ready to come on the road.
3: Arnold says the Clydesdales were a gift to celebrate the end of Prohibition and delivered the first case of beer to the White House in the 1930s. In sports, the Brewers' road trip resumes Friday night in Anaheim against the Angels. Coverage starts at 8 o'clock here on WTMJ. Your WTMJ forecast. Rain increases late today with spotty and scattered showers, high of 78. Saturday, rain should end by midday. We'll have gradually clearing skies, high of 75. Sunday, sunny skies, high of 74. Monday, sunny and muggy, high of 79. Tuesday, warmer and more humid, high of 83. Wednesday, a slight chance for rain, otherwise mostly sunny to partly cloudy skies and still humid, high of 83. I'm Jessica Gatso, WTMJ News.
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9: Talk to a cybersecurity expert about OpenAI and now Anthropic, their rogue bots jumping ship and breaking into other systems that they weren't supposed to, and the end is near. Mondami, the mayor of New York, being criticized for opening up a government-run supermarket. Democratic socialists, everywhere you talk about, oh, the Democrats are becoming socialists. And while that may be true, don't kid yourself, because the Trump administration just announced today, the Commerce Department, Howard Lutnick, the Secretary of Commerce, announced seven new companies where the Trump administration has taken an equity stake in their companies. The government's equity portfolio is now composed of 30 companies. That's right. The United States government now has an equity stake in 30 different companies. According to an article in Fortune, you want to know how much money that is? According to Fortune magazine, the U.S. government has invested roughly $27 billion through direct equity or quasi-equity deals with various American companies. What do you call that? Yes, in the back. Socialism. Yes. Yes, you are correct. That is called socialism. So... For all of you who are up in arms over Mondami opening up a supermarket for the underprivileged or underserved or working class in New York City, the government taking a stake in 30 companies for, what did I say, $27 billion? What's the difference? Unbelievable. Stay right there. Cybersecurity expert. To figure out if we shouldn't worry about this because the end is near anyway, because artificial intelligence is going to ruin everything we've got. Stay right there. Interesting conversation with all of this. America at Night, back in a moment.
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10: OpenAI has been getting a lot of attention over the last couple of days. They revealed a cyber attack that was carried out by a rogue AI agent. Now they're saying it wasn't just one. It was accessed four other available platform services. To talk about this is somebody who knows a thing or two about all of this. Katie Masouris is an American computer security researcher, entrepreneur, and hacker with over 25 years of professional cybersecurity experience. She's also the founder and CEO of Luda Security, offering an unparalleled perspective on security research and the like. Katie, welcome to America at Night.
11: Thank you so much for having me.
10: So was this an accident? Did ChatGPT go rogue? Was it gross incompetence? What happened here?
11: Well, I like to call this a hacksident. And OpenAI definitely had an octopus Houdini that escaped its tank in terms of an AI model that they were testing, and it escaped its constraints and went off and hacked Hugging Face, a different company.
10: I said, the cynic in me said, this was a marketing ploy by OpenAI to show how powerful their AI really is.
11: I think it would be a really risky marketing ploy. You know, if a human hacker did what OpenAI's AI model did, they would be facing criminal charges. So it would be a risky move for marketing.
10: So how dangerous is what happened?
11: Well, I think it's dangerous not because the AI model itself was trying to do anything evil. It was just doing what it was told to do, which was to perform on this benchmarking test. And it figured out, just like any enterprising young person would think, is that it might be easier to get an A on the test if they cheated and found the answers. And so that's why it hacked out of its confines and went after Hugging Face, because it figured that Hugging Face had the answers. Now, I think it's dangerous because right now we're playing with fire and we don't exactly

0: know how to control it.
1: I don't understand. The layman in me says, why can't we put guardrails up against some of these things? Or is that even possible?
0: Well, you know, the thing was, you have to test these models at their full capacity. And so the guardrails were actually let down on purpose in terms of what the model was capable of doing. The place where we actually needed better guardrails was in its containment. You know, just like an octopus can squeeze through an opening the size of a dime, and it can unscrew a lid from the inside, this thing will find a way out. And so it had to be tested without its guardrails enabled in order to see its maximum capabilities. But where we were missing some controls were in detecting that it had escaped at all. They didn't even know for a few days.
1: So worst case scenario, you're saying this is a warning shot? You're saying this is what's to come? You're saying what? Slow down, turn it off? What are you saying?
0: Definitely don't turn it off. You know, we want to be at the forefront of AI technical capabilities. We don't want our adversaries, international adversaries, beating us to that technological punch. And so I would say that, you know, there has to be mandatory reporting of any leaks and anybody who gets any models who get out of their constraints. And there has to be better monitoring in order to be able to do that. This was where OpenAI really failed to hold up its responsibility.
1: So Hugging Face, as I understand it, had to go to a Chinese AI company just to fix the problem. Explain that to the layman.
0: Well, and that actually goes back to guardrails on the consumer side. Hugging Face, just like you and I, were using frontier AI models. In this case, they were using Anthropic's AI models, and they asked Anthropic's AI, can you help us analyze this attack that is happening in real time? And what happened was the guardrails that are there to prevent abuse of those models, they actually backfired. And they said, no, they said, we're not going to help you analyze this because it looks like you're trying to do some hacking yourself. And they were actually defenders trying to understand the attack on their network. So that's why they had to choose to go to a Chinese, what's called an open weight model, meaning they could run it locally on their own servers. So none of their data actually went to China when they used this model that originated from China, but they did have to, you know, seek non-US technology to get them out of this bind.
1: Where are you on open versus closed? First of all, explain it and then tell me where you are on this. Seems to be a question of the year, really.
0: Right. Well, the closed models are the ones like ChatGPT and Anthropic's Claude. Those are proprietary. So you can think of them a lot like closed source code, you know, where you don't get to see what the source code is, you know, with the software under the hood. But, you know, you basically trust that the manufacturer is doing their best in terms of giving you a reliable product. That's what the closed models are. And those are the US-based frontier models, meaning they're at the top of their game in terms of AI technology. And then the open weight models are ones that you can download and run on your own computers if you had enough, if you had enough processing power to run them. And they're really useful because one, that lets you control where your data goes. It doesn't go off to some vendor in the cloud. It stays put where you actually installed the model. So I think there's an important use for open models, and just like there's an important use for open source software.
1: So explain again to the layman, if it's open to everybody, can a bad actor get in there and then abuse it and turn it on and do terrible things with it?
0: You know what? Bad actors are going to do what they're going to do. The real problem here is making it so that defenders can't access the same technology. You want defenders to have rapid, at their fingertips, best technology they can have. The bad actors are going to have it no matter what, and there's nothing you can do to stop them. Best you can do is arm the defenders with the same stuff.
1: They talked about a kill switch, and there's been a lot of controversy and or talk about a kill switch for something like this. What do you say?
0: Well, the problem with a kill switch is that it might have downstream effects. You know, I talked about frontier models. They're actually incorporated into a lot of other third-party defense products. So imagine if a kill switch order came from the U.S. government and said, okay, ChatGPT needs to shut down, or the latest version of ChatGPT needs to shut down. That might simultaneously affect a whole bunch of other vendors that were using ChatGPT in their own products and shut down defender access to the same models. Again, this is something that we don't want to prevent defenders from accessing the best technology. We want to enable it.
1: Is this a wake-up call, what happened where this bot and this AI got out of its controls? Is this a wake-up call? And is it a big enough wake-up call to where the big boys, the governments, and the tech boys are going to come together and sort of help sort of figure out what to do next?
0: Well, there is a balance here. It is a wake-up call, but I think the wake-up call is in noticing when your AI model has gone rogue. That was the biggest failure in all of this, was that OpenAI did not notice that their test had escaped the lab, their experiment escaped the lab. So I think that's the biggest wake-up call. I think in terms of what governments are going to do, I think they need to work with these vendors to mandate notification if an experiment goes wrong, goes off the rails and escapes. And I think they need to make sure that we're still competing at the forefront of AI technology. So slowing things down, putting the brakes on it, you know, there's all these unintended consequences that we don't wanna see and we don't wanna fall behind. This is an arms race and it's an AI arms race. We should be trying to win.
1: Okay, explain this to me, Katie. We had somebody on last night saying, why is it important that the United States beats China in this? We understand why it was important for the U.S. to go to the moon first. But why? What would we lose if China's AI system, open AI system, is somehow more advanced than the U.S. open AI system? What do we lose as a country?
0: Well, we lose an advantage of speed and breakthroughs. I mean, we've seen AI solve complex, hundreds of years old mathematical problems. We want to see the first breakthroughs in all kinds of technology, energy generation and power storage, biological advancements, curing cancer and other diseases. We want to see those breakthroughs happen as soon as we can. And, you know, it's also a matter of us making sure that we can secure our systems before their systems, their AI systems, get so powerful that there would be no stopping them in terms of hacking our critical infrastructure. So we want to have as much of an advantage on that as possible.
1: What else did OpenAI do wrong besides not notice that their bot jumped out of its cages? Did they do anything else wrong?
0: Well, I think, you know, they didn't really incorporate into their threat modeling the fact that they could be the perpetrator of attacks. I think they've probably witnessed their AI models getting out of containment earlier, but maybe it didn't matter so much because it didn't go out onto the internet and hack somebody else. So they probably had some warning signs that this was possible, and they just didn't factor it in time before it actually happened. And the fact that they have so many resources and some of the smartest people working on AI, and they didn't put contingency plans in place to deal with this scenario, that is a huge failure.
1: Was it negligence? Was it just they just didn't think of it? They just couldn't imagine something like this? Or was it just negligence or lack of caring?
0: Well, I mean, I think they probably care now, but I think they'll only get this one pass. And I think all the big frontier vendors will only get this one example in terms of a pass and no criminal charges being brought. There's still, you know, the jury's still out on whether or not any of those other four intermediary victims that, you know, OpenAI's model used to sort of leapfrog its attacks into Hugging Face, whether any of them will bring charges. So I do think that they are certainly aware and will be taking better care, as will all the models at this point.
1: Katie Mazouras with us. She is with us for a couple more minutes. She's an American computer security researcher, entrepreneur, hacker, 25 years of experience with professional cybersecurity. She's the founder and CEO of a company called Luda Security. Katie, explain this to me. They are spending billions of dollars, just obscene amounts of money, to build these models, to build the data centers. And the rest of us are saying, how in the world are they ever going to make their money back on all of this? Where are these companies going to turn a profit, and where is this money going to come back from?
0: You know, that is a fantastic question. I think they are adjusting their pricing models, but really it's a business to business kind of profit that they're looking for. They're looking to make money off of other businesses who are willing to pay for their tokens, for their infrastructure, et cetera. But, you know, we, the taxpayers in the United States, are already paying towards their infrastructure. If you notice your electric bill going up, that's probably no coincidence in that the data centers are demanding more from our power grids. So I think that we should all be demanding dividends back for that day that they do start turning profits. And I think we should all get some sort of a dividend from them, a universal basic income, in order to offset the jobs they're taking away and the training that they took from all of our intellectual property.
1: I mean, is it a situation where I won't need employees anymore, so I'll pay OpenAI to run all of my 300 employees and I don't need to pay them, and I'll pay them $10,000 as opposed to employing 3,000 people, and that's where they'll save the money?
0: Well, I think that is where a lot of businesses are looking to make cuts, and they have in the, you know, in the last several months to up to a year. A lot of organizations have cut jobs, citing automation efficiencies brought on by AI. But I'll tell you, the human employees who are left behind are definitely feeling like they're expected to be that much more productive. There's a lot more pressure on productivity for the individual workers left behind.
1: What about the argument that technology destroys some jobs, but it creates many other jobs that we can't even foresee?
0: Well, that's true in any industrial revolution. You know, we've been through industrial revolutions before, but it's usually a little rough for the workers in the interim. So while that may be true, there still might be a lack of jobs overall, and not everybody is going to be suited for the jobs of the future. So I do think that we as a society need to pay attention to what's happening to the labor market and the concentration of wealth, not just in individuals, but in these seven mega corporations that are leaning on AI. It's a bubble for sure.
1: Is there any government regulation you would call for or be in favor of?
0: Well, you know, regulators are going to regulate no matter what we think. The main thing here is that we need to make sure that the liability belongs with the organizations that are going to profit from this technology the most. And ideally, try not to have another bailout situation where these companies end up being too big to fail and they get a government bailout on the backs of taxpayers.
1: So you're not overly optimistic, or are you?
0: Well, you know, I like to think that lawmakers will listen to reason. And, you know, you mentioned the AI kill switch. There is a bill floating around right now. And hopefully those of us who are familiar with the technology and the unintended consequences will be able to have some influence before legislation and regulation come down that are actually worse for defenders and worse for, you know, American AI dominance.
1: Katie Massouris, she's the founder and CEO of an organization called Luda Security. She is a security research expert, an American computer security researcher, entrepreneur, and hacker. Katie, thank you very much for your insight. I know it was a busy day. Thanks for carving out a couple of minutes for us. Have a good day.
0: Thanks, you too.
1: America at Night, back in a moment.
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1: All right, it's Thursday night, and every Thursday night we check in with the man who was on the road, BillOnTheRoad.com, our America at Night traveling correspondent. He is the one and only Bill Cleveland. Bill, welcome back, my friend.
11: Hello, McGraw. How's it going this evening?
1: Good. I got a little funny story to tell you before we talk about where you are. My sister's driving up to visit us for the couple weeks in the summer. And she's driving through New Mexico on her way to Tucumcari, New Mexico.
11: Yeah.
1: You ever been to Tucumcari?
11: I have, yeah.
1: The last time she was there, she stopped off and got me a T-shirt. And the T-shirt says, "Where in the heck is Tucumcari, New Mexico?"
11: did she stay at any of the they have a lot of the old school motor lodges there. Well, they're not all in business anymore, but there are a lot of the old school motor lodges, whatever the heck you want to call them, and neon signs and
1: yeah,
11: I like that area.
1: Yeah.
11: All you got was a T-shirt.
1: is that part of Route 66 or no? Or did that go through Tucumcari? I guess we don't know.
11: I believe it's through Route 66. I believe that's correct. Yeah. Now Nat King Cole didn't sing about it in his song, but It didn't really. What rhymes really with that long word?
1: That's a good point. Yeah. All right. Good. All right. So you're in. What's going on now with Route 66? Why are we talking about Route 66?
11: Well, I'm in the Midwest for a little while, and I thought, you know, while I'm still here, I want to go down to Springfield, Missouri, which is the birthplace of Route 66. I've not been to Springfield in, I don't know, good grief, 7, 8 years or so, and with the 100th anniversary.

0: I just wanted to come down and see. Yeah, I knew they had done some good work and some cool like sculptures and different things revolving around the 100th anniversary. And it's really been a lot of fun. Like they've really done it up down here. And so if you're into like if you're taking your road trips and you're going to do Route 66, you have to come through Springfield. They have this one, I should have sent you a photo so you could have a reference on air, but they have this really fun photo op, which is in downtown Springfield. And what do they call it? I think they call it like the Queen's Gate or something like that. Yeah, Queen's Gate. It's right on St. Louis Street. And it's this 20-foot tall illuminated sculpture. And it is this massive entry point to Route 66 in Springfield. And, I take pictures all over the country, of course, got my little tripod out and, I'm putting stuff on social media all day, every day. And I got to tell you, it's like one of the top, I would say, 15, 20 like photo ops I've seen around the country. It is really cool. So well done, Springfield. And I posted it online actually yesterday. And had a lot of people commenting, "Oh yeah, we did that picture. We got that photo." So that's pretty cool. But lots of Route 66 history here, and of course, it's been super busy and super popular with the 100th anniversary. And what was neat, one of the things I found earlier today in a little local history museum in their downtown square. They had, now I assume it was a replica, but the document that established Route 66. And so, the history, if I have it correct here from my memory, is they were looking for numbers that were available for the new, highway system. So they had a lot of the highways had been assigned certain numbers, And I believe initially they wanted it to be Route 62. and so they didn't want Route 62. And so these guys were meeting in Springfield trying to kind of hammer out and determine what this new highway from Chicago to LA was going to be called. And in this little diagram you see, which would have been like, back in the old days, that would have been the text message of the day. And they said, no, we've decided on Route 66 instead of 62. And that happened back in, I guess it would have been like 1926. And so, yeah, pretty cool to see that in person where it all started. That's why they call Springfield the birthplace of Route 66.
1: That was my first question. So they're originally going to call it Route 62. And these guys got together in Springfield and said, no, Route 66. Interesting. Huh? Good to know. So it goes, yeah. it went originally from Chicago all the way to LA, and it was basically a 2-lane highway, right?
0: Yeah, exactly. And so there are, and I may get some of this wrong, so please don't send me hate mail. But it goes all the way to California. In fact, what's funny, McGraw? I had totally forgotten this, but this last winter when I was in California, I was in Beverly Hills, and I totally forgot. Route 66 runs right through Beverly Hills, California, which is so weird to think about. On your way to Santa Monica, if you're going to the pier, that's where they have the little end of Route 66 sign. But yeah, and it's not, you can still drive on Route 66. A lot of it is, I couldn't tell you the exact miles, but a lot of it's not there anymore. It's been destroyed, or you have the highway that essentially runs parallel to Route 66 in a lot of the places.
1: Right.
0: And you mentioned New Mexico and your sister. So to me, Route 66, I have two kind of thoughts on this. One, it's super nostalgic. It's a super cool road trip. I think everybody should do and experience the history. However, point of view is it's also kind of depressing in certain areas, because you'll go through some of these towns, and even though it is nostalgic to see the old motels and to see, where all this stuff used to be, but it's also kind of sad because you realize when the interstate system went through, it killed off a lot of these small towns.
1: Yeah, that's the old Motor Lodge, the old Bates Motel Motor Lodge, right? That's the classic sort of psycho, and that's what was sort of what happened there, right? Where the highway came in and the Bates Motel was left out on the deal. But it's also, isn't there like a Route 66 foundation, and they sort of sell the plaque to be part of the sort of nostalgic idea, but they're really not on Route 66 as well?

0: to the stuff that's out there already. Anyway, yeah, no, so there are all sorts of groups and fan clubs, and my gosh, if you scroll through Facebook, there's all sorts of groups and things that's all they do all day is talk about Route 66 and share their stories, which is totally fine. But it is, and by the way, there are some people who will get really angry if you tell them you've done Route 66, but you didn't go on the original two-lane roads the whole way.
1: Right,
0: which to
1: right,
0: me
1: right,
0: is
1: right.
0: Kind of ridiculous. I'm not really that much of a purist.
1: So did it become famous because of the songs? Is that why it became famous? I mean, I know it was the major route from Chicago to L.A., and that was the only way to get across the country. But did the songs make it sort of nostalgic? Is that what happened? Is that why it's so famous?
0: Well, I think the songs came after the, well, of course, they would have had to have come after the fact. I don't know. I'm sure it added to it. I mean, to be honest with you, that's one of the reasons I got interested in it. I like the old get your kicks on Route 66. And you know, some of these towns, I was in Edwardsville, Illinois, you may remember a month ago talking about it. They had a little kiosk downtown Edwardsville where you push a button on the sign and it starts singing the old Route, get your kicks on Route 66 sign. So yeah, I'm sure there is some truth to that. I just think, you know, what a cool way for the first time people were able to just travel across the country, see all these different places they weren't able to see, go to California, which of course was a huge draw for people in the Midwest, and then stop at these motor lodges, which by the way, I have stayed in a motor lodge during my time here in Springfield, and I just learned like 45 minutes ago that it is the oldest continuously operating motor lodge on the entire Route 66. And that's just the one I happened to pick. It's the Rockwood Motor Court, which, built in 1929, and it's still rocking and rolling. And the people that own it are lovely. And it's really fun because a lot of these places, McGraw, not all of them, but what's happening is you have people who, are usually it's younger people. They're finding these old motor courts, motor lodges, whatever. And they're buying them, they're living there, and then they're refurbishing all of the rooms to be more modern. So you got your, you know, Wi-Fi and just different things that they would not clearly have had in the 30s or 40s, whatever. And they're becoming more and more popular all over the country.
1: There's an HGTV show where the woman goes to these places and helps the owners fix them up. And it must be a thing because I can't stop watching it. And she does exactly that. She, you know, they come in, they buy it or it's struggling or it's, you know, a little long in the tooth, and she freshens them up. And it's sort of like a mini bed and breakfast or a mini Airbnb type of deal.
0: It really is. I stayed in one on the Blue Ridge Parkway last fall, and same deal, very similar, old school motor lodge. And these people had gone in, gutted all the rooms. They all had the modern amenities, but yeah, very clean, very safe. And they did breakfast, and they had like a real breakfast, not like, hey, enjoy the Cheerios we put out for you. You know, dudes making the omelets and all kinds of stuff. And so it was a really neat perk. And I think a lot of younger people are doing this because they can't find housing. So they'll buy these. They buy the thing probably at a discounted price. People are trying to unload them. They got a place to live, and they have a business now. And so as long as you're a little bit handy, pretty cool. Hey, look for an old motor lodge in your neck of the woods.
1: You know, what a cool idea. It's got to be somewhat, you know, somewhat close to something. But, you know, what a great business opportunity. I love the pools. Right? You have 12, 15, 16 different cabins, and the pool is always right there in the middle. You sort of drive up and you walk to the pool. Oh, man, that's old school.
0: Yeah. Well, that reminds me of Chevy Chase and National Lampoon's Vacation, where they stop at one of the stops and there's kids are super excited. Oh, it's got a pool. And then they walk up to it and it looks like the pool had not been cleaned in 45 years. And they were so disappointed. But
1: what else is in Springfield that encompasses Route 66?
0: Well, I don't know how much time we got. I'm not looking at a clock, but I have to tell you what I did do in Springfield. It has nothing to do with Route 66. There's a wonderful place called Wonders of Wildlife. And I mentioned this a few weeks ago. We were talking about

0: attractions in the Midwest everybody should go to. And this is the Johnny Morris deal, you know, who the Bass Pro Shop founder. He opened up this Wonders of Wildlife. It is, I believe it is the coolest aquarium in the entire country. It is just top notch. It's themed all the way through. It's so much fun. And today, McGraw, I went diving with sharks at Wonders of Wildlife. And I'll just quickly tell you the experience. So they have this a cage that goes down into one of the aquariums where the sharks are, and they have this helmet they put on you, and the helmet has got it weighs 25 pounds. It's lighter in the water, but it's 25 pounds. They put this on your head, and it's where the oxygen is blowing. So you don't have to do any of the scuba diving stuff,
1: right.
0: Be certified,
1: right.
0: Or whatever.
1: Yeah.
0: And they lower you into the water, and then you're actually in the middle of the aquarium. And it's pretty cool. I got some video. I haven't posted it yet, but in the next couple of days, I'll put it out online. And anybody can do this. This wasn't like a VIP thing. It's an experience that they offer at Wonders of Wildlife. It's pretty neat.
1: How close do the sharks can eat you, or are you in a cage, or what are you in?
0: Well, you're in a cage. They feed them breakfast before you get there. I don't think you're an appetizer. And to be quite honest, the sharks didn't even seem to care that we were there. You know, they didn't care. But it was really neat. I believe, unless I was seeing things, one of the sharks like had babies. So they had these little tiny sharks were like kind of swimming along with it. That was kind of cool to see. But this cage, which could fit, oh gosh, I don't know, maybe five people. And then there's like a professional diver that's in there with you, and you go over the rules, so you know all the hand signals, so God forbid if something happens or whatever, you kind of know what's going on. But they were super professional. It was really easy to do. The only part I didn't like, but you had to do it, you had to put a wetsuit on. You ever done this?
1: Yeah, I did a wetsuit when we went swimming with the dolphins down in the Bahamas.
0: Okay.
1: Yeah.
0: Yeah. Not interested in the wetsuit part. That was my least favorite part of the experience. Easier to take off than to put on. No joke. I was putting the thing on and I could not. I got my left leg in. No problem. Couldn't get the right leg in and realized I was putting it into the arm slot. So that's really a Bill Clevelin problem, not a wetsuit problem. But,
1: so
0: other than that, it was a great experience.
1: Bill Clevelin went swimming with baby shark.
0: Baby shark.
1: See what I did there? See?
0: Yeah,
1: see
0: I did, what I did. Unfortunately. Yeah.
1: Yeah. Yeah. Yeah. So yeah. You went swimming with domesticated sharks and baby sharks in Springfield. That sounds like a pretty neat experience. I bet you the kids, I would love to do something like
0: that.
1: Oh,
0: my gosh. I was not alone in this experience. There were three younger people with me. They were on a road trip from Kansas. And they were, if I had to guess, the youngest was probably 13, and they had a blast. And I had a blast. It was super cool. If you have kids, they will. You can watch the people in the cage from the aquarium side. So, you know, if you got your family or friends or whatever, they can actually watch you in the cage from the aquarium side. It's pretty neat.
1: Remind me.
0: Blast, I should think.
1: We're out of time. Remind me to tell you the time I went swimming in Hawaii at a hotel pool, where the hotel pool then backed up to a bar, and behind the bar they had windows into the hotel pool. Remind me to tell you that story next week. That is
0: all right.
1: 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Bill, good stuff. Thanks for checking in. Have yourself a good week. We'll talk to you next Thursday.
0: All right, you too, man. See you later.
1: You got it, man. BillOnTheRoad.com. America at Night, back in a moment.
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1: All right, we are about done for the hour. Another busy hour. I don't know where these hours, they keep just rolling by, I guess so. All right, next hour, open phones, open text messages, and voicemails as well. We got some news on John Cornyn and Todd Blanche. That looks like that's not going anywhere. President Trump has announced that he has cut a deal. The Board of Peace has cut a deal with Hamas to begin

0: disarming the Gaza Strip. Hamas says, we don't know what you're talking about. Apparently, Israel says, we don't know what you're talking about. But apparently, President Trump says that the Board of Peace has a plan for disarming Gaza. Hasn't mentioned what, and everyone else is looking around saying, did we miss a meeting? So we'll see what's going on there next hour as well. And then, of course, this Todd Blanche story. John Cornyn and Tom Tillis not backing down. They want it in writing, and Todd Blanche will not put it in writing. So President Trump says, hey, we might just pull it back and do it again next year. John Cornyn's saying you might not have a sympathetic Senate next year, regardless of what happens with the midterms. So we got all that, plus whatever you want to talk about. Stay right there. Our executive director is Alex Hinton. Behind the stick tonight is Richard Good. I'm McGraw Millhaven, and this is America at Night.
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5: From ABC News, I'm Dave Packer. President Trump announced in a social media post on Thursday an agreement for the complete disarmament of Hamas and all other armed groups in Gaza. The president's Board of Peace says the deal would be contingent on Israel withdrawing from Gaza. No immediate word from Israeli officials or Hamas on the president's announcement. And the president says he may temporarily withdraw the name of his attorney general nominee, Todd Blanche, with two Republicans on the Senate Judiciary Committee saying they're not yet ready to vote for him.
6: The two Republican holdouts on the Judiciary Committee say they want it in writing, a commitment from the AG nominee that the Anti-Weaponization Fund is dead, along with limits on the sweeping order barring tax audits targeting President Trump and his family. As Trump says he has no problem pulling Todd Blanche's nomination or renewing it when Tom Tillis and John Cornyn's terms expire in January, Cornyn says Trump would be mistaken if he believes those are the only two Republican senators who have concerns.
5: ABC's Stephen Portnoy. A judge in Georgia handed Colin Gray a 15-year prison sentence Thursday for giving his son Colt Gray the gun that was used in the Appalachian High School mass shooting.
7: This is now the first time in U.S. history that a parent will serve prison time specifically for murder after their child carried out a deadly school shooting. The judge telling Colin Gray that he failed as a parent and that his negligence led directly to the deaths of two students and two teachers at Appalachian High School.
5: ABC's Faith Abube. The U.S. and Iran have been trading strikes with one another again. Jordan said it intercepted Iranian missiles, and Egypt says a drone hit one of their ports. The U.S. also struck military targets in Iran. Retired Colonel Seth Krumrich.
8: There hasn't been this much global conflict with these number of countries since World War II. And I think people need to step back and take a look at

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3: From the WTMJ Breaking News Center, I'm Jessica Gatso. A hostage situation leads to an officer-involved shooting at a Meijer store in Waukesha. Police received calls from a man inside the store on Sunset Drive Thursday evening saying he was armed with a knife and had taken a hostage. Waukesha Police Chief Dan Thompson says officers found the suspect near a 59-year-old victim and he refused commands to drop the knife.
4: Based on the suspect's actions and immediate threat he posed to the victim and the responding officers, one officer discharged a firearm to stop the threat of the armed suspect.
3: The 59-year-old man had non-life-threatening injuries. The suspect is in critical condition. One male officer with 5 years on the force was placed on administrative leave. One person is dead after a shooting on Milwaukee's northwest side. Police found a 55-year-old near 34th and Meineke on Thursday evening. They say he was shot and killed during an argument. Police are still searching for a known suspect. Some good news for the residents of the village of Fox Crossing after a devastating tornado this week. Lieutenant Graham Stewart from the Fox Crossing Fire Department says water service has been restored to those residents.
5: The boil water advisory remains in effect for the same areas. That includes the village of Fox Crossing, east of the Fox River, the city of Menasha, Appleton, and the village of Harrison that are served by Fox Crossing water.
3: A 10 p.m. curfew and burn ban also remain in place for Menasha, Nina, and Fox Crossing. You've seen them on Super Bowl commercials. Now you can see them in person. The Budweiser Clydesdales will be on display this week at the Ozaukee County Fair. Clydesdale handler Megan Arnold tells WTMJ.
6: We have a breeding and training farm in Boonville, Missouri. We raise Clydesdales there. So the company owns around 140. Each year we've got foals that are born, and then when they're about 5 years old, we start to train them to get them ready to come on the road.
3: Arnold says the Clydesdales were a gift to celebrate the end of Prohibition and delivered the first case of beer to the White House in the 1930s. In sports, the Brewers' road trip resumes Friday night in Anaheim against the Angels. Coverage starts at 8 o'clock here on WTMJ. Your WTMJ forecast. Rain increases late today with spotty and scattered showers, high of 78. Saturday, rain should end by midday. We'll have gradually clearing skies, high of 75. Sunday, sunny skies, high of 74. Monday, sunny and muggy, high of 79. Tuesday, warmer and more humid, high of 83. Wednesday, a slight chance for rain, otherwise mostly sunny to partly cloudy skies and still humid, high of 83. I'm Jessica Gatso, WTMJ News.
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0: day of July. We turn the corner to August. School starts in August. Things get back to somewhat normal, and hopefully this heat wave sort of goes by the wayside. The phone numbers are as follows. 1-844-2-McGraw, 1-844-262-4729. Also, calendar turns August. That means college football is right around the corner. That's all good, too. John Cornyn, Todd Blanche, Tom Tillis story is kind of fascinating, too. John Cornyn and Tom Tillis apparently had a meeting with the White House or some people, and they called off the vote today. And today, they're not budging. They want Todd Blanche to put into writing that this IRS deal is dead and not going to resurface. And Todd Blanche won't do it. President Trump saying, I'll just take the nomination back and wait for John Cornyn and Tom Tillis to not be in the next Senate, and I'll go about my very way, and then I'll get Todd Blanche in as Attorney General. And John Cornyn says that he's got a lot more problems out there than me. And I really honestly think if you know what's going on, then this is politics 101. A couple of people have told me this throughout the years. You never want to be in a position where you're the deciding vote. Remember when John McCain went into the Senate well and did the thumbs down on the Obamacare, rescinding of the Obamacare deal, right? He was the lone vote. And so you never want to be the lone vote. You want to have at least somebody else with you so that you can't say, oh, it was only John McCain, right? So they say that, you know, you always want to get the two people. So you say, well, he voted for it and this guy voted against it, right? So that's one. So John Cornyn, and so you can't blame John Cornyn and you can't blame Tom Tillis. It's two of them, okay? That's interesting. And then two, from John Cornyn's comments today, we can assume, we can guess, we can speculate, read between the lines, that he's carrying the water for all the other Republicans who are against this bill but don't want to have to vote against it. So all the other Republicans are going to vote for it knowing that John Cornyn and Tom Tillis are going to take one for the team and vote against it, right? So if they're not there next year, then there have to be some other Republicans who have to step up and take one for the team, right? And so John Cornyn's comments basically today were he may think that he's got us where he wants us, but the fact is there's no guarantee who the senators are going to be to replace Senator Tillis and myself, and he may have a weaker hand next year than he does now. Pretty interesting comments coming from John Cornyn and about this situation. I find it fascinating. Last couple of days watching the jockeying of position and the public statements and the private comments, but what's actually going on, calling off the vote, the Fauci stuff. I don't know, man. It's been a fun week to watch all this stuff, the jockeying of position and the comments, and yet watching the actions and then hearing the words. It's been kind of a fun week to watch. Bill in Wyoming, welcome to America at Night. Thanks for joining us.
1: Hey, my guy. Hey,
0: how
1: doing?
0: Are you, Bill? Good. I'm doing good, Bill. Thanks for calling.
1: We know for a fact that probably 99% of the bad things that happen with human beings is caused because of stupidity and or ignorance. So what we really need to do is we need to have a federal law passed that bans being ignorant or stupid. That would solve all of these problems.
0: Yeah, but hold on a second. Hold on a second. Define stupidity.
1: Stupidity is having the intelligence of a rock from the time you're born. There's no cure for it.
0: No, okay. No. But define it.
1: Stupid.
0: But Republicans think Democrats are stupid, and Democrats think Republicans are stupid. So,
1: well, and they're both not, because both the political parties are continuing criminal enterprises.
0: While I don't disagree with you, and we're all against stupidity, and we're all for common sense. Defining it's a little harder.
1: Well, yeah, preventing it from causing a problem is fairly easy. For instance, if we have a problem with people taking pictures of children and nudifying them, obviously the way to solve that problem is to outlaw cameras. It works so good with gun bans. We don't have any murder anymore, after all. If you go back into virology, you will find out that early virologists used kidneys out of monkeys to grow their vaccines. There's this thing called simian virus 41 as a result. And simian virus 41 is in almost every last one of our virus, our vaccines.
0: All right, hold on a second. Go back to the camera. I mean, were you joking about banning cameras, or were you being... I missed the reference there. Are you somehow insinuating that banning pictures or banning the technology that turns pictures into nude pictures is a fool's errand?
1: It's going to be about as successful as prohibiting alcohol.
0: So you think banning things just is a fool's errand?
1: It doesn't work.
0: Oh, well, so what about banning undocumented workers coming into this country?
1: Yeah, they're still here.
0: No, that's true. So you're saying since they're already here, we shouldn't even try and keep them out because there's no way to keep them all out?
1: No, what we should do is stop them from coming in the first place.
0: I understand that, but you just said we can't do it all. So whatever law you pass, when you ban alcohol, as you using your words, it didn't solve the problem. Keeping them out of the country, according to your logic, you wouldn't be able to keep them out of the country.
1: If you can't ban cameras, prevent nudification, then all we have to do is pass a law that requires all young children wear balaclavas until they're too old to take pictures of.
0: What about cigarettes over the age of 18? Should we just get away with that law too, or over 21? Should we just not have any laws?
1: When you see somebody vaping, do you know what that cloud of mist that they blow out of their mouth is?
0: Yeah, it's like steam or something.
1: No, it's propylene glycol, the same stuff you have in the refrigerator in the radiator on your car.
0: Okay,
1: you think that's healthy?
0: Okay, granted, they're doing it to themselves. That's a little different. When an innocent child is innocently walking down the street and someone takes a picture of them and then turns it into something nefarious, that's a little bit of a different situation. The young girl's not doing it to herself.
1: Yeah, but you know, to go back to something I said previously, how often are innocent children walking down the street in New York City and somebody shoots them because they get in the middle of a gang war?
0: Okay.
1: We need to ban gang wars, I guess.
0: Okay, Bill, let's go back to your original comment. We should ban stupidity. Do you agree with that?
1: Well, first of all, you can't do it because it's a biological fact.
0: Bill, I got to go. I'm short on time. Bill, thanks for the phone call. Interesting comments along the way. I don't know what he was getting. I was missing his main point there. Was he saying we shouldn't pass laws because it doesn't do any good? But then he wanted to. It's very confusing. He's clearly smarter than I am. 1-844-2-McGraw. 1-844-262-4729. We got text messages we'll get to. We got voicemails to get to. A couple lines open right now. 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Love first-time callers. We'll come back and take some. America at Night, back in a moment.
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0: we got a whole bunch. Oh, we've got phone calls and text messages. There you go again, rambling on listeners' talk time. Sorry about that, 314. Scott in St. Louis, Trump is cutting a Medicare drug subsidy. Yeah, he's cutting Part D, I think. Let's see here. Glenn in New Mexico, that last caller, the National Choir strikes again. Nebraska checks in. I wish I could be friends with Romani, your caller from the Bay Area. Keep free speech alive. Raymond in Oregon says, during COVID, my cousin had her baby and her husband had to look at the baby outside the birthing room of the hospital on the outside of the hospital room. Neither one of them had COVID. Seems very strange, extreme, and inappropriate. I know a thing or two about having a baby during COVID. We had our daughter right in the middle of it, and it was really sad. But no one was allowed to visit us in the hospital. Once I was in the hospital, I wasn't allowed to leave. But I was in the waiting room, and I was in the operating room. I saw the birth of my daughter, sweetest day of my life. And when we went home, 2 days later, we went home to an empty house, and no one could come, and sisters and uncles and grandmas and grandpas, and nobody really came over. It was really kind of sad. But, you know, the last thing you wanted to do was to somehow, you know, with an infant, you didn't want to take any chances. I get it. It was a terrible time. It was an awful time. So I know what it's like to have a baby during COVID. And I've often wondered, how am I ever going to explain it to her? How am I ever going to explain you were born during COVID? How do you even begin to wrap your head around that? I truly, honestly believe that we haven't really come to grips with what happened. And the mental health of this country has taken a left turn. We're still dealing with the after effects of COVID. Hey, McGraw, what are your thoughts on Sophie Cunningham and her comments about women's sports? All right, so here's the deal with my comments about Sophie Cunningham. She is a WNBA basketball player. I believe she plays for the Indiana Fever, the same as Caitlin Collins, right? The one who seems to be causing a lot of controversy in the WNBA. So here's my comments about Sophie Cunningham. She said something along the lines of that women should play women's sports and men should play men's sports. And I don't disagree. I mean, I agree with that. I think that if you want to be a transgendered person and you go from being a man to a woman, I think that knock yourself out. But if you want to swim on the swim team, there's just some things you probably can't do. You know, we just can't do everything. There's just some things you can't do. I would love to be an astronaut, but I'm too big, right? People would love to be an NBA basketball player, but they're too small, right? I mean, it's just, there's some things you just, or if there's enough of them, then start your own meet. Have a transgendered meet. Right. If they have a transgendered meet where they have the men who are now women compete in your own race. If there's women who want to become men, compete in your own race. Have your own deal. What's wrong with that? But no, I agree with her that that's probably a bridge too far. You know, the other thing about that, while we're on the topic of this, I was having this conversation with somebody the other day. I think Donald Trump won the election when they had the phrase, Donald Trump is for you and Kamala Harris is for they, them. That was, the election was over. It was done with. There was no chance. There was no coming back from Donald Trump is for you, Kamala Harris is for they and them. And look, again, I am a live and let live guy. I don't, knock yourself out. If you want to, whoever you want to marry, I don't care. However you want to dress, I don't care. Knock yourself out. You're a consenting adult. You do you, boo. I don't care. But I have always been, and this isn't probably a very popular comment. Probably going to get in trouble for this, but here it goes. I've never understood when somebody wants me to call them they or them. First of all, I'm so used to calling they plural that I'm never going to get it right, right? It's like calling people homeless and it's unhoused. All right, fine. I've grew up my whole life calling it homeless. Now you want me to give me a break, okay? But they, I understand their comment, or their philosophy in that they refers to multiple sexes, okay, right? Or multiple, right? They're fluid or whatever, but they're still one person. They might have multiple sexes. Do they have multiple personalities? Is that what they're saying? Do the people want me to call them they? Do they have multiple personalities? Because that's they. If one is, if you have multiple personalities, like Herschel Walker, right, has been diagnosed and he's come out and said that he has multiple personalities. Herschel Walker would be they, not somebody who's transgendered, right? You were a man, now you're a girl. You're still a she. You went from a he to a she, but you're a she. You're not a they. So I don't think the English is right there. That doesn't make any sense to me. Right? Like Herschel Walker, again, he had multiple personalities. He's a they. If he wanted to call himself they, okay, fine. He's, you know, he was a, right? But if you change, and if you're a man in the morning and you dress up as a woman at night, you're still a he or a she. You're not a they. You're a he in the morning and you're a she in the evening. But you're not, does anybody dress up as a man and a woman at the same time? I mean, is that what they're trying to say? That they're both, doesn't matter. You could be three different guys if you had multiple personalities. All right, I've dug a hole big enough to crawl in and get some grief for. All right, hold on. We got phone calls. And somebody text me that. Somebody got me in trouble. Somebody's gigging me on the text line. 1-844-2-McGraw, 1-844-262-4729. It all started with, what do I think of Sophie Cunningham? No, I agree with her. Hold that thought. America at Night. Phone calls and text messages straight ahead.
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10: All right, let's go back to those phones. We've got Danny and Rolla. Danny, you're on America at Night.
11: Hey, how you been?
10: Good, how are you?
11: I'm doing all right. Sports. Cardinals lost today. Boo.
10: Yeah, tough one. Tough Cardinals series. They lost 3 of 4.
11: Yeah. Your basketball reference of that, Sophie. Our teammates, Caitlin Clark, not Caitlin Collins.
10: Oh, I apologize. Caitlin Collins is the ESPN, the CNN woman. Yeah.
11: Right. Yeah. Your earlier caller, I think what the point he was trying to make was that trying to outlaw technology is a fool's errand. There are many 3D printers. Some people choose to print a 3D gun, which is the what was used to kill the guy, the CEO of United Healthcare.
10: Right.
11: So to outlaw technology, that is kind of a fool's errand. Pictures of children, child porn, is already illegal. So that's kind of it's kind of redundant, but I just think that your caller
10: I understand that just because you ban something, it's still not right. Murder's against the law, and we still have murder. But no one's advocating for doing away with laws for murder, right?
11: But you're not gonna separate a program. There's not a separate program for having adult women and nude pictures that may be consenting versus a child. It's either there or it's not.
10: Well, I'm sorry. These tech companies are smart enough to be able to figure out if a consenting woman wants to post a nude photo of herself, is different than a 10-year-old who's has an innocent picture at a birthday party that is AI generated into a nude photo. They're smart enough to figure that out. So again, I don't think it's going to solve the world's problems, but as a father with a six-year-old, I'd like to see them at least try and stem the tide, right? Why ban transgendered people going into the wrong bathroom? They're just going to go into the bathroom anyway, right? I mean, that's the fact that it happens, and the fact that you pass a law saying it shouldn't happen, and then to say, well, it

0: happens anyway, then we shouldn't have any laws, right? Why have laws?
1: I don't think that was his point. That's not my point. What I'm saying is banning the technology is kind of counterproductive. If it's already against the law, it's against the law, and we need the law. So I'm not saying, I don't think he was, but I know I'm not, to get rid of the laws. But to ban the technology, that's kind of an idiotic move.
0: Really?
1: What do you think?
0: I think anything we can do to try and stem the tide of innocent people being victimized on social media is a good thing. Is it going to solve the world's problems? Is it still going to happen? Probably. But,
1: well, you know,
0: I mean, that's like, but that's like saying we shouldn't ban heroin because some people are still going to do heroin. So what's the point of banning heroin and or making it illegal because some people are still going to do heroin? We should have heroin should be illegal.
1: I get you. But the point I think he was trying to make, and he was being facetious, he was being a smart aleck, but that's what he meant when he said banning cameras. Because that's an idiotic idea, but to...
0: I'm not saying we should go back to the Stone Age and just rip up the internet. I understand the world we live in, but to... I'm not advocating banning guns, okay? I'm not advocating doing away with all of social media. I'm just saying, how about a little responsibility from these people, right? We have cigarettes. Banning cigarettes doesn't work. I understand that. But we still have regulation on cigarettes, right? If you're 16 years old. Yeah. And so what's wrong with having a little bit of regulation on some of this technology? Again, you can't upload a copyrighted song to a video. Why? Because the music companies and the music industries and the artists will come down on you like a ton of bricks. But you can take a picture. You can take a picture. You can take a picture of my daughter and put a naked body on it and do nefarious things with it, and that's okay?
1: No, not at all. That's
0: okay,
1: child pornography.
0: So ban the technology. Ban the technology that does that. That's not too much to ask.
1: Well, it's kind of like that's the argument that they make for banning guns. If murders are caused by guns, then ban the guns. But
0: okay, I'm not. You know, I'm not. Look again. Why try and stop illegal immigrants from coming into the country? They're just going to come in anyway. So why try and stop them?
1: No, you're looking at it from the flip. I'm agreeing with you, but
0: you're not. You're saying you can't ban the technology. I don't want to ban the technology. If you want to take a picture of yourself and turn it into an AI nude photo, knock yourself out. But don't do it if you do it to my daughter, you should be punished. You should not be allowed to do it. And the person who allows you to do it should also be punished.
1: I agree. But what you're saying is that the technology would be allowed if I wanted to do that. And that's all I'm saying is you shouldn't ban the technology. Many people a year are killed by automobiles. We don't ban automobiles.
0: I don't want to ban cars. I understand the. I don't want to ban guns, but having a little bit of regulation on guns, that's not so terrible of an idea, and we can argue over how much and or how little. But you keep saying, you keep arguing that you shouldn't ban the technology. We ban all sorts of things. All sorts of things.
1: Just tell Elon Musk, and Elon Musk actually opened a lawsuit against that state. But just, you know, put your suggestion forward. Hey, design something, program something, write a program that anybody that's under 20 can't use this.
0: Again, you're in Missouri, right? Before Missouri passed the law, you are not allowed to gamble on your phone on sports in Missouri. You could gamble when you took the phone to Illinois. So they were able to come up with that technology, okay? They should figure out a way. They should figure out a way to try and protect the children in this country. And I don't think I'm taking away anyone.

0: makes when he was with Greenpeace, anecdotal evidence versus scientific evidence. So I'm more of the policy issue. Like, I understand how you feel. I have two daughters also. But I'm going to say this. My kids, unfortunately, on internet, I'm a person that doesn't always, did not always live with my children because of legal issues. And I don't believe in Facebook. I've never posted my picture on Facebook for the exact reason that you're talking about. And even further than that, if anyone's listening, any police force in the United States or Canada is on constantly searching for Facebook for contacts between Facebook users. And that's one of the way they catch criminals. So not that I'm a criminal, but I don't want to be, you know, I don't want to be on that public platform. A lot of parents that you're talking about are not as vigilant as you, McGraw, and myself. I don't post any pictures of my family members on the internet at all, ever. I have not, and I will not. And I hope people that are listening don't do that, because people use these pictures, as you say. Now the technology comes along, and I call it deforestation. So they're deforesting people from their clothing to the position that makes you cringe and me cringe. So I'm against the issue of the deforestation of these pictures, but I'm certainly not a person that believes in public policy coming along and creating an intervention by government to stop this. I don't believe that it's the government's position to ban this, because pornography, promotion of pornography, is criminal conduct. It is criminal in Canada. It is criminal in the United States. So this is a layering on top of criminality. Criminal is the highest standard of sanction. So I don't know what.
1: We have laws that 10-year-olds shouldn't be getting.
0: What is the sanction in Minnesota for deforesting a picture? Tell me what it is. Because if it's not as high as a criminal sanction, it's just virtue signaling. It's, again, intervention by government into the market of free ideas.
1: Well,
0: and you
1: look,
0: don't like
1: look,
0: that. Look, and either, hang on. You don't.
1: No, go ahead, Tony. Tony, finish your thought.
0: I want to finish my thought. You understand that the free market of ideas are bad and good. And the reason I respect the U.S. Constitution and the U.S. Supreme Court is that they say, let the ideas freely flow into the free market.
1: All right. That's enough. Tony. No one's against the free market of ideas. No one. I'm not trying to ban somebody's ideas. I'm not trying to ban somebody's speech. I'm not trying to. We're talking about taking a picture of a child and manipulating it for child pornography. And you're okay with that. You don't want to infringe on that person's right to do that? Is that what you're saying?
0: Child pornography in any way. What I'm saying is the instrument of penalizing that is not limiting the industry or limiting the technology. It's going after the individuals. And also, you have to look at...
1: I don't understand. I don't understand. Are you okay? Explain what should the penalty be, if anything, if a company has this technology and allows people to use it, where should the penalty be and what should the guardrails be?
0: I'm going to tell you, you may not like to hear this, but anybody that's profiteering or promoting pornography should be criminalized for their conduct, because it's already statutory criminal conduct. So if I provide a platform for creating what is considered pornography of children, whoever is disseminating that will be criminalized. The person who did the deforestation of the picture will be criminalized. The platform should be well aware that if they are participating in it, that's a part of the criminal act, because you're promoting pornography. They may not like it. Then the question is the internet.
1: Well, Tony, thanks. I'm short on time. But you know what? Hogwash, because we blame ABC.

0: and Disney for putting and networks for all sorts of things. Right. We say you're not allowed to say certain words. You're not allowed to have certain content on at certain times to protect children. 20 years ago, we had a wardrobe malfunction during the Super Bowl, which was a nipple for 1/100th of a second. And the world melted down. And not only did Janet Jackson and Justin Timberlake get called out on the carpet, but the actual delivery system, the television stations were called into the carpet. Matter of fact, the radio stations, it wasn't even on radio stations, and radio stations got called on the carpet for it. So hogwash. It's ridiculous. I get it. I understand it. You don't want to infringe on someone's free speech rights. But you know what? What about the rights of the five-year-old, of the six-year-old, right? It's ridiculous to even have this argument. And if that's the way you feel, fine. I disagree vehemently. And if I'm misunderstanding you, I apologize because I don't know what you're saying. Other than, yeah, the person doing it should be strung up by their toes. The person who is allowing it to happen, that's like saying you can make methamphetamine all day long. You have that constitutional right. But if you use it and if you sell it, well, then, you know, then you're really, you know, then you're breaking the law. But you have a constitutional right to make it all day long. Really? I mean, that's just ridiculous. Because you're making it for a reason. Oh, I'm just making it. I'm not selling it. I'm just making it. I just have this technology to make meth. And I have all the parts to make meth. But I'm not making meth. I know. You need the methamphetamine. You need this. You need the cooker. You need the beaker. You need the... I just have it. And if somebody wants to use it, oh, that's on there. Oh, my goodness. That's terrible. How dare all these people use all my tools to make meth? That's terrible. That's awful. But I'm innocent. I have a right to have all this stuff. No. It doesn't work that way. There's a moral responsibility for these platforms. There's a moral responsibility for television stations and for radio stations. There's certain things I can't say on these radio stations because they're FCC regulated. And I think asking these billionaire tech companies to put a little bit of regulation on their technology so they don't turn pictures of my daughter into child pornography, I don't think I'm asking too much. I don't think that's a bridge too far. And if it is, then I guess I'm a communist. America at Night, back in a moment.
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0: All right, let's go to Robert in New Haven, Connecticut. Robert, welcome to America at Night.
13: Yes, hello. I just thank you for picking up my call. And this is pertaining to basketball, but nothing to do with Caitlin or LeBron.
0: All right, well, I got one minute, so go. Yes.
13: Yeah. Do you know how many, this according to the Guinness Book of World Record, this one person, guess how many free throws he made in a row without missing? Take a guess how many free throws.
0: I'll guess that it's Rick Barry. Are we talking in a games situation or just
13: No. This is the Guinness Book of World Records. Somebody okay. sat on the free throw line.
0: Gotcha.
13: And he kept on throwing them.
0: I'm going to say Rick Barry, 2,500.
13: No, this one is 5,221 free throws in a row without missing.
0: Who was it?
13: It wasn't a doctor. Before that, there was a doctor, 71-year-old doctor. But
0: When did this happen?
13: The record was broken in 1996, 4/28/96. Check it out.
0: 5,000 Yeah, we should have had a name. That's a major mistake.
14: Yeah, but anyway, that's pretty incredible.

0: And the guy, I don't think the guy was a basketball player. That is
1: a truly incredible athletic feat. 5,000 free throws in a row. All right, we're done. We're back tomorrow to finish out the week. Alex Hinton is our executive director. Our engineer tonight is Richard Good. I'm McGraw.
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5: From ABC News, I'm Dave Packer. The federal government is warning communities about cyber threats to water systems.
6: State officials and the FBI are trying to determine who is behind a wide-scale cyber attack targeting more than 30 water treatment systems in the state of Minnesota. In one case, the hackers were actually able to shut down the flow of water from the well and water treatment plant in the tiny city of Brahm, forcing officials to provide clean water to residents already stored in its water tower.
5: ABC's Pierre Thomas, multiple U.S. officials tell ABC News the attacks may be linked to Iran. Growing concerns about Russia's war in Ukraine possibly expanding. A Russian missile hit Poland during an attack on Ukraine.
7: Poland and NATO saying their air and ground defenses were activated. Prime Minister Tusk also saying the missile was a Russian KH-101 cruise missile. It came as Russia unleashed another massive air assault into western Ukraine, where Poland shares a border. Those strikes killing at least 8 people, including 3 children in one family. Britt Clenett, ABC News, London.
5: President Trump's new multinational board of peace said Thursday that Hamas has agreed to disarm. Hamas has not confirmed their acceptance of the agreement outlined by the U.S. A judge in Georgia handed Colin Gray a 15-year prison sentence Thursday for giving his son Colt Gray the gun that was used in the Appalachian High School mass shooting. ABC's Faith Abube.
8: Prosecutors argued even though Gray's 14-year-old son had mental health problems and was obsessed with school shooters, the Georgia father bought him an assault-style rifle for Christmas. His son is serving life without the possibility of parole, and now Colin Gray is sentenced to 15 years in prison. And this landmark case is now the latest in a wider push across this country to hold parents accountable for their children's deadly school shootings.
5: From April to June, new data shows GDP growth slowed to just 1.5% as inflation took hold. You're listening to ABC News.
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3: From the WTMJ Breaking News Center, I'm Jessica Gatso. A hostage situation leads to an officer-involved shooting at a Meijer store in Waukesha. Police received calls from a man inside the store on Sunset Drive Thursday evening saying he was armed with a knife and had taken a hostage. Waukesha Police Chief Dan Thompson says officers found the suspect near a 59-year-old victim and he refused commands to drop the knife.
4: Based on the suspect's actions and immediate threat he posed to the victim and the responding officers, one officer discharged her firearm to stop the threat of the armed suspect.
3: The 59-year-old man had non-life-threatening injuries. The suspect is in critical condition. One male officer with 5 years on the force was placed on administrative leave. One person is dead after a shooting on Milwaukee's northwest side. Police found a 55-year-old near 34th and Meineke on Thursday evening. They say he was shot and killed during an argument. Police are still searching for a known suspect. Some good news for the residents of the village of Fox Crossing after a devastating tornado this week. Lieutenant Graham Stewart from the Fox Crossing Fire Department says water service has been restored to those residents.
5: The boil water advisory remains in effect for the same areas. That includes the village of Fox Crossing, east of the Fox River, the city of Menasha, Appleton, and the village of Harrison that are served by Fox Crossing water.
3: A 10 p.m. curfew and burn ban also remain in place for Menasha, Nina, and Fox Crossing. You've seen them on Super Bowl commercials. Now you can see them in person. The Budweiser Clydesdales will be on display this week at the Ozaukee County Fair. Clydesdale handler Megan Arnold tells WTMJ.
6: We have a breeding and training farm in Boonville, Missouri. We raise Clydesdales there. So the company owns around 140. Each year we've got foals that are born, and then when they're about 5 years old, we start to train them to get them ready to come on the road.
3: Arnold says the Clydesdales were a gift to celebrate the end of Prohibition and delivered the first case of beer to the White House in the 1930s. In sports, the Brewers' road trip resumes Friday night in Anaheim against the Angels. Coverage starts at 8 o'clock here on WTMJ. Your WTMJ forecast. Rain increases late today with spotty and scattered showers, high of 78. Saturday, rain should end by midday. We'll have gradually clearing skies, high of 75. Sunday, sunny skies, high of 74. Monday, sunny and muggy, high of 79. Tuesday, warmer and more humid, high of 83. Wednesday, a slight chance for rain, otherwise mostly sunny to partly cloudy skies and still humid, high of 83. I'm Jessica Gatso, WTMJ News.
7: This is Lee Habib, and this is Our American Stories, and we tell stories about everything here on this show, from the arts to sports and from business to history and everything in between, including your story. 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They're some of our favorites. And this next story is brought to us by a listener, Mike Chapman, who listens to us on 1040 WHO out of Des Moines, Iowa. Abraham Lincoln is one of the greatest leaders in U.S. history, but prior to his being elected the 16th President of the United States, he used his skills as a wrestler to win approval from the masses. Mike Chapman has been writing about and researching wrestling for many years. He is also the author of The Sport of Lincoln. Here is Mike Chapman to share this turning point story in Abraham Lincoln's life.
8: Aside from my passion for wrestling, I have long been intrigued by the history of U.S. presidents. That really began to blossom when I was executive editor of the daily newspaper in Dixon, Illinois, which is the hometown of Ronald Reagan. I was the editor there from 1989 to 1998. During that 10-year period, I discovered that Abe Lincoln had actually served in the very same location

that is Dixon today. Lincoln served there during the Black Hawk War of 1832. And that fact really inspired me to learn more about Lincoln as a young man, which in turn led me to the little village of New Salem, Illinois. It is located about 200 miles south of Dixon and about 20 miles northwest of Springfield, Illinois. And what a wonderful place that is for any history buff. Abraham Lincoln was born on February 6, 1809 and raised in Kentucky. But when he was 7, the Lincoln family moved to Indiana. He grew into a strapping young man, nearly 6'4" tall and weighing about 180 pounds. He first strolled into New Salem in 1831 as a 22-year-old looking for a new start in life. And soon he became engaged in an event that was destined to play a very important role in his career. It was called scuffling or grappling, and in modern terms, it is called wrestling. But first, a little background. Wrestling is often called mankind's oldest sport, as it is a subject in some of the oldest pieces of literature known to exist. In the Epic of Gilgamesh, composed in ancient Sumer, which today is now known as Iraq, nearly 4,000 years ago, a wrestling contest between Gilgamesh, the king of the large city of Uruk, and a forest giant named Enkidu is an important feature of the saga. In the Bible, as described in Genesis, the Hebrew patriarch Jacob wrestles with the angel of the Lord. After a struggle that lasted all through the night, the angel gave Jacob a new name, Israel, which loosely translated means contested with God. Some of the greatest figures in ancient Greece, such as Theseus, Hercules, and Achilles, the most celebrated hero in the Trojan War epic known as the Iliad, were wrestlers. And there are drawings of wrestlers inside some of the pyramids in Egypt. Wrestling came to the New World with the first colonists back in the late 1600s. It flourished along the eastern seaboard and moved west with the men who carved homes out of the wilderness. And it was popular both as a test of manhood and as a form of entertainment in small villages like New Salem. It also attracted betting, which made it even more popular. Today, New Salem is a beautiful state park with over 650,000 visitors a year. It is possible to walk through the main gate and stroll down the same path that a 22-year-old Abe Lincoln traversed in 1831. The village was founded in 1828, and Lincoln lived there for about 6 years, serving as a surveyor, postmaster, store operator, and rail splitter. It was here that Lincoln got his first taste of politics, when he was elected to the Illinois General Assembly. And it was also here in 1831 that the Lincoln legend first began to bloom, thanks to wrestling. Lincoln came to New Salem because he had received an offer from a man named Denton Offutt to work in his little store situated on a bluff near the Sangamon River. They had met sometime earlier when Lincoln had worked for Offutt on his flatboat, taking goods down the Mississippi River to sell in New Orleans. Offutt took a liking to Lincoln and told him that he could work for him in New Salem if he ever decided to venture over that way. So now when Lincoln arrived, Offutt was in competition with another store just 40 feet from his. It was run by a man by the name of William Clary. In the summer of 1831, Clary was selling liquor from his store and doing very well. He charged 12 cents for a drink of brandy, gin, or whiskey, and twice that for his best wine. He developed a good and steady business of local customers and visitors from off the river. When river travelers came up the bluff for a break in their journeys, they were looking for a place to drink a bit and swap tales. So Offutt chose to build his store very close to Clary's, and the two men competed for business. Clary's store was at the top of the bluff, about 40 feet in front of Offutt's store. Travelers had to make a choice between them as to which was the best place to spend their small amount of money. Lincoln had impressed Offutt with his wiry strength. Offutt had seen Abe pick up large barrels of whiskey and other bulky items and carry them off with ease. At 6'4" of height and carrying close to 180 pounds of sinewy muscle, he was a very large man for that time. Offutt was a man who liked to talk a lot. He was very proud of his new helper and boasted to William Clary that Abe was the strongest man he knew. But Clary knew a few strong men as well. They were men of a

0: different temperament than Abe Lincoln. Loud and belligerent when the liquor took effect. Wrestling was the best way to determine what a man was made of. The bouts in the thick grass between Clary's store and Offutt's store were a regular occurrence in a true frontier style. The ringleader of the bunch was a rugged farmer from nearby Clary's Grove called Jack Armstrong. Shorter than Lincoln, Armstrong was much thicker and heavier. At age 27, he was 5 years older than Abe. Little is known about Armstrong's wrestling expertise other than the fact that he was considered the roughest of the gang of young men who resided at Clary's Grove and hung out at the Clary's Tavern.
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1: And we continue with Our American Stories and Mike Chapman's story, a listener, about Abraham Lincoln's wrestling match that became the turning point in his life. Let's continue with Mike Chapman.
0: Within a short amount of time from Lincoln's arrival, a match was brewing, and talk soon reached the point that if either man shied away, he would be branded a coward. Tired of Offutt's boasting, Armstrong eagerly accepted the challenge of wrestling Lincoln. Offutt offered to bet anyone $10 that Lincoln would win. Money, drinks, and various items were soon being wagered all around the village. Finally, the two men, Lincoln and Armstrong, met on the grassy area between the stores to settle the talk. As many as 100 men gathered to see the contest, as it was undoubtedly a major source of discussion in the little village and the surrounding area. While Abe had the advantage in height and leverage, Jack had the advantage in experience and attitude. He was undoubtedly a more seasoned grappler and fighter, according to all reports. Now, there were several types of wrestling that were engaged in on the frontier. One style was to where the two men agreed to grab a hold on each other and see who could throw who first. What it was just a good old-fashioned scuffle, with each man trying to throw the other to his back and hold him there. It was just two men tugging and pulling each other in an effort to subdue the other. Yes, foot stomping was a frequent tactic, as was hair pulling and thumbing of the face. In 1939, a popular movie called Abe Lincoln of Illinois was made from the Pulitzer Prize-winning play of the same name, written by Robert Sherwood. In this film version of the story, Lincoln, played superbly by Raymond Massey, tangles with Armstrong, played with gusto by Howard Da Silva, in a wild affair. It was a dramatic version that certainly looked good on film. Many stories have the match ending with Lincoln on his feet, looking down at the defeated Armstrong. The Clary's Grove boys, angry at seeing their best man beaten, advanced on Lincoln, shouting at him and raising their fists. An all-out fight appeared imminent. Lincoln supposedly stood with his back against one of the two stores, fist clenched, and declared that he would take them all on one at a time, if necessary. However, Armstrong came to Lincoln's side and told his pals that Lincoln had beaten him fairly, and that he had proven that he was worthy of their respect. "Boys, Abe Lincoln is the best fellow that ever broke into this settlement," said Armstrong. "He shall be one of us." The Clary's Grove boys backed off, and Lincoln gained a new status in the little village. He was known from then on as a man not to be trifled with, despite his infectious grin and considered good humor. The fact was, it seemed, that Lincoln could defend himself, and he gained immense stature due to his wrestling prowess. So the main thrust of the bout could be described like this. Lincoln didn't really want to wrestle Armstrong because he felt it was building up too much as a fight and not strictly a good-natured contest. But when he saw how everyone was talking about the match and making such a big deal, he knew it was bound to take place eventually. It is estimated today that nearly 15,000 books have been written about Abraham Lincoln, more than any other figure in history, with the exception of Jesus Christ. And many of these books talk about Lincoln's contest with Jack Armstrong and its impact on his career. The most thorough discussion of Lincoln's wrestling background comes in the book Honor's Voice, The Transformation of Abraham Lincoln, written by Douglas L. Wilson in 1999. The book offers an entire chapter, nearly 32 pages, devoted to Lincoln's wrestling prowess, appropriately entitled, quote, "Wrestling with the Evidence." Here's the key part. Abraham Lincoln's election to the presidency and his eventual elevation to the pantheon of American heroes have transformed his wrestling match with Jack Armstrong from a rowdy initiation rite in an obscure pioneer village into a notable historical event, end quote. Wilson then quotes John T. Stewart, who knew Lincoln as well as anyone, and brought him into his law firm in Springfield after Lincoln left New Salem. Quote, "This was the turning point in Lincoln's life," Stewart claimed after the death of his longtime friend, talking about the wrestling match. As a fitting end to the New Salem wrestling match story, Lincoln became friends with the Armstrong family and often visited the little cabin in the months after the match with Jack. Jack's wife, Hannah, even knitted some shirts for Abe, and Abe would babysit sometimes, rocking the cradle of their young baby. Lincoln left New Salem after 6 years and moved to Springfield, where he began his law career. Years later, he even defended Jack's son, Duff Armstrong, in a famous legal case. Jack Armstrong didn't live long enough to see Lincoln win the presidency, dying in 1854 at the age of 50. He is buried in an obscure, out-of-the-way frontier cemetery a mile or two from New Salem. Unknown except for his grappling contest with a man who became the 16th President of the United States, and arguably the most popular American ever. There are other brief references to Lincoln using his grappling skills after the Armstrong encounter. Some time later, while working in another tiny store in New Salem, a man insulted several women, customers, with profane language, and Lincoln asked him to stop. The man persisted and said no one could make him stop. Lincoln challenged him to step outside, flung into the ground, and stuffed weeds in his mouth until the man surrendered. In August of 1834, while running for the state legislature, Lincoln found the opportunity to show his wrestling skills once again. During that time, he was running for office once again, and this time he was elected to the state legislature. Just as Lincoln was getting ready to speak, a fight broke out in the crowd, and his friend was roughed up. Lincoln jumped off the platform, grabbed his friend's assailant, tossed him a few feet, then strode back to the platform and began his speech. And then there is also a report of Lincoln losing a grappling contest. It occurred during the Black Hawk War years, sometime in the 1831-33 period, and took place in Beardstown, Illinois, a little village about 50 miles west of Dixon. The foe was a man named Lorenzo Dow Thompson, and many years later, in 1860, while running for the presidency, Lincoln himself talked about the struggle in an interview. Lincoln said up to that time he had never been thrown, and neither had Thompson. They squared off, grabbed hold of each other before a large group of soldiers, and struggled valiantly, but Lincoln said he was thrown twice, declaring Thompson was strong enough to whip a grizzly bear and the best man he had ever grappled with. And then there is this fascinating tidbit from the Douglas Wilson book, Honor's Voice. He adds that Abe's mother, Nancy Hanks, liked to wrestle, and, quote, in a fair wrestle, she could throw most of the men who ever put her powers to the test. So let us conclude with this statement from Wilson's book. Quote, legends, by their very nature, are not so much factual account as symbolic embodiments or expressions of what the facts represent. In any case, Abe Lincoln's wrestling prowess can best be interpreted as representing Lincoln as a strong, determined, and fearless fellow, ready to take on the task at hand and never shrinking from the ordeal itself. After all, that is what the man known as Honest Abe would want from us: the pure truth, the facts, and nothing else. Abe Lincoln was a wrestler.
1: And you've been listening to Mike Chapman tell the story of Abe Lincoln the wrestler. Who knew? Who knew? I didn't. And I've read a lot about Lincoln. And, well, some of the books he cited I have on my desk. I have a stack of Lincoln books I still have to read. And you can never stop reading about Lincoln and Washington and some of these great, almost titanic personalities, because there's just so much to them. And by the way, Mike spent his life as a newspaper writer and editor in Iowa, and also has spent 50 years of his life writing and researching wrestling. He's appeared on A&E Network, ESPN, and the WWE. Abe Lincoln and the wrestling match that became the turning point in his life, here on Our American Stories.

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11: This is Our American Stories, and we tell stories about everything here on this show. And today, we have a story from Leslie Leyland Fields. She's an author, a speaker, and a teacher, and she lives in Kodiak, Alaska. This is a story of how she came to write her first memoir, something she thought she

0: 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Here's Leslie.
1: This is the story of a book. Really, it's the story of writing a book I never wanted to write. It's the story of surviving the writing of a book I never wanted to write. But it changed my life in every way. Let me back up. I've always believed in the power of story. I was a voracious reader from a young age, and as soon as I could write, I began creating poems and stories. I grew up in a time and culture when quiet children were the best children, and thinking you were special in any way was the pinnacle of pride, and pride was the worst sin of them all. So when I grew up and became a writer, my main interest was other people's stories. Who would care about me or my life? Yes, my life was not a typical American life. I lived in Alaska mostly. In the summers, I commercial fished with my new husband and his family on a tiny island in the wilderness with no roads or cars. It was an island with 8 people on it, just us. We lived through days and nights of such drama and stories. But even then, other people's stories were much better than mine. So I wrote about other people. By age 40, I had published 2 collections of stories about fishermen and women. And then I began a third book. This one was different. It was about my own experiences living in the wilderness with my husband, digging a well by hand, hauling water in buckets, building our own house with very few tools, doing the laundry outside in the winter in an old wringer washing machine, prying frozen laundry off the line, and stacking the towels stiff in my arms into the house like a stack of wood. Stories like that. I send it to my agent. Yes, I had an agent. Somehow, earlier that year, I had landed a hot New York literary agent, but she didn't like it. Here's how our first phone call went. Leslie, I really like these essays, but there's one problem. You're not in them. I know, I replied. That's the point. This is about topics much bigger than me, about water, the ethical dilemmas of killing animals, about our wasteful culture, so many important things. It's about universals. Yes, but we don't care about universals unless we care about you. You're completely absent, and nobody wants essay collections now. This has to be your story. You're going to have to turn this into a memoir. A memoir? I gulped. Memoir was a dirty word to me. I equated it with first-person tell-all stories by strippers in smoky bars and with supermarket tabloids of disgraced politicians and ravaged movie stars. Memoir felt indulgent and just a little scandalous. I couldn't do it. And besides, no one would be interested in my life. No, Kate, I can't do that. And I hung up. But the next week, while teaching a creative writing class, I heard myself say to my students, if you want to grow as a person, as a writer, you have to take on new challenges. And then I stopped for a moment to listen to myself. I decided to try. It took a month to get another phone appointment with Kate. The next call went like this. Remember, Kate, you asked me to turn those essays into a memoir and to make it about my life? Yes, of course. Okay, I'll do it. Good, I knew you would. Then I got brave. So, how do you write a memoir? She laughed, or something equally unhelpful. You'll figure it out. It wasn't easy to invite that eye into my house. I so wanted to stay invisible. But I started with scenes, the cornerstone of good memoir. Scenes that take the reader straight into the action. Scenes that show a life rather than tell about a life. I wrote about the first day when I officially became a fisherwoman. I remember the process of getting dressed with layer upon layer of sweatshirts, hip boots, rain pants, finally layered so thick and heavy I could hardly walk. I wrote about my first snack and bathroom break on the water, in the boat. Talk about basic. We worked in 18-foot open

0: boats with no cabin and, of course, no toilet. 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That scene went like this. It's almost noon now. We've been fishing for 4 hours. I sit wearily on the wooden seat, looking at the fish on the floor of the skiff. There must be 500 of them, all fat and shiny. The waves slap and slosh our skiff from side to side. I'm hungry, and I need a bathroom break. But how does this happen in an 18-foot boat? There's no cabin on our little wooden pea pod. It's just a glorified rowboat afloat on a great Alaska sea. DeWitt sits heavily in the bow, his black-green raincoat mirroring the dark water below. "Well, I guess I gotta shake the dew off my lily," DeWitt intones in a gravelly voice. I can hear his Oklahoma accent, though he left 40 years before, during the Dust Bowl. He grew up poor, picking cotton and working the land. Now he works the seas, but he moves awkwardly in the boats and never seems at home on moving water. Except now. I smile at Duncan and DeWitt and turn around. When they're done, it's my turn. "Let me off on that rock over there, Duncan." I point to a cove with a shelf of rock jutting out. In a moment we are there, the skiff rising and plunging in the waters swirling around the rocks. I'm nervously perched in the bow, ready to spring overboard at just the right second. My hands twitch as they grip the rail. I'm motionless, but breathing hard. "Jump!" Duncan yells as the nose of the skiff rises in the foaming surge. "You're not close enough!" I shoot behind me. I see DeWitt sitting calmly beside Duncan as if we've done this 100 times. "I can't get any closer. Jump!" he shouts as the boat gurgles and sinks now in the trough. I can't leap that distance in all this fishing gear. And if I miss... How did a simple bathroom break become a life and death endeavor? I wrote scenes from my life all summer long. But first, we created a writing studio on our island. My husband and I cleaned out a tiny shed on a dock over the ocean. It was filled to the rafters with decades of junk and old tools. We dragged in 2 sawhorses, dropped a 4x8 sheet of plywood on top, and there it was, my desk, my office. The shed wasn't insulated or heated, so even in the summer, with the temperature in the 40s, I sat in a winter coat, hunched over my legal pad or old computer, writing, remembering. As I wrote, the fishing boats rumbled as they passed, the crows and bald eagles screeched overhead. I wrote and I wrote. Then I sent the chapters to Kate.
1: 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In fact, as she put it, it's the story of surviving writing a book that she never wanted to write. When we come back, more of the story of Leslie Leyland Fields, a regular contributor here on this show, her story about writing her memoir here on Our American Stories.

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5: And we continue with our American stories, and we've been listening to author, speaker, and teacher Leslie Leyland Fields. She lives in Alaska and has been brilliantly telling the story of how she came to write her first memoir. Let's return to Leslie.
6: I'm on the phone again now with Kate. Leslie, good scenes here. Graphic, compelling. Her voice is clipped, hurried as usual. The book feels closer, but there's something crucial missing. What is it? I ask with dread, wondering if she's going to tell me to scrap the whole thing and start over. Why did you stay? I understand why you went into the Alaska wilderness, all that, but what kept you after all that happened? And how were you changed at the end? Without that arc, there's no story. Yeah, okay, I say, heart sinking. I know Kate is talking about the inner story. Haven't I taught this to my students? Every story has at least those two layers, the outer story, what happens in the out there world, and the inner story, the deeper story, the psychic, emotional, spiritual story. I knew this before I began the memoir. This was what scared me most about life stories and memoir. But how could I say no to this now? I had signed the book contract. And I knew that if I was going to grow as a writer and as a human being, I needed to take this next step. There were hard questions I needed to ask. Who was that 20-year-old girl, just married, standing in a skiff,

0: trying to keep her balance in the new waters of marriage, living with her in-laws on a remote island in Alaska. Was there something there we all might see about finding and making home in a strange land? I started writing inside each of the significant events of those first years. Whenever I had the chance, I scribbled, digging down layer by layer. I wrote myself back to those days in the skiff, the long hours, the storms, getting sick and still needing to work, to the icy silences between my husband and me. I wrote about the day I jammed clothes and food into a backpack and escaped the island the only way possible, by waiting until low tide and marching off down to an empty shack 4 miles down the beach, gun over my shoulder for bears. I wrote myself back to that near disastrous day when I almost didn't make it home. I insisted on taking the skiff out on an important errand. It was going to be a 4-hour trip. I insisted on going alone. It was a long way to go, on the ocean, in the winter. A snowstorm came up. I got lost in the total whiteout, and then the engine broke down. I wrote about it, describing how scared I was when it started snowing, when the engine died, when I knew I had drifted out onto the open ocean, when I thought I might die. But the inner story, I didn't know it yet. I was learning again what I thought I already knew. Our story's about so much more than what happened. It's just as important to know why those things happened, to know what moves and motivates us, and how those moments, large and small, change us, and how they might change our readers too. I began to write more deeply into those two stories, and it slowly came clear, word by word, what I was doing. In both of those events, I was escaping a place that wasn't mine, an ocean, an island, a life that belonged to my new husband and his family, but it didn't belong to me yet. It wasn't mine, except by marriage, by proxy. My life was borrowed, shoehorned into whatever cracks I could fit in. Even where we lived those first 3 summers, we lived in a tiny loft atop a rickety ladder in an old building. A loft just big enough to hold a bed and a wood stove. We could only stand up in the middle. As I wrote, I realized so much about my life I hadn't seen before. I felt compassion for the young woman I was, and for my husband, for the two of us trying to make a marriage work on a wilderness island with endless nets, ocean, and fish we couldn't control. I realized that both those escapes helped make that island and that place mine too in some way. My fingers on the keyboard showed me yet more. There were so many rescues and second chances. I began to see that these chapters from my life were indeed about survival, but it was also a story of grace. Not easy grace, hard grace, the kind you pray you'll survive. And there it was, the title and the paradox that came to shape the final story, Surviving the Island of Grace. 6 months later, I finished the book. My stomach quivered. My index finger hovered over attach file. No one would publish it, I was sure, but I had learned so much in writing it, page by page. I punched send, and it was done. What would Kate think? I soon found out. Kate sent it out into the world immediately after receiving it, and then it began. A steady stream of rejections from the major New York publishers over the next 2 months. But then there was a yes from one of the New York Big Ten publishers. It was a hearty yes. Suddenly, Kate was great, and she said I was too. My first memoir, and surely my last, would soon be in bookstores around the country. But that's not the true happy ending to this story. When I began writing the memoir, reluctantly, I did not even know what I was looking for. The writing showed me. In the midst of roaring seas, the claustrophobia of an island with no escape, doubts of my own ability as a writer, words saved my life. Words carved out a space between land and sea where maybe I could hold fast. Writing, Surviving the Island of Grace, brought me here to this moment. One morning, I sat on a distant beach on our island. I was alone, except for the two ravens on a cliff above me, spatting. Was I sorry I had chosen Duncan and this place and this very particular life that came with it? No. How could anything be other than it was? But when I chose all of this back in 1977, I did not know what I was choosing. I came here with Duncan at 20, running from a difficult childhood. I was certain I would find wholeness and freedom in him and in this island world. I looked around. It was still as wild and clean and vast a place as when I first came. But I hadn't known what to measure then. I know now that what I was looking for is not something that can be found, not in a place or in a person. Freedom and wholeness must be made, and it is made out of whatever is around you. It is made out of whatever is given to you, like the barnacles on the rocks around me. I looked at them closely. They were anchored to a massive rock, but they were moving. In each of them, the beak, like a tiny telescope, was rounding the perimeter of its own shell. There, halfway between land and water, was a creature that literally grows its own cliffed walls. His own form entraps him. It is his prison, his island. He cannot escape. But then I saw, it is also his mountain fortress, the very grace that sustains his life. When I finished writing Surviving the Island of Grace, I was hooked. Once I started writing the truest words from my life that I could find, such clarity, discovery, and consolations have come to me. I don't ever want to stop. When we steward the beautiful burdens and difficult passages we've been given in our lives, we have another chance to reclaim and heal those burdens. I've seen it thousands of times in my own life and others. This is my work now, teaching others to do the same. And in all our stories, we who are stranded on islands and in strange places have found the words and the grace to write ourselves home.
1: 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To find out more about her work and also her teaching, go to leslielaylandfields.com. I didn't know what I was looking for. The writing showed me. Words saved my life. Leslie Leyland Fields' story here on Our American Stories. 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
9: From ABC News, I'm Sherry Preston. A new warning from the FBI and the EPA about the rising risk of hackers getting water and wastewater plants across the country. It follows cyber attacks on 30 water plants in Minnesota that U.S. officials think could be linked to Iran. Here's ABC's Andrea Fujii.
10: Water utilities in at least seven states have reported incidents. Officials say the hackers are targeting programmable controllers and are modifying passwords to lock out operators. The hack in Minnesota did not cause any water safety issues, but one town did have to provide residents with water from a storage tank after hackers shut down normal water flows.
9: President Trump's multinational board of peace says there is a deal in place for disarming Hamas. It's said to be part of a peace deal in Gaza. Trump says Israeli troops will withdraw from Gaza once the Palestinian group disarms. So far, there's no official word from Hamas or Israel about the agreement. President Trump is also now threatening to withdraw his nomination of Todd Blanche for U.S. Attorney General until after the midterm elections. This as a critical Senate vote on the Blanche nomination was canceled over a dispute. Two outgoing Republican senators are demanding a written guarantee that a section of Trump's settlement with the IRS over the leak of his tax returns will be tossed out. More details from ABC's Karen Waugh.
11: The controversial part of the settlement involves a $1.8 billion so-called anti-weaponization fund of taxpayer money to compensate people who claim they were unfairly targeted by government prosecutors. Those people could include rioters who stormed the Capitol on January 6th. Blanche recently said, after a widespread backlash, that the fund is not being established. But he never put that promise on paper. Senator Tillis suggests one of Trump's advisors wants to revive the fund.
9: South Korea's stock market jumping nearly 18% early today as AI-related stocks bounced back after losses earlier this week. You're listening to ABC News.
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14: From the WTMJ Breaking News Center, I'm Jessica Gatso. A hostage situation leads to an officer-involved shooting at a Meijer store in Waukesha. Police received calls from a man inside the store on Sunset Drive Thursday evening, saying he was armed with a knife and had taken a hostage. Waukesha Police Chief Dan Thompson says officers found the suspect near a 59-year-old victim, and he refused commands to drop the knife.
15: Based on the suspect's actions and immediate threat he posed to the victim and the responding officers, one officer discharged her firearm to stop the threat of the armed suspect.
14: The 59-year-old man had non-life-threatening injuries. The suspect is in critical condition. One male officer with 5 years on the force was placed on administrative leave. One person is dead after a shooting on Milwaukee's northwest side. Police found a 55-year-old near 34th and Meineke on Thursday evening. They say he was shot and killed during an argument. Police are still searching for a known suspect. Some good news for the residents of the village of Fox Crossing after a devastating tornado this week. Lieutenant Graham Stewart from the Fox Crossing Fire Department says water service has been restored to those residents.
16: The boil water advisory remains in effect for the same areas. That includes the village of Fox Crossing, east of the Fox River, the city of Menasha, Appleton, and the village of Harrison that are served by Fox Crossing water.
14: A 10 p.m. curfew and burn ban also remain in place for Menasha, Nina, and Fox Crossing. You've seen them on Super Bowl commercials. Now you can see them in person. The Budweiser Clydesdales will be on display this week at the Ozaukee County Fair. Clydesdale handler Megan Arnold tells WTMJ.
17: We have a breeding and training farm in Boonville, Missouri. We raise Clydesdales there. So the company owns around 140. Each year we've got foals that are born, and then when they're about 5 years old, we start to train them to get them ready to come on the road.
14: Arnold says the Clydesdales were a gift to celebrate the end of Prohibition and delivered the first case of beer to the White House in the 1930s. In sports, the Brewers' road trip resumes Friday night in Anaheim against the Angels. Coverage starts at 8 o'clock here on WTMJ. Your WTMJ forecast. Rain increases late today with spotty and scattered showers, high of 78. Saturday, rain should end by midday. We'll have gradually clearing skies, high of 75. Sunday, sunny skies, high of 74. Monday, sunny and muggy, high of 79. Tuesday, warmer and more humid, high of 83. Wednesday, a slight chance for rain, otherwise mostly sunny to partly cloudy skies and still humid, high of 83. I'm Jessica Gatso, WTMJ News.
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19: Hamas agrees to disarm. Good morning, I'm Gordon Deal, along with Nicole Murray, on this Friday, July 31st. Glad you could be with us. Here's what we have for you this hour.
20: A plan for the terrorist group in Gaza to lay down their arms also includes Israel withdrawing.
19: Amid warnings about intrusions from Iran, about three dozen water systems in Minnesota have been hit by cyber attacks.
20: Thousands of migrants from Morocco have crossed by sea into a Spanish territory, creating a political immigration headache.
19: And now homeowners are losing thousands of dollars each year from a lack of proper homework.
21: There's this myth that mortgages cost the same at every lender, and then there's a choice overload that happens when buyers try to compare lenders. So just to sort of level set here, most buyers don't realize they should shop for their mortgage. They're more likely to just take that recommendation they're getting from their realtor or from a family member or a friend.
19: Alex Gailey at Bankrate on a hidden homeowner tax. The door has opened for the rebuilding of Gaza. President Trump last evening said a deal has been reached for the terrorist group Hamas to disarm and Israel to withdraw its forces from the enclave. Here's this morning's Dom Savino.
22: Hamas and other Palestinian militant groups agreed to a plan that would see them disarm and lose power in the Gaza Strip as long as Israel withdraws from the area. That said, many hurdles, like verifying compliance, are still part of the winding down the war in the Palestinian territory. Another challenge, ensuring that a skeptical Israeli government doesn't get in the way of any progress. On Truth Social, President Trump said, as disarmament is completed, Israeli forces will withdraw, and an international group will work with a new Palestinian police force to keep Gaza safe for residents and neighbors. Gordon?
19: Thank you, Dom. The White House announcement comes 9 months after a U.S.-brokered ceasefire was signed. Negotiations between Israel and Hamas had largely deadlocked over the implementation of a second phase, including disarmament and reconstruction. Officials in Minnesota say hackers have targeted roughly 36 municipal water systems in the state as part of a breach first detected last Sunday. The hackers targeted infrastructure used to remotely manage and monitor water towers maintained by municipal governments. John Israel, Minnesota's chief information security officer, said that there had been no indication that any of the breaches contaminated or disrupted water delivery. Federal and state authorities are investigating whether Iran or hackers associated with the country were behind the attacks. Jonathan Rolstad is a cybersecurity expert at the University of Minnesota.
0: We will probably see over the coming year or two more of these attacks. Things like AI technologies are enabling people who don't have as many hacking skills to increase their ability to perform different types of disruptive hacks.
19: The FBI and other agencies warned in an advisory last week that Iranian hackers have been targeting water and wastewater systems and the operational controls of other critical infrastructure sectors. There are no requests for residents to change their water use. President Trump may withdraw Todd Blanche's nomination to be Attorney General until two Republican senators who have expressed concerns about Blanche leave office in January. The Senate Judiciary Committee postponed a vote to advance Blanche's nomination over objections from John Cornyn of Texas and Tom Tillis of North Carolina. A single Republican no vote would mean the nomination fails to advance. The two were concerned with Trump's settlement with the Internal Revenue Service regarding the leak of his tax returns. Responding to Trump's post, Cornyn said the president is mistaken if he believes settlement concerns are limited to him and Tillis.
1: And I know that Todd Blanche understands it, but I think he's probably getting some pushback from the White House, and that's making things more complicated than it needs to be.
19: It's unclear whether Republicans will still control the Senate come January. If Democrats flip control, they could block Blanche's nomination. If you've missed anything from today's show, there's an easy way to catch up. All you have to do is tell Alexa, Siri, or Google to play This Morning with Gordon Deal. 11 minutes now after the hour.
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7: Thanks for spending time with us. Welcome into Friday. Senate Majority Leader John Thune repeated to White House officials in private what he's been saying in public for weeks. We don't have the votes. Steph Kite, politics reporter at Axios, says President Trump isn't buying it, and he's questioning whether Thune is the man for the job. Steph, what are you hearing?
8: Yeah, we've really seen tension between the White House and the Senate really reach a very high point at this point. And this all goes back to the fact that President Trump wants to see, especially the Save America Act, pass the Senate. That's the bill that includes requirements for voter ID and would require proof of citizenship to register to vote, right? These are his big election security pushes. He wants to see parts of that bill passed along party lines through what's called a reconciliation bill, which we've been through a couple times. It's kind of a nerdy process in the Senate that essentially allows the Senate to pass particular kinds of legislation without being subject to the filibuster. So it allows Republicans to pass something without needing to get Democrats on board. And so President Trump has been pushing for Majority Leader John Thune and Senate Republicans to work on this third package to pass an initial bill to kick off that process before they leave on August recess. The problem is, and this is what Thune has repeatedly said, he just doesn't have the votes to get that done. There are people, you know, across the Republican Party in the Senate who have issues with that bill for various reasons, but it's really just an answer that Trump and White House officials aren't willing to hear and aren't really taking seriously. They continue to push for something to get done.
7: Yeah, boy, I mean, the president went so far as to question whether or not Thune was the man for the Senate Majority Leader job.
8: Yeah, and you know, that's something we've been watching very carefully. Trump has been kind of increasing his criticism of Thune despite having, you know, a decent relationship in the past. And of course, now he's starting to at least question whether, you know, Thune is right to be the leader. But at the end of the day, you know, Trump doesn't get to make that decision. And Thune is in a little bit of a safer position than, say, House Speaker Mike Johnson, who, of course, is always at risk of having his leadership threatened. And the House does elections a little bit differently than the Senate. In the Senate, it's a closed door election with senators. So it gives them some cover if senators decide to vote in a way that President Trump maybe doesn't like. And the other thing is that despite the current feud and despite the fact that there are some conservatives in the Senate who are getting frustrated with Thune, the vast majority of Republicans in the Senate are very supportive of Majority Leader Thune. The senators I talk to, the staffers I talk to, they all say, even if there are frustrations, everyone thinks Thune is doing the best job he can. And so that really does give Thune a lot of power, even if President Trump is, you know, saying he might not want him to be leader in the long run.
7: Wow. We're speaking with Steph Kite, congressional reporter at Axios. The story is called Thune-Trump Tensions Escalate as Clock Ticks on Megabill 3.0. You said some lawmakers might be interested in taking this bill in a different direction. And what would that involve?
8: You know, we've seen, you know, there's a few differences. The White House is wanting this bill to include additional committees. They have a plan for trying to ensure that they can get the election security pieces through the Senate without a problem. There are some rules in the Senate that prevent some kinds of legislation from being passed in this reconciliation process. The White House wants to expand the number of committees to basically give them some wiggle room, to allow them to pivot, to try to get as much of these election security measures through the Senate as possible. At the same time, there are Republican senators who look at the version that was passed by the House and say, there's not enough defense spending on this. So election security aside, this bill also includes money for farmers and also includes, you know, money for the military and because of the Iran war, you know, to backfill some of the resources that are being used there. And so there are Republicans, you know, hawkish Republicans in the Senate who say there's not even enough money in here for the Defense Department. We need to up that number and expand it in that direction. So there are, you know, those kinds of arguments being made on the incremental policy pieces, as well as the broader argument of whether they can even get the votes.
7: Thanks, Steph. Steph Kite, politics reporter at Axios. 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
0: And now, the three big things you need to know. Number one.
9: President Trump said a deal has been reached for Hamas to disarm and Israel to withdraw its forces from Gaza. He added that the agreement is the start of an indefinite, multi-phase process to end Hamas's rule in Gaza and rebuild the enclave.
0: Number two.
9: The federal government has issued a warning about potential cyber threats after more than 30 water plants in Minnesota were hit with cyber attacks that multiple U.S. officials say may have been linked to Iran. Cybersecurity expert Jonathan Rolstad with the University of Minnesota.
10: They put out an advisory saying that Iranian groups were interested in going after critical infrastructure, and they highlighted really this exact type of scenario.
9: Officials stress that the analysis is preliminary and they are waiting for more details regarding the hack.
0: Number three.
9: The father of a teenager who committed a deadly mass shooting in September of 2024 at a Georgia high school has been sentenced to 15 years in prison for his role in making firearms available to his son. Judge Nicholas Prim directly addressing 55-year-old Colin Gray.
11: You were convicted because the warning lights were flashing brighter and brighter. And you didn't get him help, and you didn't remove his access to the guns.
9: His son, now 16-year-old Colt Gray, was sentenced to life in prison earlier this week. Seattle Police Chief Sean Barnes has resigned amid criticism that the city was slow to release important information regarding a fatal shooting at a food festival in the city last weekend. Mayor Katie Wilson says she is appointing Deputy Chief Andrew Sales as interim chief. President Trump has rolled out a new initiative called Freedom Haulers, which is aimed at employing U.S. military veterans as truck drivers, replacing tens of thousands of immigrant drivers.
12: Any veteran with a heavy vehicle experience from the military will now be eligible to skip redundant road tests to obtain a commercial driver's license. We're going to make it as easy as possible for the veterans.
9: Many migrant drivers have lost their license during the administration's immigration crackdown. USA Today reports that a California rental listing has gone viral. The one-bedroom, one-bathroom unit in Walnut Creek would cost $3,250 a month. That would include a gardener, internet, and utilities. The eye-catching part, remote workers would be charged a $200 work-from-home fee.
7: What?
13: Yeah.
7: You work from home, you got to pay an extra $200?
13: Yeah, the idea...
7: Who's going to enforce that?
13: I mean, the landlord would enforce that, but the idea is that they'd use extra electricity.

0: Extra what? Heat, extra water.
1: Oh, my goodness.
0: A little much.
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7: So our research at Bankrate found 9 in 10 homebuyers overpay for their mortgage. So that means they didn't secure the most competitive mortgage available when they purchased or refinanced their home. And it's not because those better mortgages weren't available when they were transacting. It's because most borrowers don't comparison shop and they never find them. And not finding that most competitive mortgage available is about a $65 billion annual drag on American household wealth. And it is costing the typical U.S. borrower at an individual level more than $3,300 a year. And these are in completely avoidable mortgage costs.
1: My goodness. What was that annual number again?
7: $65 billion annually. Oh, and geez. That is taking into account those who have bought homes since 2022.
1: Oh, my goodness. So for folks who don't comparison shop, what do? They just take the first offer that comes along from who?
7: So there's two big factors at play here. There's this myth that mortgages cost the same at every lender, and then there's a choice overload that happens when buyers try to compare lenders. So just to sort of level set here, most buyers don't realize they should shop for their mortgage. They're more likely to just take that recommendation they're getting from their realtor or from a family member or a friend because they trust them. But then by taking yourself out of the comparison shopping, you're basically not finding the best deal possible, and you are paying like

0: thousands of dollars more than you need to because you potentially got a higher interest rate or you just have more of those upfront costs that you're incurring for that mortgage. And then those who do shop, they are likely to get overwhelmed and kind of give up in the process. So I think what this really tells you is that it's this flawed process from start to finish, and this design flaw is costing borrowers thousands of dollars a year. And so I think really step one is encouraging folks to comparison shop, even if it's not the easiest thing to do or the most intuitive thing to do. I think just forcing yourself to really become knowledgeable about what you should look for is really going to save you a lot of money in the long run.
1: We're speaking with Alex Gailey, data analyst at Bankrate. They've got numbers on the hidden homeowner tax that can cost homeowners thousands, and it's about not securing the best mortgage rate that you're eligible for. So dive deeper, I guess. Once we get a couple of numbers, let's say, I don't know, what do we call it, 6.5% today for the mortgage, what else do we need to look at or examine or ask?
0: So I think a lot of people's eyes immediately go to the interest rate, which is incredibly important. That's what's going to cost you the bulk of that mortgage. However, you should be looking at the APR, the annual percentage rate, because that takes into account in a percentage form all those upfront fees that you will incur to get that home loan. So every lender has a different business model and cost structure. And so you are going to see a lot of variation in those upfront fees, like origination fees, underwriting fees. There's differences even in third-party fees.
1: Thanks, Alex. 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
4: Thanks for spending time with us. Welcome into Friday, July 31st. Gordon Deal with Nicole Murray. Some of our top stories and headlines. Hamas agrees to disarm in Gaza. Trump threatens to suspend Todd Blanche's attorney general nomination. Want to hear about volatile trading? South Korea's stock market finished up 18% today, after moving past concerns about AI spending. On a related note, Microsoft gained $450 billion in market capitalization yesterday. A week after a similar admission from OpenAI, Anthropic now says AI systems it was testing hacked into three outside companies. And a heroic post office worker in Southeast Arizona. That story in about 20 minutes. With the nation's fertility rate at record lows, the number of children under 18 is falling across the U.S. The decline is especially pronounced in big cities. Analysis from Wall Street Journal economics reporter Rachel Ensign. Rachel, what's up here?
5: So the number of children that live in many of the biggest U.S. cities is declining very rapidly. And these declines are happening all over the country. They're happening in rich cities, and they're happening in poor cities.
4: Jeez, and the reasons are what?
5: Well, the main reasons, it's a combination of a falling birth rate, which is, you know, people not having children as once did, and also people moving away. So taken together, those are the two main factors.
4: Focus in on a place like San Jose, California.
5: Yeah, so San Jose has seen the biggest decrease of any city. You know, obviously that's a city, in Silicon Valley where, the median household income is much higher than normal. The city's gotten quite expensive, and so it's really hard for families to live there. You know, I interviewed a guy who is a firefighter. He is from the area. He had two little kids that he was raising there. And him and his wife, who's a teacher, decided to move to Idaho, where everything is much cheaper. And he actually commutes on a plane every single week to his job in the San Jose area.
4: Oh, my goodness. You referenced two cities that are maybe not as big as San Jose, like an Albuquerque, New Mexico, or Milwaukee. Are things different there?
5: Yeah, so those are some examples of cities that are not super expensive. You know, those are cheaper than average, but even there, the number of children is falling, you know, down 15% in Albuquerque, 11% in Milwaukee, which shows that, you know, this is not just a thing happening in the most expensive cities where the extreme costs of raising a family are pretty clear.
4: Jeez. We're speaking with Rachel Ensign, economics reporter at the Wall Street Journal. The story is called America's Big Cities Are Rapidly Losing Kids. You referenced too, like the 08-09 financial crisis. Then not long after that, COVID. Does that play a role here, or are they just kind of somewhat connected?
5: Yeah, so it looks like this is something that had been gaining steam before COVID. So

0: we start to see the decline in kids in cities begin around 2017. You know, one expert on this who I interviewed basically said that's around the time when economic opportunity was getting more widespread coming out, you know, years after the devastating financial crisis that we had in this country. People didn't have to stay in big cities for good jobs, so some of them left. And then, you know, the birth rate starts to fall too, which is a big factor. And then, of course, COVID just accelerated all of this dramatically. And people could work remotely. They reevaluated their lifestyles and decided, many of them decided to leave cities.
1: This is an issue too, not just because, geez, there are fewer kids running around, but what about just from a tax base standpoint if you're a municipality?
0: Yeah, so, you know, that is the concern. You know, families, especially middle class families, are an important part of a city's tax base. And so if they start to leave, it could be a bit of a canary in a coal mine. You know, your middle class starts leaving, families don't think it's a good place to live, other people follow. Well, that isn't exactly what's happening in a lot of these more expensive cities, because they have been fortunate enough to basically have the departing families be replaced by affluent people without kids. So if you're in that situation and you're still getting the same tax revenue, but just from different people, then, you know, you're okay for now.
1: Yeah. Is there any hint that this trend might reverse?
0: Gosh, that is a good question. I mean, on a national level, I did not hear anyone say that, but you can look at the cities that are bucking this trend, and there are a number of them, and see what their common characteristics are. You know, we had a handful of the largest cities, and they tended to be places in the Sun Belt, places that aren't super expensive, but also, you know, are pretty safe, that people would be willing to send their kids to the public schools there.
1: Thanks, Rachel. Rachel Ensign, economics reporter at the Wall Street Journal. 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

0: Thanks for spending time with us. Welcome into Friday. It's time now for the Mic Drop with this morning's Dom Savino.
1: Good morning, Gordon. Police officers will go to great lengths to keep their communities safe. We know that. For one cop in central New Jersey, though, that meant playing dress up. And not as something fun, like a superhero or in some sophisticated top-secret design. He dressed up as a shrub. It's an impressive costume, don't get me wrong. A thick layer of artificial turf that covered the man from head to toe. He's got a shrub hood, shrubs covering most of his face, even shrub shoe covers. The police department in Dinellen put the officer in the shaggy, swamp-like costume as part of a distracted driving crackdown. And you know what? It worked. The walking plant helped bust 74 drivers in 6 hours. Authorities say all of them were on their phones while driving. What are you doing? The standing shrub was a lookout in the whole operation. He stood right next to an equally shaggy tree on one of the town's main roads with a pair of binoculars pressed up to his eyes, squeezed between all that artificial turf. In a post on social media, the Dinellen Police Department took a shot, saying, quote, "Did you spot our shrub today? If you had your head buried in your phone, probably not."
0: Oh. What do you think? He like radioed ahead then to like a cop 2/10 of a mile down the road or something who pulled the driver over?
1: Probably somebody who was dressed like a cop, yeah. Do you think he was happy or sad to win this or draw this straw?
0: I don't know about sad, annoyed?
1: Yeah.
0: Yes. But now, look at me.
1: That's true.
0: Right? This is a town of, what, like 7,000 people. It's a tiny little town in New Jersey, right? So I guess maybe they were running out of revenue for not being able to bust people doing 29 into 25. So they've resorted to this.
1: Right.
0: I don't understand, by the way, how so many people are getting busted on their phones when we have things like Apple CarPlay.
1: Yeah.
0: It's just punch it up through your Bluetooth and talk on the phone that way.
1: Mm-hmm.
0: Crazy.
1: Yeah, and or, you know, pull over for a sec.
0: No, Dom, we don't do that.
1: Clearly, 74 people didn't.
0: Listen, that's the safest thing to do. We don't do that.
1: Yeah, that's evident.
0: Jeez.
1: What are you going to do? Gordon, this is an attention to all pizza lovers and a big heads up because the supreme ruler of supreme pizzas has arrived on the scene. From frozen pizza company Red Baron, it's celebrating its 50th anniversary by launching the supreme pizza. 50 toppings, just one pie. The company posted a graphic of the pizza with all the ingredients in print so small you need a magnifying glass to read it. The ordinary toppings include tomatoes, pepperoni, parmesan, sausage. The odd stuff on this supreme pizza include pineapple, bacon bits, chili peppers, and carrots. You won't be able to get this in stores, by the way. Red Baron is running a contest online for folks to win one of a very few number of what it calls the supremest supreme pizza of all time.
0: That's great.
1: Yeah.
0: I think the numbers are a little dicey. I respect them nonetheless because I think the pepperoni is on there like three times because one, it's diced, another is sliced, and the other is quartered.
1: Yes.
0: Does that count? I guess that for these purposes, it does.
1: There are some accountants at some shady companies who are impressed with this kind of math right here.
0: That's right. We do taxes, too.
1: Mexican-style sausage is another one, by the way. Whatever that is.
0: Thanks, Dom. 13 minutes now in front of the hour.
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4: Thanks for spending time with us. For the fourth consecutive year, Utah has been ranked the number one state in the U.S. News and World Report's 2026 Best States Rankings. Each state was ranked in categories including education, economy, environment, crime, healthcare. While Utah didn't take the first spot in any specific ranking, its overall high scores across the board helped the Beehive State retain its position. South Dakota was named the runner-up, followed by Minnesota, North Dakota, and Nebraska, filling in the top five overall states. Utah's been in the top five economy category each year, as its economy is diversified in technology, financial services, tourism, aerospace, and energy. Last on the list, by the way, Louisiana, which came in 50th place in crime and corrections and in 43rd place or lower in every other category. 8 minutes in front of the hour on This Morning. Once again, here's Nicole Murray.
5: And now, the three big things you need to know. Number one.
6: President Trump said Hamas and his International Board of Peace have agreed on the next steps in a peace deal that includes Hamas's disarmament in the Gaza Strip as long as Israeli forces withdraw from the area. The timetable is not clear.
5: Number two.
6: President Trump is threatening to withdraw Todd Blanche's nomination to be Attorney General until two Republican senators who have expressed concerns leave office in January. Texas Senator John Cornyn and North Carolina Senator Tom Tillis said they will not approve Blanche's nomination unless the administration abolishes the $1.8 billion anti-weaponization fund. Cornyn speaking out.
7: Every time I think we're getting close to a resolution, somebody throws a wrench into the work. So we, this morning, it looks like we're no closer than we were before.
5: Number three.
6: At least 19 people have died after tens of thousands of migrants crossed from Morocco into a small Spanish territory. This person was among the immigrants.
8: We don't have a good medicine, and we don't have a good teachers, and it's a bad life in Morocco. That's why we get swimming to here.
6: Spain and Morocco say they have since reinforced the border, which appears to have halted additional crossings. A drone factory in Kyiv destroyed by a Russian ballistic missile this morning was owned by a U.S. corporation registered in Delaware, in what appears to be the first time Moscow has targeted a U.S. company in the conflict. Ukrainian President Volodymyr Zelensky on Fox News said victory is the only option.
9: Between us, winning is not to lose our country and our independence. So from this side, we are winning. But from real situation on the battlefield, it's important that in

0: initiative is not in the hands of Russia. We are not losing, and they are not winning.
1: And now to sports. European nations have agreed to boycott the World Cup and other FIFA competitions to protest the organization's plan to sell stakes in soccer's biggest tournament to private equity investors. Officials in North America, Central America, and parts of South America have also rejected the proposal. Women on social media are sharing stories of becoming pregnant after taking GLP-1 medications, with some even saying the drugs help them conceive after struggling with infertility.
2: Man, I guess, well, I mean, listen, losing weight, I think, unlocks a lot of good things.
1: Yeah, absolutely.
2: Including this, I guess. Wow, that's something. 6 minutes now in front of the hour.
3: Man, I love this place. I've been surfing here since I was a kid. Now, seeing my grandson out on the water, it means everything to me. Watching him and taking in the blue waves, the sea breeze, the blurry horizon.
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2: Thanks for joining us. A former nurse now working as a postal clerk in southeast Arizona is being credited with helping save the life of an 8-month-old baby after the child stopped breathing at a post office in Greenlee County. Fox10Phoenix.com says what began as a routine trip in the town of Clifton to mail a package quickly became a medical emergency for Kylie Vega and her 8-month-old daughter Nova, who had stopped breathing. Help then came from behind the counter from Mary Schwartz, postal clerk and former nurse with 13 years of experience. She could not detect a pulse, quickly began CPR, and after overhearing Ms. Vega tell a 911 dispatcher that Nova may have tried to vomit and was choking, Schwartz also performed back thrusts. A nearby cop took the nurse and baby to a nearby clinic. Nova remains hospitalized after undergoing surgery to repair a hole in her heart. For Nicole Murray and Dom Savino, I'm Gordon Deal. 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
4: From the WTMJ Breaking News Center, I'm Jessica Gatso. A hostage situation leads to an officer-involved shooting at a Meijer store in Waukesha. Police received calls from a man inside the store on Sunset Drive Thursday evening, saying he was armed with a knife and had taken a hostage. Waukesha Police Chief Dan Thompson says officers found the suspect near a 59-year-old victim, and he refused commands to drop the knife.
5: Based on the suspect's actions and immediate threat he posed to the victim and the responding officers, one officer discharged a firearm to stop the threat of the armed suspect.
4: The 59-year-old man had non-life-threatening injuries. The suspect is in critical condition. One male officer with 5 years on the force was placed on administrative leave. One person is dead after a shooting on Milwaukee's northwest side. Police found a 55-year-old near 34th and Meineke on Thursday evening. They say he was shot and killed during an argument. Police are still searching for a known suspect. Some good news for the residents of the village of Fox Crossing after a devastating tornado this week. Lieutenant Graham Stewart from the Fox Crossing Fire Department says water service has been restored to those residents.
6: The boil water advisory remains in effect for the same areas. That includes the village of Fox Crossing, east of the Fox River, the city of Menasha, Appleton, and the village of Harrison that are served by Fox Crossing water.
4: A 10 p.m. curfew and burn ban also remain in place for Menasha, Nina, and Fox Crossing. You've seen them on Super Bowl commercials. Now you can see them in person. The Budweiser Clydesdales will be on display this week at the Ozaukee County Fair. Clydesdale handler Megan Arnold tells WTMJ.
7: We have a breeding and training farm in Boonville, Missouri. We raise Clydesdales there. So the company owns around 140. Each year we've got foals that are born, and then when they're about 5 years old, we start to train them to get them ready to come on the road.
4: Arnold says the Clydesdales were a gift to celebrate the end of Prohibition and delivered the first case of beer to the White House in the 1930s. In sports, the Brewers' road trip resumes Friday night in Anaheim against the Angels. Coverage starts at 8 o'clock here on WTMJ. Your WTMJ forecast. Rain increases late today with spotty and scattered showers, high of 78. Saturday, rain should end by midday. We'll have gradually clearing skies, high of 75. Sunday, sunny skies, high of 74. Monday, sunny and muggy, high of 79. Tuesday, warmer and more humid, high of 83. Wednesday, a slight chance for rain, otherwise mostly sunny to partly cloudy skies and still humid, high of 83. I'm Jessica Gatso, WTMJ News.
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0: rain on radar just yet, but it's on the way. Come on in, everybody. It's finally Friday, and I am the fabulous Farm Babe Pam Yonke. Welcome to it. We'll talk weather with Stu Mucker, ag meteorologist, in about 15 minutes. You rainfall reporters should get a little bit of exercise today. Looks like we are expecting anywhere from a quarter to a half an inch of rain out of the system that's moving in, probably later this morning into the afternoon. Thunderstorm possible. Highs today, a very comfortable 76 degrees with just a little bit of a breeze. Tomorrow, showers probably in the morning. Highs on Saturday, around 74 degrees, but the winds are going to be gusty tomorrow, up to 30 miles an hour. For Sunday, sunshine back in the forecast, 78. Monday, we start drying out, sunshine and 81. Tuesday, we're back up to 85 degrees, so just a little bit of a respite for our air conditioners and our livestock. Like I said, Stu's got weather on the way. Talk text line is always open, 877-301-FARM. What's on your mind this morning? I'd love to hear from you. You're also going to hear from Terry Barr this morning, continuing our conversation with Kathy Burris. She works directly at farmers markets around South Central Wisconsin. Are consumers paying attention to the latest food-related news on cyclospora? That is that illness that's now impacted more than 18,000 lives across 45 states. They think it was connected to contaminated lettuce. Does that force consumers to rethink where they're getting their food? We'll find out. Also talking this morning, the tough farm economy could be seeing an escalation of land sales because of it. And a crop we seldom talk about, but is a financial powerhouse, alfalfa. All that and more on the way.
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4: If you're trying to make money in the field or in the barn or processing plant, involved in agriculture, there are a lot of factors that are playing into that. I'm Bob Bosel from the northern end of the world's longest barn in Eau Claire, visiting with a gentleman that knows the challenges of agriculture and the world geopolitics, Dr. David Cole from Virginia Tech University, and the only professor I know that

0: that's ever played in the NBA. And we're going to find out about his thoughts on what's going on around the world. And Dr. Cole, last year you made a presentation around Wisconsin, thriving in economic chaos. Has anything changed for agriculture?
1: I think it's probably accelerated, Bob, and the event late February, definitely. Of course, I call it the Middle Eastern conflict, has definitely put our whole not only agriculture economy, but general economy, not only here, but around the world, in a set of turmoil.
0: And oil comes to the top and all that. As far as what's going on with the Strait of Hormuz and getting oil out of there, we know that it's went up way over $80 again. The future and the effect that has on not only agricultural production, fertilizer production, food production, it's not going to go away anytime soon.
1: Absolutely. And one of the things is, if you really think about it, we were in this world where we were in just-in-time management. Now, one of the things I think agriculture producers and any business person has to have just in case. And let's look at this deal. I had these metrics, and if gasoline on average stays above $4 a gallon, diesel fuel 5, and if WTI, West Texas Intermediary Oil, stays above 100 for more than 15 weeks, it throws us into recession. Well, it lasted 13 weeks, and of course we had, quote, this peace agreement. Well, we're right back there. And what's so critical, oil and energy, $8 out of every $10 we spend on a farm and ranch is connected to Jed Clampett's oil. But 60% of the general economy. And you know one of the things, Bob, oil is very psychological. Because, boy, when you look at that gas pump, all of a sudden it jumps 40 cents. You kind of cut your, spending back. But one of the things that we got to watch for is we've blown up a lot of infrastructure. And you know one of the things that we've done? We have coalesced a bunch of fraction groups in Iran. So this thing's not going to go away overnight. And one of the things that your listeners really need to watch is our fertilizer prices, and particularly watch South America, because, see, they're going to be coming into their spring season. And if you think about it, our fertilizer prices are up 40-55%. Yeah, our prices are up 10-15%, so we have margin compression. It's not only happening here, but it's happening in South America. So South America will face it first. Another thing, Bob, in our country, watch California, fifth largest economy in the world. By the way, they import 1 million gallons of oil a day. From where? The Middle East, because guess what? We didn't have forward-thinking people having a pipeline from Texas over to California. So California is very, very vulnerable, fifth largest economy in the world. By the way, Texas now is the sixth largest economy in the world. And so this oil element and energy element just ripples right through the ag economy, the general economy, and of course it's creating inflation.
0: As we look at that going forward, we all know the hardships farmers face trying to get their 2026 crop in, not only getting fertilizer and other inputs, but also trying to pay for it. I've heard, and what's your thought on what might be happening for the 2027 crop?
1: Well, as Clint Eastwood would say, we got lucky. Some producers, for 2026 crop, had already, pegged it in and bought it in. Now, 2027, extremely vulnerable. And, you know, we've been on this speaking circuit the past 3 days, and I'm hearing producers say, I may be changing my fertilizer programs. We may be dropping marginal land, where you don't get your bang for the buck. Of course, our farms, we have the dairy creamery and the dairies, and we have the cow-calf hay operation. We've gone to poultry compost, and so it's not impacting as much on the fuel cost it is, but it's out there. So one of the things that I really find is South America is going to be a litmus test to what may happen here in 2027.
0: As we look forward to the issues that we're looking for in the grain crops and the row crops and things like that, they're already suffering. Prices are horrible. Exports aren't where we'd like to see them, especially for corn and soybeans. E15 ethanol, is that still a dark cloud hanging over the

0: row crops as we go forward with some of these elements? And we'd already talked about oil and fertilizer.
1: Yeah. One of the things that, the big questions asked me, Bob, with grain row crop and specialty crop, are we in a cyclical downturn or are we in a structural downturn? Bob, you know what some people are saying is grain row crop, the automobile industry in the 1970s, where Japan came in, they ate our lunch. I think it's a combination of three, Bob. And so what's happened is we got tremendous supply worldwide, and, you know, the demand, we've got competition from the global south. And so what's happening is our producers are caught kind of in a rock and a hard spot. Though I'll have to say, I have my old famous 2 and 10 year rule. Why is it famous? I came up with it. But 2 out of every 10 years, the markets line up, production lines up, and your grain row crop make tons of money. The other 8 years, it's a struggle. But 5 of those 8 years, some of the producers are making adjustments. I was down in Ground Zero in February, and of course, Ground Zero, bad times, Arkansas. And what's really interesting, I had a producer that was losing $300,000 a year 3 years ago. He eked out $75,000. You know what he did? Gave up the marginal farm ground. Got rid of some of the equipment didn't need. The other thing is he kind of switched crops, and he also had a marketing and risk management program. But you know another thing? His daughter was going to go to private college. She's going to community college now. And so we are seeing structural readjustments by some of the producers. But one of the things I would have to tell you, I don't see the conditions improving. And you got to remember, weather can create a supply issue, and that'll be a short-term bump up. What we've got to do is look for demand. And you're starting to see, you know, China's buying the beans right now. You know, it's getting the bean prices up there. Of course, corn's been pretty strong. The other element, we're dragging our feet on, you know, the uses of, you know, our row crops here in the United States. And one of the things is that's where our political forces have to get off their butts and do something.
0: China supposedly buying beans. They said they were going to buy beans in that trade agreement they signed a few years ago when President Trump was in office. What they say and what they do are two different things.
1: Absolutely, absolutely. And I think one of the things that we really got to do, they said, what, 25 million and what, they're 8% there. That could change in a New York minute. All of a sudden they just say, hey, we aren't going to do it. And you got to remember, they have another source. They have another source out of the global south, you know, for some of their beans and or some of their other products. So,
0: and they own infrastructure in Brazil and down in South America. How much of a factor is that in us trying to get back into that market? We'll never get back where we were.
1: Huge, huge, because guess what? They've been strategic. We've been playing Mickey Mouse games here in the United States of America. And if you really look at it, they've invested $1.5 trillion in 70 countries because they want another source of food, fiber, and fuel, not just for China, but for that whole Asian rim, which is a growing population. So they want to divest themselves from Western nations. And those BRIC nations that, Bob, you've heard me talk about over the years, Brazil, Russia, India, China, South Africa, 40 other nations want to join them. And so what you're seeing is trade agreements being developed outside the United States.
0: Dr. David Cole, Virginia Tech University agricultural economist, in Wisconsin, talking to Wisconsin ag bankers about the situation in agriculture going forward. Next time, we're going to talk to Dr. David Cole about more trade deals. This time, the U.S.-Canada-Mexico Free Trade Agreement. From the northern end of the world's longest barn in Eau Claire, I'm Bob Bosold.
2: 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Stay tuned as ag meteorologist Stu Muck gives you the latest forecast in just moments, right here on the Midwest Farm Report.
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4: 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I'm digging this, Stu. Temperatures, what did we say? Mid-70s today and rain, thank goodness.
5: Yeah, it's going to come our way, Pam. I mean, that cool front that was way off in North Dakota yesterday has finally moved east up into north central Minnesota to eastern South Dakota. And low pressure is kind of strengthening northern Kansas, southern parts of Nebraska. That's all going to push a bit east and southeast. There is rain, central and southern Minnesota, the eastern parts of Iowa down into Missouri, some rain just crossing over the Mississippi into far southwest Wisconsin right now this morning. It's going to slide east and southeast through the state today, tonight, and into Saturday. I know everybody wants to know how much, when's it going to get here, how's it going to be? Far southwest Wisconsin, southeast Minnesota, I'd say La Crosse and south. That's where folks are going to talk about an inch or two, maybe a little more than that in some parts of southern Minnesota into Iowa. We start looking at Wisconsin, not quite so heavy. In fact, I'd say Green Bay to Eau Claire, maybe up to a quarter or half inch. North of that, not much at all. Further south could certainly be heavier. I'd say even toward the Madison area, an inch or two may add up from late today on into Saturday morning. Temperatures aren't going to be as warm today because clouds are going to build in. And once the rain starts, it stays a little cooler. That holds true right overnight. The rain lasting into Saturday morning, but then ending. Sunshine more likely later Saturday and into Sunday. Temperatures a little cooler. In fact, let's just say a little cooler than normal as we head through the weekend. Oh, we warm it up next week, no doubt about that, with the next rain chance probably showing up as we wrap up Tuesday or head to midweek. I'll have forecast details after
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4: You know, even with the break in the temperatures yesterday, my little chubby Sheltie dog, Granite, was pretty happy to be outside, frisky almost. I bet the hound dog's going to be frisky going to breakfast this morning.
5: Oh, he was excited to be out already today. I wasn't sure he wanted to come in, but oh yeah, there's food. I have to go in. Yeah, yeah.

0: Yeah, it's a break for all of us, that's for sure.
1: Oh, yeah, we need it. Still kind of warming. Temp stayed very mild overnight, Pam, and our Compeer Financial Ag Weather Forecast does call for more clouds today. Rain this morning in western Wisconsin slides east through the state today. More rain likely in southern Wisconsin, way less in the north, and a lesser chance to see it. Temps today ought to hold in the upper 70s, maybe an 80 or so in some areas. South winds good 5 to 15. The rain more likely tonight. No real severe weather threat. Some thunderstorms, yes, but localized heavy rain about the biggest problems. In the low to mid-60s overnight as winds become northeast. Still some rain, but ending early tomorrow morning from west to east. And some sunshine breaks back out mid-70s, mid and upper 70s tomorrow. And about the same Sunday, Pam, mostly sunny, mid and upper 70s. North winds 5 to 15. Should be nice, but southeast Wisconsin, several inches of rain possible. So we'll watch there.
0: Not what they need after what we saw earlier this week. Very good. Thank you, Stu. Appreciate it. 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
4: ABC News, I'm Sherry Preston. Senior FIFA advisor Carlos Cordeiro, who represented the soccer body in the White House task force for the World Cup, has resigned today in protest over FIFA's plan to sell a stake in the World Cup to private equity. Cordeiro is a former Goldman Sachs banker who's stepping down as an advisor to FIFA President Gianni Infantino and is urging other senior staff at FIFA to speak out. President Trump announcing an agreement for Hamas to disarm and for Israel to withdraw troops from Gaza as a part of the U.S. brokered ceasefire signed last year. There's been no confirmation from Hamas or Israel. A migrant crisis in Spain, where thousands of Moroccans have breached the border in the enclave of Ceuta. Armed, Karim is one of the thousands who crossed the Strait of Gibraltar to get there.
5: There is no a lot of job in Morocco. So there is job, there is people who work, there is a lot of things. But that's not enough for all the people.
4: A warning to municipalities, hackers could be trying to infiltrate drinking water.
6: From the WTMJ Breaking News Center, I'm Jessica Gatso. A hostage situation leads to an officer-involved shooting at a Meijer store in Waukesha. Police received calls from a man inside the store on Sunset Drive Thursday evening, saying he was armed with a knife and had taken a hostage. Waukesha Police Chief Dan Thompson says officers found the suspect near a 59-year-old victim, and he refused commands to drop the knife.
7: Based on the suspect's actions and immediate threat he posed to the victim and the responding officers, one officer discharged a firearm to stop the threat of the armed suspect.
6: The 59-year-old man had non-life-threatening injuries. The suspect is in critical condition. One male officer with 5 years on the force was placed on administrative leave. One person is dead after a shooting on Milwaukee's northwest side. Police found a 55-year-old near 34th and Meineke on Thursday evening. They say he was shot and killed during an argument. Police are still searching for a known suspect. Some good news for the residents of the village of Fox Crossing after a devastating tornado this week. Lieutenant Graham Stewart from the Fox Crossing Fire Department says water service has been restored to those residents.
8: The boil water advisory remains in effect for the same areas. That includes the village of Fox Crossing, east of the Fox River, the city of Menasha, Appleton, and the village of Harrison that are served by Fox Crossing water.
6: A 10 p.m. curfew and burn ban also remain in place for Menasha, Nina, and Fox Crossing. You've seen them on Super Bowl commercials. Now you can see them in person. The Budweiser Clydesdales will be on display this week at the Ozaukee County Fair. Clydesdale handler Megan Arnold tells WTMJ.
9: We have a breeding and training farm in Boonville, Missouri. We raise Clydesdales there. So the company owns around 140. Each year we've got foals that are born, and then when they're about 5 years old, we start to train them to get them ready to come on the road.
6: Arnold says the Clydesdales were a gift to celebrate the end of Prohibition and delivered the first

0: first case of beer to the White House in the 1930s. In sports, the Brewers' road trip resumes Friday night in Anaheim against the Angels. Coverage starts at 8 o'clock here on WTMJ. Your WTMJ forecast. Rain increases late today with spotty and scattered showers, high of 78. Saturday, rain should end by midday. We'll have gradually clearing skies, high of 75. Sunday, sunny skies, high of 74. Monday, sunny and muggy, high of 79. Tuesday, warmer and more humid, high of 83. Wednesday, a slight chance for rain, otherwise mostly sunny to partly cloudy skies and still humid, high of 83. I'm Jessica Gatso, WTMJ News.
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0: story on the way about a crop that a lot of our Wisconsin dairy farmers lean on, alfalfa. We don't talk about it a lot. You would be surprised what a powerhouse commodity alfalfa is. And it's finally getting a little respect in Washington, D.C. Glad you're along with us on a finally Friday morning. I am the fabulous Farm Babe Pam Yonke, also on the way. Are consumers reacting to the latest foodborne illness in the news? Cyclospora, something that they believe occurred because of contaminated lettuce. Is that story and stories like it forcing consumers to think a little differently about how they acquire their food? Terry Barr's got that story just around the corner. So glad you're along with us on this, the 31st day of July. Can you believe it? School bells, just weeks away. I know they don't want to hear that. Maybe you do. On this morning, back in 1975, the family of Jimmy Hoffa filed a missing person report. Did you know Jimmy Hoffa's middle name was Riddle? I think that is so appropriate, considering today we still don't know where Jimmy Hoffa ever ended up. He was at a breakfast meeting at a cafe in Detroit when he went missing. No trace has ever been found. 9 different inspectors and detectives have held major cases trying to find Jimmy Hoffa. Still no answers. His family filed a missing person report on this day back in 1975. Quick happy birthday for you this morning. Happy birthday to actor Wesley Snipes. He turned 64 years young today. And now you know. Well, it's been all over the headlines over the past couple of weeks. Cyclospora. That's a foodborne illness that has made more than 18,000 people sick in more than 45 states. Center for Disease Control still monitoring it. Initially, they thought it was from contaminated lettuce. They're still trying to figure out what caused it. But the bottom line is, with a story like that, do consumers change how they buy food and where they buy food? Terry Barr chats with Kathy Burrs from Burrs Berry Patch in Barneveld. She and her husband, Ed, operate not only the Strawberry Patch, but also a vibrant farmer's market supply where they get a chance to visit face-to-face with consumers that may have questions about something like cyclospora. Kathy says right now the farm's as big as they want it when it comes to acres to serve those consumers. But as far as conversation, she's always ready to answer questions.
1: Oh, definitely. Definitely. I mean, there's a big difference between getting something fresh at the farmer's market and just going to the grocery store and never really knowing who grew your food, even what state it was grown in, even if it's really in season or not here in the U.S. And people that go to farmer's markets tend to learn more about, you know, what's available at this time of year. They're not asking for tomatoes in May. They realize that they're not going to be around till August or at least, you know, mid to late July, the cherry tomatoes come in. So people are definitely much more connected to the cycles of food in the area, I guess I would say.
2: And tell us about the farmer's markets if people want to come and see you.
1: Yeah, so we attend the Mount Hart Farmer's Market Thursday evenings. Great market right on Main Street. You know, it's neither of our local markets are huge by any stretch of the imagination, but they pretty much have everything there. I mean, you can still get maple syrup, you can still get honey, you can still get eggs and cheese and meat, as well as vegetables. So they're great. And again, they're all local producers here in the area.
2: So, you're building community.
1: Yeah. So we go to Mount Horeb Thursday evenings, 3 to 6:30. And then on Saturdays, it goes to the Mineral Point Farmers Market from 8:30 to 11 in Mineral Point, Wisconsin, not on Mineral Point Road in Madison. another nice local farmers market, very much an artistic community, so there's a lot to see there. There's also a few artisans that actually sell at that market, so it's not strictly farmer-based. And then we go to the Dane County Farmers Market on Saturday mornings. That's where I go. I'm on the corner of Wisconsin and the Square. Fun time to be up there and to see people from all walks of life, and to be part of that endeavor is really cool. Oh, we do have raspberries too.
2: Oh, wow.
1: Yep. A lot of people will ask us if our raspberries are pick your own, and they're not. We don't have a lot of raspberries available. They're a fall crop too. So a lot of times there's not really, when they're fruiting, it's normally early September to frost, but usually they peter out sometime in October. And so most kids are in school by that time, so there's not always a lot of desire to come pick your own. So Ed and I do all the picking on our raspberries.
2: They can get prickly, too, so you, people don't know. Yes. They might get hurt.
1: Yes. I actually wear a rose glove on one of my hands,
2: wow.
1: the hand that moves the branches and stuff like
2: Brilliant,
1: that. And
2: actually.
1: Then I use my other hand, obviously, to pick the berries. But
0: nice conversation. Kathy Burrs, along with her husband, Ed, and family, owners and operators of Burrs Berry Patch in Barneville. But as she told Terry Barr, they're much more than just berries. They've got quite the complement of fresh produce that today's consumers are looking for. Thank you, Terry. Coming up next, we've got markets on the way. And before we wrap up, alfalfa. It's a critically important crop to Wisconsin's dairy industry. But as Rodney Dangerfield used to say, it doesn't get any respect. We'll give it some this morning.
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0: Markets are a little mixed as we roll into a Friday trade session. We'll get to numbers in just a moment. This has been a challenging year for all of Wisconsin agriculture. Of course, it's always about the weather. But then take a look at input costs, higher diesel prices, exceptionally high fertilizer prices and other inputs. And then the uncertainty on the global marketplace on where our product is going to go. It's that kind of uncertainty and stress that may be forcing some farms to think about selling their farmland. That at least is the opinion of Colton Lacina. He is the vice president of real estate with Farmers National Company. He says this is the time of the year where they start to really gauge how many farm fields are going up for sale.
5: We're starting to prepare for what is our sale season, which is, you know, the end of August, September, October, November. And the pipeline is starting to fill up and fill up rather quickly. So I do anticipate we're going to see probably closer to back to an average supply going into to the 26 sales season.
0: That's Colton Lacina, the vice president of real estate with Farmers National Company. He says land values have been holding really resilient despite the challenges in the farm economy. Part of that because supply has been down. He says over the past 3 years, they've been holding pretty consistently at 20% off of what they would consider an average.

0: I'm Tony Drake of the Retirement Ready Show, Saturday at noon, Sunday at 7 a.m. Visit retirementreadyshow.com for your retirement planning needs.
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2: We're a little mixed in our grain trade. Currently, September corn is down a half. December new crop right now, down a penny at 467. August soybeans are up a penny. November new crop beans up a penny at 1190. Meanwhile, the wheat market for September, that's currently down four at 659 a bushel. And don't forget, Talk Text Line is open. I know we've got rain on the way. How is the wheat harvest coming? Do you like your yields? Any quality issues? The Talk Text Line, one of the best ways to convey that information to me, 877-301-FARM. Or maybe you're taking in one of our county fairs. Don't forget, there are plenty if you're looking for guidance on that. WIFairs.com can give you direction. Coming up next, she gives direction to the nation's policymakers about a crop that they may not have ever heard of, alfalfa. This is a high-value crop to Wisconsin's dairy population, but it gets no respect. Coming up next, Beth Nelson, president of the National Alfalfa and Forage Alliance, helps give it a little respect on a finally Friday morning. 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

chase me out of here for a little bit. I'm on vacation. Just Monday, you'll have the capable hands of Kylie Allen on the helm. As we wrap it up on a Friday morning, you remember Rodney Dangerfield? One of his stand-up lines was, doesn't get any respect. Well, that's kind of the theme that goes with our last conversation, focused in on alfalfa. Now, alfalfa is a forage, a legume that does a lot of good for our soils and a lot of good for our Wisconsin dairy industry. It is a prime feed source for all of our dairy cattle. But trying to get that message across on the national scene to policymakers is difficult. Beth Nelson is the president of the National Alfalfa and Forage Alliance, headquartered in Minneapolis. She spends an awful lot of time in Washington, D.C., making the case for alfalfa to be included.

0: included in certain risk management tools. And I asked her to tell me how she starts those conversations.
1: A lot of times when we go to D.C., the offices don't realize that alfalfa is actually the nation's fourth most valuable field crop. All the attention seems to go to the big five, corn, soybean, cotton, wheat, and rice. And alfalfa's value by itself, not all forages, but alfalfa's by itself is actually the fourth most valuable field crop in the country. All of the states really should care about this, but the new program that we've got coming out will be available in 13 states initially, and Wisconsin and Minnesota, Iowa, Michigan, and the Dakotas are included in that launch area.
0: Beth Nelson's along with us. She's the president of the National Alfalfa and Forage Alliance. Beth, let's talk a little bit about... Is this expected to be a change big enough to bring more acres in? What is the state of the states for our alfalfa acres right now? I think there's a lot of people in Wisconsin that say, oh, wait a minute, I'll just go corn silage.
1: Right. So we've actually had some farmers tell us that their bankers are telling them to pick a different crop because we do not have a good safety net in the alfalfa industry. So we are hoping that this will satisfy the bankers. We expect it to be a very good product for our alfalfa farmers, and hope it plays a role in seeing our acres rebound. It's one of the most regenerative crops a farmer can have in his rotation. And so we would like to give them the tools that make it possible for them to include it in the rotation.
0: I have got to believe that it was an interesting conversation. When you start talking to insurance companies, actuarials, all those kinds of things, that's a different world. How was that conversation and giving, I guess we'd say, proof of performance for them to even buy in on this?
1: Yeah. We are fortunate on the National Alfalfa and Forage Alliance Board of Directors to have Glenda Blindert, who has an insurance agency and is extremely knowledgeable on crop insurance products. And she was actually helped represent NAFA on the product development team. This is a partnership that was done between the National Alfalfa and Forage Alliance and a company called AgriLogic Consulting, which is a company that focuses on crop insurance development. And so when we were finally able to hone things in here, we expect it to work out really quite well. The new program is going to leverage the relationship between forage prices and the futures prices of corn, soybean meal, and class 3 milk. And by doing that, we hope to see in-season price risk protection that will be much more representative of insurable values than the previous APH program and the pricing that they were able to offer.
0: Now, if you're intrigued about this, the good news is they've got a free educational webinar that's coming up Tuesday, August 11th at 1 p.m. Central Time. Tell me a little bit about the webinar. What's going to be tackled, Beth?
1: Sure. Listeners, people that participate in it will learn about what forage crops are actually eligible, what alfalfa mixtures are eligible, coverage options, premium estimates. There will be some production record requirements, so something that a lot of our alfalfa farmers maybe haven't been keeping quite as tight of records since there hasn't been a need. This will require some production record requirements. It will discuss also how the projected and harvested prices are being determined in the program, what the enrollment deadlines are, and they'll even have some real-world examples where folks will learn how the coverage and indemnities will be calculated.
0: Excellent. Do we have a rough idea how these premiums are going to look? How will it play, so to speak, Beth, with the other elements of my crop insurance, for example?
1: Yeah, I am not the person to answer that question, but we will have an agent on the webinar who has already looked into that, and I don't want to misspeak to that, right. So I'll let her cover that for folks on August 11th. One thing to note is that registration is required. Even if somebody is not going to attend it live and wants to view the on-demand webinar later, you still must register. So go to alfalfa.org, and in the first thing under Napa News is this webinar registration.
0: And that seminar only made possible because of her tenacious argument on behalf of alfalfa. Beth Nelson, president of the National Alfalfa and Forage Alliance, their website again, alfalfa.org, now providing access to all farmers to a forage production revenue protection insurance product that they had to work for tooth and nail a lot through education. We're going to have more with Beth Nelson coming up over the next week to make sure you don't miss that live webinar scheduled for August 11th. Hopefully you're leaving this morning knowing a little bit more than you did when we started. That's always the goal. Kylie Allen along with you on Monday. Enjoy the weekend.
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3: Hey, it's Kristen Bry from Point Taken on 620 WTMJ. 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
5: Six o'clock, I'm Adam Roberts in for Vince Vitrano, and this is Wisconsin's Morning News. It's Friday, July 31st. Our top story, a phone call from a grocery store leads to an officer-involved shooting.
6: I'm Michelle Richards in for Eric Bilstead, a false report of a drowning in Kenosha.
7: I'm Debbie Lozaga, and eastbound 94 starting off with an accident right at Mitchell Boulevard. The left lane is blocked with this, so be careful. Give yourself tons of time to get through this. Otherwise, we've got northbound 41 from about North Avenue up past Burleigh, almost to Capitol Drive, be a little bit tight. Southbound side looks just fine, as does 43. I'm Debbie Lozaga with your WTMJ Time Saver Traffic.
5: Storm team forecast will turn mostly cloudy today. Afternoon rain arrives, a high of 80. Could be a bit of a soaker for us overnight tonight. Some thunderstorms possible as well with a low of 66 degrees. Milwaukee right now at 69 at 6:01. And from the WTMJ Breaking News Center, a hostage situation at a Meijer store in Waukesha ends in a police shooting last night.
8: The situation started with a phone call from a man who Waukesha Police Chief Dan Thompson says has a history of contact with local police.
9: The caller, an adult male, stated that he was armed with a knife, had taken a hostage, and demanded to speak with the hostage negotiator.
8: Police found him near a 59-year-old victim inside the store and say he refused commands to drop the knife. An officer then shot him. The 59-year-old man had non-life-threatening injuries, and the suspect is in critical condition. A male officer with 5 years on the force was placed on administrative leave. Jessica Gatso, WTMJ News.
6: Calls for a reported drowning in Kenosha turned out to be false. The Kenosha Fire Department received calls early Thursday afternoon that a man was seen entering Lake Michigan near the inlet of the Kenosha Harbor. A witness told emergency crews he believed the man had gone under the water and was unaccounted for. Crews searched using divers and sonar, but ultimately determined no one was missing.
5: Three people now in custody for violating a curfew in place in Menasha following this week's devastating EF3 tornado. Police Chief Matt Albrecht.
10: Officers observed them going through items and vehicles that were not theirs. Two of the three arrests were for people were not from this area also. If you do not live here and do not have any business here, do not come here at night. We're going to be watching, we're going to be looking, we're going to be talking to you. And if you don't belong here and don't leave willingly, we are going to take enforcement action.
5: That curfew taking effect each night at 10 p.m. A burn ban is also still in place for Menasha as well as surrounding Nina and Village of Fox Crossing.
6: Decision, Wisconsin. A front runner is emerging as the field of candidates for the Democratic gubernatorial nomination narrows. UW La Crosse political science professor Anthony Chergosky tells Wisconsin's Afternoon News.
11: I thought the debate seemed emblematic to me of how Hung's pretty much got this wrapped up. And on top of that, you get Barnes dropping out. He was consistently in second place. It's unclear where exactly his voters will go. It all adds up to Hung being the odds-on overwhelming favorite.
6: Democratic voters will choose from four candidates on August 11th, with the winner facing likely Republican candidate Congressman Tom Tiffany in the November general election.
5: Acting Attorney General Todd Blanch meeting with two Republican senators who have been holding back on supporting his nomination to get the job permanently. So far, there's no indication that Texas Senator John Cronin or North Carolina's Tom Tillis are any closer to voting for Blanch. This after both raised concerns about a settlement between the president and the IRS over a leak of his tax returns. ABC's Karen Hua.
12: The controversial part of the settlement involves a $1.8 billion

0: so-called anti-weaponization fund of taxpayer money to compensate people who claim they were unfairly targeted by government prosecutors. Those people could include rioters who stormed the Capitol on January 6th. Blanche recently said, after a widespread backlash, that the fund is not being established, but he never put that promise on paper. Senator Tillis suggests one of Trump's advisors wants to revive the fund.
1: The president says he may withdraw and delay Blanche's nomination as attorney general until the Republican senators leave office.
2: A deal that would see Hamas disarm and Israel leave Gaza is close to being done, according to President Trump in a social media post. News Nation's Vinay Simlat.
3: On Truth Social on Thursday night, President Donald Trump said he's made historic progress. He said Hamas has agreed to complete disarmament and will not be allowed to rebuild. A Hamas official confirmed Friday morning the group has agreed to disarm. That organization is backed by Iran. A U.S. official said Thursday the Iranians don't want Hamas to make this deal, but the official said Iran abandoned Hamas, preoccupied with the ongoing war with the United States.
2: So far, Israel has yet to agree to the terms, and leaders there are skeptical that Hamas would follow through on its end.
1: Coming up, did AI just hack itself? 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
1: Brewers continue the West Coast swing, sports at 615.
2: The self-initiated data breach carried out by a pair of OpenAI agents might not be an isolated incident. ABC's Jim Ryan says a competitor of OpenAI has made a startling admission.
8: Last week, OpenAI disclosed that two of its artificial intelligence models slipped out of their testing environment and hacked into the computer system of a company called Hugging Face. Now, Anthropic has disclosed that a combination of its Claude AI agents also gained access to the internet during testing recently and sneaked into the systems of 3 undisclosed organizations.
2: Anthropic says it reached out to the affected organizations, with 2 confirming they were unaware of the activity beforehand.
1: Some are asking if Wisconsin really is a safe haven for drunk driving offenses. That's part of the conversation anyway, around the body camera video from the OWI arrest of former Dallas Cowboys quarterback Tony Romo in Milwaukee earlier this month. Defense attorney Jonathan Smith on Wisconsin's Midday News.
9: Our first offense is non-criminal, but I got to tell you, when I started in this, the presumed intoxication level was 0.15, and then it went to 0.1, and now it's at 0.08. Maybe it'll go lower, but they have tinkered with all the other penalties for a second, third, and beyond. Now they've made 4th felony.
1: Smith adds, Wisconsin has strict laws when it comes to compliance if you're asked to perform field sobriety tests.
2: You've seen them on Super Bowl commercials. Now you can see them in person.
10: What's adorable? weighs about 1,800

0: 200 pounds each and delivers beer, the Budweiser Clydesdales. These gentle giants are the coolest ambassadors of beer out there. Megan Arnold is one of their handlers and drivers.
1: They delivered the first case of beer to the White House after Prohibition. From there, traveled to different cities across the country, and we've been doing it ever since. So it's been about 93 years.
0: The team will be here in Cedarburg at the Ozaukee County Fairgrounds until August 2nd. From the Ozaukee County Fair, Debbie Lozaga, WTMJ News.
2: And we'll hear more about Deb's time at the fair coming up a little later on Wisconsin's Morning News. It's 6:09.
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2: 6:11 on Wisconsin's Morning News. Debbie Lozaga has your first look at the drive. How are we shaping, Deb?
0: Still looking like an accident on 94 eastbound, right at the ramp from Mitchell Boulevard. Left lane is blocked, so you do want to be careful with that. Luckily, volume's light enough that we're really not seeing delays just yet. Just keep an eye out for it, though. Northbound on 41's our other heavy spot from North Avenue up past Burleigh, not quite to Capitol Drive. The bypass is looking good in all directions, as is 4394. I'm Debbie Lozaga with your WTMJ Time Saver Traffic.
6: From TMJ4, I'm meteorologist Brendan Johnson with your Storm Team forecast. Becoming mostly cloudy for our Friday, and we're looking at the chance for widespread scattered showers and a few rolling rumbles of thunder beginning this afternoon and continuing overnight into Saturday. High temperatures climb to close to 80 degrees today. Those showers, widespread overnight, could have a few downpours, and it turns breezy as easterly winds gust close to 25 miles per hour. Lows in the mid-60s. We'll wrap up the rain by Saturday afternoon with highs in the low 70s.
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2: And a good Friday morning to you, Adam and Michelle, in for Vince and Eric. They will be back on Monday. Good morning, Michelle.
8: Good morning. Great to be here.
2: And great to have you as well. Lots to cover today. It was a very busy back half of the day on Thursday, and we're still talking a lot about a couple of key stories. You heard in the top of the hour news this scary situation at a Meijer grocery store in Waukesha on Thursday.
9: 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He's running throughout the store with a knife.
10: Shots fired. We have one male shot. We have another victim as well.
2: That's scanner audio courtesy of Broadcastify there. This is on Sunset Drive in the city of Waukesha, this Meijer grocery store. A lot of chaos unfolding. Police receiving calls, you heard there, from a man who was inside that store, demanded to speak to a hostage negotiator, said he was armed with a knife at one point, then running through the store with that knife. A 59-year-old victim was found by the suspect was found near a 59-year-old victim and refused commands to drop the knife, per the police chief.
11: Based on the suspect's actions and immediate threat he posed to the victim and the responding officers, one officer discharged a firearm to stop the threat of the armed suspect.
2: And this, Michelle, happening at a very busy time for grocery shopping. This was around 5:45 in the evening. You figure a Meijer. These are very large stores. It's not just grocery shopping you do there. There's other things as well. So people full inside that location while all of this was happening. Some of the people shopping said they had no idea what was going on. absolutely chaotic and the last place you'd want to be when something like this is happening. Meanwhile, we also have this other situation that unfolded yesterday with Mandela Barnes, the former lieutenant governor, now out of the race for governor, posting on social media that it was clear who the front runner was in the race. Francesca Hong, latest Marquette poll, a very wide gap between her and any of the other candidates. This also coming just hours before a story was published in the Milwaukee Journal Sentinel. It details how officials with the state Democratic Party last year had hired a law firm to review allegations of inappropriate behavior involving young adult women against Barnes. Now, an important note on that, Barnes not charged with any crime. This review didn't go anywhere, according to the paper, because there was a lack of concrete details contained. But the timing is very interesting that this story came out. It was teased before, the announcement then comes, and then the story was then published hours later.
8: Right. You have to kind of wonder if this had anything to do with anything, even though it seems like nothing ever came of it.
2: So we'll dive into that a little bit later on in the show as well. Also, lots more to get to. And I want to pose a question to our WTMJ fans right now. We'll detail more what I'm talking about here in the 7 o'clock hour. But I want to know from anyone in the room or listening, what's an activity, a hobby, or an interest that 1 year ago, if someone had said, you're going to be really into X thing, you're going to be really into this niche thing, you would have said, absolutely not. I have no interest in that. No way, no how. What's that thing for you? And we'll explain coming up in the 7 o'clock hour. Share with us at 855-616-1620. I want to hear what you have to say. A hobby or an interest that a year ago you would have never even thought you'd be really, really into. 615 Sports up next.
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14: Off day for the Brewers yesterday. They kick off a weekend series against the lowly Angels tonight. No, we don't want to say trap game, but
2: look how the Giants series went.
14: Indeed. Coverage starts here on WTMJ at 8 tonight. Should be a good weekend of pitching, though. Out west, Shane Drouin gets the start tonight. Robert Gassard on the hill on Saturday. And The Miz scheduled to go on Sunday afternoon. Speaking of pitchers, if I may, all eyes on this particular pitcher. Yeah, I like that. The Brewers have been in the mix, and one of the top names mentioned for two-time Cy Young winner Tarek Skubal, who seemingly gave his sign-off after his last start for the Tigers. Now, something interesting. Former MLB GM Steve Phillips said on the MLB Network that in order to get something, we know the deal, you got to give something, and that means prospects.
15: I think they'll get away with not putting Cooper Pratt in. Since he's on the major league roster, then I know they don't want to give up a starter in the big leagues. But Lara is up there, but I think they can afford to give him in the deal. And so I think it's going to be a monster trade.
14: Monster trade. You willing to parse with Luis Lara? We just fell in love with the kid. He's been here for like 2 weeks.
2: No, thank you. Okay. I'm going to detail this later, but I am so scared. And I know I've said before, go for it now. You don't know what 2027 is going to hold, but Right. Man, we love our prospects. And I don't know, some of these mock trades, Greg, that I have heard by talking heads and others, I think people need to go outside and just breathe some fresh air and get away from the keyboard for a bit.
14: There is also an awesome piece in the Journal Sentinel that I read this morning about where the prospects we traded are now. So I don't know if that'll convince you, but a lot of the times we make the right moves. But again, MLB trade deadline Monday night. The window closes at 5. Day three of Packers training camp starts today. We'll have more on training camp with host of Green Bay Game Day, Alex Stroph, at 7:50 this morning. But pick your storyline. We got kickers, contract extensions, players waiting for contracts, Keyshawn Nixon. What about Coach LaFleur? Remember, there was talk last season and how it ended that he might not be back. I thought this was super interesting when Jason Wilde joined us yesterday on the potential hot seat of LaFleur.
16: One of the reasons why he's still the coach, by the way, is because so many of their players went to Ed Policy, the team president, and said, hey, look, it's not him, it was us. Like, he should still be the coach here.
14: That's so poignant, because I thought that the survey came out where they weren't happy in the locker room. Do you remember that story of last year's?
2: I believe I do.
14: They had, like, a low grade from the NFLPA. Something to monitor. Training camp continues through the week. Practice starts today at 10:30 in the morning, and it's open to the public.
2: 6:19. Got a couple interesting stories coming up here, including, I think we've all done this before, and correct me if I'm wrong. You have something in the pantry. You have something in the fridge. It's got a Best Buy date on it, but you play a little hot, fast, and loose with that date. You don't think it's a concrete number. We'll dive in a little bit more with that. Our guy ABC's Jim Ryan joins us after traffic and weather.
17: Hey, WTMJ's John Mercure here. You've heard me talking about our incredible Croatia and Slovenia adventure in fall of 2027. I knew it'd be popular, but even I was surprised when it sold out so fast. The good news, there's still an opportunity to experience this same custom itinerary created for WTMJ listeners by my favorite travel company, Colette. 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
2: 6:22, Debbie Lozaga keeping an eye on the roads. What's the latest on this crash situation on 94?
0: It is now clear. It just west or eastbound 94, right about at Mitchell Boulevard. We had a left lane blocked there for a little bit with an accident. It is now gone. So things are moving along fine through there. Northbound on 41. Yeah, that one. From North Avenue up past Burleigh is going to be a bit tight. The rest of the system is still looking pretty good. Happy Friday. I'm Debbie Lozaga with your WTMJ Time Saver Traffic.
2: 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Going to be watching for some potentially soaking rain. We do need it, and it could come later today. A high of 80. Most likely we'll see this soaker overnight tonight. Could be some thunderstorms and wind as well with a low of 66. Early rain on Saturday, 72, then dry the rest of the weekend and into the work week next week. Milwaukee right now at 69 degrees. Adam and Michelle with you on a Friday morning.

0: Michelle, you and I were talking about this in the break. Sometimes you got something, whether it's in the fridge, whether it's in the pantry, you maybe bought it in a grocery run a few weeks ago, maybe you forgot about it, and it's got that use-by date. And we all, because we don't want to waste food, we want to be resourceful, we say, I don't know. I mean, it's probably fine, right? I mean, you and I have both done this.
1: I did this just 2 days ago when I made soup. I had some months-old vegetable stock in the pantry, and I was like, I probably won't die. And I didn't. I'm
0: and
1: good.
0: Look at you. You're here this morning. It works. We welcome in now ABC's Jim Ryan. Jim, how about you? What's your strategy with these use-by dates?
2: Sniff, look, maybe get a little taste, you know? So, yeah, I mean, the date is important. It gives you a look at the quality, not the safety of the food. That's really the difference here, Adam. These dates, the use-by date, the best-by date, those are not safety but quality markings. And then really they're intended for the grocery store. The product will be at its peak freshness at that point on the date, right? And then it starts to degrade somewhat from there. But it's really, I mean, use your nose. Open it up, give it a sniff. If it smells bad, your nose will know, and you should probably toss it. If not, you know what? It's probably going to be okay, especially depending upon the type of food. If it's canned goods, those will stay good for years after the expiration date, if you will. Then stuff in the refrigerator, yeah, take a closer look.
0: So what does data suggest about just Americans in general? Because you mentioned there's the difference between that best buy date and the expiration date. What does the data suggest as far as what Americans are doing?
2: Well, there was a study by Johns Hopkins Bloomberg School of Public Health. They asked people, do you look at the label and toss out the food if it's past that date, if the food is? 80% said yes. 8 in 10 Americans, they don't bother to open up. They look at the date and they toss the thing if it's past that date. You can imagine the millions and millions of tons of food that get wasted every year because of that. So I think really the push is on to try to get people to take a second look at that. And in fact, California is taking a second look at the labeling process altogether. It now has standardized food labels that ban sell-by dates. In other words, the beginning of the work in California, they'll use two standardized labels, a best if used by label for peak quality, and then a use by label for product safety. So if you don't use it by that date, you can consider that it's not safe. If it's best if used by that date, it's probably okay.
1: You talked about, you know, fresh versus pantry staples. Where I always get confused is dairy products. I mean, that makes me nervous. But I think, Adam, you had mentioned, you know, milk can stay fresh for longer than it says on the actual container.
0: Yeah, like in our house, for full disclosure, we buy a lot of almond and soy milk. We've got some lactose intolerance in the house. So it's a little bit different than if you're buying just standard milk. Right, Jim?
2: Yeah, exactly. Right. And those that are shelf stable can stay well past their expiration dates, you know, or their best buy dates. I think you're onto something there. And powdered milk, too. Same thing. The only product that requires a label, a federally required label for an expiration, is baby food. Shouldn't be consumed past the due date because the nutrients then decline over time. So really, that's the one that you should be cautious about. The rest of it, the ones that adults are eating, yeah, you can use a little more of your own best judgment.
0: ABC's Jim Ryan. Appreciate it, Jim. Thanks for joining us.
2: Thanks, guys.
0: Coming up on 6:28, lots to get to still this morning, including Vince is not here today. He'll be back on Monday. But I realized, Michelle, coming into today, we hadn't hit our quota on lawn stories for the week with Vince here. We will make good on that coming up in the 7 o'clock hour. First, news about your money, the WTMJ Annex Wealth Management Market Update. 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
4: ABC News, I'm Sherry Preston. American oil and gas giants reporting massive profits while the war went on. ExxonMobil reporting this morning its profits were up 105% from a year ago during the second quarter. Chevron quadrupling its profits in the same quarter. President Trump claims Hamas has agreed to disarm in exchange for Israel pulling its troops out of Gaza. ABC Chief Global Affairs correspondent Martha Raddatz has more.
5: Details of the plan are slim, and Hamas has not gone public in support of the plan. If the agreement does come to fruition, verifying that the militant group has laid down its arms will be a challenge, as well as convincing some Israeli officials to back the deal.
4: At least 19 people have died after thousands breached the border between Morocco and the Spanish territory of Ceuta. Some swam from Moroccan towns, others flooded through gates. Spain's prime minister will visit the territory today. This is ABC News.
6: Well, things are moving along pretty well out there. We got westbound 94 tightening up now coming out of the stadium interchange. Not that the accident's gone. They're actually seeing delays. We're seeing backups all the way to Mitchell Boulevard. Northbound on 41's got backups from just north of North Avenue past Burleigh. I'm Debbie Lazaga with your WTMJ Time Saver Traffic.
7: Watching for a soaker potentially tonight. Rain right now in southwest Wisconsin. It is going to slowly move into our area this afternoon. A high of 80 today, 66 your overnight low. Right now, we're sitting at 69 degrees at 6:32. And from the WTMJ Breaking News Center, a hostage situation, a scary situation in Waukesha, leads to a police shooting at a Meijer grocery store. Police getting calls from a man inside the store on Sunset Drive Thursday evening saying he was armed with a knife and had taken a hostage. Chief Dan Thompson says officers found the suspect near a 59-year-old victim and that that suspect refused commands to drop the knife.
8: Based on the suspect's actions and immediate threat he posed to the victim and the responding officers, one officer discharged a firearm to stop the threat of the armed suspect.
7: The 59-year-old man had non-life-threatening injuries, unclear, though, if he was hurt from the knife itself. The suspect, meanwhile, hospitalized in critical condition. A male officer is on administrative leave.
9: Decision, Wisconsin, as State Representative Francesca Hong continues to poll as the most likely Democratic gubernatorial candidate. Polls also suggest she has the lowest chance of beating Republican Congressman Tom Tiffany. Some Republicans have even suggested they will vote for Hong in the primary to ensure she is Tiffany's opponent. The congressman himself tells Wisconsin's Afternoon News.
10: No, if you're a Republican, vote in the Republican primary. There are races across Wisconsin where Republicans are on the primary ballot. Let's make sure we get the best Republicans through in the primary. That gives us a better chance to be able to win in November.
9: Four Democrats remain in the race ahead of the partisan primary election on August 11th.
7: Progress continues, though slow, in cleanup efforts across the Fox Valley after that devastating EF3 tornado earlier this week. Besides reconnecting utilities, Menasha Police Chief Matt Albrecht says priority right now is clearing debris from city roads.
11: Our main focus was trying to get into some of the most congested and devastated areas so that we could get some of that debris out to continue.

0: roads, because we need the roads for the citizens to get to their homes, we need the roads for utility companies to work on the power lines, and we need the roads to truck all of the debris out.
1: Governor Tony Evers declaring a state of emergency earlier this week. The National Guard now is being mobilized to assist with efforts. If you would like to know more about how you can help, text the word tornado to the WTMJ Siding Unlimited talk and text line 855-616-1620.
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3: 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So far, more than $44 million has been approved for nearly 16,000 residents across southeast Wisconsin impacted by the April storms. 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
1: A woman charged with stealing a daycare van with children inside avoids prison time. The judge sentencing 28-year-old Caitlin Labrizi to 18 months of probation. This after she pled guilty to a count of felony car theft. Prosecutors alleged Labrizi stole the parked van from outside of a Milwaukee daycare center back in December. There were four children inside the van, all eventually found safe and returned to their families. Labrizi's father telling officers she suffered from mental health issues, but the court found her competent to stand trial in January. The judge additionally dismissing a charge for felony child abduction. Outdoor Living Unlimited, WTMJ News Time, 6:35.
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1: Bicycles will be riding again with Packers on them to training camp in just a few hours. 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
2: Adam, we know that law enforcement officials will go to great lengths to protect the community, right?
1: Absolutely.
2: Sometimes they'll even put on a costume in order to perform their job duties. So there was a police officer in New Jersey who was trying to crack down on handheld cell phone safety, so distracted driving, so trying to catch people who are looking at their phones instead of paying attention behind the wheel.
1: Mm-hmm.
2: To do this, he dressed up as a shrub. Head to toe.
15: As you do.
2: As you do. Head to toe. Like, think Shaggy Bigfoot costume, only shrub.
1: See, you know where my brain goes to is Looney Tunes.
15: Like some, and
2: so he stood next to a tree that was also kind of shaggy looking.
15: Brethren.
2: Kind of, right. And he had his binoculars out and over 6 hours caught 74 drivers on their phones and issued citations.
15: Oh, man, those traffic stops. The body cam footage of those traffic. First, you got to move the leaves and shrubbery from the camera. But that, sir, do you know how fast you're going? Yes, I've what?
2: Well, and I don't know if he's actually out there stopping the people or if he's, you know, radioing into somebody else,
15: sure,
2: you know,
15: sure.
2: The bush running down the street trying to catch people.
15: I can dream for my funny scenario.
2: That would be a sight.
15: 6:39.
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15: 6:42, WLozaga. How's the morning drive shaking?
7: It's a little bit tight westbound 94 heading through the stadium interchange to Mitchell Boulevard. Northbound 41, you've got backups from North Avenue past Burleigh. Everything else seems to be rolling along well. We're not seeing really any other delays. I'm Debbie Lozago with your WTMJ Time Saver Traffic.
19: From TMJ4, I'm meteorologist Brendan Johnson with your Storm Team forecast. Becoming mostly cloudy for our Friday, and we're looking at the chance for widespread scattered showers and a few rolling rumbles of thunder beginning this afternoon and continuing overnight into Saturday. High temperatures climb to close to 80 degrees today. Those showers, widespread overnight, could have a few downpours, and it turns breezy as easterly winds gust close to 25 miles per hour. Lows in the mid-60s. We'll wrap up the rain by Saturday afternoon with highs in the low 70s.
15: Milwaukee right now at 69 degrees. Adam and Michelle in on a Friday. Vince and Eric are back on Monday. Wanted to let you know we've got a brand new show coming up on WTMJ this weekend. And I know a thing or two about the excitement that comes when you're unveiling a new program. Of course, last year, bringing back Reporter's Notebook, which I air Sundays at 10, and not airing this weekend. I've been pretty busy with the morning show this week, but we do have something special coming up for 2 Sundays from now. We'll touch on that next week. But for now, wanted to tone you in on a new show that's coming up on Saturday. It's going to air every Saturday, bright and early, 6 in the morning for you early risers, and specifically those of you interested in the legal world. It's called Legally Speaking. Starts tomorrow, August 1st, 6 a.m. Kirsten Hildebrand's going to be the host. It's going to be a weekly show, and for those of you who like a visual component as well, she'll be utilizing our digital podcast studio, so there'll be a visual element to the show as well. And I know that we have an audience of WTMJ fans that really get into matters of the legal world, which is what this show is going to be.

Kirsten, the founder of Hildebrand Law, 25 years ago, has a pretty big footprint in Southeast Wisconsin. She's going to cover a lot of different areas if you're interested in matters of family law, business law, estate planning. A lot of people have to plan out for our future, for our families, etc. Well, I know we have a lot of legal fans who listen to WTMJ because every time Mary Kumensch and Jim Santel are on Point Taken with Steve Scafidi and Kristen Bry, maybe, Michelle, sometimes to my own detriment, I do watch our talk and text line a lot. It can be, we have some creative

0: coffee, maybe make it two, and listen to Legally Speaking with Kirsten Hildebrand starts tomorrow right here on WTMJ. 6:45, sports up next.
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5: An off day for the crew. Yesterday, they kick off a weekend series against the Angels tonight out west. Our coverage on WTMJ starts here at 8 p.m. this evening. Should be a good weekend of pitching. Shane Drouin will start tonight. Robert Gasser on Saturday. And The Miz scheduled to go on Sunday.
0: Always after
5: noon. I just like, it's like you circle it on the calendar. Like, all right, so when is The Miz? And that's not to like disparage the rest of the starting rotation, because they're pretty badass, like amongst the whole season. So, but yes, The Miz is on Sunday, so circle that one. But should be a good one all weekend long. Let's speak more of pitchers. Hold on, I need the sound effect, Adam. Sorry about this.
0: Good, man.
5: There it is, Tarek Skubal, 2-time Cy Young winner with the Tigers. The Brewers now have been front-on runners. This dude is the fulcrum of the free or of the trade deadline market.
0: Indeed.
5: That ends on Monday. But you know the narrative around the Brewers, right? They never go for the big splash. They always do, I don't know, this might be different as well. Who might agree with me, Brewers TV analyst and former pitcher Tim Dillard, who's on Wisconsin's Morning News, says this might be the year.
6: Is this the year that he does it? I it could be. And who cares if it's a rental? CeCe Sabathia was a rental, and we still talk about him. So I think it could be the time to make the big splash and to go for it.
5: The most divisive topic in all of Wisconsin right now is do you give up prospects for Tarek Skubal for a rental or not?
0: So I've said before, I've been laboring on this in my head. As clearly, if you're watching our YouTube stream, I am wearing my Brew Crew Hawaiian shirt I got from our bachelor party. I love this team.
5: Yeah.
0: I have thoughts on this team. And I am with all of you who are like, farm system, we got to keep it safe. I said so as much at 6:15. But, next year, as we've discussed also, there's a lot of labor uncertainty with baseball.
5: See, there you go.
0: The 2027 season, from everyone who's spoken on record about it, it's not a guarantee. So, as you and I were talking about yesterday, if you are the Brewers, do you go for it now, knowing that tomorrow is not guaranteed? And even if you do have a season, it's in all likelihood going to be not 162 games, mm-hmm. if what we're hearing is what pans out. Do you really want that asterisk on your first World Series as a franchise? Because everyone in the universe who is not a Milwaukee Brewers fan is looking for some reason to say, oh, well, you know, small market team, you got lucky. Like everyone does that with the Royals when they won theirs a decade ago. Do you really want the, well, he only played 55 games and then it wasn't even the actual World Series. Like,
5: thought asterisks were only for when you cheated. Hello, Astros 2016, or if you were in Disney for a championship. Anyway, the MLB trade deadline window closes at Monday at 5. No matter what happens between now and then, we will find out if Skubal is a Brewer or not. Now, call me biased, but when I'm looking at these training camp storylines for the Packers, mm-hmm. I'm really curious about the LaFleur angle. Again, things ended not great last year.
0: No.
5: Right? The NFLPA had that story, and I know it's old news, but didn't come out looking great. They got a very poor rating as far as their locker room mentality. Now, they've made some moves. They've had some people move out, maybe someone with a burner account. I'm not accusing anyone. However, if you know, you know. But I love what Wilde said. It seems that LaFleur, in all of his years of success in Green Bay, is changing his mentality.
7: You have to be clear about guys' roles. And if you don't like your role, That is up to you to change.

0: We don't want belly aching and complaining. If you're not happy with the role you play on this team, it's up to you to do more to convince us to give you more of an opportunity. And I think that might be one way that he has changed to be a little more stern in that area.
1: A stern LaFleur. Kind of like the sound of that. Packers training camp day 3 starts today, 10:30 practice.
2: Those nice furrowed eyebrows on LaFleur. 6:50. 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How much longer does that furnace have? Question to ask my man Ryan. 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
2: 6:52, Debbie Lozaga, what's our morning drive looking like?
8: We have a new accident. We have an accident on the ramp from 894 eastbound to 94 southbound in the Mitchell Interchange. It is on the right shoulder, so luckily it's not in traffic, and volume's relatively light around that area right now. That may change, though, so just be extra careful. Westbound 94, slowing down through the stadium interchange to Holly Road. Northbound 41 from Mayfair Road, slowing down all the way to Burleigh. Then we have a broken-down vehicle westbound 94 right about at Highway 100, and that one is off on the right shoulder. I'm Debbie Lozaga with your WTMJ Time Saver Traffic.
2: Watching some rain just starting now to work its way into our southwest Wisconsin counties. It's going to get over here eventually. And by the looks of things, it could hold into a soaker for the overnight. A high of 80 today, rain and storms likely tonight, 66. They'll linger into your early Saturday, then end in the afternoon with a high of 72 degrees. Milwaukee right now at 70 even at 6:53. Welcome in our friend, ESPN Milwaukee, Gabe Neitzel. It's good to see you again, Gabe. I'm not in the morning much anymore as I've shifted to the afternoon, so I'm seeing all my morning friends now.
9: Sure, yeah. Yeah, the people that are here in the before anybody else is, when the office is empty.
2: Well, glad to see you and all of my friends. Now, you may have heard me in the segment before this waxing poetic about what we should do about this Tarek Skubal situation. Mm-hmm. And by we, I mean general manager of your Milwaukee Brewers, Matt Arnold. The narrative's out there. We've been down this road before with the trade deadline coming up on August 3rd. Brewers just get a couple of names here and there just to say, hey, we did something, but they never go for the number one, numero uno. Is this the year that finally, given what could come next year or not come with a season, that this is the year they pull the trigger?
9: I mean, it kind of feels like they're going to get somebody big just because they seemingly are involved in all these different conversations. Jeff Passan had a piece at ESPN.com yesterday talking about, Passan's been a big proponent of Skubal to the Brewers. He thinks they should do it. Doesn't matter. Go get it, because you don't know. This is a team that's even better than it was last year.
2: But
9: as
2: he did
9: good
2: also
9: as that
2: say
9: team
2: that
9: was
2: they,
9: last year.
2: But he did also say the Dodgers are
9: the favorites.
2: The favorite.
9: Yeah, they're the favorites. But maybe that means if you're the Brewers, you can overpay. And

0: I have been a proponent of making a big move because, yes, the Brewers have the best farm system in baseball. There's not enough room for all these guys in the minors. Let's say it's a perfect world and every last one of them pans out, which we know isn't going to be the case. There have been plenty of top prospects that haven't panned out.
1: That's fair.
0: So, but they seemingly have a plan. We already have Cooper Pratt at shortstop. Jesus Mate likely going to be third base. Everybody loves Andrew Fisher, so he's probably going to play first base. But then what do you do with Blake Burke, who's also got 28 home runs down in the minor leagues right now? What do you do with Jet Williams? What do you do with Luis Peña? Because at second base, while you're not going to be able to sign him to a long-term extension, it's not like Bryce Terang's going anywhere anytime soon. So you have a plethora of prospects you could trade to help the team this year, whether that's Scooble, whether that's Mason Miller, who passed and said the Brewers are potentially in on, whether that's they surprise people and go get C.J. Abrams, a shortstop for the Washington Nationals, who seemingly is available right now as well, and try to make it work the way they did when they went out and got Mike Moustakas back in 2018.
1: Oose.
0: So I think just because they're so incredibly active right now, I think they realize right now with our farm system, some of these guys aren't going to have the value that we think that they will a year from now or during the offseason. So now might be the time to strike, especially because this is, to this point, the best regular season Brewers team they've ever had.
1: Now, I'll counter, though, and you did kind of put our prospects into sort of two categories. The guys who are expected to come up and be actively engaged in like playing on the field for the team, and then other guys who might be tougher to find a spot. But if you're Detroit, or if you're San Diego, or if you're Washington, don't you think that you hold the cards? Like, you want our guy, we're going to want one of those top prospects.
0: Yeah, and that's, to me, where Luis Peña comes in. Luis Peña is the second best Brewers prospect. I don't know where he plays right now. And he's only in single A, so he's still a couple of years away. But again, I come back to, well, you've locked up Cooper Pratt. So you know he's going to be here for a number of years because you signed him to a contract. Jesus Mate is the number one prospect in all of baseball. Third base seemingly is going to be his once he starts working out over there. So where do you put Peña? So that's where having that guy be your number two prospect, to me, that makes him a little bit more expendable because you already have a shortstop. You've already got a third baseman or multiple options at third base.
1: All right. Quickly, mock trade. What's the best offer if you're the GM that you would get to get one of these top guys?
0: I mean, I think it starts with Peña and maybe you throw in another arm in there in order to get, I mean, again, it's going to be different. It seems like the Padres are being unreasonable for Mason Miller just because he's got years of control, but he's a bullpen arm. To me, anything starts with Peña, and I think it would be tough, even for the Dodgers, to match that without having to go over what they want to pay. If you start a package with Peña, that's better than anybody else is going to be able to offer.
1: August 3rd, 5 p.m., we will be watching and waiting. I feel it's going to come down to that 11th hour. Gabe Neitzel, thanks for hopping in.
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3: 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Colectivo Coffee Roasters' Chicago expansion continues with a second Evanston, Illinois location expected to open by the first quarter of 2027. The Milwaukee-based coffee company signed a 10-year lease to occupy 2,500 square feet at 2945 Central Street. A nearly 642,000 square foot manufacturing campus that once housed Cree Lighting's Racine County plant goes up for sale in Sturtevant. The property became available after the business shuttered manufacturing at the site amid an ongoing financial restructuring. I'm Linda Spice for MilwaukeeBusinessJournal.com on 620 WTMJ.
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11: 7:01, I'm Adam Roberts. This is Wisconsin's Morning News. It's Friday, July 31st, and our top story, multiple injuries after a hostage situation in Waukesha.
12: I'm Michelle Richards, in for Eric Bilstead. The National Guard helps with tornado recovery.
13: I'm Debbie Lozaga. We do have a crash in the Mitchell Interchange on the ramp from eastbound 894 to southbound 94. The right shoulder is blocked there, so careful with that. Westbound 94, still a little tight through the stadium interchange. Northbound on 41, backing up from Mayfair Road past Burleigh. I'm Debbie Lozaga with your WTMJ Time Saver Traffic.
11: Storm Team Forecast, watching for the rain. It is on its way. When it gets here, still to be determined, but it's going to be late in the afternoon in all likelihood with an 80-degree high today. More rain likely overnight with a low of 66. Milwaukee right now at 71 degrees. And from the WTMJ Breaking News Center, a hostage situation at a Meijer store in Waukesha ending with a police shooting Thursday.
13: The situation started with a phone call from a man who Waukesha Police Chief Dan Thompson says has a history of contact with local police.
14: The caller, an adult male, stated that he was armed with a knife, had taken a hostage, and demanded to speak with the hostage negotiator.
13: Police found him near a 59-year-old victim inside the store and say he refused commands to drop the knife. An officer then shot him. The 59-year-old man had non-life-threatening injuries, and the suspect is in critical condition. A male officer with 5 years on the force was placed on administrative leave. Jessica Gatso, WTMJ News.
12: The National Guard is being mobilized to help with tornado recovery efforts in the Fox Valley. Winnebago County Emergency Management's Caroline Hopfensberger.
15: This process deals with many different technicalities. The National Guard is limited on areas that they can access. They do not have permission to enter private properties. Officials are actively working with the National Guard to ensure that their assistance is effective and available.
12: Menasha police also confirmed 3 people were arrested for violating the 10 p.m. curfew. To help with recovery efforts, text the word tornado to the WTMJ Siding Unlimited Talk and Text line at 855-616-1620.
11: Calls for a reported drowning in Kenosha turned out to be false. The fire department getting calls early Thursday afternoon that a man had been seen entering Lake Michigan near the inlet of the Kenosha Harbor. A witness telling crews they believe the man had gone under the water and was unaccounted for, though crews searched using divers and sonar and ultimately determined that no one was in fact missing.
12: Decision, Wisconsin, as State Representative Francesca Hong and Congressman Tom Tiffany appear to become the front runners for the gubernatorial race. What can voters expect heading into November? UW La Crosse political science professor Anthony Chergosky tells Wisconsin's Afternoon News he's predicting negative campaigning.
16: But with a very conservative member of Congress and a very liberal member of the state legislature, I almost wonder if it's more trying to argue that the other candidate is an unacceptable risk and trying to like disqualify the other candidate in the minds of those independent voters rather than the candidates gravitating towards the middle themselves.
12: First, voters will need to decide among four candidates for the Democratic nomination after former Lieutenant Governor Mandela Barnes dropped out of the race Thursday. The partisan primary election is less than 2 weeks away.
11: Days removed from multiple instances of pleading the fifth, Dr. Anthony Fauci now facing a probe in Florida over guidance he gave during the COVID-19 pandemic. Fauci and Florida Governor Ron DeSantis did not see eye to eye on how things should have been handled in 2020. News Nation's Ryan Bass.
17: During this week's hearings, Republicans pointed to Fauci's private pandemic diary, where he described DeSantis as a jerk and a complete disgrace as the two battled over lockdowns and school masking. Now, before leaving office, President Biden issued Dr. Fauci a sweeping pardon covering potential federal crimes tied to his government service during the pandemic. But Governor Ron DeSantis says that doesn't prevent any state from opening up an investigation.
11: This probe launched after, again, Fauci invoked the Fifth Amendment over 100 times earlier this week during a Senate hearing about the pandemic.
12: Coming up, would you live in a home built by a computer?
11: Outdoor Living Unlimited WTMJ News Time is 7:06. 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
12: Body camera video from the OWI arrest of former Dallas Cowboys quarterback Tony Romo in Milwaukee is circulating online, where Romo repeatedly asks to call his lawyer. But that's not how a traffic stop works. Milwaukee defense attorney Jonathan Smith tells Wisconsin's Midday News.
22: Once you're in that situation, you really do have a duty to comply. You know, Wisconsin has rather strict, even though our first offense is a non-criminal OWI, we have rather strict laws in terms of compliance.
12: Smith says refusing to take a breath or blood test can have worse penalties than a first offense OWI.
11: 3D printed homes are a growing industry with some big advantages compared to traditional buildings, reports News Nation's Nancy Liu.
23: Concrete improves energy efficiency with a construction cost that's far lower than traditional homes. Here in Northern California, a 3D printed home recently sold for about $375,000. That's a huge savings for first-time home buyers facing a national average of $475,000. But once you print with cement, it is permanent. The plumbing is encased in the foundation, so everything has to be set precisely before printing.
11: There are already hundreds of 3D printed homes throughout the U.S.

0: largely in Texas and Florida, with a growing number in California.
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0: 7-Eleven, Debbie Lozaga.
7: Yep.
0: And Kevin, for you, how's the roads?
7: An accident now on the ramp from 894 eastbound to southbound 94 off on the right shoulder. So at the moment, volume's light enough that it's not affecting your ride. You're seeing no real delays through that area. The only other spot where I'm seeing any delays is on northbound 41 from Mayfair Road almost to Capitol Drive. A little bit more further north heading right past Appleton Avenue. I'm Debbie Lozaga with your WTMJ Time Saver Traffic.
8: From TMJ4, I'm meteorologist Brendan Johnson with your Storm Team forecast. Becoming mostly cloudy for our Friday, and we're looking at the chance for widespread scattered showers and a few rolling rumbles of thunder beginning this afternoon and continuing overnight into Saturday. High temperatures climb to close to 80 degrees today. Those showers, widespread overnight, could have a few downpours, and it turns breezy as easterly winds gust close to 25 miles per hour. Lows in the mid-60s. We'll wrap up the rain by Saturday afternoon with highs in the low 70s.
0: Milwaukee right now, 69 degrees.
9: Live from the Annex Wealth Management Studios at the Avenue in downtown Milwaukee, this is Wisconsin's Morning News. Now, here are your hosts, Adam Roberts and Michelle Richards.
0: And a good Friday morning to all of you. Adam Roberts, Michelle Richards, in for Vince and Eric. They'll be back on Monday. And speaking of Vince, Michelle, it occurred to me, we have not, since Vince has been out, and Vince, of course, very passionate, proud of his lawn, his front lawn.
10: You haven't talked about how crunchy your grass is right now?
0: Oh, we're not even, he and I are not even in remotely the same stratosphere. I mean, I don't know about your lawn, but yes,
10: oh,
0: mine
10: totally
0: is
10: crunchy. Ours is totally dead, but I know his is pristine and, you know, lawn wars and all that stuff.
0: Which is why it's too bad he's not here, because I know he'd have thoughts on something that's going to come up today.
9: Happening today on Wisconsin's Morning News.
0: Yes, the Milwaukee Common Council holding its final full meeting today before they adjourn for their August recess. So this happens every summer. The council usually meets at the end of July. Any matters of unfinished business, new ordinances, we hear about it, we vote on it, and then we're out for a month and back in September. So there's a lot of items on the agenda, some more interesting than others, but I found this little nugget at kind of the top of the agenda. The Common Council today will consider adoption of an ordinance that would form a legalized way of participating in No-Mow May. Michelle, are you familiar with the practice? Some
10: I
0: engage.
10: Am. Yes.
0: So if you're not aware, it's kind of become a thing through social media over the last roughly 10 years. But people will, for the month of May, as spring springs and grass begins to grow, they'll just let it go. Let it grow, as the Lorax might say. And then you get shaggy-looking lawns, and people have thoughts.
10: And the reason is to benefit the pollinators,
0: correct,
10: right?
0: Correct. Pollinators, the bees, thinking about, you know, native plant growth. So
10: it's not just laziness.
0: Correct. Though some see it differently. So that brings up this ordinance now. Under this plan, authored in part by Alderman Alex Brower, the city would be able to give people permits. So there is...

0: is an existing tall grass and weeds ordinance. So you will, under current law, have people that can call and say, my neighbor's grass is a foot high. Cite them, please. And that can be done. Well, under this ordinance, if you would like to participate in No Mow May, you can obtain a No Mow May permit. Now, there are some provisions. Nothing is just given away because, okay, you can have this. You need to reapply every year, and you also have to have a sign that the city will give you that you would stick into your yard. If landscaping is part of that plan, they also must be native to the Midwest. That's a key part of this as well. And then this is the one that I think is most important, personally. It cannot obstruct sidewalks or the public right-of-way. And now, I won't dox myself completely, but I live in River West, and River West has a lot of neighbors who rightfully want to encourage the growth for pollinators, protect the bees. But sometimes I'm walking my dog on the sidewalks and I've got overgrowth hanging well over, and it's like knocking me in the head, and I gotta weed my way like I'm a safari explorer going through the jungle just to walk my corgi through the neighborhood. So I'm glad that that's included in here, because this does seem to play a little bit of both sides. Like, we want to appease those who want to have this opportunity, but also you're not just going to get free reign to have it looking like, again, a safari experience in the middle of Milwaukee.
1: Seems like if anybody is doing this because they don't feel like cutting their grass, then going to get the permit might be... like, what's more work, getting the permit or
0: just
1: cut the lawn?
0: Because as we all know, working to do things the right way can sometimes take way too much time, e.g. city government. So that is coming before the Common Council, who begins their meeting in just under 2 hours from now. 716 Sports up next.
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6: An off day for the Brewers yesterday. They kick off a weekend series against the Lonely Angels tonight. Our coverage on WTMJ starts right here at 8 p.m. Grab your evening coffee for that one. Should be a good weekend of pitching out west. Shane Drouin goes tonight. It'll be Gasser on the Hill on Saturday. And, of course, Jacob Mizorowski scheduled to go Sunday afternoon. Speaking of pitchers, now... you know when, like, your teacher is out and you have a substitute teacher and you can kind of do whatever you want? I'm dropping in all eyes. All eyes!
0: How dare you?
6: On Derek Skubal, the Tigers pitcher currently.
0: Are you calling the future?
6: The fulcrum, not yet, the fulcrum of the MLB trade deadline. Now, the Brewers are one of the top names mentioned in the mix for the two-time Cy Young winner, who have seemingly given a sign-off after his last start for the Tigers. To get something... you got to give something. ESPN Milwaukee's Gabe Neitzel on Wisconsin's Morning News last hour saying that when it comes to prospects, listen, the Brewers have a lot of them, but there's only so many spots on a roster.
7: We already have Cooper Pratt at shortstop. Jesus Mate likely going to be third base. Everybody loves Andrew Fisher, so he's probably going to play first base. But then what do you do with Blake Burke, who's also got 28 home runs down in the minor leagues right now? What do you do with Jet Williams? What do you do with Luis Pena? Because at second base, while you're not going to be able to sign him to a long-term extension, it's not like Bryce Terang's going anywhere anytime soon.
6: The MLB trade deadline. Yes, Adam, did you have an editorial to add?
0: I did not. Go on.
6: I said the MLB trade deadline is Monday night. The window closes at 5 p.m. Set your timers. Yes.
0: No, I got nothing.
6: Okay, you keep looking at me. All right. Day 3 of Packers training camp starts today. We'll have

0: More with Training Camp with host of Green Bay Game Day, Alex Strolf, here at 7:50 later this morning. My favorite storyline, the LaFleur storyline. Again, things didn't end great. Everyone's kind of been wondering if that seat's been hot. However, Wilde made a really poignant comment yesterday when he joined Wisconsin's Morning News.
1: One of the reasons why he's still the coach, by the way, is because so many of their players went to Ed Policy, the team president, and said, hey, look, it's not him, it was us. Like, he should still be the coach here.
0: There you go. Something in the monitor. Training camp continues. Open practice today, 10:30 in the morning.
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2: 7:23, Debbie Lozaga, checking the morning drive.
6: It's still a pretty quiet ride right now. That earlier accident in the Mitchell Interchange on the ramp to get onto southbound 94 from eastbound 894, that's gone. Moving along a lot better through there, even though it really wasn't all that backed up in the first place. Northbound on 41, still a bit heavy from Mayfair Road past Burleigh. Southbound side's clean as a whistle, so all is well into the zoo. I'm Debbie Lozaga with your WTMJ Time Saver Traffic.
2: 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If your lawn is crunchy like Michelle's and I's, you could be in store for some good news tonight. Rain is on the way, and it could be a soaker for some of us overnight. High of 80 today. The rain arrives this afternoon. It continues overnight, a low of 66, and ends early Saturday with a high of 72. Milwaukee right now at 71 degrees. So I posed this question earlier, and I'll ask it again for those of you listening at home or driving out wherever you are. I want to know, is there a hobby or an interest of yours that's developed over the last year that a year ago you would have said, there's no way I'd be interested in that. What are you talking about? Michelle, how about you?
10: So I wouldn't call it a hobby yet, but it definitely could become one. But my 12-year-old daughter and I the other day attempted to make sourdough bread.
2: Okay.
10: Which she is influenced by social media. And also, we love to eat bread and food in general. I am a cook, not a baker. So this did not go very well, our first attempt.
2: The first time usually never does.
10: But I feel like she wants to try again. And so this could become a thing if I can figure out the secrets of making sourdough bread. This could become a thing.
2: So there's an itch there. Like, okay, you know, this actually, there's something to grow upon here, if you'll pardon the bread pun. But okay, I see you working. Deb, what about you?
6: I'm sorry, what was the question?
2: A hobby over the last year or so of yours that maybe in the past, a past Debbie would have said, oh, there's no way I'd be interested in that. That's just not something for me.
6: Journaling.
2: Really? Writing in a journal?
6: Yep. Quite a few journals.
2: Really? Multiple journals?
6: Multiple journals. And I've been, you know, falling down the YouTube rabbit hole. You wouldn't believe how many journaling videos there are out there. And some of them are very interesting. So, and I've been trying a whole bunch of different types out. You know, gratitude journal, paper journal, digital journal, journal prompts, all that stuff.
2: Okay. So, for me, it's an old classic game that is now making a huge resurgence, especially here in Milwaukee. What am I talking about?
11: Talking about the game Mahjong.
12: The magic and mystery of Mahjong will draw you in.
13: The Chinese game of Mahjong is having a moment.
14: An old game, a new escape.
15: Mahjong.
2: Oh! Little supercut there, because it seems like every time there is a game that's becoming a fad, everyone's got to jump on it and you got to do your own story on it. But yes, I have noticed and have gotten into the last few months of the game of Mahjong, played for many, many years, over a century, dating back to China. But there's so many different varieties of it. You've got traditional Mahjong, American Mahjong, which is right now, I think, the most popular. I see groups mainly of women playing American Mahjong all over the place.
6: There are tons of apps, too. Isn't that like, you know, the apps are like, you know, match the little pictures and stuff like that?
2: So this is different. So okay. I know what
6: this
2: you're talking
6: This is more like
2: about.
6: Bridge, right?
2: No, this is not a tile match. You have to make pairs and triplets and then also sequences, runs of three, etc. There's a lot of different rules to it. But I play the Japanese variety, which is called Richi Mahjong. We meet up every Sunday in Brookfield, and I had a chance recently to talk to some of my fellow Mahjongers.
16: Mahjong? What the hell is Mahjong?
17: Mahjong? What the hell is Mahjong?
18: I'm John. I regularly go by John Mahjong around the scene, and I'm the founder of Milwaukee area Richi Mahjong.
19: I'm Tom DeVoe. I'm a member and I guess a co-founder of the Richi Club here.
2: How were you introduced to Mahjong in general or Richi, either one?
19: I found out about Richi Mahjong from the Yakuza games, as well as just osmosis, knowing Japanese culture things.
18: I didn't get super serious about Mahjong until I was in college and COVID hit and I was looking for things to do. And I found out there was a Madison Mahjong club and I wanted to get involved with them, and I found out they played Mahjong Soul a lot. So I started playing on Mahjong Soul for a bit, and that's how I got deeper into playing Mahjong.
2: Do either of you know the exact number of how many different ways there are to play?
19: Oh my god. Well, you'd have to, I mean, what even is a variety, right? Because you can customize whatever rules you want when you're playing with friends.
2: Yeah.
19: And sometimes that just turns into like a regional variant.
18: I think one of our regulars has like a book of various different variations of Mahjong, and you could start there, but there's always like variants being made. And even within Richi, there's different house rules you can play with, different hands that you can apply or not apply in your game.
2: What keeps you playing? What hooked you in wanting to not just continue playing, but get better?
18: I think what started for me was the game itself kind of sells itself. Like, it is a game that very well balances risk and reward. What kind of gets me coming back now, on top of learning about Mahjong strategy, is the community and just being able to meet people, hang out with people regularly while playing this pretty fun game.
19: I just like that the tiles go clack.
2: They do indeed go clack. So yeah, if you want to throw tile with me and the Richi Mahjong crowd, we meet at Venture Brew on Sundays, 1 o'clock. That's your open invitation. You never know. You may learn something and you may get hooked just like me. 729, news about your money, the WTMJ Annex Wealth Management Market Update. 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
25: ABC News, I'm Sherry Preston. More fighting in the Middle East. Here's ABC Chief Global Affairs Correspondent Martha Raddatz.
26: It is escalating and spreading throughout the region with no clear strategy of how this ends. A drone strike in Egypt, Kuwait, Saudi, and the Houthis now in a showdown again. And these continued strikes on Iran and threats of larger ones have so far had little effect on the Iranians.
25: Escalating along with the fighting, oil company profits, Chevron and Exxon, both reporting huge numbers from April through June. Exxon's profits doubled in the second quarter. Chevron's nearly quadrupled. At least 34 people have died in Spain's border crisis with Morocco. This week, thousands of migrants breached the border between Morocco and the Spanish enclave of Ceuta. Unclear what sparked the rush of people. Another heat dome settling over the west. Las Vegas could hit its hottest temperature ever this weekend. Oregon on the lookout for wildfires thanks to drought conditions and high wind gusts. 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
6: Moving along pretty well so far this morning. A quick brake check leaving the stadium interchange on westbound 94. Nothing major, just a little bit of a slowdown right now. Northbound on 41 is slow from North Avenue to Capitol Drive. Southbound's tightening up from Hampton down past Capitol. I'm Debbie Lozaga with your WTMJ Time Saver Traffic.
2: Keeping our eye on rain starting to move into southwest Wisconsin. It'll make it here this afternoon, a high of 80, then continue overnight, 66 your low. Milwaukee right now at 71 degrees, and from the WTMJ Breaking News Center, a Thursday hostage situation leading to a police shooting at a Meijer grocery store in Waukesha on Sunset Drive. Police say the man was armed with a knife, had taken a hostage. Officers found the suspect near a 59-year-old victim. Police Chief Dan Thompson says the suspect refused commands to drop the knife.
27: Based on the suspect's actions and immediate threat he posed to the victim and the responding officers, one officer discharged her firearm to stop the threat of the armed suspect.
2: 59-year-old with non-life-threatening injuries, unclear if they were hurt from the knife. The suspect is in critical condition in the hospital.
10: Cleanup continues across the Fox Valley after an EF3 tornado damaged several communities. Winnebago County emergency managers say no one was killed. Over 100 people were treated for mostly minor injuries. More than 500 homes have been assessed, and We Energies has restored power to nearly 30,000 customers. Menasha Utilities continues restoring powers, with some customers expected to remain without electricity for several more days. There is a boil water advisory, a burn ban, and a 10 p.m. curfew that all remain in effect.
2: Decision Wisconsin, both President Trump and Governor Tony Evers have made endorsements for the state's gubernatorial race, though neither has appeared publicly along.

0: alongside their candidate. Republican Congressman Tom Tiffany on Wisconsin's Afternoon News says he would welcome the chance to campaign alongside the president.
1: For the 2 years, if I'm elected governor, that President Trump is president, I will have a good communication with people in the in this administration. I think about Lee Zeldin, the EPA secretary. We have this non-attainment zone in southeastern Wisconsin. We need changes in regards to that to help Wisconsin.
0: The governor has thrown his support behind Milwaukee County Executive David Crowley, one of four Democrats on the partisan primary ballot. It's unclear if the governor will campaign with Crowley.
2: Wisconsin is seeing a sharp increase in cases of cyclosporiasis. The Department of Health Services says 160 cases have been reported this year, including 50 people who had not traveled outside the U.S. before getting sick. Three people have been hospitalized. The intestinal illness is caused by a parasite that spreads through contaminated food or water.
0: Outdoor Living Unlimited, WTMJ News Time, 7:36.
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0: If the Brewers want to take at the trade deadline, they're going to have to give. We'll do it in sports at 7:45. Wanted to update you quickly on this story concerning the ongoing situation following that deadly mass shooting in Seattle, Washington, right near the iconic Space Needle. Still an investigation going, a search for suspects as well, multiple people dead. And meanwhile, the B story in all of this has been the response of the police department and officials to people who wanted information in the hours immediately after the shooting. Police Chief Sean Barnes has faced a lot of scrutiny from the media in recent days for not being in Seattle when the shooting happened, and then the long wait it took for information to come out. Well, now the mayor of Seattle, Katie Wilson, says Barnes is out.
5: This afternoon, I received and accepted the resignation of Chief Barnes. I want to thank him for his service to the city. Steady leadership of SPD will continue, with Deputy Chief Andre Sales serving as interim chief effective Friday, July 31st.
0: The announcement coming in a video released on social media Thursday. Barnes, the former police chief in the city of Madison, was largely lauded for how he handled the response to the Abundant Life Christian School shooting a few years ago. In fact, that then led, many believe, to him getting the job in Seattle. Well, now he's out. And you heard the mayor mention Andre Sales. There's always a Wisconsin connection, and there's two of them here because Sales was previously police chief in Beloit. So now he goes out to Seattle to take over for Barnes, who also notably had a confrontation during this week with a reporter from Seattle Media.
6: I don't have to tell you where I go. I have a medical procedure I got to do on Friday. No. You need to know this. I have been here working as hard as I can for this city from the day I got here. Do you got that?
7: There are reports that you are not in town often.
6: Their reports are wrong. Do you understand?
0: And then the handler taking Barnes away. So now Barnes out and Sales is in, and that investigation continues in the Emerald City. 740. 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
0: 7:42, let's get a look at the roads with Debbie Lozaga.
13: Eastbound 94 is starting to get a little bit heavier. Now we're seeing delays basically from the stadium interchange to 27th Street. The westbound side backing up from 35th to Holly Road. Northbound on 41 backing up from Mayfair Road past Burleigh, almost to Capitol Drive. Southbound is slow from Silver Spring down past Capitol. I'm Debbie Lozaga with your WTMJ Time Saver Traffic.
0: Rain is on the way. Well, a high of 80 today. We'll see when that rain gets here. Likely late in the afternoon into the overnight. A low of 66. It rain ends early Saturday, high of 72. Right now, 71 in Milwaukee. They've been a staple of American culture since the repeal of Prohibition all the way back in 1933. But behind the iconic red wagon and brass harnesses lies a massive round-the-clock operation. WTMJ's Debbie Lozaga this week going behind the scenes with the Budweiser Clydesdales to learn what it really takes to keep 10 2,000-pound legends on the road.
13: When a celebrity rolls into town, usually there's a stretch limo, a security detail, maybe a quiet back entrance to dodge the crowds. But when your celebrity stands 6 feet tall at the shoulder, weighs over a ton, and travels with nine of his closest friends, well, logistics get a little tricky.
14: Oh, I think a lot of times people don't realize that we load them up on semis. So, like, although the horses are big, the trucks are even bigger. So finding space to park the trucks, that's something that we run into.
13: That's Megan Arnold. She actually drives the rigs and handles the famous Budweiser Clydesdales. Her team spends 300 days a year on the road, hauling 10 Clydesdales across the country in massive semi-trailers.
14: One of them holds four horses in our portable stalls that we've set up here at the fair. The next truck holds six horses, and then the third truck carries the harness and the wagon.
13: Mind you, before those truck doors ever open in a new city, someone has to scout the route first. Because navigating tight city streets when you're hauling an original 1903 Studebaker wagon, well, there's zero room for error.
14: When we do come to town, one person always goes and does what we call a show preview, just to make sure that we can fit in the places that they want us to go with the trucks and with the wagon.
13: Once the trucks are

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1: Fitch with the public. There's a lot of history and heritage there, and I think it's really special to be a part of, and it's a cool job.
2: And despite their sheer size, Megan says these gentle giant celebrities seem to know when to dial it back, especially when someone needs a gentle touch.
1: If you have a person in a wheelchair that comes up and wants to pet a horse, typically they do lower their head and actually get closer to them, which I think is really special that they can recognize that situation.
2: Proving that moving 10 one-ton icons takes more than just big trucks and long routes. It takes a little heart, too. Debbie Lazaga, WTMJ News.
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6: Your Milwaukee Brewers open up a weekend series against the lowly Angels, tied for the worst record in the league. Tonight, our coverage starts on WTMJ, starts at 8 p.m. Should be a good weekend of pitching. Shane Drouin goes tonight, Gasser on the hill on Saturday, and Jacob Mizorowski on Sunday afternoon. Now, if we're talking pitching, we're talking to Tarek Skubal. Two-time Cy Young winner with the Tigers. Brewers have been one of the front runners for who is the kind of main antithesis of this entire trade deadline. Now, the Brewers are in the mix for other players, but Skubal kind of gathering all the headlines. Brewers TV analyst and former pitcher Tim Dillard on Wisconsin's Morning News says, you know, this year for the Brewers making a splash could be different.
7: Is this the year that he does it? It could be. And who cares if it's a rental? CC Sabathia was a rental, and we still talk about him. So I think it could be the time to make the big splash and to go for it.
6: Forget the governor's race. The most divisive topic in Wisconsin is if the Brewers should give up enough prospects for a rental all-star pitcher.
4: It's a bit of a spicy take from UG.
6: I mean, it's there. So how do you fall on it?
4: How do I?
6: Right.
4: Well,
6: aha! No, you don't even need the answer.
4: If it starts with a,
6: right,
4: you know it's Wing. Oh,
6: and you also know someone disagrees with you.
4: But you asked, and I think, and we had Gabe Neitzel on talking about this earlier as well, it's going to take a haul. The Tigers hold the keys to the kingdom right now, and that's just like anything.
6: Sure.
4: If you have a hot Pokemon card on the playground lot and the little kids want the Pokemon card, like, all right, I'll give you my holographic Mewtwo, but you're going to have to give me a haul for it. Horrible nerd reference there for our
6: audience. Put that in
4: terms
6: that everyone, especially Jacob Mizorowski, can understand. Thank you for that.
4: I see you working there.
6: Brewers, Angels, 8 p.m. tonight. We go to training camp, day 3 of Packers training camp for the Green Bay Packers. It's a public practice this morning. We'll have Alex Stroph on here in about 2 minutes to give us more from training camp. But what I want to talk about right now is the Matt LaFleur angle. He has different practices. He's having a different approach, especially after the way last year ended. And even players are noticing. Here's Keyshawn Nixon.

0: I like the way Matt got us practicing this year. It's kind of like a little different. It's not as brutal, I guess. They can say that. He taking care of us, and you know, I think that's a big start. I think the way you go into the season is being healthy. I mean, if you got guys hurt, you already losing.
1: 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Looks like the culture's changing over in Green Bay.
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2: 7:52, traffic, weather, and then Alex Strofe on Wisconsin's Morning News. Debbie Lozaga first, how are the roads?
8: Southbound on 41, we are seeing backups from Appleton Avenue all the way down past Capitol Drive, almost to Burleigh, the northbound side from Mayfair Road all the way to Capitol. And westbound 94, tightening up right out of the stadium interchange to Holly Road. The eastbound side is backing up through the stadium interchange from about Mitchell Boulevard to 35th Street. Other than that, we're still looking pretty good. I'm Debbie Lozaga with your WTMJ Time Saver Traffic.
2: 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Watching for the rain. It does look like, according to WTMJ meteorologist Craig Copleen, we could be in for a soaker tonight. 1 to 2 inches of rain possible across southeast Wisconsin. Now, there could be even higher amounts than that, so we'll also have to watch out for possible flooding concerns overnight tonight. High of 80 today. The rain arrives this afternoon. 66 tonight. Rain ends Saturday with a high of 72. Milwaukee right now, cloudy skies and 72 degrees. 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Tausch off this week, joined by the host of Green Bay Game Day. He is Alex Strofe. Two times this week, Alex. Welcome back. How are you doing?
9: Thank you for welcoming me back. Good to be here. I'm good. But just to fact check, Adam, the Packers Hall of Fame induction ceremony last night, and I am still not with Tauschy in the Packers Hall of Fame.
2: Now, have you filed your formal complaint with the organization? New guy Ed Policy might be open to fan suggestions.
9: Yeah, I'll look into that. I'll look into that for you. Maybe we'll get that rectified by next week.
2: All right. Day three of training camp begins in just a few hours. And we've been talking in the Greg Hill-led sportscast today, Alex, about the Matt LaFleur angle on all this. Now, he's locked in, signed his extension in the offseason. He's here. He ain't going anywhere. But a lot of times last year, this idea of the culture, being able to close late games came up. It's a cloud that lingered, and it's what people are wanting to know this year. Are we building a culture that can actually win games late? In your observation, what say you?
9: Yeah, I mean, I think the answer is yes. They refer to Micah Parsons as the closer, kind of like Mariano Rivera. Like Mariano Rivera, the great Yankees pitcher from back in the day, they would play Enter Sandman by Metallica in the fourth quarter when Micah Parsons came on

0: the field. And once Micah Parsons went down, they couldn't close games. They didn't win a game after Micah Parsons tore his ACL in Denver. Now, is one guy the difference between winning and losing football games? Sometimes yes, but mostly I think the answer is no. It's been a big-time talking point for both Brian Gutekunst and Matt LaFleur this offseason that they couldn't close games. I think it's just amplified when it's against your arch rival in the playoffs. I don't know if it's as big of a concern for me as, you know, maybe it's made out to be. Now, certainly it stings when you blow a game to your arch rival in the playoffs, but they're still a good football team. They're still young. They're going to be a good football team, likely a playoff team this year. They've just got to continue to grow together as a group. But I think the culture is in a good spot right now, Adam, and certainly a good culture coach in Matt LaFleur.
1: Let's stick with coaches here, Alex. New guys in town, defensive coordinator Jonathan Gannon, special teams coordinator Cam Acord coming in for Jeff Hafley and Rich Bisaccia, respectively. The guy who knows the ins and outs of what these guys bring to the table. For the listener, how will Gannon and Accord's coaching styles differ, do you think, from Hafley and Bisaccia, respectively?
0: Yeah, let's start with Cam Acord, the special teams coordinator. There's just two things I want to point out with him. Number one is just the energy. He's a younger dude. He's running up and down the practice field this week in Green Bay, yelling and screaming and hooting and hollering. Like, he's got some real infectious energy, which I think fans, if you go to a training camp practice this year, the 30, 40-something-year-old dude with a visor who's running up and down the sidelines, I think fans will just seem to enjoy that at a training camp practice. And then secondly, the emphasis on having a specialist, a kick returner and punt returner, bringing in Sky Moore, who has played with Kansas City and San Francisco over the last few years. Sky Moore, a kick and punt returner, which is a good emphasis for Cam Acord. Defensively, Jonathan Gannon, he's coached in a Super Bowl with the Eagles as a defensive coordinator. Didn't work as a head coach, but he's going to bring a fun style and some new players like Javon Hargrave and Zaire Franklin, who he's coached in the past, that'll make a big impact on that defense that will hopefully be able to close games as we understand them.
1: All right, Alex, thanks for hopping on. And by the way, if you need a reference for that letter to policy, just hit me up afterwards. I can write you
0: a
1: quick
0: one. We'll do. We'll do. Thanks, Adam. Thanks, guys. Have a great weekend.
1: You as well. 7:58.
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3: A string of blockbuster movies drives a strong second quarter for Marcus Corporation. Both of the company's divisions, Marcus Theaters and Marcus Hotel and Resorts, outperformed their industries with combined revenue of $231.74 million, the highest level of second quarter revenue since the pandemic. Collectivo Coffee Roaster's Chicago expansion continues with a second Evanston, Illinois location expected to open by the first quarter of 2027. The Milwaukee-based coffee company signed a 10-year lease to occupy 2,500 square feet at 2945 Central Street. A nearly 642,000 square foot manufacturing campus that once housed Cree Lighting's Racine County plant goes up for sale in Sturtevant. The property became available after the business shuttered manufacturing at the site amid an ongoing financial restructuring. I'm Linda Spice for MilwaukeeBusinessJournal.com on 620 WTMJ.
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7: 801, I'm Adam Roberts in for Vince Vitrano, and this is Wisconsin's Morning News. It's Friday, July 31st. Our top story, from a phone call to a police shooting.
8: I'm Michelle Richards in for Eric Bilstad. Do endorsements matter in the governor's race?
9: I'm Debbie Lozaga. Southbound 41 slowing down from Silver Spring past Capitol Drive. The northbound side's backed up from Mayfair Road to Capitol. Westbound 94 tightening up right through the stadium interchange to about Holly Road. Eastbound has got some backups right in the stadium interchange to 35th. I'm Debbie Lozaga with your WTMJ Time Saver Traffic.
7: Storm team forecast, watching the rain as it continues to work its way closer to us. Should get here this afternoon. High of 80 today, rain overnight 66, 72 on Saturday. Milwaukee right now at 71 degrees. And from the WTMJ Breaking News Center, a hostage situation at a Meijer grocery store in Waukesha ends with an officer-involved shooting overnight.
9: The situation started with a phone call from a man who Waukesha Police Chief Dan Thompson says has a history of contact with local police.
10: The caller, an adult male, stated that he was armed with a knife, had taken a hostage, and demanded to speak with the hostage negotiator.
9: Police found him near a 59-year-old victim inside the store and say he refused commands to drop the knife. An officer then shot him. The 59-year-old man had non-life-threatening injuries, and the suspect is in critical condition. A male officer with 5 years on the force was placed on administrative leave. Jessica Gatso, WTMJ News.
8: Slow progress in the cleanup efforts across the Fox Valley after a devastating EF3 tornado earlier this week. Besides reconnecting utilities, Menasha Police Chief Matt Albrecht says the priority is clearing debris from the roads.
11: Our main focus was trying to get into some of the most congested and devastated areas so that we could get some of that debris out to continue to open up the roads, because we need the roads for the citizens to get to their homes. We need the roads for utility companies to work on the power lines. And we need the roads to truck all of the debris out.
8: The National Guard is also being mobilized to help. If you want to know more about the recovery efforts, text the word tornado to the WTMJ Siding Unlimited talk and text line at 855-616-1620.
7: Decision Wisconsin, President Trump offering his endorsement to Republican Congressman Tom Tiffany in the race for governor. The incumbent, Tony Evers, endorsing Milwaukee County Executive David Crowley. UW La Crosse political science professor Anthony Chergosky telling Wisconsin's Afternoon News the significance of these endorsements.
12: Evers' endorsement is an endorsement that I think all candidates would have loved to have. On its own, it's not enough. You have to make voters aware of it. You get Evers on the trail, get him cutting an ad, and then you're on the right track. But at this point, Crowley is just struggling to even develop that basic voter awareness of the endorsement.
7: There are now just four candidates on the Democratic side. This after former Lieutenant Governor Mandela Barnes suspended his campaign Thursday.
8: Acting Attorney General Todd Blanche met with two Republican senators who are holding up a critical vote for his nomination. At issue is the controversial settlement between President Trump and the IRS that created the so-called anti-weaponization fund. Senator John Cornyn of Texas.
13: This is about making sure that even if you're the president of the United States, you don't get favorable terms from the government in a settlement of a lawsuit that ordinary citizens would not get.
8: Senators Cornyn and Tom Tillis want the elimination of the proposed fund in writing. President Trump says he might delay Blanche's nomination for attorney general until 2027 after both

0: Cornyn and Tillis leave office.
1: There could be a major deal looming overseas in Gaza, ABC's Martha Raddatz.
2: President Trump announcing U.S. negotiators have reached a deal with Hamas to lay down its weapons and relinquish its control over Gaza. U.S. officials who briefed reporters late last night say Hamas has agreed to disarm and transfer power in Gaza, as long as Israel withdraws from the Strip. The proposed move, part of a peace deal announced by President Trump and his newly formed Board of Peace.
1: Negotiations between Israel and Hamas had largely deadlocked over the implementation of its second phase, this including the disarmament of Hamas and the reconstruction of Gaza.
0: Is Wisconsin really a safe haven for drunk driving offenses? That's part of the conversation around the body camera video from the OWI arrest of former Dallas Cowboys quarterback Tony Romo in Milwaukee. Milwaukee defense attorney Jonathan Smith tells Wisconsin's Midday News.
3: Our first offense is non-criminal, but I got to tell you, when I started in this, the presumed intoxication level was 0.15, and then it went to 0.1, and now it's at 0.08. Maybe it'll go lower, but they have tinkered with all the other penalties for a second, third, and beyond. Now they've made fourth felony.
0: Smith adds that Wisconsin has strict laws when it comes to compliance if you're asked to perform field sobriety tests.
1: Coming up, from fascination to a frightful scene.
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2: A judge ordering a competency evaluation for a man accused of sexually assaulting a woman at Milwaukee's intermodal station earlier this year. 32-year-old Cephas Johnson charged with four felonies in the incident, including second-degree sexual assault. Court documents show Johnson climbed over a bathroom stall and assaulted a woman at the station in April. The complaint also notes the alleged assault was the second incident in under 12 hours involving Johnson, who was also accused of attempting to assault a separate woman outside a Wisconsin Avenue bar.
1: The deportation case against Islamic Society of Milwaukee President Salah Sarsour is moving closer to a decision after another day of testimony in federal immigration court.
3: Sarsour's legal team called witnesses Wednesday as it fights the federal government's effort to deport him, his attorneys arguing the case is politically motivated and tied to his advocacy for Palestinians, not immigration paperwork.
4: It is so unjust to take a man who's lived here for 32 years and done nothing wrong in this country and force him to sit in court.
3: The government's case centers on whether Sarsour failed to disclose two arrests by Israeli military authorities on immigration applications. Another hearing is scheduled for next week. A ruling is not expected until at least September. Neil Doyle, WTMJ News.
2: A Houston, Texas area teenager who's had a lifelong fascination with sea creatures, now in recovery after being bitten by one.
5: Claire McDonald was vacationing with her family in the Turks and Caicos Islands on July 19th. As the 13-year-old was doing a handstand in the blue ocean water, something grabbed her.
6: And there was just blood pouring down my arm, like rushing.
5: A barracuda had torn tendons, a ligament, and a nerve. She's had surgery and expects to recover. As for the barracuda, Claire has no hard feelings.
6: There's always going to be risk, and you got to be careful.
5: And the encounter has only strengthened her resolve to become a marine biologist.
6: I just love the ocean.
5: Jim Ryan, ABC News.
2: I don't think I would be in the same camp there if a barracuda clamped down on my arm. I would have hard feelings for that animal.
1: It's a good story to tell, you know, when she is a marine biologist.
2: This is true. And yeah, if there's a story to be told later,

0: you know, good for her. 8:10.
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0: 8:12 on a Friday morning. Let's get a look at your morning drive. Debbie Lozaga, how are we looking?
5: It's pretty typical stuff right now. Westbound 94 slowing out of the stadium to Holly Road, eastbound from the stadium to 35th. We got the northbound side of 41 backing up from Mayfair Road, past Burleigh, southbound from Silver Spring, past Capitol Drive, and everything else is looking pretty quiet. Yeah, just a broken down vehicle northbound 94 at Highway 20. It's off on the right shoulder. I'm Debbie Lozaga with your WTMJ Time Saver Traffic.
0: Watching as the rain begins to work its way into Wisconsin. So right now, if you're wondering where it's at, still in the far southwest parts of our state, maybe some bands starting to kind of work their way near the Madison area. Still will be a bit, though, before it's in our neck of the woods. This afternoon's looking like when things will get started. We'll get up to 80 today, then overnight tonight, we could see between 1 to 2 inches of rain, depending on where you're at, even some locally higher spots, a low of 66. Rain ends early Saturday, high of 72, then we dry out Sunday, Monday, and Tuesday. Milwaukee right now at 73 degrees.
6: 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Now, here are your hosts, Adam Roberts and Michelle Richards.
0: And a good Friday morning to you, Adam Roberts, Michelle Richards in for Vince and Eric. They'll both be back on Monday. Good to see you again, Michelle. It had been a minute since today.
7: It's been
0: today.
7: A while.
0: So we're happy to have you in, Greg Pancake Hill. Doing yeoman's work today, producing the show, helping us out with sports. Debbie Lozaga has eyes on the roads, and Tiff Pua is handling business in the WTMJ Breaking News Center. And speaking of breaking news, late yesterday, basically after the noon hour or around 1 o'clock when I headed out of the building, we had a lot of stuff popping off in the political world and in just in general. Late on Thursday, scary situation unfolding at a Waukesha Meijer on Sunset Drive.
8: Problem, Meijer. Anyone in Sunset is running throughout the floor with a knife. Shots fired.
9: We have one male shot by officer. We have another victim as well.
0: That's scanner audio from Broadcastify. This starting out as a hostage situation and ending in a police shooting. So this happened Thursday evening during grocery rush hour, if such a thing exists. But yeah, usually 5 to 6 p.m. is when many of us getting off of work, we're heading out to get our groceries, get our things we need, and then make our way home. So a lot of people in the store, a lot of confusion unfolding as well. Initially, the call

0: coming into police that the man was armed. He had taken a hostage, wanted to speak with negotiators. Police Chief Dan Thompson in a press conference yesterday saying a 59-year-old victim was found injured. The suspect, meanwhile, it sounds like was running through the store at one point and refused to drop the weapon.
1: Based on the suspect's actions and immediate threat he posed to the victim and the responding officers, one officer discharged a firearm to stop the threat of the armed suspect.
0: So the update this morning, we were watching some of our monitors here in the Annex Wealth Management studios, and it did look like there's a lot of reporters. As Michelle, you would expect, this is still very much an active story, and it looked like there were people in the parking lot. It seemed as though the store has reopened. I know that was not the case when we got in this morning. They still were not letting people in, but it does look like now you can get back into this mire. Of course, the situation still is under thorough investigation. You have an officer on leave, as is the case with any police-involved shootings. You have a man now with non-life-threatening injuries. He is expected to survive, but is still being treated. Meanwhile, we don't know the update on the condition of the suspect who was shot, other than that they were in critical condition at last check. So we are awaiting further information on that. Just breaking this down, though, I know a lot of us wonder when we go out and about, you know, where can we be safe now? And it seems like every spot that you'd think it could never happen here, something like this then unfolds. And my thought immediately went to, as I said before, people who are just, you know, when you're in the grocery store, you usually have your blinders on. I don't know about you, Michelle, but I have a hard time shopping anyway by myself. I'll just bare my soul for a sec. So I'm just in there. I'm just trying to get what I am. And I'm not always focused on the noise around me in general from a grocery store. So if I were to have heard this, I don't know what I would have done in that moment. And I feel for everyone who was in that store as this chaotic situation unfolded.
2: Well, and it's one thing to be there and be present while this is happening. But what about the guy who was taken hostage? Like, you're minding your own business. You're doing your grocery shopping, grabbing whatever. And now you're in this situation. Like, how terrifying.
0: Absolutely. Again, that man with is expected to survive. It's unclear if they were at any point injured by the suspect's knife itself, and then that officer now on leave. So we will see, and there will likely be body cam footage that comes out. I'm not actually sure how Waukesha differs from Milwaukee. I know in Milwaukee, it's usually just over 2 weeks before we in the media at least get access to that footage for something like this. So Waukesha could be different. I don't want to speculate because I'm not 100% sure. So that's an ongoing situation in Waukesha. Meanwhile, also breaking yesterday, now there are four left on the Democratic side for the governor's race. I honestly did not see this move coming, even as the polls indicated former Lieutenant Governor Mandela Barnes likely, at least as far as the numbers go, was not going to catch the front runner in this race, Francesca Hong. You had a debate on Tuesday. None of the candidates went after her. Seemed like not a lot of movement was made. You had a Marquette poll come out on Wednesday that reaffirmed that fact, Hong well in front by double digits of the former lieutenant governor. But I think a lot of people still thought, okay, this is going to be our field. We're 2 weeks out from the election. At this point, you just ride it out, campaign, try to get the word out there, early voting already underway so you can just see it through. Well, Barnes, in a social media video, dropped out of the race.
3: Now, while I may be suspending this campaign, I'll never give up my fight for Wisconsin. I'm incredibly grateful for all the folks who joined this campaign, for the people who believed in me and this movement, knew that we had a real shot at creating opportunities through bold action to improve quality of life for every single person that calls this place home.
0: So now those four candidates running for the nomination include Hong. You also have Milwaukee County Executive David Crowley making his headlines for getting back into the race. And then Joel Brennan and Kel DeRoyce, both of whom in that poll were polling in the very low single digits. Even Crowley didn't knock 10% despite re-entering, a lot of publicity with that, and then getting the governor's endorsement. But Barnes now out, and it's interesting, Michelle, because right before this announcement came out early yesterday afternoon, there was a story that was teased, if you will, by the Milwaukee Journal Sentinel that Mary Spacuzza and Molly Beck, the reporters, worked on, claiming a Democratic Party of Wisconsin official in 2025 hired a law firm looking into allegations of inappropriate behavior involving Barnes targeting adult young women. The story alleging Barnes used his influence and position in the party to potentially have young women have sex with him. Now, important Note, Barnes not charged with any crime. His campaign spokesman, while he still had a campaign, said there's no allegations of criminal activity made against him. Barnes himself in the story said, you know, maybe I had a different attitude and a different past life, but I was not charged with any crime. So that's where this should end. But the story then did come out in full. It's up on jsonline.com right now if you want to read it. I did think the timing was interesting because, and I read through the whole story, and it mentions that, you know, they didn't pursue any action because there were no details, or at least not concrete. So I had to ask, okay, well, then what's the story here? I mean, not that an individual allegedly using the "Do you know who I am" card to get sex, like that's still not good. But if there's no criminal activity, the timing did still raise my eyebrows on why this came out the way it did. So I guess the campaign's over, and we'll see if this investigation goes anywhere, if there's a follow-up story. I'm not sure where this goes, but as far as concrete, we do know now that field is 4, and we do know the election is August 11th. We know hundreds of thousands of ballots have already come in, and so we will see where things go. Barnes out, Hong still in the lead. We had the Congressman Tom Tiffany. He was on Wisconsin's afternoon news yesterday and was asked about the dropout.
4: I think with the party stepping in, what was that, a couple weeks ago, and putting their thumb on the scale, I think that led to some people, call it a sympathy vote for Francesca Hong. And I think her momentum continued as a result of that.
0: I mean, I think that's pretty pointed, as well as I made a note the other day, Michelle. It was interesting after the debate about there was a commercial break between when the debate ended and then when they went to Will Trent at 8 o'clock on ABC. And almost immediately after the debate, they had that ad that the Republican Governors Association has been running, seeming to prop up Hong as the candidate that they believe Tiffany would have the best shot at in the general election.
2: And didn't polls also show that she, out of those, out of the Democratic field, was the least likely to be able to win?
0: I believe
2: him?
0: They did. And now there was also the quote we played earlier that people, there was the suggestion that Republicans are voting in the Democratic primary for Hong, and Tiffany said, whoa, wait, but vote in our primary, please.
2: Don't do that, yeah.
0: He is the front runner, but there is technically another candidate. Wouldn't want to see the greatest collapse in political history now, would we? 8:23 on Wisconsin's Morning News. Let's get to the roads. Debbie Lozaga, how's it looking?
5: Oops, there we go. It's a bit slow on southbound 41, backing up from Silver Spring down past Burleigh. The northbound side backing up from about Mayfair Road all the way past Burleigh as well. Westbound 94, that's cleared up. We're looking pretty good. No delays from the Marquette all the way to the county line. Eastbound, a little bit tight right through the stadium interchange to 35th Street. Otherwise, everything else looks good. I'm Debbie Lozaga with your WTMJ Time Saver Traffic.
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5: ...826 on Wisconsin's Morning News. A family in the city of Milwaukee on a search for answers today. This after their 17-year-old daughter is alleging a Lyft driver forced his tongue into their mouth during a ride. WTMJ community reporter Tori Lowe has the story.
6: No, I'm not going to kiss you. No. And then he, with his arm that was around me, he just kept pulling me and he started kissing on my cheek and stuff like that.
7: A Milwaukee father watched his phone as the Lyft app showed his daughter's ride was complete. But 17-year-old Tashanti Kendall never walked through the door.
8: It said 2 minutes away to a drop-off. So I'm like, okay. So I'm waiting 2 minutes in the past. And I'm like, she still haven't came in the house. So I'm just looking like it said it dropped her off. So 5 minutes to pass, 10 minutes passed. She still didn't walk in the house. So I decided to go outside and look for her. And she was nowhere to be found.
7: Tashanti says the driver, listed on Lyft as Julian Daza, passed her father's house, ended the ride to kill GPS tracking, and wouldn't unlock the doors.
6: He was like, we could sit and talk for a minute. And I was like, no, it's okay. I have to go to work. Like, can you just drop me off? Just keep going. Don't end it. And he ended it, and he parked the car.
7: Tashanti said she told the driver she was 17 years old. She says he told her age is nothing but a number.
6: He was like, oh, basically saying, like, age, that's nothing but a number, and that's okay.
7: 17-year-old Tashanti goes on to say the driver offered her $50 a week and forced his tongue into her mouth.
6: He was kissing me on my cheek and stuff like that. And then when he turned my face, he was kissing on my lips, but I had my mouth closed. And when I had said stop and I tried to back up, that's when my mouth had opened when I was trying to talk. And he had, trying to stick his tongue in my mouth.
7: After pleading with the Lyft driver to drop her off, the driver had concerns about her father.
6: He kept saying, well, no, because what are you going to tell your dad? And I was like, I don't know, just drop me off. And it was like he wasn't trying to drop me off because he kept, asking, what was I going to tell my dad, basically.
7: Father Eric Grant says about an hour later, his daughter showed up.
8: I'll say probably an hour or so later, maybe. You know, at this time, Mom had pulled up and everything. I called Mom, and she pulled up. You know, we trying to look for her. She came walking up the street, all scared and, crying, shooken up.
7: The family called Milwaukee police. Mother Tiffany Kendall says officers say kissing is not an assault.
9: One of the police officers pulled me to the side to tell me that this is not a case. Technically, kissing is not an assault.
7: The father says he received a call from a Lyft help agent and was told the driver is no longer with the company. MPD is investigating and has taken DNA samples from the team. Eric Grant now has a message for anyone using Lyft.
8: You go off your best judgment. Like, if they look creepy, you know, cancel that ride, send somebody else. And actually, I prefer really if you have a daughter out here, actually look for a female driver.
7: Tori Lowe, WTMJ News.
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14: ABC News. I'm Sherry Preston. A migrant crisis unfolding in Spain as 60,000 people are believed to have rushed the border between Morocco and the Spanish enclave of Ceuta, trying to claim asylum.
15: Around border fences or using boats, a number of them we know have drowned. Officials say they know about at least 19 people who've died. Spain has deployed its military to try and restore order here.
14: A death toll has now grown to 34 people, says ABC's James Longman. It's believed about half of those who crossed the border have now returned back to Morocco. A bus crash in Algeria this morning has left 25 people dead, more than 40 hurt, the bus plunging into a deep ravine. President Trump claims a deal has been reached for Hamas to disarm and destroy its tunnel network in Gaza and for Israel to withdraw its forces. A heat dome is settling in over the west. Downtown Los Angeles under extreme heat warning from Friday through Sunday. An all-time high temperature could be set in Las Vegas this weekend. This is ABC News.
16: We are moving along pretty well. Things are still a little bit tight on southbound 41 from Silver Spring past Capitol, northbound from Mayfair Road past Burleigh. Eastbound 94, still a little slow from the stadium interchange to 35th, but westbound's cleared up nicely. We're looking good from the Marquette all the way into Waukesha County. I'm Debbie Lozaga with your WTMJ Time Saver Traffic.
17: Rain moving into our area this afternoon, 80 degrees the high. It'll continue overnight. Could see up to 1 to 2 inches of rain, low of 66, 72 then on Saturday. Milwaukee right now, that's where we're at, 72 degrees. And from the WTMJ Breaking News Center this hour, following a developing story in Milwaukee's River West neighborhood where crews are responding to a large blaze.
18: Call traffic on the second floor of a 2.5-story duplex. One line will be laid for an offensive.
17: Early reports indicate crews responding to that fire on the second floor of a duplex near Holton and North. It started around 8 o'clock this morning. We'll have more updates as they become available on WTMJ.
19: A hostage situation leads to an officer-involved shooting at a Meijer store in Waukesha. Police received calls from a man inside the store on Sunset Drive Thursday evening, saying he was armed with a knife and had taken a hostage. Waukesha Police Chief Dan Thompson says officers found the suspect near a 59-year-old victim, and the suspect refused commands to drop the knife.
20: Based on the suspect's actions and immediate threat he posed to the victim and the responding officers, one officer discharged a firearm to stop the threat of the armed suspect.
19: The 59-year-old man had non-life-threatening injuries. It's not clear if he was hurt from the knife. The suspect is hospitalized in critical condition.
17: A A teen accused of an armed kidnap of a 7-year-old enters a guilty plea. Barry Coleman, just 13 years old when he allegedly convinced 25-year-old Corey Williams to commit an armed robbery last July. Prosecutors say instead of getting money, they then kidnapped 7-year-old Jamal White, holding him for ransom until they were arrested. Coleman pled guilty to amended charges of robbery by force and having a gun, while charges of kidnapping and different gun charges were then dismissed. He will be sentenced in October and could face up to 25 years in prison.
19: Three people are now under arrest for violating the 10 p.m. curfew in place in Menasha following a devastating tornado. Menasha Police Chief Matt Albrecht.
0: Officers observed them going through items and vehicles that were not theirs. Two of the three arrests were for people were not from this area also. If you do not live here and do not have any business here, do not come here at night. We're going to be watching, we're going to be looking, we're going to be talking to you. And if you don't belong here and don't leave willingly, we are going to take enforcement action.
19: A boil water advisory, a burn ban, and a 10 p.m. curfew remain in effect.
17: There's still time for Wisconsin residents impacted by this spring's severe storms and flooding to apply for federal disaster assistance.
21: The deadline to apply for FEMA aid and SBA disaster loans is August 31st. So far, more than $44 million has been approved for nearly 16,000 residents across southeast Wisconsin impacted by the April storms. Eligible homeowners and renters, businesses, and eligible nonprofits can apply online or at a local disaster recovery center. 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
19: Decision Wisconsin, as State Representative Francesca Hong continues to poll as the most likely Democratic gubernatorial candidate, polls also suggest she has the lowest chance of beating Congressman Tom Tiffany. Some Republicans have even suggested they will vote for Hong in the primary to ensure she is Tiffany's opponent. The congressman himself tells Wisconsin's Afternoon News.
22: No, if you're a Republican, vote in the Republican primary. There are races across Wisconsin where Republicans are on the primary ballot. Let's make sure we get the best Republicans through in the primary. That gives us a better chance to be able to win in November.
19: Four Democrats remain in the race ahead of the partisan primary election on August 11th.
17: 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The bell has rung. The stocks are out of the gates and in the green to start the day. The Dow is up about 0.3%, 183 points up at 52,392. The NASDAQ up a percent plus, 284 up at 25,393. And the S&P 500, 43 points in the green at 7,481. 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
17: Yeah. 8:40 on Wisconsin's Morning News. Just a few minutes from now, Brewers 360 with Rick Schlesinger on Wisconsin's Morning News.
19: How many toppings can you fit on one frozen pizza, Adam? How many do you think?
17: The limit does not exist. Shout out Mean Girls.
19: Well, Red Baron is celebrating its 50th anniversary by celebrating a supreme pizza with 50 toppings.
17: See, I see them working there.
19: One for each year that the company has been in business. Could you think of 50 toppings to put on one pizza?
17: I don't think I could. The last time I was ordering a pizza online, there were only maybe a dozen, maybe two dozen options. And so we were talking about this before, and you were saying that they're counting the seasonings
19: as
17: toppings?
19: They're counting everything. They're counting the sauce. They're counting each individual type of cheese. They're counting multiple versions of the same thing, like onions, roasted onions, caramelized onions.
17: Okay.
19: Sliced pepperoni, diced pepperoni.
17: Okay. We're stretching like a piece of mozzarella cheese.
19: It's a little bit of a stretch. But typically you can buy a Red Baron pizza at the grocery store. This one, though, is only available by contest. You have to actually win one. And just for funsies, I entered.
17: Okay. I feel like I have to then follow up and also do the same.
19: I think you should.
17: And then if one of us wins the pizza, we get a pizza party.
19: And some of the weird ingredients, so they do have kind of strange, they have carrots on the pizza.
17: I've never heard of that before.
19: Of course, I know, never. And then, diced green chili, I don't know about that.
17: Okay.
19: And then, of course, the most controversial pizza ingredient out there, pineapple. No other fruit, that's the only one.
17: Thumbs up on the pineapple for me.
19: All right.
17: 8:42 on Wisconsin's Morning News. How about the roads, Deb?
1: You know, it would be really great.
17: Sorry, you were just so engrossed with that pizza talk. I understand. It does to the happens to the best of us.
1: No, I'm hungry. All right, southbound on 41, slowing down from just south of Silver Spring down past Capitol Drive. The northbound side backing up from Mayfair Road up to Capitol. Westbound 94's got delays right through the stadium interchange to about Mitchell Boulevard. Eastbound's backing up out of the stadium to about 35th Street. Other than that, really, we're actually looking quite good, except there is a crash. Aha, that just popped up. It's in Racine County, northbound 94, just north of Highway 20. It's off on the right shoulder, so at least you got that going for you. Just be extra careful, though. I'm Debbie Lazaga with your WTMJ Time Saver Traffic.
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1: ...game at American Family Field a week ago today. Definitely the crowd seemed to be into it. We talked with Tim Dillard, participant in this year's event, and he said there's a high ceiling for this event. You had the Home Run Derby 2 years ago. You had the Legends game this year. And Tim says there's room to grow it. As the guy who controls the puppet strings on this, what say you? What's the ceiling for this event, and where can we grow it from here?
2: Yeah, no, I think the players had a lot of fun. It was great to see them, and they have fond memories of playing in Milwaukee and with their teammates. And I think the fans really enjoyed it. So, yeah, there's a lot of things we want to do with our alums, and we were very successful and very happy with the Home Run Derby, very happy with the alumni game. And, you know, we can keep brainstorming on future events with alums. It's a family of, you know, Brewers players who had great memories here, may have played elsewhere, either before or after, but really have fond memories of their time here. They love the fans, they love the ballpark. And we wanted more connections with the alums, with our fans. And I think the game was a real fun event, and I'm glad the players enjoyed it.
1: When do those planning meetings begin for 2027?
2: Yeah, this fall, we always start our budgeting and planning process in September. So, we're still in the 2026 season, but we're already, you know, planning for 2027. And among those discussions will be, you know, alumni engagement and what cool things we can do to bring the alumni back and have the fans have fun with it.
1: So, Rick, in the past, you and I have talked about what can American Family Field do outside of Brewers events. I know we're in the midst of the American Family Field renovation. We have a lot of projects that are ongoing within the ballpark. We have the new plaza outside the facility as well. Earlier this week at the Packers shareholder meeting, going to a separate sport for just a minute, but Ed Policy, the new president and CEO, said Lambeau and the Packers are pursuing a lot more non-Packer, non-NFL events. We got the Badgers opening their season up there. There's been a hint at winter activities. There's also concerts, more of those. They want to do soccer games at the field. I know American Family Field hosted soccer friendlies in the past. Do you still have a vision for beyond just Brewers or baseball-related events? I know we have concerts at American Family Field and have in the past. But do you see a return to some of these more non-MLB, non-Brewers sporting events that American Family Field could put on?
2: Yeah, it's a great point, and I agree with Ed 100%. These stadiums have applicability beyond the sport for which they were originally built. And, you know, we've also been talking with the stadium district about winterization and talking about, you know, the planning for that, and that's going to open up the ballpark for a potential large number of events in the off season when we traditionally can't have things in the bowl. So whether that's, you know, wrestling or hockey or basketball or, you know, concerts or monster truck shows in the winter, all that is certainly on the table if we can get the ballpark winterized. And I know that the stadium district's working with various contractors to understand the budgeting and the engineering issues. But yeah, absolutely. I mean, we are always looking to drive more revenue, and the ballpark is a fantastic facility with a retractable roof. We don't have to worry about weather. And if we have winterization, we don't have to worry about cold weather. So yeah, absolutely. We want to make that a priority. Concerts are great and we've had great results, but there's a lot more we can do.
3: Hey, Rick, Michelle here. With the Brewers returning on Monday back home finally after their away games, what can fans be excited about? I know I'm personally going to be excited about the earlier start times because
1: you and me both.
3: Those East Coast times, that's past my bedtime.
2: No, it's nice to have 6:40 starts, and I, you know, so fans love that. We've got a good series against the Pirates, who are playing well. We've got obviously a rival, the Minnesota Twins, coming into town, who are also playing well, and expect the weekend games to sell out. There are still good tickets available for the Pirates series. We got the Bar Dice set on Saturday, August 8th. That'll be a big hit. First 25,000 fans, 21 and older. So good giveaway on Saturday, but good baseball as well.
1: Brewers President of Business Operations Rick Schlesinger on Brewers 360. Thanks so much, Rick. We'll see you soon.
2: Thank you.
3: Thanks, Rick!
1: Had to sneak that one in there for the boys. One more time before 9 o'clock, Deb.
4: All right. Well, things are still a bit slow on southbound 41 from Silver Spring down past Capitol Drive, northbound from

0: on Mayfair Road, Capitol Drive. We have some debris on southbound 94, right about at Elm Road, the right lane. It's in the right lane. It looks like it is tire debris, or it's like something black there. I don't know. So just be careful heading past that. Northbound 94 north of Highway 20, we do have a crash. It is on the right shoulder. The rest of the system is looking actually pretty good. I'm Debbie Lozaga with your WTMJ Time Saver Traffic.
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16: 8:54 on Wisconsin's Morning News. Okay, coming up in the 9 o'clock hour, we're going to dip over to the city of Madison, a developing situation with this protest encampment that has grown around the scene of the Corey Ruiz deadly police shooting from last week. It's been just over a week now since the officer-involved shooting that ended up killing Ruiz after he was pinned down and was being arrested for allegations of theft. Now those officers on leave, still amid the investigation. And meanwhile, an encampment has grown around the police shooting. The mayor of Madison with issue with that site, though she is not calling for it to be torn down. We'll go to the scene after the 9 o'clock news for the latest there. But first, the city of Milwaukee, a flagship city for a nationwide after-school and summer program, filling a void in music education. And as WTMJ's Jessica Gatzel reports, it's thanks to a big name in American rock music.
0: On most days after school, Milwaukee area high school student AJ heads to a recording studio, lined with a wallpaper collage of music posters and guitars hanging on the wall, with colorful neon lights glowing from recording rooms.
17: They taught me how to play guitar, piano, drums, how to work production, how to record my own music, and it's been

0: Several months now, and I think I got pretty good at it.
1: These music lessons and the studio are all supported by the drummer of the Red Hot Chili Peppers, Chad Smith.
2: It's really a way for kids to be exposed to music. If it wasn't for me being able to do that way back when I was in high school, I probably wouldn't be drumming and playing the drums like I am.
1: He chose Milwaukee to found the Chad Smith Foundation and be the launch city for its after-school music program.
2: What we found out with the model was obviously places to play really important, instruments really important. We have those two. It was finding the teachers. That's the glue, to have teachers that will show up, be consistent.
1: The foundation is run as a family. His nephew, Lewis Smith, is executive director.
3: We're always trying to encourage more continuity because you see music programs arrive, but then without that really sustainability, both from people attending and instructors giving the lessons, it really can fall apart.
1: The foundation collaborates with Notes for Notes, a nonprofit that builds recording studios and fills them with instruments and instructors. Smith works to bring these resources to several Milwaukee area organizations with youth programming.
4: It's a resource that was not here before. And in a time where many schools are cutting funding in this area or just never had, you know, that type of programming anyway.
1: Dawn Barnett is the co-executive director of one of those organizations, Running Rebels.
4: Anytime a young person is involved in something that they want to do and they look forward to doing, you know, that puts a different element on their life. That means they're less likely to engage in things that will take them away from being able to do their goal.
1: High school senior Ty has used the program to finish his first EP.
5: I kind of just got to the point where it was like about the artistry for me. I kind of made this EP for myself, and I kind of felt like those who gravitated towards it, they would naturally. So I kind of just added a little bit of everything with this EP.
1: Ty is a leader of tomorrow in the Running Rebels program. He's become a mentor for some of the younger kids.
5: It's kind of became the groundwork of the man that I wanted to become. I feel that every young man and every young girl should be in some type of programming. We try to make sure that even if this may not be your thing, you give it a try.
1: For AJ, the experience has had a direct influence on his post-high school plans.
0: I want to take music classes at Full Sail University, something that I kind of really want to use as a career in my life now. I think they've showed me that.
1: I'm Jessica Gatso, WTMJ News.
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7: A string of blockbuster movies drives a strong second quarter for Marcus Corporation. Both of the company's divisions, Marcus Theaters and Marcus Hotel and Resorts, outperform their industries with combined revenue of $231.74 million, the highest level of second quarter revenue since the pandemic. Colectivo Coffee Roaster's Chicago expansion continues with a second Evanston, Illinois location expected to open by the first quarter of 2027. The Milwaukee-based coffee company signed a 10-year lease to occupy 2,500 square feet at 2945 Central Street. A nearly 642,000 square foot manufacturing campus that once housed Cree Lighting's Racine County plant goes up for sale in Sturtevant. The property became available after the business shuttered manufacturing at the site amid an ongoing financial restructuring. I'm Linda Spice for MilwaukeeBusinessJournal.com on 620 WTMJ.
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4: 902, I'm Adam Roberts in for Vince Vitrano. It's Wisconsin's morning news for Friday, July 31st. Our top story, fire engulfs a Milwaukee duplex.
5: I'm Michelle Richards in for Eric Bilstad. Shots fired after a hostage situation at a local Meijer.
4: Watching for rain to work its way into our area this afternoon, a high of 80. It will become a soaking rain overnight with a low of 66 degrees. Right now, 73 in Milwaukee, and from the WTMJ Breaking News Center, developing story this morning in the city's River West neighborhood, where crews are responding to a Milwaukee fire.
6: Smoke coming from the second floor of a 2.5-story duplex. One line will be laid.
4: Audio courtesy of Broadcastify. Crews at the scene near Holton and North. This fire on the second floor of the building began around 8 o'clock this morning. It has now been upgraded to a 2-alarm response. It is unclear if anyone had to be evacuated from inside. We'll have more details as they become available on WTMJ.
5: A hostage situation at a Meijer store in Waukesha ends with an officer-involved shooting last night.
7: The situation started with a phone call from a man who Waukesha Police Chief Dan Thompson says has a history of contact with local police.
8: The caller, an adult male, stated that he was armed with a knife, had taken a hostage, and demanded to speak with the hostage negotiator.
7: Police found him near a 59-year-old victim inside the store and say he refused commands to drop the knife. An officer then shot him. The 59-year-old man had non-life-threatening injuries, and the suspect is in critical condition. A male officer with 5 years on the force was placed on administrative leave. Jessica Gatso, WTMJ News.
4: As cleanup continues in the Fox Valley following this week's devastating EF3 tornado, the National Guard now being mobilized to help with recovery efforts. Winnebago County Emergency Management's Caroline Hopfensberger.
9: This process deals with many different technicalities. The National Guard is limited on areas that they can access. They do not have permission to enter private properties. Officials are actively working with the National Guard to ensure that their assistance is effective and available.
4: Menasha police also confirming 3 people have been arrested for violating the imposed 10 p.m. curfew. If you'd like to learn more about how you can assist with recovery efforts, text the word tornado to the WTMJ Siding Unlimited talk and text line at 855-616-1620.
5: Dr. Anthony Fauci now facing a probe in Florida over the guidance he gave during the COVID-19 pandemic. Fauci and Florida Governor Ron DeSantis did not see eye to eye on how things should be handled. News Nation's Ryan Bass.
10: During this week's hearings, Republicans pointed to Fauci's private pandemic diary, where he described DeSantis as a jerk and a complete disgrace as the two battled over lockdowns and school masking. Now, before leaving office, President Biden issued Dr. Fauci a sweeping pardon covering potential federal crimes tied to his government service during the pandemic. But Governor Ron DeSantis says that doesn't prevent any state from opening up an investigation.
5: The probe was launched after Fauci invoked the Fifth Amendment over 100 times during a Senate hearing about the pandemic.
4: President Trump overnight announcing a new agreement for Hamas to disarm and give up control of the Gaza Strip. In exchange, Israel would withdraw from Gaza. ABC's Martha Raddatz.
11: Details of the plan are slim, and Hamas has not gone public in support of the plan. If the agreement does come to fruition,

0: verifying that the militant group has laid down its arms will be a challenge, as well as convincing some Israeli officials to back the deal.
1: The White House announcement comes 9 months after a U.S. brokered ceasefire was signed. News about your money, the WTMJ Annex Wealth Management Market Update, a solid start to the day on Wall Street, now turning into a bit of a mixed bag. The Dow and the S&P 500 both off around a tenth of a percent. Meanwhile, the NASDAQ losing its percent earlier gains, and that right now is basically at even from where trading started a half hour ago. Financial planning at every level, Annex Comprehensive Wealth, Annex Private Client, Annex Ignite. 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
1: Time for a WTMJ Sports Update from the Gruber Law Office's One Call, That's All Sports Desk. Brewers continuing the West Coast road trip. They dropped their series to the Giants, hoping for new life against the Angels in Anaheim. Shane Drohan on the mound for the Crew. Another late one. Get the coffee ready. Our coverage begins at 8 o'clock right here on your home of the Brewers, WTMJ. Meanwhile, countdown is on to the MLB trade deadline, which arrives Monday evening at 5 p.m. Central. Rumors continuing to swirl. A trade could be imminent for two-time Cy Young winning pitcher Tarek Skubal. The Brewers, as well as the Los Angeles Dodgers and other teams among likely bidders for Skubal. And it's one more day of public practice at training camp this week. For the Green Bay Packers, head coach Matt LaFleur always looking for improvement from his team, and that includes QB1 Jordan Love.
10: One of the things that he's been really focused and conscious of throughout the course of the offseason and on his own in the summer is just trying to play with as much balance in the pocket as he can. One thing you see from, I'd say, majority of quarterbacks in the league, when they are balanced in the pocket, they're going to be more consistent and more accurate over time.
1: Public practice at Ray Nitschke Field kicking off later today, 10:30, just about an hour and a half from now. And don't forget, 1 week from today, the annual Packers Family Night, the open scrimmage in Lambeau Field. That kicks off a week from today. Taking a look at the roads now, your WTMJ time saver traffic. As far as incidents go, we largely just have broken down vehicles. We do have one crash. This is on 94 northbound in Racine County. This is going to be just north, as I look at the map here, of Highway 20 is where I'm seeing this incident right now. It doesn't look like it's in the way of traffic. In fact, it is off on the right shoulder. Emergency vehicle already on the scene with this one. Just be mindful of that if you're working your way north towards Milwaukee. Elsewhere, we have a broken down vehicle on the right shoulder on 43 North at the Locust Street ramp. Delay-wise, southbound 4145, Run around Silver Spring southbound towards Capitol Drive, you'll be slow. Tapping the brakes northbound from

0: Highway 100 up towards Hampton, and then just a touch slow right around American Family Field, heading out of the stadium east towards 27th Street. And your WTMJ 5-day forecast. We are keeping an eye on things tonight. Rain is on the way. As far as how much we're going to get, WTMJ meteorologist Craig Copleen has us in the 1 to 2 inch range. Now, some areas could see more than that. Either way, it's going to be a soaker for most of us, it appears, and it's much needed at that. High of 80 today, low of 66 tonight with the rain. Saturday looks like the rain will continue in the early morning hours, then will dry out in the afternoon, a high of 72. Partly cloudy, 72 Sunday, 77 Monday, warm and humidity returns Tuesday with a high of 80 degrees. Milwaukee right now at 76.
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0: And a good Friday morning to all of you. Adam Roberts, Michelle, one more hour with you on Wisconsin's Morning News. That's the sound from late last week, over the weekend actually, as protesters protesting against the police shooting death of Corey Ruiz were blocking bars on popular State Street in Madison. Now, that was a week ago. In the time that has transpired since then, a growing encampment is now developing right around the scene where this shooting occurred. You have a lot of self-made barricades being propped up, a lot of wooden pallets being erected around the site. People have been camping out overnight. Food has been being prepared in the area. And that has prompted an official response from Madison Mayor Satya Rhodes Conway, putting this release out late yesterday, calling the situation at the intersection of Willie and Baldwin, quote, not sustainable or safe, then going on to list a number of concerns she has, while not outright calling for the encampments to go away from this location. For more on this now, we are joined on the video line from the Milwaukee Journal Sentinel. Laura Schulte has been covering the encampment, has been there since it began to grow, and she joins us now from the scene. Good morning, Laura. Thank you for joining us.
2: Good morning. Thanks for having me on.
0: So first question, as you are walking around, you were telling us you were just getting over there a little while ago. We are now just over a week from this shooting, and the encampment has only grown since then. Paint a picture for what you're seeing, what it sounds like, smells, sights, the whole picture.
2: Yeah, so I am right outside the barriers. They have moved them back and removed a lot of the pallets, but the road is still blocked off on Williamson as they're approaching Baldwin Street with campers and trailers, as you can kind of see here.
0: If you text WATCH to 855-616-1620, you can walk along with Laura as she is progressing right now. Actually, it looks like that's a camper vehicle parked in the street as well. There's some pieces of wood furniture, it looks like. As we mentioned, not as many pallets, but there are still some there. Who are you seeing out there, Laura? Is it busy right now? I know it's still 9:15 in the morning, but what does the amount of people look like?
2: Yeah, so typically during this time of the day, I've been down here just about every single day since the campment started around this time. It's pretty quiet. There are a number of people who are staying here within the boundaries of the encampment, a number of unhoused individuals and community organizers who stay here each night. But it's pretty quiet this morning. We've got some music playing. There's a fire going in like a little fire pit. And it looks like they're battening down the hatches to prepare for the rain we're expecting to see all afternoon. Here's the center of the intersection where the shooting happened last week.
0: Again, if you text WATCH 855-616-1620, you'll see the center of this right at Willie and Baldwin, where all of this is unfolded. I think actually in the center, that's also the raised fist from the George Floyd Memorial from 2020. That has also gone here. Michelle?
3: Yeah. Do you have a sense of how many people are camping and who are these people? It's a little early for college students to be back in town unless they live there full time.
2: Yeah. So I would say, in the mornings I've seen about, 30 to 50 people here. Community organizers get going early in the morning, make a list of needs.

0: And, you know, as the day goes on, people get off of work. Usually, you see the encampment get a little more crowded. The other day, there was, you know, a musical benefit that drew a lot of people down here. But for the most part, you know, we're seeing about this 30 to 50 people that kind of hang out in here during the day.
1: So I mentioned at the top, we're talking with the Milwaukee Journal Sentinel's Laura Schulte, who is live with us from the Cory Ruiz protest encampment site in Madison. I mentioned at the beginning, Laura, the mayor, Satya Rhodes Conway's statement. She lists a number of concerns that she has with this location, including a lack of potential bathroom space, food prep happening without hygienic services. And then there's also the fact, as you're showing us, this is not like it's when we had the Palestinian protests in Milwaukee and Madison on a college campus. This is in a city street, which could be blocking potential EMS responses. What have you heard from the mayor as far as, is there any looming potential action that could be taken by the city or by law enforcement officials to try and either relocate where this protest encampment is formed or just outright shut it down altogether?
0: You know, the city is really trying to avoid taking any sort of action against the encampment here. They're really worried about inflaming tensions and, you know, having police involvement, creating another situation like was seen in 2020, where we saw quite violent outbursts and the use of tear gas by police on protesters near the Capitol. The mayor's office has been, you know, very unwilling to confirm anything. We don't know if there is going to be any action. They tried negotiating. They said those negotiations last night came to a halt. They are not able to achieve any resolution here. So, you know, it's really unclear. And we do know that the police department is using a drone to monitor the area. On Tuesday night, I believe, or Wednesday night, you know, there was an altercation within the bounds of the encampment. And according to, you know, police information that was released, they were able to observe that altercation on the drone. And, you know, several people within the altercation called police and they were able to help remove that person who had become violent with protesters.
2: Have you talked to people who live in that area? I can't imagine it's easy for them to maybe even get out of their own homes if something like this is set up blocking the roads.
0: Yes, I've talked to a number of residents who live in the area, and they're really frustrated. You know, they, you know, have to have barricades moved for them when they come and go from their driveways, or they're not able to park in front of their house. They are frustrated with the amount of noise coming out of the encampment. You know, I know they've talked to protest leaders about, you know, quiet hours, but, you know, there's some people that, you know, have shared their thoughts about the fact that they work, you know, during the night and they sleep during the day when things tend to get a little bit louder. So I know that residents are really frustrated, and some of the residents I spoke to, you know, actually observed the shooting itself, are very traumatized. And now, you know, they say, you know, continuing to deal with this right outside of their window has added another level to it. They feel like they can't begin to process and heal what they observed last week.
1: Before we let you go, Laura, now what is next? We've gotten the statement from the mayor, but as we've talked about, they've been a little bit unwilling to offer a lot in terms of concrete info on what the next steps are. Now, part of that, if you are negotiating with protesters, could be intentional, but as far as you've heard, being there, what is the next step in all of this?
0: Well, protesters, you know, are not intending on moving anytime soon. We know when we talk with people, it doesn't, you know, seem like they're going to plan on moving anytime soon. You know, see what the rain changes today. But, you know, it's not really clear what the next steps are here. The city doesn't want to inflame tensions, but, you know, the people here really want to be acknowledged. They want, you know, to create a peaceful protest in honor of Cory Ruiz and the other several other police involved deaths that have occurred on this stretch of road in the last 20 years.
1: Milwaukee Journal Sentinel's Laura Schulte with us from Willie and Baldwin in Madison. Laura, thanks so much for joining us this morning.
0: Thanks for having me on.
1: 920 on Wisconsin's Morning News.
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1: #922 on Wisconsin's morning news. Keeping an eye on the rain. I know we have, Michelle, you and I have talked earlier this morning about the sorry state of affairs that is both your and I's lawns, and I'm sure many others in the area desperate for some sort of a soak, because we had the severe weather and the rain from earlier this week, which did drop a lot, but it was so much so fast that I don't know if it did our lawn a whole lot of favors down here. Looks like this could be a little bit different. In fact, we were just talking with Laura Schulte in Madison, and it looks like right now the very outer stretches of the rain are just starting to work into Dane County. So as she mentioned, it will be interesting what impact weather will have, especially when you have a lot of exposed food and other objects on this protest scene. So we'll see how much rain we get. WTMJ meteorologist Craig Copleen forecasting 1 to 2 inches as just sort of a general estimate, but some areas could get even more than that. So we will monitor that as the rain comes through. And if anything as far as flood warnings or anything like that comes along, we will, of course, let you know. I have a question. And I asked this earlier today, and I want to get your thoughts on this on our Siding Unlimited talk and text line, 855-616-1620, if you'd like to chime in. I want to know if there is in your life a hobby or an interest of yours that has developed recently, and specifically something within the last year that you're doing now, maybe not obsessively, but more than you were a year ago, specifically something that if someone had told you in 1 year, you're going to be doing this, and you would have said, no way, I have no interest in that. It's just not my scene, not my thing. And then a year later, you're finding, wow, I'm all in on this and I'm having a great time. Michelle, what about you?
2: So I can't really call this a hobby yet, although if my 12-year-old has her way, it will become a hobby. We recently, thanks to a very nice friend of mine who is an expert sourdough bread baker, we tried our hand at making a loaf of sourdough bread, and it was a little dense. It didn't quite turn out the way that I was hoping, but my daughter seems to really want to do this, and she's influenced by people on social media who are adorable and doing their little bread recipes online. So yeah, I think if we have some success, this could certainly become a hobby.
1: From the 414, vegetable gardening was a suggestion of something new. I actually had posed that earlier this week as we continue nationwide dealing with the cyclosporiasis situation, that if you can learn how to do your own gardening and know where your produce is coming from, A+ to you. Well, for me, as far as what has become my sort of recent obsession as of the last few months,
8: talking about the game Mahjong.
9: The magic and mystery of Mahjong will draw you in.
10: The Chinese game of Mahjong is having a moment.
11: An old game

0: escape.
1: Mahjong.
2: Yes, indeed. I would have never expected I would be playing a Chinese game of tiles from 150 years ago. But if you look anywhere around, you may have noticed, whether it's a couple of people, a big group of people, this table game of making sequences and triplets and pairs of tiles has really started to take off, not just across the country, but in the city of Milwaukee. Now, there's a lot of different ways you can play Mahjong, whether it's traditional Hong Kong, American style, which is the one I've seen talked about a lot recently. There's also Filipino style. Basically, any region of the world, there's different styles of Mahjong to play. Well, I have taken up the Japanese variety. It's called Ricci. Without getting too into the weeds, the only difference from traditional Mahjong is if you're super confident, you have a winning hand, and like poker in a way, you're trying to create certain hands in the game, you can bet extra money and say, I'm locking my hand and I think I'm going to win. I'm just that confident in things. Well, I've been attending recent meetups in Brookfield and had a chance recently to talk to some of my other fellow Mahjongers.
3: Mahjong? What the hell is Mahjong?
4: Mahjong? What the hell is Mahjong?
5: I'm John. I regularly go by John Mahjong around the scene, and I'm the founder of Milwaukee area Ricci Mahjong.
6: I'm Tom DeVoe. I'm a member and I guess a co-founder of the Ricci Club here.
7: How were you introduced to Mahjong in general or Ricci, either one?
6: I found out about Ricci Mahjong from the Yakuza games, as well as just osmosis, knowing Japanese culture things.
5: I didn't get super serious about Mahjong until I was in college and COVID hit and I was looking for things to do. And I found out there was a Madison Mahjong club and I wanted to get involved with them, and I found out they played Mahjong Soul a lot, so I started playing on Mahjong Soul for a bit, and that's how I got deeper into playing Mahjong.
7: Do either of you know the exact number of how many different ways there are to play?
5: Oh my god.
6: Well, you'd have to, I mean, what even is a variety, right? Because you can customize whatever rules you want when you're playing with friends.
5: Yeah.
6: And sometimes that just turns into like a regional variant.
5: I think one of our regulars has like a book of various different variations of Mahjong, and you could start there, but there's always like variants being made. And even within Ricci, there's different house rules you can play with, different hands that you can apply or not apply in your game.
7: What keeps you playing? What hooked you in wanting to not just continue playing, but get better?
5: I think what started for me was the game itself kind of sells itself. Like, it is a game that very well balances risk and reward. What kind of gets me coming back now, on top of learning about Mahjong strategy, is the community and just being able to meet people, hang out with people regularly while playing this pretty fun game.
6: I just like that the tiles go clack.
7: They do indeed go clack.
2: If you want to throw tile with me and our Ricci Mahjong group, head out to Venture Brewing in Brookfield. We meet on Sundays. I actually just started Wednesday meetups as well. And keep these suggestions coming in. I'm curious to see what everyone's new fascination in the last year has been. From the 920, birding was suggested, and we have the Schlitz Audubon not too far away. It's a great site for that. And I feel this one also from the 920. Watching brewers religiously. Yes, even to the detriment of my physical and mental well-being sometimes for these late games, but I'm also right there with you. Or, if you'd rather listen, you can get every Brewers game right here on WTMJ. 9:30 on Wisconsin's Morning News, national and local headlines straight ahead.
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8: Cooper Pratt and his team loves defense. Cooper Pratt's a big league shortstop right now. I mean, Cooper Pratt was a big league shortstop defensively last year. I mean, that's a big league shortstop.
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9: ABC News, I'm Sherry Preston. President Trump saying U.S. negotiators have reached a deal in Gaza. Hamas would lay down its weapons if Israel agrees to withdraw from the territory. Mick Mulroy is a former Deputy Assistant Secretary of Defense for the Middle East.
10: If this does happen, then this is a big deal for the 20-point peace plan and for the people of Gaza. It needs to happen. It should be a public acknowledgement, and they couldn't, of course, put those caveats on when they make those public acknowledgments.
9: Nearly three dozen migrants dying in a chaotic crossing. They were from Morocco trying to make it into Spain. The prime minister is visiting the enclave where it happened today. A heat dome settling in over the west. Las Vegas could reach a new record high temperature this weekend, and Oregon is on high alert for wildfires. New York's attorney general is suing the online betting platform Kalshi, saying the prediction market is essentially gambling because it's based on chance rather than skill. Kalshi describes it as sad political theater. This is ABC News.
11: 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From the WTMJ Breaking News Center, it is Decision Wisconsin. A frontrunner starting to emerge as the field of candidates for the Democratic gubernatorial nomination narrows. UW La Crosse political science professor Anthony Chergosky on Wisconsin's Afternoon News.
12: Bait seemed emblematic to me of how Hong's pretty much got this wrapped up. And on top of that, you get Barnes dropping out. He was consistently in second place. It's unclear where exactly his voters will go. It all adds up to Hong being the odds-on overwhelming favorite.
11: Democratic voters choosing from four candidates on August 11th, the winner in all likelihood facing Republican candidate Congressman Tom Tiffany in November.
13: Calls for a reported drowning in Kenosha turned out to be false. The Kenosha Fire Department received calls early Thursday afternoon that a man was seen entering Lake Michigan near the inlet of the Kenosha Harbor. A witness told emergency crews they believed the man had gone under the water and was unaccounted for. Crews searched using divers and sonar, but ultimately determined no one was missing.
11: The National Guard being called in to assist with cleanup and law and order in the Fox Valley after an EF3 tornado damaged several communities earlier this week. Emergency managers in Winnebago County say no one lost their life, though over 100 people were treated for mostly minor injuries. We Energy is continuing to work to restore power to customers in the region. 30,000

0: Customers have had their power returned so far by the utility. Meanwhile, Public Utility in Menasha continues restoring power, with some customers, though, still expected to remain without electricity for several more days. Meanwhile, a 10 p.m. curfew and a boil water advisory and burn ban all remain in effect.
1: There is still time for Wisconsin residents impacted by the spring severe storms and flooding to apply for federal disaster assistance.
2: The deadline to apply for FEMA aid and SBA disaster loans is August 31st. So far, more than $44 million has been approved for nearly 16,000 residents across southeast Wisconsin impacted by the April storms. Eligible homeowners and renters, businesses, and eligible nonprofits can apply online or at a local disaster recovery center. 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
0: 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Mixed bag on Wall Street. The Dow and the S&P 500 are off, though not by a whole lot. Just 36 points down for the Dow, 3 down for the S&P. Meanwhile, the NASDAQ, a minor gain, up 0.1% after some early 1% gains for the large tech stock index. They're at 25,172 right now. 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WTMJ Time Saver Traffic. Checking your incidents right now. We're largely doing okay. Just a few broken down vehicles. Looks like work is quickly going to wrap up soon on this crash on the right shoulder in Racine County, just north of Highway 20 on 94 heading northbound. As far as delays go, your typical slowdowns on 4145, anywhere south of Silver Spring down towards Burleigh, heading south, you'll be on the brakes, as well as northbound from around Highway 100 up to Capitol Drive. And then just a minor slowdown eastbound 94, just past Mitchell Boulevard through the stadium interchange over to 27th. And your WTMJ 5-day forecast. Rain will be the story this afternoon. When it gets here, still a little unclear, though it's likely going to be mid to late afternoon when we all will be under the rain. A high of 80 today. It continues, the rain does overnight tonight. Could be windy as well, a low of 66. Rain ends early Saturday, then 72 the high. More of the same Sunday, 72 partly cloudy. Full sun Monday and Tuesday with highs in the upper 70s and low 80s. Right now in Milwaukee at 9:38, it's 76 degrees.
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0: .940 on Wisconsin's Morning News. A potential immigration crisis unfolding in Europe right now. At least 19 people dead. This after tens of thousands of Moroccans have rushed the border of the Spanish territory of Cuba.

0: Ceuta on the African coast, which borders Morocco. ABC's Sophie Flay.
1: This morning, the deadly chaos as a new migrant crisis unfolds in Europe. Thousands of people from Africa, many of them swimming for hours, have poured into a small territory of Spain, some wearing wetsuits, using inner tubes and flippers.
2: Viva España!
1: Others, including children, climbed over barbed wire border fences. Spain now mobilizing its military.
0: Again, ABC's Sophie Flay reporting. We were watching this unfold with live video on CNN here in the studio earlier. Yeah, this is, it's quite remarkable just how many people are swimming in this very choppy water near this small Spanish territory. And what's also unknown is it's not clear what has prompted this sudden surge either, though it does come weeks after the Spanish Supreme Court ruled migrants who reach this territory by sea cannot immediately, be returned to their home countries without due process. So that may indicate why this is the target, but it's still unclear exactly if that is the full cause of this or if something else happened to precipitate it. But there are people of all ages that are doing this, and you do wonder how bad this could go. We've heard, again, as the report said, 19 people have died, but tens of thousands more, and who knows how many more could be behind them.
3: Now, I'm just looking at a report from Reuters that says that it reversed and half of the migrants actually turned back and went back the way they came, which also is incredible. I mean, just watching the footage of these people swimming in this water, and now you're going to just go back?
0: And so all this unfolding in real time, we'll, of course, monitor the situation here. 9:42 on Wisconsin's Morning News. Hey, if you missed your breakfast and you need a little topping off, we got that for you coming up straight ahead.
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0: 9:44 on Wisconsin's Morning News. One of the similarities between myself and our Vince Vitrano, who will be back on this program along with Eric Bilstead on Monday, is that sometimes, and it's a good problem to have, you have a lot of ideas for a show, and you only have 4 hours to fit. I know, only 4 hours, but sometimes things do get left on the cutting room floor, and so that's why we have our guy Greg Pancake Hill, who produces the program, whip up a little something-something with the leftovers in a segment we call The Pancake Breakfast Special.
7: What about breakfast?
8: We've already had it.
7: We've had one, yes. What about second breakfast?
9: Hey. All right. Forget David and Goliath. This is when Goliath meets Thanos.
10: I am inevitable.
9: Yeah. Yeah, you betcha.
0: All right, you've set the table.
9: All right, set it up. Here we go. So what do we know about Buc-ee's? Love it or hate it.

0: Going up in Oak Creek, construction has officially begun.
1: They don't give a crap about us.
0: Yeah, it doesn't matter. Groundbreaking has happened. They have brisket, they got gas, they have beaver nuggets, and what else do they like? Oh, they love their lawsuits. Okay, so you're probably aware that Buc-ee's is basically more famous for their lawsuits than over their logo than any other snacks or amenities they offer. Now, I'm nervous to even say this because they'll probably come after me. Quick! Adam Roberts.
2: Yes?
0: I'll leave you legally liable. Can you describe the Buc-ee's logo, please?

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1: Bob, thank you very much. The Big Buck has always had an exception to any logo that has any similarity or even remote similarity to its logo. And they typically win these lawsuits. But I think they've met their match. Bucky's meet late night talk show host and world-renowned comedian John Oliver, the former Daily Show correspondent and current host of Last Week Tonight on HBO, is tired of other companies being bullied by the beaver, so to speak.
2: That is probably because most just don't have the resources to fight a company this big. But Bucky should be careful here, because as one legal expert has said, the more you do this, the more you might run into somebody who has the means or the will to fight with you about it. And that is where we come in.
1: And that is where they came in. Here we go.
2: It turns out we very much have the will to get into a fight with Bucky's. We also happen to already have a rodent mascot on hand, one Mr. Nutterbutter.
1: Yeah, they do have a Mr. Nutterbutter. Learn that, Mr. Nutterbutter. It's better if it's said in an English accent. Okay. I'm going to throw up the Bucky's logo, and then I'm going to throw up the John Oliver logo on the YouTube stream. Text watch to 855-616-1620, and then I need Adam Roberts to describe both of these logos, if you could.
3: All right, so I've already offered the, on the right, you have the actual Bucky's, and then the aforementioned Mr. Nutterbutter basically looks like we've slightly altered the coloration here. I believe this is supposed to be some sort of brown mustache on Mr. Nutterbutter. Sort of weird looking, like not quite rabbit ears, but maybe that's what we were going for. The bright cartoony eye.
4: Maybe still a little squirrel-like.
3: Could be, a little squirrely.
1: It is a squirrel, so that's actually a really good observation, Michelle. It's supposed to be a squirrel.
4: Okay.
3: And then the important bottom font, I gotta be careful here.
1: Here, I'll take it for you. How's
3: Please.
1: That sound? So I'll absolve you. You can get this logo on everything and anything, but what, and you can get it on this website, but what you need to know, again, is the good marketing that's going along with this.
2: You can buy any or all of these items for a limited time at buck-off.com.
1: Yeah, it's not Bucky's, it's Buck Off. Isn't that amazing? Don't get me in trouble, please. All right, so where does this stand? Well,
3: yes.
1: There's a charitable component, which is great. Purchases of these products with this logo go to Hunger Free America. So there is sort of a little bit of, okay, there's something here as you poke the bear, or the beaver, so to speak. Take it easy.
2: So at this point, Bucky's, I guess the beaver nugget is in your court.
1: So we will keep an eye on this, the newest litigation that is happening with the Bucky's logo. I don't know if they've taken anything yet. I tried to do my research, but we will monitor. Remember, you heard on the Pancake Breakfast Special first, and probably last week with John Oliver, but if you don't listen to that show and you listen to this one, you heard it here that they're going to feud a little bit. It's going to be a little bit of a sparring match.
3: And I will say for context, Mr. Oliver, as his father is named, John, has
1: nice.
3: He's done this before. He has
1: right.
3: poked the proverbial bear of other big companies, and he has, by my account as a watcher of Last Week Tonight, a pretty solid track record of kind of getting what they want with this sort of stuff.
1: So we will see. But my favorite thing is, if you hated Bucky's before, it's probably increased your argument, right? If you're a Bucky's lifer, are you about to live with this on your conscience?
2: Well, in doing so, you'd be directly taking food out of hungry people's mouths.
1: So is that what you're going to live with? Is that what it's going to be? Bucky's v. John Oliver. Come to a courtroom near you.
4: Have you been living with pain and just assuming it's something you have to just live with and accept? Do not. I'm Julia Fellow with WTMJ. 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
8: 9:53, Adam and Michelle with you for just a few more minutes here on Wisconsin's Morning News before we yield the remainder of our time to Point Taken with Steve and Kristen. Lots for them to talk about for sure, given the breaking news from yesterday. Former Lieutenant Governor Mandela Barnes now out of the gubernatorial race. So a lot coming up on the show for Steve and Kristen to break down as we look ahead to that August 11th primary. Also keeping our eye on how things are continuing to unfold in Waukesha after we had this Thursday hostage situation. The store now is reopened. They have, Meyer has, this location in Waukesha put out their statement that they are, as of about 2 hours ago, back up and running. So if that is your grocery shopping location, at least that part of the investigation has ended, so you'll be able to get back over there. Also, we'll keep an eye on the forecast as rain continues to move through, is now just kind of approaching Madison, where we were at earlier today with the Milwaukee Journal Sentinel's Laura Schulte. She joined us in the 9 o'clock, around 9:10. If you want to listen to the podcast of that excellent conversation we had from the scene, just text Vince. They chose the podcast keyword, not me, to 855-616-1620, Vince. And you can get it at the Wisconsin's Morning News Podcast, which Greg Pancake Hill does a great job of keeping updated during show, I may add. And also,
4: happening today on Wisconsin's Morning News.
8: In fact, happening, I believe, in just a short while here, the Milwaukee Common Council, which is currently in their final meeting before recess that starts next month, they are meeting for the final time as a full body today, and a lot on their agenda, including this ordinance that would make it legal, per getting a permit, to participate in No Mow May. I know we're doing a lawn story without Vince here. I know he'd have his thoughts on it, and I do as well. I see a lot of people in my neighborhood who, Michelle, every year participate in No Mow May, but not without a permit, just because that's what they want to do. But you can be cited for keeping an unorderly lawn. There is a weeds and long grass ordinance, but this new plan, this new exception to that, if you will, would require you to get a permit, but then you can do it. You can grow your grass and grow native plants for the pollinators for that month as long as you have the permit and a sign in your yard. And you were mentioning before, would the work of going through all that be worth it, though, to have the longest lawn on the yard, on the block?
9: Yeah, I cannot see myself going to apply for a permit.
8: I can't see myself.

0: doing that for something. Like when I used to have to park my car on the street, having to remind myself every year you need to reapply for that nightly parking permit, I forgot and got a $50 ticket and wondered why did this happen and then remembered. So if I had to every year go back, and full disclosure, we have a flower garden that we grow ourselves with native plants for that exact purpose, but there is a fine line to it. And I have to go back and forth with my wife about mowing the grass. And I'm used to be a grounds crew keeper at a golf course, so I have it in my brain. I like my grass tight as much as I can because it's pretty crispy right now. But I don't know. It hasn't come up yet, but I'd be curious to see if this gets any active discussion or if it's just a straight pass. We will see. That's going to do it for us on Wisconsin's Morning News. Michelle, thank you for hopping in this morning. Glad to see you again.
1: Great to see you. Have a great weekend.
0: You as well. And thanks to everyone for joining me this week on the program. Happy to Greg for helping keep us on track, Debbie and LaRhodes. And we will see you back on Monday. Vince and Eric back in the saddle. Steve and Kristen up next for Point Taken on a WTMJ Friday.
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14: Good morning. 10 o'clock. We're at 77 degrees, becoming mostly cloudy with a chance of afternoon and evening showers today. High of 80. From the WTMJ Breaking News Center, I'm Connie Weber. Milwaukee fire crews respond to a blaze in Milwaukee's River West neighborhood.
15: Smoke coming from the second floor of a 2.5-story duplex. One line will be laid for an offensive.
14: Scanner audio from Broadcastify. Fire crews were called out around 8 a.m. this morning to a fire on the second floor of a duplex near Holton and North. Fire was upgraded to a second alarm blaze, and it's still unclear if anybody had to be evacuated from that building. President Trump says U.S. negotiators have reached a deal with Hamas to lay down its weapons and relinquish its control over Gaza. Here's ABC News contributor and former Deputy Assistant Secretary of Defense for the Middle East, Mick Mulroy.
16: If this does happen, then this is a big deal for the 20-point peace plan and for the people of Gaza. It needs to happen. It should be a public acknowledgement. And they couldn't, of course, put those caveats on when they make those public acknowledgements.
14: U.S. officials who briefed reporters late last night said Hamas has agreed to disarm and transfer power in Gaza.

0: Gaza as long as Israel withdraws from the Strip. President Trump will hold a cabinet meeting at Camp David soon. This comes while the U.S. and Iran resume attacks after the collapse of the ceasefire agreement. Some Republicans have reportedly expressed concerns to the White House as the war continues, with midterm elections now less than 100 days away. Decision, Wisconsin. How important are endorsements in the Wisconsin gubernatorial race? President Trump has endorsed Republican Congressman Tom Tiffany, and Governor Tony Evers officially endorsed Milwaukee County Executive David Crowley. UW La Crosse political science professor Anthony Chergosky tells Wisconsin's Afternoon News.
1: Evers' endorsement is an endorsement that I think all candidates would have loved to have. On its own, it's not enough. You have to make voters aware of it. You get Evers on the trail, get him cutting an ad, and then you're on the right track. But at this point, Crowley is just struggling to even develop that basic voter awareness of the endorsement.
0: There are now just four candidates for the Democratic nomination after former Lieutenant Governor Mandela Barnes dropped out of the race yesterday. The winner of the partisan primary on August 11th will face likely Republican candidate Congressman Tom Tiffany in November's general election. Cleanup continues across the Fox Valley after an EF3 tornado damaged several communities. Winnebago County emergency managers say nobody was killed. Over 100 people were treated for mostly minor injuries. Over 500 homes have been assessed, and We Energies has restored power to nearly 30,000 customers. Menasha Utilities continues restoring power, with some customers expected to remain without electricity for several more days. A boil water advisory, a burn ban, and a 10 p.m. curfew remain in effect. There's still time for Wisconsin residents affected by this spring's severe storms and flooding to apply for federal disaster assistance.
2: The deadline to apply for FEMA aid and SBA disaster loans is August 31st. So far, more than $44 million has been approved for nearly 16,000 residents across southeast Wisconsin impacted by the April storms. Eligible homeowners and renters, businesses, and eligible nonprofits can apply online or at a local disaster recovery center. More details are available on our website, WTMJ.com. 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
0: Chaos overseas as thousands of migrants surge into a Spanish enclave in North Africa, many swimming there and some losing their lives. Here's ABC's James Long.
3: Thousands of people swimming around border fences or using boats. A number of them we know have drowned. Officials say they know about at least 19 people who've died. Spain has deployed its military to try and restore order here.
0: The migrants were reportedly attempting to flee into Europe after Spain recently launched a program to provide legal status for some 500,000 undocumented migrants. A huge piece of American space junk about to hit the moon. Astronomer Bill Gray has developed software for tracking near-Earth objects and has co-authored a study on a 5-ton SpaceX rocket that was launched in January of 25. Gray says the upper stage of the discarded Falcon 9 rocket will collide with the moon at a speed of 5,400 miles per hour in the early morning of August 5th. Time now for news about your money with the WTMJ Annex Wealth Management Market Update. 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
2: Time for a WTMJ Sports Update from the Gruber Law Office's One Call That's All Sports Desk. Brewers take on the Angels starting tonight. Brew Crew dropped 2 of 3 in San Francisco in their last series. Milwaukee remains atop the NL Central at 67-41. Former Packers running back Amon Green told the Go Along with Tyler Dunn podcast he has Parkinson's disease. The 49-year-old says he was diagnosed over a year ago but is ahead of most symptoms through medication and a proper diet. Take a look at the roads now with your WTMJ Time Saver traffic. I-41 North, about a quarter of a mile beyond the ramp from Ryan Road. The right lane there is blocked as they get a vehicle out of that lane. Cleared. I-43 South at National, there were some lane closures there due to something in the road that, again, has been cleared off the highway.
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2: Here's your WTMJ 5-day forecast, becoming mostly cloudy. Chance for afternoon showers, high of 80. Showers and storms likely into the overnight hours with a low 66. Early showers tomorrow, they should end by the afternoon. High Saturday, 72. Partly cloudy, breezy Sunday, high again 72. Sunny and 77 Monday. Warmer and more humid on Tuesday with a high of 80. 72 in Madison, 77 in Green Bay and in Milwaukee. I'm Connie Weber. 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
5: It's Friday, which means it's time for the Political Power Hour on Point Taken, where the left and right go head-to-head on this week's top stories and issues. 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
6: Oh, hell yeah, we're going to talk about the governor. This week, every week we come in here like, we're settling down. No. Every week, breaking news. You're the Democratic strategist, Joseph Pecky. Bill McCosh is on the phone on this Friday. Mandela Barnes out. I was at the dentist yesterday. My phone's blowing up, and it's about 6 feet away from me. I say I'll do it after I get done with my appointment. Your instant reaction.
7: It seems pretty clear to me that Mandela understood he had no path to winning the nomination and tried to show Fran Hong the same grace and give the same space and leg up to that Sarah Godlewski and Alex Lazary showed him 4 years ago. It wasn't going to happen for him. And that had to be a very, very difficult decision to make. It is for any candidate, but particularly when throughout this campaign, he has pulled the best against Tom Tiffany. That's a harsh reality to face. But I think the way that he exited in his message in the video makes clear that Democrats need to be focused on the ultimate objective, which is defeating Tom Tiffany, holding the governorship, and bringing legislative majorities with it. If everyone else in the Democratic Party follows that example in the coming weeks, we're going to be just fine.
6: All right, so understand that. Well stated. But major reporting yesterday, and we can argue about what you think
7: major
6: about.
7: Major is not a word I would agree with.
8: Okay, so
6: before you jump on me, I respect the report. This is not some casual reporter. This is Molly Beck, who covers politics in Wisconsin, who wrote a story. So let's not dismiss it as garbage.
8: It's not garbage.
6: You work there.
8: I do work there. And so
6: don't you think she's a journalist? Right?
7: Hi, Bill.
8: Hi, Bill.
6: Yeah, we're gonna let Bill jump in a second.
8: So
6: I just want to clarify all this stuff.
8: As things unwound yesterday, we obviously finished our show. I was out doing my work. I was nose deep in something else. And my husband actually called me. He goes, Mandela out. And I go, what? And put on Twitter, saw everything that was happening. I did not know. He was just there at the forum the night before. And quickly my text threads lit up of additional stories we're going to drop. And then that was kind of one of the, on top of maybe not having a path, not seeing a path for himself, that there were stories that were going to drop from some outlet about his character, his behavior, especially towards women. And so all day I was waiting for whatever it was, because there's always

0: rumors circulating. And throughout this entire cycle, there's been rumors circulating about Barnes. And once it finally dropped from the Journal Sentinel around, what, 9 o'clock last night? I read it.
1: Yeah.
0: I read it out loud to my husband. And we both kind of finished reading it. It was like, is this a real, like, is this enough for someone to drop out? And so what it makes me think is like the combo of that story, even if it's not real allegations and anything that salacious, combined with not seeing a path, it just becomes, you can kind of basically kill the story because you weren't going to win anyways.
2: I just think the conflation of the two is not grounded in reality. Gossip, rumors, whispers, innuendos have been used as weapons against Mandela Barnes for the last 4 years since he ran for the United States Senate. And so the idea that another day and another rumor prompted this, when the reality is every day you continue when you don't have a path, means you are asking people for their dollars to fund your campaign and for their support, which you know is not going to be realized with a nomination. I just do not think these are the same thing. And I will just say it, and we can come back to you if you need to. I want to let Bill get in here. But like, I am dismayed by the editorial decisions by the Milwaukee Journal Sentinel yesterday.
3: Strong comment. Just so I'm clear before I jump to Bill, because I know Bill has a lot to say about it. You think the timing of the two things were coincidental?
2: Yes.
3: Okay. Bill, jump in. What do you think?
1: So I'm going to say ditto to what Joe said at the front of this. All polling showed that Mandela Barnes was the strongest candidate for the general election. The truth is, I think it was more likely he dropped out yesterday because of the Marquette poll on Wednesday than the story that ran last night. And the reason for that, if you studied the Marquette poll, and I know you and KB talked about it, it showed with leaners that he was behind by 25 points to Francesca Hong. The reality was there was no path. I got to be honest, I think Mandela would have survived that story last night. I imagine if there was something stronger than that, they would have started with that. The truth is, in our lifetime, Steve, that, you know, we've had three presidents that were playboys, John Kennedy, Bill Clinton, and Donald Trump, right? So Mandela's a playboy. I don't think that is a disqualifier in any manner. And I was sort of stunned at how little was in that story. I mean, consensual sex is what it is. I don't think that's something that would have knocked him out. I think it's a lot more likely that the Marquette poll on Wednesday, and frankly, the state Navigate poll with Up North News, we're all starting to figure out whether that's real or not real, but it turned out to be pretty close to where Marquette was. And that also showed a wide disparity between him and Hong. So the last things I'll say about this, I'm surprised he dropped out. I thought he was so pissed about David Crowley getting back in that he was going to stay in come hell or high water. But what your listeners need to understand is he's still on the ballot. I still believe he's going to take third in this race, even though he has suspended his campaign.
0: Who do you think takes second?
1: David Crowley.
0: Okay.
3: Interesting.
0: Joe, you got one more thing before break?
2: We'll come back to it. We're going to spend a lot of time on this morning.
3: He's Joe Sopecki. Bill is on the phone. Wish you were here, Bill, but we'll see you at State Fair next week. Quick break, point taking. Chris,
1: you will.
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3: Hey, it's WTMJ, Steve. 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
3: 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Sold out last year. Probably sell out this year. We'll see you at the ballpark for WTMJ Day, Saturday, August 29th. 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
0: All right. More Governor Race talk, because we've only scratched the surface. Of course, we're here with Joe Zepecki in studio. Bill McCutcheon is on the phone. Because we still have to get to the poll. We still have to get to the debate. Last thoughts on Mandela dropping out. I guess my big question is, so he did, notably, he did not endorse in his video yesterday when he announced that he was getting out. But like you said, Joe, at least framing it like he is giving the grace to what assumingly is going to be Fran Hong as the candidate. So does he eventually endorse, and does he work towards a Dem trifecta? Does he lend himself to a Dem trifecta for campaigning for the general?
2: I don't know if he endorses. If he endorses at all, it would surely be for Fran.
0: Yeah.
3: Why do you say that?
2: Like, I mean, in the video, he leaned all the way there without really just crossing the threshold. And I think the calculus is politically smart, because I think some of what we're seeing with Fran's growth in support is a backlash to a bunch of other politicians endorsing David Crowley. Part of what I think a lot of people are missing is just how pissed off people are at Democrats. You know, Bill, you shared with us in the chat the other day, the standing of the Democratic Party is in the toilet. Well, when you look at those numbers, it's not because Republicans don't like the Democratic Party, right? Republicans never like the Democratic Party. And it's not even because independents are so much worse in terms of their interpretation of what the Democratic Party is doing. It's because Democrats are mad at the Democratic Party. And so if you're Fran Hong, the last thing you may want is any other elected Democrats or previously elected Democrats jumping on your bandwagon. And so, like, I think she gets some say in this, too. She is trying to do something fundamentally different. And I think that is where she's getting so much of her strength right now.
3: Bill, describe for me, you're a keen election observer. You've been involved in politics for decades. How would you describe the process of the nomination for Democrats for governor of Wisconsin, from all of these candidates to where we are today?
1: Chaotic, but it's very different than 2022. And I think that's one of the untold stories about all this. Remember in 2022, Joe referenced it in the opening segment. Everyone cleared the field, particularly it was Thomas Nelson, Alex Lazary, and Sarah Godlewski. They cleared the field 2 weeks out for Mandela Barnes. The reason was runner. And in order to try and compete with them, they would have had to draw on hard contrast. And they decided it wasn't worth it. They'd live to fight another day. Okay? This is very different in 2024. Fran Hong is clearly the front runner, and they are not clearing the field, Democrats, to help her. They are clearing the field to try and get a one-on-one matchup to take her out. I think that ultimately is going to inure to her benefit. I expect her now to exceed 50% on the ballot. Let's say Joel Brennan gets out. I don't know that it matters. Remember, these people are on the ballot no matter what. Mm-hmm. A, people have already voted for them and they cannot spoil their ballots. B, people are not as plugged into politics as the four of us are. And so people will vote for them on election day if that's who they were leaning towards anyway. So all of those who have gotten out, including Sarah Rodriguez, are going to get votes. So the most stunning thing to me is they're trying to create a one-on-one to take out their front runner. And the only way they can do that, I don't believe they can, but the only way they can do that is hard contrast over the final 10 days. And that's dangerous because if Fran ends up winning, and I predict she will, you know, they've damaged her from the inside.
0: Which is also interesting because I think that is a takeaway for anyone who watched the debate, who watched, who came, Joe did come to the data center forum that Milwaukee Journal Sentinel had on Wednesday night. Like, there's not, on policy stuff, like, there is a, as much as we say Fran is so far left, there's a lot of stuff there's that is in the nuance, that is in the policy, that is in the execution of how folks want the same outcome, though. And so, like, what is the contrast beyond Joel is a 56-year-old white man, or Kel, you know, like maybe experience, but without really like attacking her on more, I don't know, like, what do you see as the contrast to be made?
1: Well, for David Crowley, there were two, and he raised them both. One, he would have signed the bipartisan tax deal that Evers negotiated with Robin Voss and with Devin Lemieux.
3: That the majority of Wisconsinites, you know, supports.
1: According to Marquette Law, you know, it's a 70% issue.
3: Not close.
1: He didn't say that she voted against it. That would have been smart for him to say on Tuesday night. And the other one was Milwaukee School Choice, which your sister stations have talked about, Kyle, quite a bit this week, and he's right about that. Crowley was the only one who said he would keep Milwaukee Choice intact. All the rest of them said they were going to eliminate it. And that should frighten 30,000 families in the city of Milwaukee.
3: I have to ask this question, Bill. But is there going to be any more changes?
1: Directly.
3: Is there going to be any more changes in this race between now and the primary?
1: I'm told that there's going to be an effort today to try and get Joel Brennan out of the race. I don't think it matters. I think if you look at whether it's Marquette's week poll from a week ago or the State Navigate poll, most people's second choice was Fran, or she's tied with someone else in the race. So I think ultimately she's going to win by a bigger margin than she would have otherwise.
0: Okay, let's go to break really quickly. Joe, I want to hear your opinion on, with how messy this has been, with how many knives have been out, can, in your opinion, Dems come together and get behind Fran for a general election?
2: People should come back.
0: That's quite the tease. All right, this is Point Taken.
3: Hey, this is WTMJ Steve Scafidi. 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

0: All right, we got a couple more minutes. And so, as we are 10 days away? 10 days?
1: Yeah. I think so.
0: It's the 31st. 10 days away from the primary, over 140,000 people who have already voted that cannot change their ballot because that court case came down this week. Judge decided that WC was correct. You cannot spoil your ballot just because the candidate you voted for dropped out. I just had someone on the text line say, I'm very frustrated because of a handicap. I use mail-in voting. Left their house yesterday, drove to the post office, mailed in my ballot, and returned home only to hear that the candidate I voted for was no longer in the race.
1: But still on the ballot.
0: But still on the ballot. And so with how this has gone, and I think it's not unfair to say this has been messy, but knowing that if and when Fran Hong comes on the other side of this, is there going to be an effort for Democrats to come together and actually rally to get her to win? Or do you think there's going to be a certain cohort that's just going to hang her out to dry?
2: Shame on any of those who try to hang her out to dry.
0: Okay.
2: You either are willing to be part of a pro-democracy coalition that is trying to stop people like Donald Trump from destroying this country, and Tom Tiffany and members of Congress on the Republican side who have allowed him to get away unchecked with things that have made your life cost more, that have made our standing in the world less than it used to be, that take away health care, that make it cost more, all of these things. You are either willing to ride against that or you're not. And if you're not, then you're not part of a pro-democracy coalition and the coalition that Democrats will need to seize power and actually govern and legislate in Wisconsin for the first time in a generation. So this has been my message the entire time. You guys know this. Any one of our candidates could beat Tom Tiffany in this political environment. That has not changed. People need to be ready August 12th to link arms and march forward. If we are divided, then we will run the risk of losing. And my party can't afford that. Bill likes to joke all the time about how my party's so much better than his at coming together. I always think it's ridiculous. I think we're showing him how ridiculous that is.
1: Bill, 5 seconds. Would Hong beat Tiffany in the general?
3: I don't think so. I think,
2: but you know she might, and that's a hell of a statement.
1: You say there's a chance.
3: I am saying there's a chance, and we'll talk about it coming after the break. I got a rebuttal to Joe's statement just now.
1: All right. Well, Joe took all your time, so Bill deserves a rebuttal.
2: Strategy.
1: I saw him looking at the eyeball on that clock. I got local news update from Connie Weber, Bill McCarthy, Joseph Pecky. Here's now the latest from ABC.
4: ABC News, I'm Sherry Preston. President Trump has arrived at Camp David for a meeting that should begin shortly, a cabinet meeting. On Thursday night, the president announced that U.S. negotiators had reached a deal in Gaza. Hamas would lay down its weapons if Israel agrees to withdraw from the territory. The question is, who goes first? Here's ABC's Karen Travers.
5: There are a lot of questions about the timeline on this, essentially a who goes first to make this happen. But this would be a significant move if it actually comes to fruition. But that's a big if, because there are a lot of questions about how this could actually pan out at this point.
4: A heat dome across the West, putting about 70 million people under warnings. Las Vegas could reach its hottest temperature ever this weekend. As for the Pacific Northwest, wildfires are the main concern. The state of New York has sued Kalshi, alleging its prediction market is nothing more than illegal, unlicensed gambling, in a large part because outcomes depend on chance rather than skill. This is ABC News.
6: 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I'm Connie Weber. Last night in Waukesha, police received calls from a man inside a Meijer store on Sunset Drive saying he had a knife and had taken a hostage. Officers found the suspect near a 59-year-old victim when he refused to drop the knife. An officer shot him. He's in critical condition. Hostage slightly hurt, unclear if it was from the knife. Teen accused of the armed kidnapping of a 7-year-old pleads guilty. Barry Coleman was just 13 when he allegedly convinced 25-year-old Corey Williams to commit an armed robbery last July. Prosecutors say instead of getting money, they kidnapped 7-year-old Jamal White and held him for ransom until they were arrested. Coleman pled guilty to amended charges of robbery by force and having a gun. Charges of kidnapping and different gun charges were dismissed. He will be sentenced in October, could get 25 years. Calls for a reported drowning in Kenosha turned out to be false. Kenosha Fire Department received calls early Thursday afternoon that a man was seen entering Lake Michigan near the inlet of the Kenosha Harbor. A witness told emergency crews they thought the man had gone underwater water and was unaccounted for. Crews searched using divers and sonar, but ultimately determined no one was missing. Time now for news about your money with the WTMJ Annex Wealth Management Market Update. Dow is up 44 points, 52,252. The NASDAQ down 43, 25,078. S&P 500 down 10 at 7,426. 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Take a look at the roads with your WTMJ Time Saver traffic. I-41 north, about a quarter of a mile beyond the ramp from Ryan Road. They're getting a vehicle out of the right lane. It is blocked. Cleared. I-43 south at National. There were some lanes closed due to debris in the road, but again, that has been cleared. Here's your WTMJ 5-day forecast, becoming mostly cloudy today with a chance for afternoon and evening showers into the overnight hours. High today of 80, overnight low 66. Those rain showers should end early tomorrow, at least by the afternoon. High Saturday 72, partly cloudy, breezy Sunday 72 again, mostly sunny Monday 77 for the high. Tuesday, warmer, more humid, high of 80. 73 in Madison, 78 in Green Bay and in Milwaukee. I'm Connie Weber, Outdoor Living Unlimited, WTMJ News Time, 1033.
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1: 10:35 on this Friday edition, our all-star panel, Joseph Pecky, Bill McCoshin on the phone. He will be joining us at State Fair, right, Bill?
3: Absolutely. Those are my favorite 2 weeks of the year.
1: Hey, you know who else is joining us next Friday?
3: Max.
1: Yes. Live. America's favorite 10-year-old, Max. Max, my grandson. All right. So you wanted a rebuttal to what
2: I left him high and dry. I think that's what the needle drop was from Jazz.
1: Yeah, I get it.
2: Sorry, Bill.
1: All right, Bill. Go ahead.
3: Not a problem. So I think it's a little deeper than Joe's talk.

0: about. He has an aspirational goal of all the Democrats coming together if they believe in democracy and all
1: kumbaya.
0: That. But kumbaya. But here's the reality. Francesca Hong has the hardcore progressives. She has the young voters. Mandela Barnes had the UAW. Kelder Royce has WEAC. Crowley has Governor Evers and all of the major trade unions. I can't remember a time, even in 2002, with the Kathleen Falk, Jim Doyle, Tom Barrett primary, was where the Democrat Party was this fractured. Can they come back together? I think ultimately they will, and I still believe that Democrats are a lot better at that than Republicans are. But it impacts down ballot now. If I'm right, or all of us are right, and Fran Hong is the nominee, it now puts both chambers in play for Republicans. There was a notion of a Democratic trifecta all spring long in Madison and throughout the summer. When she becomes the nominee, the notion of a Republican trifecta is now actually possible, which is stunning. Absolutely stunning that Tom Tiffany could be the governor and Republicans could absolutely keep the Senate and absolutely keep the assembly. So she impacts down ticket because now people in swing districts are going to have to defend her agenda or what she believes in. And it may not play well in rural parts of the state.
2: No take backs on those 78 Republican retirements from the legislature bill.
3: So
0: if they would have had a crystal ball, I think some of them would have hung on a little longer.
3: Yeah. Does anyone have any insight into the relationship between Francesca Hong and Josh Call? Because they also have to basically run together, right?
0: Yes and no. Listen, since in the last 20 years, since 2006, we have always elected whoever wins the governorship, the same party wins the AG's race. The last split ticket we had was in 2006 with Jim Doyle and J.B. Van Hollen. Before that, it used to be Tommy Thompson and Jim Doyle. Since then, it's been straight party all the way. So if Tom Tiffany wins, Eric Toney will win. If Francesca Hong wins, Josh Call will win.
3: Okay. Any more thoughts on that?
2: I choose to affiliate myself with the gentleman from Superior's remarks.
3: Okay.
1: Yeah, I mean, one of the reasons Bill's here, besides his expertise in today, is he knows the historical.
2: Yeah.
3: You got those dates on, like,
1: hey,
3: just
1: dropping it like nobody's business.
2: I had a flashback when he mentioned 2002.
0: Nerd out on campaign statistics.
1: Bill doesn't go to the weekend until Friday night. He's still working hard today.
3: Is there more meat on the bone when it comes to the governor's race right now? Is there anything else that we want to discuss? Obviously, there was other news this week as well.
2: I think the debate is worth talking about some.
0: I do, too.
2: If it's not a full segment. Because I think, and let's start with Francesca Hong, because she's been the topic of most of this first 40 minutes, other than the news about Mandela getting out, which is, I think the most important thing she did on that debate stage was she showed who she is. Not who the caricature that the right is trying to portray of her is. She was crisp, she was clear, and she holds a lot of positions that have a lot of resonance with people who are struggling right now. I thought her best moment, the moderators had to push her, and it made it somewhat less of a great moment, but when it was, are you going to sign off on abolishing the police or defunding the police? She said, no. That's a great answer, because she's not going to.
1: She said it previously.
2: And her beliefs on that are that should a society over the horizon aim to be a society where there's no need for police officers? Of course we should.
1: Okay, that's not realistic. Okay, Bill, do you believe Fran Hong from a year ago, or do you believe Fran Hong from this Tuesday?
0: That's what she's going to struggle with. And,
1: yeah, right?
0: And she's going to get that fed to her on paid media probably at 10 o'clock on August 11th. And then for 84 consecutive days in the general election, does she have the resources to defend that? And is it believable? I watched her interview this morning on Fox News with Dana Perino, and she said the same thing she said in the debate. Dana, I don't think Dana pushed her super hard, but it didn't sound believable to me. So, you know, that's the challenge for Fran is, can she make people believe that she doesn't totally buy into the DSA agenda, and which parts doesn't she agree with?
2: But let's talk about believability. Because if you believed Republicans for the last 5-6 years, right, since the summer of George Floyd, every single time there's an election, Republicans have said Democrats are going to defund the police. They want to defund the police. And there is not a single municipality in the United States where the police have been defunded in the last 5 or 6 years. So at some point, the argument from Republicans itself rolls off people's back. Like, I've heard this before. And it doesn't happen. I call 911 and cops still show up if I need them.
3: Well,
2: so that's the other side of the coin.
3: There's like there. I mean, that's a different thing. But there is the fact that the reason why municipalities who are trying to pay for police departments are struggling is because municipalities and counties in Wisconsin are struggling, which comes back to the state legislature and the budget.
2: And the last 8 budgets were drafted by Republican legislatures
1: with a Democratic governor.
0: So our second day at the state fair, the second Friday we are there, will be a couple days after the primary, and we'll be able to talk about the framing of the race. That first 72 hours is going to be crucial to what this race is going to look like.
1: All right, I just want to get you on the record, yes or no. Bill on the phone, will there be any candidates or journalistic surprises between now and Election Day?
0: I guess there might be one more dropout. We saw that Gwen Moore endorsed David Crowley a few minutes ago. So breaking news, if you didn't hear that.
1: Wonder what that endorsement's worth. Joe,
2: I'm done guessing whether or not I will be surprised, but I will say this.
1: Because we're always wrong.
2: The kudos I will give to Joel Brennan is he did a very smart thing this morning, which is challenge the other candidates in the race to a final debate. That's a smart move, and I think the voters would benefit from it if it happens. Let's find a way to get to yes.
1: Still, and I'm not voting for him, but still the best communicator in this race. Not even close.
0: I thought he was the best in the debate. Absolutely. I did. He looked the most gubernatorial.
1: But yet he'll get nothing. Well, I guess there could be a surprise. We'll see. Anyway, quick break.
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1: Welcome back to the Friday show. Bill McCosh and Joe Zepecki, Kristen and Steve. And we always appreciate a lot of texts coming in. We can't get to all of them, but it's certainly a good representation of where people are at. It's all over the place. Joel Brennan getting a lot of love. Fran Hong getting a lot of love. And certainly Tiffany getting a lot of questions and love as well. All right, so I'm going to ask you,

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2: That's not the book so much, although that tells
3: you. But the book is all about
2: the book is about the plan.
4: And he's being asked about the Wisconsin governor's race, and as on Pod Save America, he's not really saying anything.
2: So you don't think there's any sort of, he's sort of coming back into his old role? That's what I'm asking.
4: No, I think the more he has disclosed that he is a paid advisor to the Wisconsin Democratic Party.
2: I would argue he's still leading the Democratic Party.
4: Those are your words, not mine.
2: But I would argue that's the case.
4: I don't know what you're asking.
2: He's got the smarts, he's got the experience, and he's way better than the current guy doing it. I can't say any more honestly than that. You want to comment on that?
4: I want Devin Remiker to succeed as state party chair.
2: Well, I'm sure you
4: do. Anything that undermines that, whether it's, you know, people who used to be in the role or people who wanted the role and didn't get it, should play no part in making his life harder. He's got a big job ahead of him, and I wish Devin nothing but the best for the next 94 days.
2: He's a non-entity. Bill, what do you think about the reemergence of Ben Wickler?
5: I think Remiker's been a complete failure as party chairman, and the Democrats made a mistake not picking Joe. As I understand it, and I got this directly from Ben, he's actually leading the effort to raise money for the winner of the Democratic primary, which appears to be Fran Hong. So we'll see what he's been up to,
2: which
5: probably
2: is
5: fairly shortly.
3: But I
5: think he is involved in this race in that respect. I believe he's raising the out-of-state money that will come in to support Fran on August 12th.
4: But that's the thing. He was named as one of the chairs of the governor's readiness project. I don't know, 7 months ago, 8 months ago? Like, this is not new or news.
3: Yeah, I think it's also just being conflated with the book release and the book tour. And so he is doing a lot of press to sell his book. His book is, as someone who read it, is all about Wisconsin and what he did or
2: and
3: what people
2: strategy.
3: Have done in Wisconsin over the last 10 years. And so it's not the best timing as far as him having to comment on everything that is happening in Wisconsin and what he built and what's happening to what he built while he is also on a book tour. I think it's the fact that it's the coincidence of these things are all happening at the same time.
2: Interesting. No other comments on Ben Wickler. All right. We'll take a break early. We'll see what else we got under our topics list to dissect and maybe destroy after this.
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5: All right, one of the other pieces of reporting, if we're still talking about Ben Wickler, from this week, which was reporting, is that NBC pieced things together, talked to sources, and reported that Ben Wickler is exploring a 2028 bid for Senate. So maybe more eyes on that than continuing to run with Dems. Joe, do you have thoughts on that?
6: I do. And my message to Ben would be the same as it would be to anyone, which is if you are taking your eye off the ball for even 5 minutes to think about 2028, when we have a as high as they get stakes election in 94 days, and instead you're spending time on an election more than 800 days away, you're doing it wrong. That applies to potential future Senate candidates, future presidential candidates. Like, if we on the left who believe that Donald Trump is the threat that we say he is, we got to get this right on November 3rd, and that has to come before anything else.
7: Bill, do you think Wisconsin will share whatever anti-Trump sentiment is happening across the country, reflect that in our vote in November, or are we going to be an outlier?
8: There's a 50-50 chance. That's what the framing is all about on the 12th, 13th, and 14th of August is, can Fran set the narrative about Donald Trump for the general election, or can Tiffany set it about the DSA? That's the battle you're going to see.
5: How do you, Bill, how do you strategize when you look at Tom Tiffany's record while in Congress? Not a lot of light between him and Donald Trump. And so how does he, for people who are, like, when we look at Trump's approval rating, especially in Wisconsin, like, what advice would you have for him to separate himself from Donald Trump despite what his voting record is?
8: I'd focus on defining Francesca Hung, not only through the DSA agenda, some of which she now walks back, but also her votes in the legislature, some of which are extremely liberal, like the anti-grooming bill that Representative Amanda Nedwesky authored and then Governor Evers signed. I mean, she voted against that. So she's on the wrong side of some common sense issues, which frankly will help a guy like Tiffany, who's from northern Wisconsin, in the suburbs of southeast Wisconsin. So he's got plenty of material to play offense, and he's going to have plenty of money. So we'll all know about the money on Monday. That's the final pre-primary report. I'm going to tell you today, Tiffany will have a eye-popping number on that, on his spreadsheet.
6: So for those of you trying to decipher what Bill just said, the answer there was Tom Tiffany can't point to anything that demonstrates independence from Donald Trump, so we're going to make this race all about Fran Hong.
7: Hey, Bill, real quick before the break, reported today, I saw it somewhere, CNN or one of the, or Fox, Musk going to pour millions, if not hundreds of millions of dollars into the midterm elections. Didn't work out so well in the Supreme Court race in Wisconsin. What would be different this time if he chooses to pick Wisconsin, one of the states where he dumps that money into?
8: I'd be smarter about how I did it. I mean, he made himself, and listen, Ben Wickler and the Democrats at the time played no small role in it, but he became the issue in the Schimmel race and in a negative way. I think he can participate in campaigns. I think he and his team just need to be smarter about how they do that. Will they help anyone in Wisconsin? If they do, my guess it would be Michael Alfonso and probably DVO in the 3rd Congressional District.
7: All right.
5: Yeah.
7: Good first hour. Dragged it out of you guys.
5: Everyone stayed relatively calm.
6: What's left?
7: Totally calm.
6: Oh, wait. Oh, wait.
5: So we'll see how that fares in the next. We have one more segment. We are going to talk about Dr. Fauci. I've warned all parties involved. What was your word yesterday, Bill?
8: I'm good.
5: Yoga breathe through it. All right. We'll be back after the top of the hour news.
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16: 11 o'clock, 78 degrees, becoming mostly cloudy today with a chance for afternoon and evening showers. High today of 80. From the WTMJ Breaking News Center, I'm Connie Weber. Decision, Wisconsin. State Representative Francesca Hong and Congressman Tom Tiffany appear to become the front runners for the gubernatorial race. What can voters expect heading into November? UW La Crosse political science professor Anthony Chergosky tells Wisconsin's afternoon news he predicts negative campaigning.
17: With a very conservative member of Congress and a very liberal member of the state legislature, I almost wonder if it's more trying to argue that the other candidate is an unacceptable risk and trying to like disqualify the other candidate in the minds of those independent voters rather than the candidates gravitating towards the middle themselves.
16: While Hong continues to poll as the most likely Democratic gubernatorial candidate, polls also suggest she has the lowest chance of beating Congressman Tiffany. Some Republicans have even suggested they'll vote for Hong in the primary to ensure she's Tiffany's opponent. Congressman himself tells Wisconsin's Afternoon News.
18: No, if you're a Republican, vote in the Republican primary. There are races across Wisconsin where Republicans are on the primary ballot, let's make sure we get the best Republicans through in the primary. That gives us a better chance to be able to win in November.
16: Four Democrats remain in the race ahead of the partisan primary election

0: August 11th, after former Lieutenant Governor Mandela Barnes dropped out of the race yesterday. In the showdown over President Trump's nominee for Attorney General Todd Blanche's confirmation is in doubt as Trump threatens to withdraw him in the face of demands by Republican senators that Blanche agree in writing to limits on a tax immunity deal for the president. Two senators holding things up are Texas's John Cornyn and North Carolina's Tom Tillis.
1: Senator Tillis saying one of Trump's advisors wants to revive the fund.
2: The only reason why we wouldn't move forward with this language is because that same advisor wants to bring it back to life at some point.
1: Cornyn also demanding the Justice Department rein in an IRS immunity deal for the president and his family. After a critical committee vote was canceled Thursday, Blanche's GOP support fraying.
0: That's ABC's Jay O'Brien. That $8 million fund would be used to compensate January 6 defendants and others who say they were targeted by the Justice Department. New York's Attorney General suing the online betting platform Kalshi. Letitia James says the prediction market platform violates state law against illegal gambling. Here's ABC's Aaron Kuchersky.
3: The lawsuit is also seeking potential penalties to include forfeiting illegal profits and restitution to Kalshi's customers nationwide. That could cost upwards of $36 billion and force Kalshi to really rethink how it operates. So while the lawsuit says it does not want Kalshi to shut down, it would effectively hinder its ability to operate as it is now.
0: James calling for Kalshi to be taxed and regulated like licensed gambling is. Seattle's police chief has stepped down following questions over his absence during a chaotic shooting at a downtown food festival on Sunday. Democratic Socialist Mayor Katie Wilson's office confirmed late Thursday Chief Sean Barnes stepped down following earlier reports Wilson asked Barnes to resign or face termination. The possible gang-related shooting near Seattle's Space Needle left three people dead. Hostage situation at a Meijer store in Waukesha ends with an officer-involved shooting last night.
4: The situation started with a phone call from a man who Waukesha Police Chief Dan Thompson says has a history of contact with local police.
5: The caller, an adult male, stated that he was armed with a knife, had taken a hostage, and demanded to speak with the hostage negotiator.
4: Police found him near a 59-year-old victim inside the store and say he refused commands to drop the knife. An officer then shot him. The 59-year-old man had non-life-threatening injuries, and the suspect is in critical condition. A male officer with 5 years on the force was placed on administrative leave. Jessica Gatso, WTMJ News.
0: Forecasters say records will be broken across the West this weekend as an extreme heat dome turns up temperatures from Arizona to Montana. Phoenix and Palm Springs could get close to 120 on Saturday and Sunday. Death Valley could hit 126. 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
2: Time for a WTMJ Sports Update from the Gruber Law Office's One Call That's All Sports Desk. Brewers in California to battle the Angels starting tonight. Brew Crew dropped 2 of 3 in San Francisco in their last series. Milwaukee remains atop the NL Central at 67-41. Take a look at the roads with your WTMJ Time Saver traffic. I-41 north, about a mile and a quarter beyond the ramp from Wisconsin Highway 20. We had a crash off on the right shoulder. That has been cleared off the road, but there may be some residual slowing there. Here's your WTMJ 5-day forecast, becoming mostly cloudy with a chance for afternoon-evening showers that extend into the overnight hours and into Saturday morning. Today's high 80, overnight low 66. Those showers should end by early afternoon tomorrow with a high of 72. Partly cloudy, breezy Sunday, high again 72, sunny and 77 on Monday. Then Tuesday, warmer, a little more humid with a high of 80. 73 in Madison, 79 in Green Bay, 78 in Milwaukee. I'm Connie Weber. 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
4: All right, all right, all right. So we have one more segment with Bill McCoshin on the phone, Joe Zepecki in studio before we move to Say Something Nice and Grab Bag. And obviously this week, nationally, one of the biggest stories was Dr. Fauci's diary and Senate hearing. So on Wednesday, the Senate Homeland Security and Governmental Affairs Committee questioned Dr. Anthony Fauci about his decision making during COVID-19. This occurred because people found his personal diary on government servers, which I would say was his first mistake, was to be a government employee for as long as he was and keeping your private thoughts on a government server. Not the best move, but it has reignited and relitigated a very sensitive and passionate issue that I know a lot of people feel on both sides of the issue. And so I wanted something were to happen.
5: Of course not. And this is what I was going to start, which is right now, there are 45 states impacted by this explosive diarrhea
4: Cyclospora.
5: Outbreak. I can't say the word. We have the largest measles outbreak in the United States in more than 3 decades. And the second worst Ebola outbreak in recorded history is happening in Africa. And rather than do oversight or legislate to address any one of those currently happening right now crises, Republicans on Capitol Hill chose to waste a whole day relitigating again something that happened 6 years ago. That is they wasted a day less than 100 days before Republican members of Congress faced the voters on that nonsense rather than doing anything to address the current health crises or let's stay in the COVID lane. I don't know. Maybe they should legislate a way to surge some resources to help kids who fell behind during the pandemic because the schools were closed too long. I'm willing to stipulate that. I think most Democrats are. But rather than do actionable things, they're just trying to relitigate the history to embarrass Tony Fauci. And that is a missed opportunity at best for Republicans.
6: Bill, weigh in.
7: This subject gets me a little hot and bothered, and I know it does, Steve, and we have good reasons on both sides of that. I don't think the Republicans got anything out of the hearing necessarily on Wednesday. I think the only news out of all of it came out the day before, and that was Fauci's diary that showed what a narcissist he was. I mean, that was sort of stunning. Kristen's father was a Division I basketball player. We used to call people like this jock sniffers. I mean, he got so infatuated with stardom and the stars that he was meeting. I think he lost sight of the whole thing. I'll say what I said on the show in the past. I think where he really went wrong is he did a very big disservice to public health, generally speaking, by taking dogmatic and emphatic positions on. He always took a very firm position. And it turns out he didn't actually believe that in a lot of his diaries. So, I think it was a waste of day politically. There's, roughly 95 days between now and the general election. I think Republicans would have better time spent on other things, but hopefully we've seen the last of Anthony Fauci.
6: Bill, I want to get your comments on several lawmakers.

0: lawmakers, and including one here in Wisconsin, have said out loud that Tony Fauci should be put in jail or in some cases executed. Your thoughts?
1: Not for it. I mean, does it look like he was telling himself one thing and telling the public another thing? Proof of that is in his diary, but you know, unless and until some actual crime is alleged, then I think it's time to move on.
2: And I'll just jump in there because Bill's very measured, reasonable thing about the difference between certainty and science. Science is not certainty. Science research continues and evolves all the time. It's ever changing. That comes in tension with the goals of public health, because science and mass communication to a society of 330 million people require two different things. And so while I will not 100% agree with everything Bill said, I will certainly grant that Fauci may have, you know, where he may have erred was leaning too much towards his role as a public communicator, trying to keep people safe and not allowing for the reality of science, which is ongoing, evolving, and we learn more every day.
0: All right, let's go to break. After the break, say something nice.
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4: 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I mean, Cooper Pratt was a big league shortstop defensively last year. I mean, that's a big league shortstop.
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0: Hey, it's WTMJ, Steve Scafidi. 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
9: Yeah. You keep saying your side is better. It's time to
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9: about the other side of the political aisle on Point Taken.
11: Come on, people now.
0: We preach stability on this show, and I think everyone's done a very nice job of that. With all this breaking news and hot-button topics, we've done a very nice job, which is why we love to gather the four people that we have in this, almost in this room. Bill's on assignment somewhere. Where are you at, Bill, by the way?
1: In Minnesota.
0: Oh, yeah.
2: You got sounded it. Earlier like he was getting his oil changed.
12: Yeah. Work or fun?
1: Sorry about that.
0: No problem. Is this work or fun, Bill?
1: This is fun. Our old neighbors, their daughter, who was very close friends with our daughter, is getting married.
12: Oh, very
2: nice. Congrats to the newlyweds or about to be weds.
1: Yeah. Love that.
0: Who doesn't love a wedding? All right, Bill, we'll let you go first. Say something nice.
1: So I'm going to say something nice.

0: this about Joel Brennan. I think he was the most gubernatorial in the debate on Tuesday night. I think he has been thoughtful, and I think he's worked hard in his campaign. I just don't think he's where the party is today. You know, in my father and mother's Democratic Party, Joel Brennan would have easily won this primary. He's not going to get through it, but he's handled it with class. And, you know, I tip my hat to Joel Brennan.
1: I love that. I've picked him a couple times for my Say Something. I'll do mine real quick. It's not even, it's not really a partisan one, but kudos to Channel 12, Matt Smith, Jaron Jordan. They, again, killed it on the debate. I am so proud. We have Matt on the show, so it's sort of self-promotion. And we had Jaron and both of them on the show Monday. They ran a debate like, I want to see a debate. Quick, get it over with. Asked a great question. They were so prepared to like follow up and move it along. Absolutely love it. So I'm changing the rules for me.
2: I'm going for my third Sunday in a row on that show. So I won't pile on the praise. Yeah. I'll just say the first text I sent after the debate on Tuesday was give those guys a presidential debate in the future.
1: Yeah, they're so good. And I'm happy that we get to work with them.
3: Me too.
1: Yeah.
2: This is a complex one. I'm going to try to simplify it. I'm going to say something nice about the United States government as currently led entirely by Republicans and by the Department of Defense with Mr. Hegseth at the top. And I'm going to be nice because reporting this week is that the United States is now asking for help from Ukraine to try to better understand and perhaps purchase drone technology from them. Regardless of everything else and how I feel about all of the other things, being willing to acknowledge there is an opportunity to better protect our troops and assets in the Gulf, and if that requires purchasing technology from a smaller country, even though we have the world's greatest military, not being stuck on your pride and refusing to do that would be a shortcoming. They are clearly trying to do that, and for that, I applaud them.
3: All right.
1: Kristen.
3: Mine's on the other side of the coin, I would say, from Bill's, and mine's for Nina Baum up in the 7th CD. She actually reached out to me via DM on Instagram asking us to talk more about that race. I know we've talked about it a little bit, but as far as our exchange, which was lovely, and talking to her about the conversations she's having with people, with voters up there, but then also just looking at her platform and talking about someone who also, she might not be where the party is, but at least when I look at her platform as someone who I think I have a lot of probably, like
2: I
3: a lot of common ground,
2: of
3: right? Like I have
2: party.
3: A lot of common ground with, and I applaud her for running. I applaud her for how she's running her campaign. I wish her well, and I hope that she continues to find ways to help the 7th CD and in ways that it sounds like she already has, even prior to running.
1: All right, good stuff. Grab bag. I got two of them today, so we'll see what the rest of the gang has. We'll do it after this.
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10: All right. Since we got most of the politics out of our systems, let's finish up with some grab bags.
1: All right, I'm going to go first because I'm ready. All right, so a couple of easy ones. First responders, emergency preparedness folks in Fox Valley, to have those sort of storms, devastating tornadoes, the damage that was done, accurate early warnings for people, great weather forecasting, all the folks up there and down here, and quick response from all the first responders. Well done. And my other one is a conversation I'm going to self-promote. I do a Scafidiology podcast. I think I'm up to like episode 83. You can find it on my Scafidiology Facebook page. Last name with ology afterward. Nothing brilliant about that. But I had a conversation as part of my series of Matter of Faith, Politics and Faith, with Father Tim Kitsky, Catholic priest. I'm Catholic. It was one of the top interviews I've ever done. He is brilliant. He gives his sermons with no written notes, which I love, as you know. He's so eloquent. So he's one of those people that can process in his brain what he's going to say. And if you want a great conversation about that conversation, politics and faith, he has some strong words for people about mixing those two things and what happens when you leave your place of worship and how you conduct your lives afterwards. So check it out on Scafidiology or at WTMG.com. Kristen.
3: I'm going to let our guests go first.
1: No, they're contributors. We're all the same. Go ahead, Joe.
2: We didn't get to the national politics. The Bush presidency, or the Trump presidency is past the Bush line in terms of polling. He's absolutely cratering. We should talk more about that next week. And then just very quickly.
3: We have plenty of time. You don't
2: for
3: have to be
2: all
3: quick.
2: Of the.
11: Well, I was going to
2: say. For all of the warnings from my friends like Bill and people on the right about democratic socialism, I think it is worth noting that this week the U.S. government quietly took equity stakes in seven more U.S. companies who sell, semiconductors. And so the other problem in terms of the believability that Republicans are going to have this fall is they're going to scream socialism and scream communism when the government run by Republicans is engaged in socialist practices and taking equity in American companies.
1: I was going to say, what about Democrats running companies? But we'll leave that for another day. Bill McCaution.
0: I'm going to try and get two in. I'm going to give my first shout out to Matt Smith and Jaron Jordan. Joe and I had Matt on last Friday when you guys were gone, and we had some fun with him and got him to admit that Joe and I are his favorite guests on Upfront. So there's a record of that. Listen, I think the best thing they did was how they started the debate. They went after each of the candidates with their weakest point. And that's tough. When you've planned done your debate prep, you probably think you're gonna get some warm up pitches before you get that fastball, and the fastball came hard and fast right out of the chute. And I give those guys credit, and I think most of them had decent answers to that. The other one I'm gonna say is to my oldest brother Mike. He is the administrator of the Great Lakes St. Lawrence Seaway. I was at a conference with him the last couple of days in Chicago, the American Great Lakes Port Association, sold out conference, Lowe's Hotel. 300 people. It was really fun to see my brother speak in front of that crowd, and the respect and he has from his peers, both on the American and Canadian side, was pretty cool for our family.
3: All right, my grab bag is ranked choice voting.
2: Hell
3: boy,
2: yeah.
3: Oh boy, don't we wish we had that right now. Either ranked choice voting or a runoff, because as I already read earlier today, one of our listeners very frustrated that she literally left the house yesterday to put in her mail-in ballot, came home to realize that her vote didn't count because that person

0: and had dropped out of the race. And so, as we will see at the end of this primary, of how many people were disenfranchised because of how we do our voting system here, and just the, it doesn't have to be this way. And so I am a big fan of at least looking at the pros and cons of a ranked choice voting, final five voting, jungle primaries. There's a different way to do this that the most popular candidate actually does get, like the people who, like giving the middle a voice, right? I think that's what we are hearing a lot right now. And I think it's a, if it becomes a Tiffany Hong runoff, there's a lot of people in the middle who are either probably not going to vote or hold their nose and vote for someone they don't really like. And when you think about, I know it because I watch our text line every day. When you think that the fringe is the fringe, there is the loudest people are also the minority, especially when you look at any of those Pew Research things where there's really nine political parties and all of this stuff. But like, there is not, we do not have a good system to represent the people in the middle. And there's, there are reforms out there to get us to a better place. And so that's my grab bag.
1: All right. You're here.
2: Real quick for Bill and Joe, will we have more voters this midterms than we had in 2022?
1: I'm starting to think we might not see the surge in turnout that in the general election. I think the primary will be quite high.
2: Yeah, I agree with that. Bill?
3: Yeah, I still have it around 2.8 million, so I'm still bullish on the turnout in November.
2: Do you think affordability is still the big issue?
1: Yes.
3: No yeah, question.
0: Absolutely.
1: So it's not a hoax like some some people in public.
3: It's not a hoax.
1: Weird.
3: It's a real thing.
2: Why doesn't that big guy in Washington talk about that more? All right, we'll reconvene. Well, Kristen's off next Friday, right?
0: I am.
2: All right, so Joe and Bill and me, State Fair, come on, say hi.
1: Yeah.
2: We're in the what we used to call a fishbowl. Now it's all jazzed up and it's really fancy. But I love the fair. You know this. I love when people come and say hi. I try to get out during the breaks. And Bill and Joe will do that too.
1: We will. And nobody came and said hi to me at German Fest last weekend. So
2: were you bartending?
1: I meant listeners. I thought at least one would show
2: were
1: up.
2: Were you bartending?
1: No, we were grilling sausages and slinging meat.
2: Oh, just as good. All right. So we still got a half hour of the program left. We got local news update. Connie Weber. Here's the latest from ABC.
4: ABC News. I'm Chuck Sievertson. President Trump holding a cabinet meeting at Camp David right now, saying this about the midterm elections and immigration.
5: If we're not in office, our country will be invaded at levels that made Spain look small time.
4: About 60,000 migrants have entered a Spanish region from Morocco in the past 24 hours, says a local official. About half have gone back voluntarily, says Spain's government. On President Trump's announced deal in Gaza, he says Hamas agrees to disarm. But Hamas says only later, if a Palestinian state is created, something Israel adamantly rejects. New York is suing Kalshi, alleging its prediction market is nothing more than illegal, unlicensed gambling, saying outcomes depend more on chance than skill. Kalshi insists its event contracts are federally regulated derivatives outside the scope of state gaming laws. American oil and gas companies report massive spring profits. 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
6: Outdoor Living Unlimited, WTMJ News Time, 11:31. Milwaukee fire crews respond to a blaze in the River West neighborhood. Crews called out around 8 this morning to a fire on the second floor of a duplex near Holton and North. Fire was upgraded to a second alarm. Still unclear if anybody had to be evacuated. Still time for Wisconsin residents affected by this spring's severe storms and flooding to apply for federal disaster assistance. The deadline to apply for FEMA aid and SBA disaster loans, August 31st. So far, more than $44 million has been approved for nearly 16,000 residents across southeast Wisconsin impacted by the April storms. Eligible homeowners and renters can apply online or at a local disaster recovery center. 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Deadly shooting on Milwaukee's northwest side last night. A 55-year-old killed during an argument, police say, 34th and Meineke. Police say they know who they're looking for and are trying to find that person. Time now for some news about your money with the WTMJ Annex Wealth Management Market Update. Dow is up 253 points. 52,461. The NASDAQ up 144, 25,267. 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Taking a look at the roads with your WTMJ Time Saver traffic. We have a new crash. This is going to be on the ramp from Moreland Road to I-94 East. Here's your WTMJ 5-day forecast. Becoming mostly cloudy today. A chance for afternoon and evening storms that extend into the overnight hours and into Saturday morning. High today, 80, 66 overnight. High tomorrow, 72. Those showers should end by Saturday afternoon. Sunday, partly cloudy, breezy, a high 72. Mostly sunny and 77 on Monday. Warmer, more humid on Tuesday, a high of 80. 73 in Madison, 79 in Green Bay, 78 in Milwaukee. I'm Connie Weber. 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
2: That sound renaissance-y to you? Maybe.
11: It's called barcore, Steve.
2: Oh, okay.
12: Barcore. Yeah. All right. We're gonna be a little. Actually, that was much more tame than I expected it to be.
2: What?
12: The last hour and a half.
2: Yeah, everyone's well behaved, which is one of the reasons people tune in because we don't yelling.
12: Well,
2: is,
12: sometimes there's yelling.
2: Yelling is interesting for listeners on occasion, but you know, a little goes a long way.
12: Yeah, you have to choose your spots.
2: Yeah.
12: That's why I feel like I choose my spots when I get angry.
2: As do I. I get fired up. I get fired up about stupid stuff. So
12: that is true.
2: Yeah, and smart stuff.
12: I've seen it.
2: Yeah, you have seen it. And smart stuff. Come on, nod your head. Yes.
12: Uh-huh.
2: All right. Yeah, uh-huh. That did not feel sincere at all. So I heard, you told me, you're going to the Renaissance Fair. Have you ever been?
12: I have never been.
2: Oh, my. I've been like 10 times.
12: This Renaissance Fair. So it is my husband, and he has a twin sister. Their birthday is on Monday. And typically for the last couple of years, we've always done some kind of trip where we visited a different spot in Wisconsin. We've gone camping up in Two Rivers. We've gone to Pepin. We went to Paoli last year. But this year we can only do a day trip. And so we were trying to figure out like a good spot to do it. And I was like, what about the Renaissance Fair? Because I have not been. So what should I know?
2: It gets really crowded. It's in Bristol, by the way, right off 94. If you drive south of Chicago, you see it all the time. We're coming back from Chicago. So I've gone about 10 times with my grandkids, I think even with my daughters at one point. So it's fantastic. And it's not just like this celebration of costumes. It's like everything now. It includes all kinds of styles and dress. And people are just wacky and they wear costumes and all that stuff. But you got to do this. You're taking Frankie, right?
12: Oh, yeah.
2: So they have this thing. It's either called digging for treasure or something like that. You walk in and it's sort of into the grounds a little bit. And they're little sand pits. And they bury like things in there that the kids can like, they have shovels and they find treasures.
12: And they get to keep it?
2: Yes.
12: All right.
2: It's super cool. And Max, when he was like 4, and he just did it last year. He was 9. They still love it. And Cooper did it last year, my other grandson. It's just a fun thing. Now, you got to have a turkey leg.
12: Okay.
2: I will tell you this. As a fan of the smoked or barbecued turkey leg, it is the best turkey leg you will ever eat anywhere. It
12: better
2: is,
12: than like a fair?
2: Yes.
12: Or...
2: It's spectacular. Now, it's not cheap. They raised it. I think it's like $15 now. But it is. You can't even finish it. It's so big. Got to get a turkey leg. And go around. They have this thing where you throw tomatoes at this guy that's lobbing insults at you. It's a famously old tradition from Europe. He
12: going a wiener circle?
2: Yeah. He will literally, and you're probably about, I don't know, 30, 40 feet from him. And Max almost hit the guy last year in the forehead. He just lobs. He doesn't care how old you are, what you look like. He cuts you down and you lob tomatoes.
12: What's the worst insult he ever gave you?
2: I didn't do it. Like, I wasn't ready to be insulted in front of other people.
12: My skin's a little too thin for that.
2: I don't want that sort of a feeling.
12: All right, so you can throw tomatoes. What are what's the ride situation or the show situation?
2: You can joust. Kids can joust. You can on a fake horse, and you can. It's probably Frank is too young for that because you have to climb up on a horse. They're just the food and drink are amazing.
12: Okay.
2: You can have wine. You can have all kinds of beer and Jazz. You can jump in. You've been there.
11: No, I have not, but jousting, I thought they're going to be on hobby horses with pool noodles.
2: No. They have a fake horse set up, and they charge you towards this thing, and if you get the ring, you get a little certificate or
12: something.
2: They're
12: not hitting each other?
2: No.
12: This is not toddler wars?
2: They're like 5 years old, and they're not going to have kids maim each other. But I'll say this. It gets mocked a lot. It is absolutely spectacular events.
12: Did you ever wear a costume?
2: No. No, I'm not that.
12: Do people who come wear costumes?
2: Yeah. I would say at least half the people have costumes on. And it could be like traditional, you know, old Europe. It could be like, what would you call the ones where they're like wearing hard linen clothing and it's like really revealing? What would that be? Like exotic clothing? Almost like leathery. I don't know. There's a term for that, but it's not. Some reason.
12: Like corsets and stuff?
2: Yeah. Oh, yeah. Lots of the corset stuff. Yeah. So a lot of eye candy you can, if you want to walk around and see that stuff. I'm surprised you're going, though. That's a good choice. I don't know, because it doesn't seem like your thing.
12: Do you not consider me to be an open-minded person?
2: Yeah, but it's just...
12: Who's interested in all and every experience? I just went to AC/DC. Like, there's not many things that I would
2: that
12: say...
2: That surprised me, too.
12: Yeah, like, there's not many things I would say no to.
2: AC/DC puts on a good show. I've seen
12: it. Oh, my God. I guess... I don't know if I talked about it. That show was unbelievable. And to watch those guys be that age and rock that hard for that long...
2: Yeah, they're
12: like,
2: good.
12: The 20-minute in the second-to-last song... Angus did like a 20-25 minute guitar solo.
2: Yeah.
12: And like my whole thing now that I've said this joke multiple times since being there. If the people in the Senate who are that age can perform their jobs in front of 80,000 people for 2 hours straight, you can keep your jobs. Like you gotta be at that level of
2: Was that at Camp Randall?
12: It was at Camp Randall.
2: Yeah,
12: it was
2: awesome.
12: But it was very fun. I did not know what to expect and I was not disappointed.
2: As you were sharing that information. I knew like four other couples that were at things. They all said it rocked.
12: Yeah, it was great.
2: Awesome stuff. I love the fact that you're doing that. And have fun at the Bristol Renaissance Fair. After the break, Weekend Review brought to you by Outdoor Living Unlimited.
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7: Oh my God, we're in a tornado!
8: Swept through Appleton, the city of Menasha, and the village of Fox Crossing in Winnebago County.
9: We're unsure of how bad the damage is because many roads in those same areas are impassable.
10: This will go down as one of the worst tornadoes in Wisconsin history.
11: The power is out everywhere. We've worked collaboratively to have shelters that are up and running to provide meals and water.
12: We've got a big debate tomorrow night, gentlemen.
13: Why should Democratic primary voters choose candidate A, B, C, D, or E?
14: The governor cannot defund police.
15: I've been the candidate that has turned progressive ideas into law.
16: I'm not here to protect the establishment. I'm here to deliver real results for Wisconsinites.
17: They seem like they were very respectful of each other.
18: I think respectful, not nice necessarily. I think they were...
17: Well, they seem like they liked each other.
19: Former Lieutenant Governor Mandela Barnes drops out of the gubernatorial race.
8: So sources have been telling me for a couple of days that there is a really nasty story or two that we're about to drop for him.
6: I wasn't seeing a path for Barnes. It's clear who the party's nominee is going to be.
1: We are going further into the future of Lincoln Avenue School.
2: My biggest concern was, where are we going to go in September?
9: Quite honestly, our buildings in Milwaukee Public Schools are liabilities. The average age of our building is 85 years.
7: If you want to survive in a building, be in a building that has functioning sprinklers.
14: Dr. Rand Paul questioning Dr. Anthony Fauci about the origins of the coronavirus.
4: Can you explain to the committee why you chose to fund this dangerous research in China?
15: Here I am sitting in front of you 6 years later saying, who the f*** do you think you were for doing that?
3: I respectfully decline to answer based upon my rights under the Fifth Amendment of the Constitution.
0: One of the quotes from Dr. Fauci back in 2020 was, if we do this right, all of this will look like an overreaction.
5: Yeah. This Meijer grocery store, a lot of chaos unfolding. This, Michelle, happening at a very busy time for grocery shopping.
12: He's running throughout the store with a knife.
19: Shots fired.
18: Based on the suspect's actions and immediate threat he posed, one officer discharged a firearm to stop the threat of the armed suspect.
11: Jacob Mizorowski. A dozen strikeouts for Jacob Mizorowski.
16: Here's the secret to throwing 103 miles an hour.
17: Staying in my legs. I think that's the biggest thing to it. So
11: swing and a miss. He strikes out. And that's the first career strikeout from Andrew Vaughn.
5: It's always fun when a position player gets to take the mound. That is when you know that, yep, it's over.

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1: is.
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20: 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I had my great interview with Father Kitsky on there recently. We're going to provide some Fox Valley Relief Help news. We're going to highlight, certainly, I always have fun writing the daily write-ups from the shows that we do. And it's like, as Jazz just said in the break, great week of shows. Good stuff, solid contents, radio term. And I appreciate all of you for listening. But it's a little bit of a fun way to sort of celebrate the week and look ahead on a Sunday morning. Comes out about 9 a.m.-ish. It's a quick read. All you got to do to sign up, you can go to WTM.

0: Jaded comments on the bottom of the home page, or just go text the word extra, E-X-T-R-A, to 855-616-1620, and we send it right to you.
1: Send it right to you.
0: Yeah.
1: Also open for suggestions.
0: Yeah, because we always ask you questions, and we solicit your feedback, which is, I know everybody's thinking, oh, they all do it. No, they don't really.
1: Trying to think of all the segments. So we do bonus content at the top.
0: Yep.
1: So you can find that easily.
0: Our weekly wrap-up.
1: Then when weekly wrap-up, we do suggested Wisconsin stories.
0: Our
1: we
0: links.
1: We do the survey.
0: All our links.
1: I'll put in the results from the survey we talked about earlier this week as far as how people vote and how much influence the party should have on voting. And what should our survey question be this week?
0: If you have ideas, we still have a couple minutes. 855-616-1620. It's got to be something about the race for Democratic nomination.
1: That's the last one.
0: I know, but every week a new story. That's why I kept asking the guys, is there another story? Is there another story? And so far, they always say, I don't think so, and then another story breaks. Did you expect to see the Mandela Barnes story yesterday? I didn't.
1: I did not. I did not expect to see this. I mean, no.
0: No, well, of course not.
1: It's hard because there's been so many rumors. Like you said, there's been things flying around for a long time. And if it's like, if you have something, print it. And I don't know if more is coming.
0: I here's my take. There will be more coming. Whether it's now or in the general, there's more coming. Because I'm getting a sense of how they're reporting this race from at least the story that came out on Mandela Barnes. There's other stories that are sort of on equal footing that aren't being reported yet. I think there will be more reporting. And I'm a fan of journalism. I know Joe is very critical of the editorial decisions by the Journal Sentinel on their decision to go with that story on Mandela Barnes. And that's his opinion. That's why he's here. But I think it's fair game. And I think you have to, all of these things have to be considerations both on the journalism side and the campaign side, how you answer the questions, what you're going to say, and what you say to voters. Because I think all of these things play a role. Whether it's criminal, that's a separate conversation.
1: What we
0: know now. But is it a character question? And that does matter in elections. That's the part that I disagree with Joe on. And I think that's why these things will be reported. Whether they are or not, I have no control over that. And at least my editorial decision, unless it's reported by a traditional journalist or organization, I'm not talking about it. I'm not going to. I don't want to be a gossip spreader. That's not positive. And that's what I criticize other people for doing as influencers. You gossip spreaders.
1: Well, there is one specifically who has a lot of gossip on her page.
0: Yes. What are you most looking forward to this weekend besides Bristol Renaissance
1: Fair? One of my friends is coming. This is actually a fun story.
0: Well, tell it because you got a minute.
1: So I got a minute. So one of my good friends who is from Wisconsin, Ben Landowski, but is one of the funniest nickname stories. Do you have any friends who like people just don't know their actual name because everyone calls them their nickname?
0: No.
1: Okay, so this is a good friend. I've been friends with him for over 10 years, whose nickname is Jimmy America.
0: That's a good nickname.
1: It's a good nickname. And quite literally, I mean, he's in my phone as Jimmy.
0: And you're going to tell us why that is.
1: It's because of it was a bachelor party, and he was the MVP of the bachelor party. And someone just said, I guess, at the end of the weekend, something along the lines after he was still standing and still partying after everything that had been done, he's like, you know, man, you're like Jimmy America. And this is a person who he's now in his 40s. And there are people who I think legitimately do not know his real name.
0: And his real name is Ben.
1: His real name is Ben. So he is coming. He and our other friend Jeff
0: are coming
1: to town.
0: Is he going to Renaissance Fair too?
1: No. Him and our other friend Jeff are golfing at Kohler this weekend. Then they're going to come down. And I have a surprise date tonight with my husband.
0: Okay.
1: He has not
0: breaking news flash. Where's the sounder?
1: He has not told me what we're doing, so I will be able to report that on Monday too, what the surprise is.
0: Good luck with that.
1: He's a romantic. He's the more romantic one of the two of us.
0: He's a good dude, Mike Sampson. All right, I'll see you on Monday.
1: You too.
0: News next.
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3: So I was at a family get-together, and my aunt and I were putting the finishing touches on dinner. 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What happened? 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
10: 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This is Wisconsin's Midday News for Friday, July 31st. I'm Jessica Tai. Your top story, a phone call from a Meijer store leads to a police shooting.
11: I'm Mike Spaulding, pushing to pass the SAVE Act.
10: Mostly cloudy today. We have a high of 80 degrees. Rain and storms likely tonight. It's going to be windy, too. We'll dip down to 66 degrees for the low. It's currently 75 and overcast in Milwaukee. From the WTMJ Breaking News Center, a hostage situation at a Meijer store in Waukesha ends with an officer-involved shooting.
12: The situation started with a phone call from a man who Waukesha Police Chief Dan Thompson says has a history of contact with local police.
13: The caller, an adult male, stated that he was armed with a knife, had taken a hostage, and demanded to speak with the hostage negotiator.
12: Police found him near a 59-year-old victim inside the store and say he refused commands to drop the knife. An officer then shot him. The 59-year-old man had non-life-threatening injuries, and the suspect is in critical condition. A male officer with 5 years on the force was placed on administrative leave. Jessica Gatso, WTMJ News.
11: Fire crews responding to a fire in Milwaukee's River West neighborhood. They were called at about 8 o'clock this morning to a fire on the second floor of a duplex near Holton and North. Neighbors telling WTMJ that the homeowner was at his fiance's home in Kenosha when the fire started. Police were able to kick out a homeless person from the home yesterday. The cause of the fire right now still under investigation.
10: Decision Wisconsin. As State Representative Francesca Hong and Congressman Tom Tiffany appear to be the front runners in the gubernatorial race, what can voters expect heading into November? UW La Crosse political science professor Anthony Chergosky tells Wisconsin's Afternoon News he's predicting negative campaigning.
14: But with a very conservative member of Congress and a very liberal member of the state legislature, I almost wonder if it's more trying to argue that the other candidate is an unacceptable risk and trying to like disqualify the other candidate in the minds of those independent voters rather than the candidates gravitating towards the middle themselves.
10: First, voters will need to decide among four candidates for the Democratic nomination after former Lieutenant Governor Mandela Barnes dropped out of the race yesterday. We brought that to you as breaking news

0: right here on Midday. The partisan primary election is less than 2 weeks away.
1: And President Trump's Save America Act voting bill remains stalled in the U.S. Senate. President now calling on Republicans to get that legislation passed before they leave for summer break. News Nation's Trevor Shirley.
2: The SAVE Act would require proof of citizenship to register to vote and a photo ID when at the ballot. Even some Republicans still aren't on board, and there's no support from Democrats. President Trump argues Republicans should kill the filibuster, a red line few on either side of the aisle are willing to cross. Some senators say they want to see changes to get the president's agenda moving. But Leader Thune says there isn't enough support to change the longstanding rule.
1: Thune says he would be supportive of canceling the break if, he says, there was a pass forward on the legislation.
0: The federal government is taking new action against businesses in China.
3: The Department of Homeland Security blocks 43 Chinese-based companies from having their products enter the United States, making it the single largest day blockage of Chinese forced labor goods in U.S. history. The companies that were blocked from doing business in the United States are in the aluminum, apparel, copper, cotton, and tomato sectors. The Department of Homeland Security says blocking these companies is a matter of national security. Luke Barr, ABC News, Washington.
1: 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The NASDAQ's up 175 at 25,297. 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
0: Guess who just got activated? 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
2: 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One Call That's All Sports Desk. A welcome sighted Packers training camp today. That would be tight end Tucker Kraft, who was on the field for the first time since tearing his ACL last November. Kraft officially removed off the physically unable to perform list. Head coach Matt LaFleur says that the focus for his team today will be getting in and out of the huddle quicker.
3: Anytime an offense approaches the line of scrimmage, the faster they approach the line of scrimmage, the more pressure it puts on the defense. So, yeah, that was a big point of emphasis.
2: Family night at Lambeau set for 1 week from today. The Brewers, meanwhile, continue their West Coast road trip. Tonight is the take on the Los Angeles Angels in the first of a three-game series. Shane Drone takes the mound for the Brewers tonight. Our coverage gets underway right here on WTMJ starting at 8 o'clock.
4: Checking out the roads with your WTMJ Time Saver Traffic. I pulled up the map, and this is one of those days I said, whoa, what's going on here? It is a bit of a mess. We have a couple of crashes, a handful of disabled vehicles, and then, of course, we've got the slowdowns in your construction zones.

0: One of the crashes right now is down in, that's Milwaukee County, getting close to the Racine County border here. It's 4194 South, very close to Elm Road. The left shoulder is blocked due to a crash. Traffic is definitely slowing down as it passes. We've got another spot, too, in the Greenfield area that's causing a couple of issues. It's just a disabled vehicle, but it's a spot where it is, and it's in a construction zone. So you've got 4143, 894 East at 43 North. Right shoulder is blocked due to a car that's broken down. That's in our construction area in the Greenfield area, and things are definitely slowing down there. A couple of disabled vehicles around State Fair Park. Most of those not causing a problem, though. And another crash in another construction zone. This crash is on the ramp from Moreland Road to 94 East, a very busy spot, but it does look like traffic is moving along smoothly there. And a disabled vehicle, a broken down car on I-43 North at Capitol Drive East. Right shoulder is blocked in that case.
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3: Your WTMJ 5-day forecast, mostly cloudy skies today. Chance of an evening shower tonight, a high this afternoon of 80 degrees. Overnight tonight, rain, showers are likely, windy, cloudy, otherwise a low of 66. Tomorrow, rain in the morning, ending into the afternoon, beautiful, otherwise a high 72 degrees. Sunday, partly cloudy, breezy, 72 degrees is your high. Into next week, mostly sunny on Monday, high 77. Tuesday, warmer, a bit more humid, a high of 80 degrees. Right now in downtown Milwaukee, it is 77 degrees at 12:09.
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0: Happy Friday, everybody. Always sounds good, doesn't it, Mike?
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0: Love a good Friday. Even if it's a little dreary outside, that's okay. Right. We'll take it. We're working for the weekend right now. We've got a big show coming up for you today. Inspectors are now going building by building in Menasha, deciding which homes are safe, which have restricted access, and which are too dangerous to enter. We'll go live to Menasha to learn what they're finding in just a few minutes here. Then later, schools are adding a new tool to fight active shooters, drones. They can chase, distract, and even hit an armed suspect. But are they a lifesaver or a liability? We'll ask the CEO behind the new system. But first.
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0: CBS puts broadcaster Tony Romo on leave after his arrest here in Milwaukee. It's breaking news today. The network made the announcement this morning, just a couple of hours ago, a little more than a week after Romo was arrested on suspicion of OWI. This is the first time CBS has said anything about it, and it's just one sentence. Tony Romo is on leave from his role at CBS Sports until further notice. The former Cowboys quarterback was pulled over in the Marquette interchange. A Milwaukee County Sheriff's deputy said Romo performed poorly on a field sobriety test and refused a preliminary breath test. We have all seen the videos by now, body camera footage. A little bit of it came out, then more came out. First offense OWI is not a criminal charge in Wisconsin. It's typically a civil offense with a citation often issued between $150 and $300. The former Cowboys quarterback, now broadcaster, is a Burlington native. A lot of people, especially around the country, were wondering why was he in Milwaukee? Well, he was back in Wisconsin to play in the Wisconsin Amateur Championship.
3: Well, Jessica, Tony Romo's downfall is opening up an opportunity for yet another Wisconsin native and Wisconsinite, that being J.J. Watt. On the heels of the announcement of Romo's suspension, CBS said that they plan on promoting J.J. Watt from the number two broadcast team, in which he's held a role since 2023, up to the number one booth with Jim Nance and Tracy Wolfson. Watt, so we all know him, Pewaukee native, former Wisconsin Badger, and future NFL Hall of Famer. Played 12 seasons in the NFL and joined CBS in 2023. So J.J. Watt getting the call up to the, I guess you could call it the big leagues, as the number one guy on the broadcast. We don't know how long it'll last either. CBS said it'll be, he will take the role, or take the reins, I should say, next to Jim Nance for the foreseeable future, and said that they plan on releasing the next phase of the broadcast for like the second half of the season at a later date.
0: I'm looking forward to seeing how J.J. Watt does in that role.
3: I am too.
0: I feel like people are going to love him, then you have some people are going to hate him, and that's just the way it goes for everybody. It doesn't matter who you are.
3: I think there's an opportunity, I think, for CBS to catch a little bit of lightning in a bottle here. If you're the people that follow the media or sports media at all, you'll know that Tony Romo.

0: Oh, even prior to last Thursday, was catching a little bit of, I'd say, flack, maybe, after his meteoric rise in the broadcast world. People were getting a little, I think, tired of the way that he did things. And I think CBS looked at it like, hey, we have an opportunity here to maybe spark some more conversation and see where we're going, because they don't have a Super Bowl till 2028. So this year, good opportunity for J.J. Watt to test his legs as the number one guy.
1: Watt has a big following on social media, too. Yes. Governor Tony Evers is granting another 210 pardons today. That brings the total he's issued since taking office to more than 2,200. A pardon is an official act of forgiveness that restores rights lost after a felony conviction. So you're talking about rights like holding public office, possessing a firearm, or obtaining certain professional licenses. A pardon does not erase a criminal record. So that's an important note there. Evers says today's recipients have paid their debt to society and they've earned a second chance. I was looking over the list, Mike, just before the show. It's a long one with 210 people pardoned. But some of the highlights, there's a man who stopped a home invasion years after being convicted of theft. There's a woman who went from writing bad checks and committing fraud to becoming a published author and public service award winner. And there's another person who earned support for his pardon from both a victim of his crime and a police sergeant in his community. So lots of interesting highlights. We'll dive through them more and maybe even see if we can reach out to some of these people and bring them on midday show, because it's certainly an interesting story about their lives and how they've changed them. We're out of time, though, for that one. Coming up, it's 12:14. The cleanup is underway, but for many families, the hardest part is just beginning. As inspectors fan out across Menasha, we'll learn what they're finding inside some of the city's hardest-hit neighborhoods. We go live to where the tornado tore through next.
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0: Your WTMJ 5-day forecast, mostly cloudy skies this afternoon, tracking some rain moving into southeast Wisconsin later today, a high of 80 degrees. Overnight tonight, rain will continue into the overnight hours, windy, a low 66. Tomorrow, rain showers are early, set to come to an end by the afternoon, a high 72. Sunday, partly cloudy and breezy, 72 degrees is your high. Monday, mostly sunny, 77. Tuesday, warm and humid, a high of 80 degrees. Right now, downtown Milwaukee, it's 78 degrees at 12:18.
1: Well, I don't know about you, Mike, but every time I see just any new shot, any new video, any new pictures from the Fox Valley, I'm hooked. I've got to see it because the damage, even as they just start to pick up, is just so intense. You can't help but just open your eyes wide to it.
0: You know, and it didn't feel that way in the moment, which, you know, you've heard countless people talk about it. You know, we were on the air when it was happening and we were with Craig and saying, yeah, it looks nasty. It's very windy, straight line winds. And once it kind of cleared and we got a really good look at the devastation, it took me back a little bit.
1: Yeah, without a doubt. Well, it's day two of damage.

0: adjustments in Menasha, one of the city's hardest hit by Monday's devastating tornado. Teams are going building to building, documenting the destruction, determining which homes and businesses are safe and which ones aren't. Those inspections are critical because they'll help determine whether Winnebago County can qualify for state or federal disaster assistance. They're also giving city leaders their clearest picture yet of just how much damage was done. Andrew Dane is the Community Development Director in Menasha, and he joins us live with an update. Thanks for joining us, Andrew.
1: Thanks for having me. Good afternoon.
0: You've now had assessment teams out in the field for a full day, and you're in the midst of the second. What are you finding so far?
1: Yeah, we had teams, we had seven teams of two, so we had 14 inspectors from City Menasha and municipalities from Green Bay down to Fond du Lac. Out yesterday, we did 267 inspections, and we found that over 40% of those inspections, the structures were either tagged with yellow or red cards, meaning there was either some pretty moderate to severe damage to total destruction of the structures. So initial results we're getting back are fairly damaging impacts. Today's day two. We've got another large group of inspectors out hitting the road, and we'll have a much better sense after today kind of what some of the damage looks like.
2: Andrew, do you have any idea on when you'll kind of get that holistic, like full-scale scope of not only what the damage is, but then also what cleanup's going to look like, like what recovery is going to look like?
1: Yeah, we think we've sort of moved out of that emergency services sort of initial, you know, 24 to 48 hour period. We're in this sort of secondary post-response assessment period. I anticipate that'll be going on for probably at least another week or so to really get our wrap our head around the extent of the damage. So I'm anticipating at least another week, perhaps longer, just to go through and visit every single home and do those inspections. And then at that point, you know, we start to move into that longer term recovery period, which, you know, quite honestly, probably will be months, but really more like years, just due to the extent of the damage.
0: You mentioned those green, yellow, and red placards that are going on the buildings. Can you explain what exactly that means for homeowners? So if you get a yellow or red tag, what happens next? And I can't imagine being a homeowner going to my home and just seeing that red placard that basically means, hey, that home's not safe.
1: Right. And the red, and we've been trying to be real clear with this, it doesn't mean that the home's condemned, that we don't have a raise order. This is just an initial assessment. But a lot of these red tag structures are clearly going to need to be rebuilt. A lot of them aren't even there. They're just a pile of rubble. So the yellows are, you know, moderately to severely damaged buildings that may be, you know, habitable or at least portions where we're putting restrictions on who goes in and out of those homes. But those sometimes could be missing siding, holes in roofs, potentially falling chimneys, other potential structural damage. They really range from sort of moderate to sort of more serious impacts, but not raised to the point where people where we're saying don't go in those structures. Those are really, there's pretty significant damages. A lot of broken windows, a lot of ripped off, torn off siding, a lot of garages. So some of those, a lot of garages. You'd be amazed at how many garages just flew out of people's yards or got moved, you know, 10, 15 feet or ended up in the neighbor's backyard. Jeez. So pretty emotional and challenging times here.
2: Andrew, how has it been setting up operation centers or recovery centers, things like that for someone who, as Jessica said, might show up back to their home and see that, you know, they're not able to go in there anymore? Like, are there a lot of people still in the community who are just finding a place to stay for the night?
1: Yeah, and, you know, I think, you know, a lot of people have family in the area, and so, you know, I think a lot of people are staying with family. A number of the hotels have offered up free hotel rooms. So we've got, I think people are being housed, clothed, fed. Former UW Fox Valley campus is set up as a volunteer resource center, and that's kind of our hub of distribution. But then we've got multiple stations set up, portable restrooms, bottled water, food, non-perishable, ready-made meals, a lot of local restaurants stepping up with fresh prepared meals. We've got shower stations, hand washing stations set up sort of throughout this heavily impacted area, which is sort of the southern part of the city, and Doty Island, which are the ones where it really took the biggest hit.
0: These assessments, they're really important, but they don't guarantee any aid. Can you kind of explain that process for people who don't know what's happening right now and what happens next?
1: Yeah. So we, the National Guard's come in. They're also kind of helping with logistics now. These assessments, if we reach a critical threshold of damage, and so extent of the damage, number of impacted structures, number of impacted people, families, households, helps go into some type of formula, federal formula, which I, you know, to be honest with you, don't know the full details, a little above my pay grade, but there will be some sort of assessment made at the state and federal levels to determine whether or not we qualify for federal disaster relief assistance.
0: And Andrew, you mentioned the National Guard. Are any Guard members there right now? I know I saw a post last night saying that the Guard was going to be there this weekend. What do you know as far as where they're coming in and what they're going to be doing?
1: Yep, I believe they're just starting to show up on the scene and assist with items such as traffic control. We're putting in a plan that will be announced later today, I believe, and later this afternoon, press release to start looking at a garbage pickup and collection, because that's one of the things that we've heard is a real priority. They're assisting with traffic control, helping monitor some of the access closure points. We're really trying to obviously stress to folks not to come into these heavily impacted areas unless you're in some sort of official volunteer capacity with a yellow jacket on and you've been to the Volunteer Resource Center. We really are trying to stress the importance of people not coming into these areas to just take a look at what's happening, because that's leads to a lot of traffic closures and road closures where we're getting bottlenecks, right, of vehicles, people coming in trying to help, but not in a coordinated way. So they're going to be assisting with a lot of those type of logistics. And then I believe also in terms of helping us get some of the debris removed from some of these areas. That some of these areas down on Doty Island in particular have, you know, really thick, you know, older tree canopy. These are kind of very historic neighborhoods, older character homes, you know, like you'd find in, you know, certain neighborhoods in Milwaukee or Appleton. And so the tree cover with some of these massive, you know, 100-plus-year-old oak trees has led to a situation where we've, you know, just the amount of debris that needs to get hauled out of there is pretty astronomical.
0: I can't imagine. We are certainly thinking about you down here in southeastern Wisconsin. Our hearts go out to you. Thank you so much for joining us, Andrew.
1: Thank you. Appreciate it.
0: That's Andrew Dane, the Community Development Director up in Menasha. It's 1226. Up next, local news and your top national headlines.
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0: 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This is Wisconsin's Midday News for Friday, July 31st. I'm Jessica Tai. Your top story, damage assessments ramp up after that tornado in the Fox Valley.
2: I'm Mike Spaulding. Madison's former police chief resigns from his new job.
0: Mostly cloudy today. We have a high of 80 degrees. Rain and storms are likely tonight. It's going to be windy, too. We'll dip down to 66 degrees for the low. Rain early tomorrow, ending by the afternoon. High of 72.
11: ABC News, I'm Chuck Sievertson. President Trump at a cabinet meeting at Camp David in the past hours, taking credit for what he calls a deal with Israel and Hamas.
12: Nobody thought that would be possible, to disarm Hamas. That shows you how much success we're having with Iran.
11: Hamas says it will disarm only later if a Palestinian state is created, something Israel adamantly rejects. On Iran's military, Trump repeated it's been, his word, obliterated.
12: They've got some left. But soon they won't have some left.
11: Spain's government and local officials say about 60,000 migrants crossed the border, entering a Spanish region from Morocco in the past 24 hours. Local officials say about 48,000 have gone back voluntarily. FBI investigating a suspected Iranian cyber attack on Minnesota water systems. Officials saying hackers knocked offline dozens of water systems. Shortages caused by the Iran war led to American oil and gas companies reporting massive spring profits. This is ABC News.
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0: From the WTMJ Breaking News Center, teams are ramping up damage assessments in the Fox Valley after a devastating EF3 tornado tore through the community on Monday. Andrew Dane is the Community Development Director for the City of Menasha. He tells Wisconsin's Midday News they've already completed more than 260 inspections.
1: Over 40% of those inspections, the structures were either tagged with yellow or red cards, meaning there was either some pretty moderate to severe damage to total destruction of the structures.
0: Dane anticipates damage assessments will continue for the next week. If you're looking to help with recovery efforts, text the word tornado to the WTMJ Siding Unlimited talk and text line. That's tornado to 855-616-1620.
2: If you were impacted by adverse weather, including flooding earlier this spring, there's still time for you to apply for federal assistance.
13: 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So far, more than $44 million has been approved for nearly 16,000 residents across southeast Wisconsin impacted by the April storms. Eligible homeowners and renters, businesses, and eligible nonprofits can apply online or at a local disaster recovery center. 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
0: Former Madison Police Chief Sean Barnes resigns from his job as Chief of Police in Seattle following last weekend's deadly mass shooting near the iconic Space Needle. Barnes faced

0: scrutiny from the media for the department's delay in getting information out about the shooting. Seattle Mayor Katie Wilson.
1: I received and accepted the resignation of Chief Barnes. I want to thank him for his service to the city. Chief Barnes came to Seattle with a genuine belief in community policing as a philosophy. He cares deeply about this work and about this city, and I wish him the best.
0: Barnes' replacement also has Wisconsin ties. Andre Sales served as chief of police in Beloit from 2021 to 2025.
2: Decision Wisconsin, as State Representative Francesca Hong continues to poll as the most likely Democratic gubernatorial candidate, polling also suggesting she has the lowest chance of defeating Republican Tom Tiffany. Some Republicans have even suggested that they vote for Hong in the primary to ensure that she ends up as Tiffany's opponent in the general election. The congressman himself, though, tells Wisconsin's Afternoon News.
3: No, if you're a Republican, vote in the Republican primary. There are races across Wisconsin where Republicans are on the primary ballot. Let's make sure we get the best Republicans through in the primary. That gives us a better chance to be able to win in November.
2: Four Democrats remain in the race ahead of the partisan primary on August 11th.
0: Off the pup list. Sports, traffic, and weather are next. 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
2: Time for WTMJ Sports Update from the Gruber Law Office's One Call That's All Sports Desk. Some good news for the Packers and their fans. Tight end Tucker Kraft is officially off the physically unable to perform list. During training camp this morning, head coach Matt LaFleur says he's always looking for improvements from his team, and that includes from quarterback Jordan Love.
7: One of the things that he's been really focused and conscious of throughout the course of the offseason and on his own in the summer is just trying to play with as much balance in the pocket as he can. One thing you see from, I'd say, majority of quarterbacks in the league, when they are balanced in the pocket, they're going to be more consistent and more accurate over time.
2: A family night for the Packers is 1 week from today. The Brewers, meanwhile, they're out west this weekend, taking in the Los Angeles Angels in a three-game series. Our coverage is underway at 8 o'clock tonight, right here on WTMJ.
0: Checking out the roads with your WTMJ Time Saver traffic. It's a bit of a mess, though honestly it's a little bit better than it was about a half hour ago.

0: Here's what we have. Let's start in a very busy spot in one of our construction zones, right by American Family Field. I-94 East at Mitchell, there's a crash. We've got the right shoulder blocked because of that crash, and that's just making the backups much worse. You already had delays due to the construction, and then boom, you've got a crash. I-94 East at Mitchell Boulevard, and that's just complicating matters. So the right shoulder is blocked. Not too far away from that, I-94 West at Brewers Boulevard, the right shoulder is blocked there because you've got a car that's broken down. Speaking of broken down vehicles, out in the Brookfield area, I-94 West, very close to Highway 100, the right shoulder is blocked there. It's being reported as a broken down vehicle. Might be something more. I do see what looks like an undercover officer pulled over to the side. You definitely have some type of emergency response there, but it's not labeled and somebody's off to the side of the road. So it might be more than a disabled vehicle. Maybe not. Maybe they're just helping. But that is creating a little bit of a slowdown as people hit the brakes just to see what's going on. Over in the Shorewood area up by Estabrook Park, I-43 North at Capitol Drive East, right shoulder is blocked due to another car that's broken down. And also the Greenfield area, little bit slow as well at I-43 South. Couple of disabled vehicles, and also in the construction zone, it's slow.
1: Your WTMJ 5-day forecast, mostly cloudy skies. Rain showers are moving into southeast Wisconsin, looking like Burlington, Oconomowoc getting wet right now. Those rains will continue throughout the evening today. This afternoon, though, high of 80 degrees. Overnight tonight, in addition to the rain, you'll also get some wind, a low 66. Tomorrow, rain early in the morning should come to an end by the afternoon hours, a high of 72. Sunday, mostly cloudy, breezy, high 72 degrees. Monday, sunny, 77. Tuesday, a bit warmer, a bit more humid as well, a high of 80 degrees. Right now, downtown Milwaukee, it is 79 degrees at 1240.
0: The White House took today's cabinet meeting out of Washington to Camp David. Even more unique, they televised it. Who was watching? Any of you? Any of you watching? The White House says this was the first ever televised cabinet meeting from the presidential retreat. Scott McFarland, chief Washington correspondent for the Midas Touch, is on vacation this week, so we are bringing in his colleague, White House correspondent Luke Radel. Welcome to Wisconsin's Midday News, Luke.
2: Thank you so much for having me. I really appreciate it. And yes, both Scott and the president are on a retreat today. So thank you very much for having me in his stead.
0: And we said we wouldn't make you guess 80s and 90s R&B hits like Scott does. And you're very grateful for that, correct?
2: I appreciate that very much. You want to do some early 2000s, maybe 2010s pop trivia? I got you. But yeah, that's... You're going to lose me with the R&B.
0: Pop trivia. Okay, next time you fill in, we got that. We're taking notes. Let's start with this, because this is kind of wild. You've got Caroline Leavitt saying, and she tweeted, I saw it this morning, this was the first ever televised cabinet meeting at Camp David. Why televise it? What message is the White House trying to send with this?
2: Well, the president has liked to televise all of his cabinet meetings. In fact, we've seen some of them go on for two and a half, even 3 hours. Today's went on 1 hour and 1 minute, which is a little bit on the shorter side of what they normally do, I think. Thankfully, for many of the TV and radio producers, I was glad the meeting was done in time for our conversation today. But the president likes to bring the cameras in. We've seen him do this not just in the cabinet meetings, but in the Oval Office. Basically, anywhere that he goes, he likes to have the cameras follow along so that he can talk to reporters and demonstrate a show of transparency. He's not always being transparent with his answers or being honest with his answers, but is trying to demonstrate a contrast to what we saw under the previous 4 years of President Biden, where very rarely did he take questions from reporters. And I should add, very rarely did he meet with his cabinet. In fact, I think he only had one cabinet meeting in the last year he was in office, in September of 2024.
1: Yeah, that being said, Luke, did we learn anything today from this cabinet meeting? I mean, were we expecting anything to be learned or any breaking news really to come out of this?
2: Well, when people hear Camp David, I think a lot of people, especially of a certain age, think back to the Camp David Accords, the agreements, historic agreements signed between Israel and Egypt back in the late 1970s. And because of all the news obviously happening still in the Middle East, the conflict still raging there in Israel and Gaza and Iran, there was some thought that maybe we would get some more details about this agreement that the president announced overnight with Hamas to disarm the Gaza Strip. And we got some of that, but really the big news that was made out of this actually had to do with a state across your border in Minnesota, to the west of you guys, where the president said that he actually didn't believe these reports that had come out this morning that Iran was responsible for attacks on water plants in Minnesota. And he instead chose to blame it on the Democratic state leadership there. Governor Tim Walz and others said that actually the state was responsible for, I guess, cyber attacking itself. Experts dispute that, but that's what the president had to say today. And that was, I think, the biggest piece of news that we saw coming out of this cabinet meeting.
0: Does this break tradition at Camp David, televising a cabinet meeting there? You typically hear about Camp David for things like private diplomacy and maybe a strategy session.
2: It does. And I think the idea of televising cabinet meetings in general goes against tradition. Usually you'd want to provide a space where your cabinet officials, your advisors, your secretaries of various departments can speak freely and candidly with you. Instead, these meetings, we've seen them sometimes turn into what some have referred to as a dear leader session, where they're each trying to one-up each other, trying to compliment the president more. We saw Secretary of Defense Pete Hegseth say the president had great guts and courage to go into Iran. We saw the Secretary of Health and Human Services, Robert F. Kennedy Jr., tease that the president might not leave office at the end of his term, maybe stick around for a third term, which he can't do under the Constitution. All that is to say, it certainly breaks tradition to not have more of a substantive conversation between members of his cabinet, but this seems to be the way the president prefers it.
1: The other thing that came out of this, and you touched on it a little bit, but is this these cyber attacks. Well, I will say just the one cyber attack in the state of Minnesota. Did the president expand on that at all? I know he placed the blame, you know, at the feet of Governor Walz and sort of his administration, but was there any other thing that came out of this? Because when I saw it this morning, I was kind of taken aback a little bit at, oh, wow, this is, you know, real. I guess it's kind of all of our worst fears, but it seems to be happening now. So did he have anything else about it, or anything the administration's doing or DOD or anything like that?
2: Yeah, to your point about this being a surprise, I think there have been warnings from experts in this field about the vulnerability of this infrastructure. In many cases, it's several decades old infrastructure that's responsible for getting us all clean drinking water and just getting water flowing throughout our community. So obviously extremely important. The president didn't elaborate much on why he believed that the governor of Minnesota and the Democratic leadership in that state was responsible beyond his usual talking points about blaming Democrats for just about everything that goes wrong in the country in his eyes. He did say that he believes that Iran has enough on its plate right now, that they wouldn't be taking the time out to target these small communities in Minnesota. But there are experts who note that, you know, this might have been a practice run for potentially, if Iran was responsible for this or any other malign foreign actor, for potentially expanding it to larger cities, larger metropolitan areas throughout the country. And then we really have a crisis on our hands.
0: We're talking to Luke Radel. He's the White House correspondent for Midas Touch. As our weekly regular, Scott McFarland is on vacation, a much-deserved vacation this week. Luke, also wanted to ask you about this. President Trump called on senators. He just did this, to immediately approve Acting Attorney General Todd Blanche for the job permanently. And this came just one day after he said he might temporarily pull his nomination. Hard for people to keep up with this, basically. What should our fans know?
2: The problem that he has right now is a math problem. So before Todd Blanche's nomination can reach the full floor of the Senate, where 100 senators will get to vote on him, there is a smaller vote that needs to happen in a committee that is evenly split between Republicans and Democrats, with one more Republican on the committee because Republicans are in the majority. So they have the chairman in that case. The problem that President Trump has is that two of the Republicans on the Senate Judiciary Committee, the relevant committee in this case, are not supportive of moving Todd Blanche's nomination forward if the president and Todd Blanche don't put in writing that this January 6th weaponization fund, this $1.6 billion that people have probably been hearing about that would be going towards political allies of the president, people that he claims are victims of government weaponization. Todd Blanche used to say that that's dead, that that's not moving forward. And members of Congress have also been upset with this provision in the deal that people may have also heard about that would exempt President Trump and his family from any future IRS scrutiny. So no more audits for Trump and his family. That is something that has gotten in the craw of many senators, including two in particular, John Cornyn of Texas and Tom Tillis of North Carolina. They are both not up for re-election this year. Tom Tillis retired facing the threat of a Trump primary, and John Cornyn lost after losing to a Trump-endorsed candidates. So they have nothing to lose at this point. They're what we call YOLO Republicans down here in DC, because they're able to spend the last few months here voting their conscience, and they've decided that this is the issue that they're going to stand their ground on.
1: Luke, the president also touted a breakthrough on Gaza. We only got a couple of minutes here. For those who might be completely lost in what's going on in the Middle East, what did the president say? And I guess, is there any significance to the words that he said this morning?
2: Yeah, you might remember back when the original ceasefire deal was struck between Israel.

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1: Stating attacks by the IDF. They have now come to an agreement with Hamas leadership that they will disarm. First, their police units will disarm, and then even Hamas militants will give up their personal weapons as a part of this deal. The thing that your listeners need to know is that Hamas has agreed to this, but Israel has not yet commented. So they're the other party here, and Hamas says it's only going to do that if Israel agrees to the terms, which involves Israeli forces pulling out of the Gaza Strip. That's something that Israel has been reluctant to do, fearing another October 7th attack in the future. So it remains to be seen whether President Trump and his close relationship with Israeli Prime Minister Bibi Netanyahu can get the Israelis to sign on and agree to this agreement to disarm the militants of Hamas.
2: That's Luke Radel with Midas Touch. Great to have you here, Luke. Thanks so much. We appreciate it.
1: Thanks for having me. Looking forward to the trivia next time.
2: Yes, A+. We'll bring you back. It's 12:49. Up next, Week in Review.
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2: The National Weather Service has issued a tornado warning for eastern Fond du Lac County.
15: Oh my God, we're in a tornado!
16: Swept through Appleton, the city of Menasha, and the village of Fox Crossing in Winnebago County.
17: Unsure of how bad the damage is because many roads in those same areas are impassable.
18: This will go down as one of the worst tornadoes in Wisconsin history.
19: The power is out everywhere. We've worked collaboratively to have shelters that are up and running to provide meals

0: and water.
1: We've got a big debate tomorrow night, gentlemen.
2: Why should Democratic primary voters choose candidate A, B, C, D, or E?
3: The governor cannot defund police.
4: I've been the candidate that has turned progressive ideas into law.
5: I'm not here to protect the establishment. I'm here to deliver real results for Wisconsinites.
1: They seem like they were very respectful of each other.
6: I think respectful, not nice necessarily. I think they were...
1: Well, they seem like they liked each other.
7: Former Lieutenant Governor Mandela Barnes drops out of the gubernatorial race.
8: So sources have been telling me for a couple of days that there is a really nasty story or two that we're about to drop for him.
9: I wasn't seeing a path for Barnes. It's clear who the party's nominee is going to be.
10: We are going further into the future of Lincoln Avenue School.
11: My biggest concern was, where are we going to go in September?
12: Quite honestly, our buildings in Milwaukee Public Schools are liabilities. The average age of our building is 85 years.
13: If you want to survive in a building, be in a building that has functioning sprinklers.
14: Dr. Rand Paul questioning Dr. Anthony Fauci about the origins of the coronavirus.
15: Can you explain to the committee why you chose to fund this dangerous research in China?
16: Here I am sitting in front of you 6 years later saying, who the f*** do you think you were for doing that?
15: I respectfully decline to answer based upon my rights under the Fifth Amendment of the Constitution.
17: One of the quotes from Dr. Fauci back in 2020 was, if we do this right, all of this will look like an overreaction.
1: Yeah.
8: This Meijer grocery store, a lot of chaos unfolding. And this, Michelle, happening at a very busy time for grocery shopping.
18: He's running throughout the store with a knife.
19: Shots fired.
20: Based on the suspect's actions and immediate threat he posed, one officer discharged a firearm to stop the threat of the armed suspect.
21: Jacob Mizorowski. A dozen strikeouts for Jacob Mizorowski.
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23: Staying in my legs. I think that's the biggest thing to it, so.
21: Swing and a miss, he strikes out, and that's the first career strikeout from Andrew Vaughn.
8: It's always fun when a position player gets to take the mound. That is when you know that, yep, it's over, we're not going to come back.
24: The home run derby, come on!
25: Training camp week. Thousands of shareholders gathering at Lambeau Field for the annual shareholders meeting.
26: They're stockholders, Bob. Who's helping them out?
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7: Here we are again with a kicking story that has developed.
28: At the kicker, there's no real competition. 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
8: Remember last week, former Dallas Cowboys quarterback and Burlington, Wisconsin native Tony Romo was arrested.
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32: 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We added the granary later. 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
0: The Brewers head to L.A. to take on the Angels. 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
11: It's just after 1. This is Wisconsin's Midday News for Friday, July 31st. I'm Jessica Tai. Your top story, charges filed in the attack of a 99-year-old woman.
12: I'm Mike Spaulding. Dr. Fauci facing more questions.
11: Mostly cloudy today. We have a high of 80 degrees. Rain and storms likely tonight. It's going to be windy, too. Get ready for that. We're going to dip down to 66 degrees for the low. It's currently 76 degrees in Milwaukee and overcast. From the WTMJ Breaking News Center, a man faces multiple felony charges for attacking an elderly woman. 23-year-old Joseph Macias admitted to police that he had been drinking heavily early Monday morning before he approached a home near 13th and Layton on Milwaukee's south side. Macias then attacked the 99-year-old female homeowner when she opened the door. She had to wait nearly 3 hours for police to arrive. She's still in the hospital this afternoon with serious injuries. Meanwhile, Macias could face more than 75 years in prison if convicted.
12: A hostage situation leading to an officer-involved shooting at a Meijer store in Waukesha. Police receiving calls from a man inside the store on Sunset Drive Thursday evening saying that he was armed with a knife and had taken a hostage. Waukesha Police Chief Dan Thompson says that officers found the suspect near a 59-year-old victim and he refused commands to drop the knife.
13: Based on the suspect's actions, an immediate threat he posed to the victim and the responding officers, one officer discharged a firearm to stop the threat of the armed suspect.
12: The 59-year-old man did have non-life-threatening injuries. Unclear if he was hurt from the knife. The suspect is hospitalized in critical condition. A male officer with 5 years on the force was placed on administrative leave.
11: Calls for a reported drowning in Kenosha turned out to be false. The Kenosha Fire Department received calls yesterday afternoon that a man was seen entering Lake Michigan near the inlet of the Kenosha Harbor.

0: Witness told emergency crews they thought the man had gone under the water and was unaccounted for. Crews searched using divers and sonar, but ultimately determined no one was missing.
1: Dr. Anthony Fauci now facing a new probe, this time in Florida, over the guidance that he provided during the COVID-19 pandemic. Fauci and Florida Governor Ron DeSantis did not see eye to eye on how things were handled. More from News Nation's Ryan Bass.
2: During this week's hearings, Republicans pointed to Fauci's private pandemic diary, where he described DeSantis as a jerk and a complete disgrace as the two battled over lockdowns and school masking. Now, before leaving office, President Biden issued Dr. Fauci a sweeping pardon covering potential federal crimes tied to his government service during the pandemic. But Governor Ron DeSantis says that doesn't prevent any state from opening up an investigation.
1: The probe in Florida launched after Fauci invoked the Fifth Amendment more than 100 times during a Senate hearing regarding the COVID pandemic.
0: The FBI issues a warning after a cyber attack on Minnesota's water systems. Authorities say hackers knocked dozens of water systems offline and that the attacks may be linked to Iran. ABC's Matt Rivers.
3: What authorities are saying is that they have not definitively identified who the actor is behind these attacks. We know that roughly three dozen water systems across the state of Minnesota were targeted, targeting automated systems there. We're told that the quality of drinking water in the state of Minnesota was not affected, but it is a major concern that we know that the FBI is saying that these are probably Iranian-linked actors who have gone after these water treatment systems.
0: The hacks in Minnesota mirror a similar pattern carried out in other states by suspected Iran-linked actors.
1: Time for some news about your money in the WTMJ Annex Wealth Management market update. 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The NASDAQ's up 198 at 25,319. The S&P 500's up 42 points at 74.79. 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
0: The upcoming goal, get in and get out quicker. 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

0: Time for a WTMJ sports update from the Gruber Law Office's One Call, That's All Sports Desk. A welcome sight at Packers training camp today. Tight end Tucker Kraft on the field for the first time since he tore his ACL last November. Kraft was officially removed from the physically unable to perform list, was out with the team this morning. After practice, head coach Matt LaFleur discussed some of the goals he has for his team, which include being tighter in and out of the huddle.
1: Anytime an offense approaches the line of scrimmage, the faster they approach the line of scrimmage, the more pressure it puts on the defense. So, yeah, that was a big point of emphasis.
0: The Packers family night's scheduled for 1 week from today. The Brewers are out west as they begin a three-game weekend series against the Los Angeles Angels. Coverage on WTMJ starts at 8 o'clock tonight.
2: Checking out the roads with your WTMJ Time Saver traffic on this Friday afternoon. We do have a couple of issues I want to let you know about. Still dealing with this crash in a busy spot, I-94 West at Highway 100. Right shoulder is blocked due to a crash. I do see a number of vehicles off to the side there. Not too far from that one, I-94 West, a little bit beyond the ramp from Highway 100. Right shoulder is blocked due to a car that is broken down there. We have another crash in a busy spot on the exit to 145 Fond du Lac Avenue from I-43 South. I do see delays starting to get a little bit worse there. Also, in the Greenfield area, it's a bit of a mess as well. You got a couple of disabled vehicles that are just slowing things down. We'll keep an eye on the crashes and let you know if anything changes.
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0: Your WTMJ 5-day forecast, mostly cloudy skies early this afternoon. Rain showers moving into southeast Wisconsin. Areas in Kenosha County, Racine County, looking at southern Milwaukee County as well. Oconomowoc getting some rain as we speak. Those rain showers will continue throughout the afternoon into the evening. Overnight tonight, windy, a low 66. Tomorrow, rain showers in the morning. Should come to an end by the afternoon, a high 72. Sunday, partly cloudy, breezy, high 72 degrees. Monday, mostly sunny, 77. Tuesday, a bit warmer, a bit more humid, a high of 80 degrees. Right now in downtown Milwaukee, it is 79 degrees at 110.
4: 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Now, here are your hosts, Jessica Tai, and in for Greg Matzik, it's Mike Spaulding.
2: Happy Friday, everybody. Doesn't it kind of feel like we needed an overcast day?
0: Yes.
2: We had the storms on Monday that were so devastating, especially up in the Fox Valley. Then we had the sun and the heat. It just kind of feels like this is okay.
0: It might be controversial. I enjoy the cooler weather. Like, cool overcast, mid-70s is like my happy place.
2: Okay. I think a lot of people would agree with you about the cool weather. Good. Overcast, though? I don't know about
0: that. I don't need the sun all the time.
2: Okay. It kind of fits over you. So if you're walking around, like in a cartoon, you'd have like the little cloud above?
0: Yes, I would. Yes.
2: Okay. All right. Thanks, Mike. Greg will be back with us on Monday.
4: And now it's time for three big things on Wisconsin's Midday News.
2: Number one, the Wisconsin National Guard will be up in the Fox Valley this weekend. The Guard plans to support local authorities with recovery efforts after Monday's EF3 tornado. Expect to see military vehicles driving down some of the hardest hit streets. And also note, activated Guard members will be wearing military vests. Today is day two of inspections in Menasha. Teams are going building to building, looking at damage and deciding whether the buildings are safe, restricted, or not safe at all. Andrew Dane is the Community Development Director in Menasha, and we talked to him just minutes ago right here in Wisconsin's Midday News.
5: We did 267 inspections, and we found that over 40% of those inspections, the structures were either tagged with yellow or red cards, meaning there was either some pretty moderate to severe damage to total destruction of the structures. So initial results we're getting back are fairly damaging impacts. Today's day two. We've got another large group of inspectors out hitting the road, and we'll have a much better sense after today kind of what some of the damage looks like.
2: The inspection teams have a form they're filling out as they inspect the storm-damaged buildings. Dane sent it to me. I was taking a peek at it. They basically estimate how much of a building is affected and identify hazards like structural instability, falling debris, and leaning trees in the yards. And based on the inspection, they decide whether that building or home is safe.
0: Some big news out of Camp David this afternoon. And no, not the fact that a cabinet meeting was televised from there for the first time ever. President Trump, after that meeting, announced that U.S. negotiators have reached a deal with Hamas in order for that organization to lay down its weapons and relinquish its control over Gaza. U.S. officials who briefed reporters late last night said that Hamas had agreed to disarm and transfer power in Gaza so long as Israel withdraws from the Strip. President Trump addressed reporters following that cabinet meeting.
6: Nobody thought that would be possible, to disarm Hamas. That shows you how much success we're having with Iran.

0: because if you go 4 months ago, 5 months ago, a deal like that would have been impossible. So it's a big step for the Middle East.
1: Yeah, the president also discussed the ongoing war with Iran, also touched on the cyber attack that is affecting the water system in Minnesota. Caroline Levitt said that, Jessica, they thought it would be a, quote, lot of fun for cabinet members.
2: Not just fun, a lot of fun?
1: A lot of fun. It didn't seem like it was a lot of fun. Also not sure how many people watched it, but certainly a first, as we know the president loves having TV cameras around him, and I guess they did a thing today.
2: They did a thing, and it was unique. All right, number three, good news for Packers fans. Tight end Tucker Kraft is back. Head coach Matt LaFleur announced the development before practice today. Kraft is activated. He's off the PUP list after tearing the ACL in his right knee back in November. That was a game against Carolina. Kraft is set to practice today, but don't expect him to go all in. He's going to be practicing on a limited basis, and that's probably a good thing. You know, step it up to being with the team and doing it all.
1: Yeah, but it's been about 9 months since he initially injured that knee. I think Packers have rules about how long they want to wait for their players to do like full contact practices, but there was quite the cheers, some clapping when he ran out on the field. People, I think, were very excited to see Tucker Kraft.
2: Good news. This timeline means his chances of playing in week one are going up. And we love that because Kraft emerges one of the NFL's top tight ends before that injury last year. Coming up, could a drone stop the next school shooter? Some schools are betting on it. The CEO behind a new system that can fly 50 miles per hour, ram a suspect, and spray pepper gel joins us next. It's 1:15.
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1: So I know I just said that I love cooler, cloudier weather, but not every day. That's not the case all the time for me. One of those sunny days I'm hoping is Saturday, August 29th. You know why that is?
2: Baseball day, WTMJ day.
1: WTMJ day at the Brewers game. So we did it last year. We were out there. We were hanging out with fans. We were tailgating. I think we were grilling brats on that day, handing out drinks. Seeing you dedicated a day to the WTMJ fan with your Milwaukee Brewers. We'll bring it back again this year. WTMJ day will be on August 29th. 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
2: When schools talk about preparing for an active shooter, the conversation usually centers on locked doors, metal detectors, and resource officers. Now, a new technology is entering the debate. Some schools are deploying drones designed to confront an armed attacker before police ever get there. They can fly up to 50 miles per hour, flash strobe lights, sound sirens, and even spray pepper gel. Supporters say they could buy precious seconds and save lives, but critics question whether a remotely operated drone could mistake the wrong person for a threat and whether schools should be spending money on this instead of prevention. The CEO of Campus Guardian Angel, Justin Marston, joins us live. Great to have you, Justin.
9: Yeah, thanks for having me on.
2: We're going to put video of these drones up on our live feed. You can text WATCH to the WTMJ talk and text line to see what happens when these drones are deployed. Justin, can you describe the capabilities of the Campus Guardian Angel? What can the drones do and how fast can they do it?
9: Yeah, sure. So the drones are all piloted by humans, and we can pilot them from 1,000 miles away from the drone. So we put the drones in the school, and our goal is to respond in 5 seconds, be on in the shooter in 15 seconds, and then degrade or incapacitate in 60 seconds. The drones can fly outside up to 100 miles an hour. Inside, you know, we wouldn't be going that fast, but they still go, you know, and get up to 60 miles an hour if we need to. They have strobes and sirens. And so our first step is to kind of distract and try and see if we can get the person to give up. Then if that doesn't work, then we have a pepper spray that we use that comes out as kind of like a gel and can make it very hard for that person to see anything. You know, it's temporary, but it's pretty nasty when you get it on your face. And then ultimately, if they really don't want to surrender, which is incredibly unlikely, to be quite honest, but if they don't, then we can hit them at speed. And, you know, it's less lethal, but it's very effective at getting somebody on the ground instead of letting them kill children.
1: Justin, I'm really interested in some of this drone technology and want to get into it. But I wanted to ask you, is there something in your background that inspired you to get involved with something like this or to get something like this off the ground?
9: Uvalde happened in Texas. I've lived in Austin for 20 years now. And, mass shootings is not something I grew up with as a kid. As you can probably tell from my accent, I'm not from around here. And, there really weren't any when I was a kid where I grew up, but it is a problem here. And, you know, Uvalde, Parkland, a lot of these shootings, a lot of things went wrong. And so the inspiration was really saying, hey, most of the death happens in the first 120 seconds. How can we get something that is instantaneous, but is elite every time? And the only way I can think of doing that is to, you know, use robots and centralize the talent in one place. You know, you can't put a SWAT team in every parking lot of every school in Wisconsin, but you could put drones in every school and then, you know, fly them remotely from Austin. And it would be like having a SWAT team in the parking lot of every school. You hope you never need it. I hope that we just look like an air conditioning box on the ceiling and the kids never see a drone. But if the worst does happen, you know, as a parent protecting my kids, I would want the most elite capability possible to be there to try and save their lives.
2: One of the biggest concerns from some parents as I look around the country, as this is starting to make waves and people are hearing about it, is misidentification. How do you make sure you're targeting the actual shooter and not, say, a teacher or a student or even an armed police officer who is eventually responding to the scene?
9: Yeah, it's a great question. So blue on blue is a real problem when you have responding police officers, because, you know, that person's life is on the line as a responding officer. Their only weapon is a lethal weapon. And they may not have had as many training reps and as much practice as they would have wanted to have done if, you know, they're an officer in a school. So my co-founder was in the Navy SEALs for 32 years, has done hundreds of tactical entries overseas. We have another guy who's an officer.

0: Austin SWAT Hall of Famer in Austin PD, and again has done hundreds of tactical entries from domestically here in America. And those are the people that I want to be trying to tell the difference between a plainclothes police officer, a regular police officer, and a threat. So we aren't using AI to somehow magically tell that. We have people who have decades of experience doing exactly this hundreds and hundreds of times. They are commanding our pilots, and we have 5 of the top 10 drone racing pilots in the nation in our team, and telling them what to do. And we start off with relatively, innocuous effects like the strobe and the siren and escalate, whereas the only kind of thing that an armed officer can do is to shoot them. So you have to say, like, what are you comparing it to? And whenever we show this to police officers, it is kind of like we invented electricity, because, we can take longer in evaluating the target. We don't care if we get shot because we're a lump of plastic. We're using less lethal effects, and we have incredible talent, that we share across thousands of sites that we see ourselves ending up protecting.
1: Justin, have you guys had to deploy one of these yet? Like, have we seen one of these in action? And if so, how did it go?
0: So we haven't done a response to a real shooter yet. And frankly, I hope we never do. Like, I mean, there is a deterrent factor to this. If you're a kid and you're thinking about going into school and shooting up the school and having your moment of power or whatever is going through your brain, if you know you're going to be hunted in 10 seconds, and then you're going to be, running around scared, you're going to look like an idiot, you're going to be in a lot of pain, probably not going to die, you're going to get carried out on a stretcher and put in the justice system, maybe you just do something else. I mean, that would be amazing. Like, if we never deploy this because nobody's dumb enough to try, fantastic. And nobody tries arson in schools anymore because sprinkler systems take the fun out of it. Like, it doesn't work. You never get any far. So I would say, I would say that, but we have done joint exercises, not just demonstrations, but joint tactics exercises with the FBI and with Burney School District. And there, we found the shooter outside in 10 seconds. We blew up the whole exercise because he didn't get indoors to try and, they had all these people with bits of red paper on them waiting to say they'd been shot. And then we found the shooter inside in 35 seconds, and it took the police 10 minutes. In a 300,000 square foot high school. Similarly, we did a demonstration with a big oil and gas company, and we found the threat in 15 seconds on the first run and 9 seconds on the second run. So the speed of these things is compelling, but we do want to see, additional independent studies. And to do that, we're partnering with, the University of Florida, Texas State University are going to do a joint shared methods, independent academic study on this over the coming months and look at hundreds of scenario role plays and see how it works when we are with the officer versus how it works when the officer is just by themselves. And, how much faster do we get first contact with the threat? And then how often do we save the officer's life because we're taking all the risk rather than offering, asking a human to put themselves in that room as the first line of defense.
2: We're coming up quickly to national news here, but I think this is important. I want to bring this home. We're talking to the CEO of Campus Guardian Angel. It's basically this new drone that some schools around the country are starting to buy in case they ever have a school shooting, they could deploy this and stop it. Justin, in 2024, we had a school shooting here in Wisconsin. It happened at Abundant Life Christian School in Madison. A 15-year-old student shot and killed another student and a teacher. Even more people were hurt. The shooter then shot and killed herself. The shooting happened in a study hall classroom. It was full of students. This is a small school. They don't have a lot of money to spend on things like metal detectors, so there were no metal detectors, no school resource officers. If one of your drones had been there that day, I know you weren't there, but when you look at situations like this, and I imagine that you have studied school shootings across the country, what could have been different?
0: Yeah, so we aren't putting one drone in. We're typically putting 30 to 60 drones in the school, and we're going in waves of three. So it's not like we put all of our trust in one of them. We distribute them in boxes throughout the school. So no matter where the person pulled the guns out of the bag, we can get there in 15 seconds. We have looked at Uvalde. I mean, in Uvalde, the guy would never have made it in the building. I mean, he was on the teacher was on the phone to 911 for two and a half

0: the 3 minutes, we would have taken that guy outside. He'd never got in the building. And then, you know, I think in Parkland, Max Schachter had said when he lost his son at Parkland, and when he first saw this in the first demonstration, he said he thought we would have saved everyone. I don't know if we'd have got everyone, but we'd certainly got the vast majority. So it really depends how long the shooting takes. Like if somebody pulls a gun out of their bag, shoots somebody else, shoots themselves in the head, and it's all over in 3 seconds, you know, I haven't invented sort of the minority report. So we don't have that yet. We'll keep working on it. But like, you know, it's impossible to intervene in that amount of time. But most of these mass shootings, they take about 1 to 2 minutes. And so there, I do think we can make a decisive difference. And it's why our goal, we can't stop every shooting, but our goal is to eradicate mass shootings in schools by not giving these kids enough time to kill enough people to classify as a mass shooting. And when the glory of that goes away, because a lot of them fantasize about Columbine and these other shootings, when that opportunity isn't there, you know, we believe that the schools are a lot harder target and they're less attractive for these lunatics to go and try and shoot at. So I think the vast majority of shootings we've looked at that are mass shootings, we believe we would have saved lives, and other people around those events, not just us, the parents, responding officers, you know, they have told us they think we would have saved lives.
1: I'm interested to see how far this goes and whether any Wisconsin schools will decide to buy the product. That is Justin, the CEO of Campus Guardian Angel. Thanks so much for joining us today, Justin.
0: Thank you.
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7: 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But when I'm out in the community meeting listeners or hosting events, I'm told that my smile is my signature. 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
1: It's just after 1:30. This is Wisconsin's Midday News for Friday, July 31st. I'm Jessica Tai. Your top story, a closer look at the tornado damage in the Fox Valley.
2: I'm Mike Spaulding. Do endorsements make a race?
1: Mostly cloudy today. We have a high of 80 degrees. Rain and storms are likely tonight. It's going to be windy, too. In fact, we might see the rain coming up here pretty quickly. Not raining yet in Milwaukee. Some of you are seeing it, though. It's going to be windy tonight as well. We'll dip down to 66 degrees for the low. Tomorrow, rain early, but it should be done by the afternoon. We'll see a high of 72 degrees tomorrow. We're actually taking a dip in our temps right now in Milwaukee. We're now down to 75 degrees in the city and overcast. From the WTMJ Breaking News Center, damage assessments continue across the Fox Valley in the aftermath of an EF3 tornado. City of Menasha Community Development Director Andrew Dane tells Wisconsin's Midday News many structures have significant damage.
3: A lot of broken windows, a lot of ripped off, torn off siding, a lot of garages. You'd be amazed at how many garages just flew out of people's yards or got moved, 10, 15 feet or ended up in the neighbor's backyard.
1: Crews are working to remove debris from the road so utilities can be restored. 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That's tornado to 855-616-1620.
2: Decision, Wisconsin, 12 days away from the partisan primary election here in Wisconsin. And endorsements could end up playing a larger role in the race than we had previously thought. President Donald Trump endorsing Republican Congressman Tom Tiffany, while Governor Evers has put his name behind Milwaukee County Executive David Crowley. UW La Crosse political science professor Anthony Chergosky telling Wisconsin's Afternoon News.
4: Evers' endorsement is an endorsement that I think all candidates would have loved to have. On its own, it's not enough. You have to make voters aware of it. You get Evers on the trail, get him cutting an ad, and then you're on the right track. But at this point, Crowley is just struggling to even develop that basic voter awareness of the endorsement.
2: There are now just four candidates running in the Democratic nomination. This after former Lieutenant Governor Mandela Barnes dropped out of the race on Thursday. The winner of the partisan primary on August 11th will face likely Republican candidate Congressman Tom Tiffany in November's general election.
1: Former Madison Police Chief Sean Barnes resigns as chief of police in Seattle after last weekend's deadly mass shooting near the iconic Space Needle. Barnes faced scrutiny from the media this week for the department's delay in getting information out to the public. Seattle Mayor Katie Wilson.
5: I received and accepted the resignation of Chief Barnes. I want to thank him for his service to the city. Chief Barnes came to Seattle with a genuine belief in community policing as a philosophy. He cares deeply about this work and about this city, and I wish him the best.
1: Barnes' replacement also has Wisconsin ties. He served as chief of police in Beloit from 2021 to 2025.
2: CBS football broadcaster Tony Romo is on administrative leave now, this following his arrest last week in Milwaukee on suspicion of operating while intoxicated.
6: The former Dallas Cowboys quarterback and Burlington, Wisconsin native will be on leave from his role at CBS Sports until further notice. The move follows deputies pulling Romo over on I-43 and his subsequent poor performance on standardized field sobriety tests last week.
7: Did I pass this test?
8: You turn around.
7: No, I didn't.
6: Romo's court date is scheduled for September 21st. Meanwhile, another Wisconsin native will take Romo's place on CBS's upcoming NFL broadcasts. Former Badger J.J. Watt will serve in the color commentator role alongside Jim Nantz. Adam Roberts, WTMJ News.
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3: Time for a WTMJ sports update from the Gruber Law Offices. One call, that's all sports desk. A welcomed sight on the field at Green Bay Packers practice today, that being tight end Tucker Kraft running at full speed on that surgically repaired knee. Kraft was officially removed from the physically unable to perform list. He's been dealing with the rehab of a torn ACL since last November. After training camp this morning, Coach Matt LaFleur said he's always looking for ways to improve the team, and that includes growing and improving quarterback Jordan Love.
4: One of the things that he's been really focused and conscious of throughout the course of the offseason and on his own in the summer is just trying to play with as much balance in the pocket as he can. One thing you see from, I'd say, majority of quarterbacks in the league, when they are balanced in the pocket, they're going to be more consistent and more accurate over time.
3: And family night for the Packers is set for 1 week from today. The Brewers back in action tonight. They're out in Los Angeles taking on the Angels in a three-game weekend series. Our coverage starts at 8 p.m. right here on WTMJ.
5: Let's get you an update on the roads with your WTMJ Time Saver Traffic. Unfortunately, we've got a new crash I want to let you know about. This happened just minutes ago in Waukesha County. It doesn't look great. I-94 East at the ramp from County C, the right shoulder is blocked due to a crash. I just pulled up the cameras in that area. I'm starting to see a significant slowdown because of this. Emergency responders are at the scene. I see at least one right now. And it looks like the car is actually off the interstate, off to the side of the road, possibly looks like in the grass or the dirty median at that point. Traffic is going very, very slow. Once again, this is a brand new crash. We'll keep our eyes on it. I-94 East at the ramp from County C. The right shoulder is blocked, and you've got a car that is off the interstate. Time to check in with our friends over at Storm Team 4. We've got Jacob Montesano up on the deck right now. And Jacob, we were saying earlier, it just feels like we needed a day like this. After Monday and the terrible damage from the tornadoes, then you had some hot days in the mix. An overcast day with a little bit of rain and cooler weather doesn't sound too bad.
6: Yeah, I mean, we definitely need the rainfall, although once the rain does start, which it should start probably in another hour, maybe two, the rain, I'm looking at the radar right now, it's just taking its sweet time moving from west to east. But I mean, once it does start, it isn't probably going to stop, at least on a consistent level, until tomorrow afternoon. Thankfully, though, this is not expected to be anything severe, and it'll just be a regular, you know, some showers, maybe some heavy rain and isolate thunderstorms. But that consistent rain is going to be mostly harmless, especially considering how much we do need the rainfall even after Monday.
3: We get a couple of decent days this weekend. I know Saturday, tomorrow morning, it's going to be a little bit rainy, but otherwise kind of cloudy and cool. Looking into next week, are we expecting another warm-up, or are we kind of able to put away the intense humidity and intense heat for a little while?
6: Yeah, definitely putting away that intense heat and humidity. Right now, the weekend is looking very unseasonable for this time of year in the sense that high temperatures are going to be in the lower 70s for both days. Now, as you mentioned, Saturday, the rain that's moving in, it's going to continue into Saturday morning, maybe even into Saturday afternoon. Still not going to see it completely clear out for most of the day. But Sunday, temperatures, again, lower 70s for both days. Sunday, though, we're expecting a lot of sunshine in the afternoon on top of those lower 70s. So if you're a fan of some cooler air, Sunday is looking very, very nice. And even after that, it will definitely warm up a little bit. But over the next 7 days, the warm days are only going to feature highs near 80 degrees. So it's really not looking too hot by any means. And on top of the nice weather Sunday and Monday, it also will be following this much-needed rainfall. So things may just look a little bit greener than what they have been.
5: As we wait for the rain here in the Milwaukee area, who is seeing rain right now? Because I know we had one of our fans, Janet, wrote in, light rain in Exonia. And that was about 20 minutes ago or so.
6: Yeah, basically, it's going on a line kind of north-south, although it's a slight tilt northwest to southeast. So right now, Kenosha is just seeing the rain. Looks like Waukesha is just seeing the rain. Probably been raining in Oconomowoc for like 20 to 30 minutes. Still dry in Racine, Milwaukee, West Bend, Fond du Lac, Sheboygan. But from there, everyone west and south of those locations probably seeing some rain right now. I know my wife at my house in Waukesha said still no rain, and that was about 15 minutes ago. But it's like right over, just now entering Waukesha. But again, all of this is pretty light anyway, and everyone will certainly see it at some point this afternoon and evening.
5: So you're saying you trained your wife well? She's sending in reports.
6: Yeah, exactly.
5: You gotta love when the family does that. What about the wind, too? Because I'm thinking some people might be thinking, okay, we need the rain. My flowers could use some rain. Maybe, you know, I know we're growing some herbs and some peppers out on our patio. They could use some rain. But I'm also a little concerned about the wind. Is that something we need to be concerned about for tonight?
6: It's definitely could get a little bit breezy over the weekend, but I actually don't expect to see too much strong winds. I mean, in general, you don't really see regular strong wind days over the summertime, unless, of course, you have a thunderstorm with it. So it might get a little breezy, but certainly nothing to worry about, I'd say. Like I said, the wind will keep the temperatures cool, but we're not expecting a big wind event out of this.
5: All right. We appreciate it. Thanks so much, Jacob. I know you've had a long weekend. We appreciate all the hard work and keeping everybody safe.
6: Thank you so much.
5: It's 1:45. Coming up, a big change at the Racine Zoo.
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2: That's right. The Racine Zoo is mourning the loss of one of its most beloved animals. The zoo's 19-year-old Amur Tiger has died. Changbai's health rapidly declined this summer. And you might remember this tiger arrived in Racine in 2023. And here's the thing. She significantly outlived the typical lifespan of wild Amur tigers and became a fan favorite. According to the zoo, she had a playful personality. She was fiercely independent. And I love this part. She had a habit of stalking her keepers in hopes of getting a snack.
3: Who among us?
2: That's a smart tiger. The zoo says it made the difficult decision to humanely euthanize the tiger, and she passed peacefully, surrounded by the keepers who cared for her. And that's always a big deal. I mean, no matter what type of animal at the zoo, I mean, these are like family members to these zookeepers, and especially a tiger.
3: Well, yeah, and if you're around them every day, it's like a pet, you know, and you can see them. They'll like shake hands and do paw and all that kind of stuff.
2: Yeah, I was just looking at the press release that just came in from the zoo, and kind of cool. She was even featured in this Nat Geo program, Secrets of the Zoo, while she was at the Columbus Zoo. And Changbai served as a wildlife ambassador in four different AZA-accredited zoos, they say displaying the true beauty and power of her wild counterparts. But 19 years and 2 months old, that's going to be a bummer for the kiddos, though, when they go to the Racine Zoo and they're looking. A lot of them are going to say that was their favorite animal at the zoo.
3: Yeah, the tiger is probably up there, right? There's always like the bear. When I was a kid in St. Louis, the polar bear was always a big one. The elephant was another big one, and the tiger was always up there. If you can catch a glimpse of them as they like walk up and down or roar when they're hungry, it's always very cool.
2: Zebras, too, are pretty cool. Or the monkeys bouncing around.
3: Love a good monkey.
2: Jumping around from
3: love
2: spot
3: a good
2: to
3: zoo.
2: Spot.
3: I love a good zoo visit.
2: Oh, I love it. It's 1:51. We're back after this.
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10: They taught me how to play guitar, piano, drums, how to work production.

0: session, how to record my own music, and it's been several months now, and I think I got pretty good at it.
1: These music lessons and the studio are all supported by the drummer of the Red Hot Chili Peppers, Chad Smith.
2: It's really a way for kids to be exposed to music. If it wasn't for me being able to do that way back when I was in high school, I probably wouldn't be drumming and playing the drums like I am.
1: He chose Milwaukee to found the Chad Smith Foundation and be the launch city for its after-school music program.
2: What we found out with the model was obviously places to play really important, instruments really important. We have those two. It was finding the teachers. That's the glue, to have teachers that will show up, be consistent.
1: The foundation is run as a family. His nephew, Lewis Smith, is executive director.
3: We're always trying to encourage more continuity because you see music programs arrive, but then without that really sustainability, both from people attending and instructors giving the lessons, it really can fall apart.
1: The foundation collaborates with Notes for Notes, a nonprofit that builds recording studios and fills them with instruments and instructors. Smith works to bring these resources to several Milwaukee area organizations with youth programming.
4: It's a resource that was not here before. And in a time where many schools are cutting funding in this area or just never had, you know, that type of programming anyway.
1: Dawn Barnett is the co-executive director of one of those organizations, Running Rebels.
4: Anytime a young person is involved in something that they want to do and they look forward to doing, you know, that puts a different element on their life. That means they're less likely to engage in things that will take them away from being able to do their goal.
1: Program specialist and producer Kevin Christensen is one of the instructors.
5: It's not top-down learning, it's bottom-up learning. Oftentimes they'll come to me with a suggestion of, I want to learn this song, or I want to be able to do this. And then it's about getting there together.
1: That can look like starting with the basics, with one-on-one instructor time.
5: Whether it's playing a basic beat on drums, or finding a chord that you can play on guitar with only one finger, that's really the hook of being able to get them involved and get them connecting to music early and often.
1: High school senior Ty has used the program to finish his first EP.
6: I kind of just got to the point where it was like about the artistry for me. I kind of made this EP for myself, and I kind of felt like those who gravitated towards it, they would naturally. So I kind of just added a little bit of everything with this EP.
1: Ty is a leader of tomorrow in the Running Rebels program. He's become a mentor for some of the younger kids.
6: It's kind of became the groundwork of the man that I wanted to become. I feel that every young man and every young girl should be in some type of programming. We try to make sure that even if this may not be your thing, you give it a try. You don't knock it until you try it.
1: Smith says the program is designed to keep kids coming back week after week. He says they've structured it so young musicians can work towards different levels of perks.
3: Some are fun and very local, like, you know, they get free lunch. But then we also like to come in with our musical touch. And hey, if you become proficient at a Red Hot Chili Peppers song, we'll give you a Red Hot Chili Peppers t-shirt. Or if you become a certain level of proficient or do enough lessons, you have the ability to perform at a recital for your other classmates or parents, or even work all the way up to performing at Summerfest and getting to have a conversation with Chad.
1: For AJ, the experience has had a direct influence on his post-high school plans.
0: 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I think they've showed me that.
1: I'm Jessica Gatso, WTMJ News.
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11: 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This is Wisconsin's Midday News for Friday, July 31st. I'm Jessica Tai. Your top story, back open for business after a police shooting.
12: I'm Mike Spaulding. Tornado cleanup continues in the Fox Valley.
11: Mostly cloudy today. Some of you are seeing rain, others about to see it. We have a high of 80 degrees. Rain and storms likely tonight. It's going to be windy too. We'll go down to 66 degrees for the low. Tomorrow, rain in the morning, high of 72. It's currently 75 degrees in Milwaukee and overcast. From the WTMJ Breaking News Center, damage assessments continue across the Fox Valley in the aftermath of an EF3 tornado. City of Menasha Community Development Director Andrew Dane tells Wisconsin's Midday News many structures have significant damage.
13: A lot of broken windows, a lot of ripped off, torn off siding, a lot of garages. 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
11: Crews are working to remove debris from the road so utilities can be restored. 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
12: The Meyer store in Waukesha back open today. This after a hostage situation last night ended in a police-involved shooting.
14: The situation started with a phone call from a man who Waukesha Police Chief Dan Thompson says has a history of contact with local police.
15: The caller, an adult male, stated that he was armed with a knife, had taken a hostage, and demanded to speak with the hostage negotiator.
14: Police found him near a 59-year-old victim inside the store and say he refused commands to drop the knife. An officer then shot him. The 59-year-old man had non-life-threatening injuries, and the suspect is in critical condition. A male officer with 5 years on the force was placed on administrative leave. Jessica Gatso, WTMJ News.
11: The Milwaukee Common Council just passed legislation to maximize fines for businesses selling illegal substances to minors. That includes alcohol, tobacco, nicotine, and products containing THC. Alderman Peter Bergelis.
16: This strengthens enforcement against retailers who violate child age restrictions, and it builds upon our action last year prohibiting the sale of intoxicating hemp-derived THC products to anyone under the age of 21.
11: Those fines now match the top penalties allowed under the state. The ordinance now hands to the mayor.
12: An investigation continues after Milwaukee fire crews put out a fire in Milwaukee's River West neighborhood. They were called to the area of Holton and North at about 8 o'clock this morning, and they found flames shooting out of the second floor of a duplex there. Neighbors tell WTMJ that the homeowner was at his fiance's home in Kenosha when the fire started. They also kicked out a homeless person from that facility yesterday.
11: Seattle Mayor Katie Wilson names former Beloit Police Chief Andre Sales as Seattle's interim police chief. The big announcement comes after the resignation of Seattle Police Chief Sean Barnes following the mass shooting at the Bite of Seattle event last Sunday that left three people dead. Interim Chief Sales.
17: In light of the tragic incident, the Seattle Police Department has heard from our community about safety

0: concerns at public gatherings and events. We hear you. We understand your anxiety. In response to these concerns, the Seattle Police Department will increase staffing at all remaining major summer events.
1: Now, Barnes, who just resigned, was police chief in Madison during the Abundant Life Christian School shooting in December 2024 before taking that job in Seattle.
2: Time now for some news about your money and the WTMJ Annex Wealth Management market update. 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The NASDAQ in the green up 210 at 25,332. The S&P 500's up as well, 46 points in the green at 7483. 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
2: Time for a WTMJ sports update from the Gruber Law Offices. One Call That's All Sports Desk. A welcome sight at Packers training camp today, that being tight end Tucker Kraft, who was on the field for the first time since tearing his ACL last November. Kraft today officially removed from the physically unable to perform list. Following practice today, head coach Matt LaFleur addressed the media, talked a bit about bigger picture items for his team during training camp this month. Says one of those things will be getting in and out of the huddle quicker.
12: Anytime an offense approaches the line of scrimmage, the faster they approach the line of scrimmage, the more pressure it puts on the defense. So, yeah, that was a big point of emphasis.
2: Family night is 1 week from today. The Brewers, meanwhile, they're out west this weekend. They take on the Los Angeles Angels. Tonight marks game one of a 3-game weekend series. Coverage right here on WTMJ starts at 8 p.m.
1: Checking out the roads with your WTMJ Time Saver traffic. Still dealing with this crash out in the Delafield area. Looks like we have a new development here. I-94 West at the ramp from County C. The right shoulder is blocked. Earlier, I could see that there was a car off the interstate. It was in the grassy median area off to the side there. Traffic is moving very slowly around this. It's also raining in that area at this point. You can definitely see that the roads are red or wet, excuse me. I am looking right now at a red vehicle that just put its lights on. So good news there. You'll want to do that as well if you are driving through the rain right now. So heads up here. We've got this crash that is still an issue. I-94 West at the ramp from County C. There is an emergency responder out there. And it looks like as well we've got a tow truck out there now too trying to get this truck up on it and out of the way. So I'll keep you posted. Other than that, we're looking pretty good. Just a couple of disabled vehicles out on the system that are not causing problems. One that is a little bit more of an issue, 4394 South at National, that's the 6th Street area. There's a semi that's broken down off to the side.

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3: Your WTMJ 5-day forecast. The rain is here in southeast Wisconsin officially, and it'll be here for a while. National Weather Service say to expect rain for the next about 12 hours or so. Overnight tonight, a low 66. The rain will begin to taper off tomorrow early afternoon, a high of about 72 degrees. Sunday, it'll be dry but cool, partly cloudy, breezy, a high 72. Into next week, Monday, mostly sunny, 77 degrees is your high. And on Tuesday, a bit warmer, a bit more humid, a high of 80 degrees. Right now in downtown Milwaukee, it is 73 degrees at 209.
4: 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Now, here are your hosts, Jessica Tai, and in for Greg Matzek, it's Mike Spaulding.
0: Wait, how long are we supposed to expect rain for?
3: 10-ish hours.
0: Oh my goodness,
3: yeah,
0: when you said that.
3: I
0: was thinking earlier, it's not too bad. I feel like we could use a day like this. But then when you said how many hours we can expect that rain. Well,
3: half of them will at least be sleeping, I think. But, you know, I'm ready for the cool weather. You know what I'm really excited for? We talked about this a little earlier. Having my windows open. I'm a big windows open guy.
0: Get some fresh air in. That sounds good.
3: Yes, but I'm not a big, like, I want to be sweaty in my house guy. So I need these, like, low 70s.
0: I hear you. And you know what? Before you know it, it's actually... this time next week, we'll be at State Fair.
3: Yeah, we will
0: be. State Fair, you always have some really, really hot days. So if you don't like that, appreciate what we're dealing with today because definitely cooler weather as we're sitting at 74 degrees in Milwaukee. We've got one more hour ahead.
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0: Number one, an arrest now resulting in a leave of absence. CBS just put broadcaster Tony Romo on leave after his arrest right here in Milwaukee. The network made the announcement today a little more than a week after Romo was arrested on suspicion of OWI. This is the first time CBS has said anything about this. A lot of us were waiting to see what was CBS going to say. Were they going to come out with a statement? Well, more than a week later, we finally have something, but this is all it is. One line. Tony Romo was on leave from his role at CBS Sports until further notice. The former Cowboys quarterback was pulled over in the Marquette interchange. A Milwaukee County Sheriff's deputy said Romo performed poorly on a field sobriety test and refused a preliminary breath test. Many of you have watched the body cam video, so you have seen it. It's very interesting to see, too, just kind of the public's perception on what exactly happened here and whether people feel like he performed poorly or not. Some people are saying, oh, man, he performed better than I would have done without an ounce of alcohol in me. Others are saying, oh, yeah, it looks like he didn't do so well. First offense, OWI. Is not a criminal charge in Wisconsin. We are unlike other states across the country. It is typically a civil offense with a fine here. Former Cowboys quarterback, now broadcaster, is a Burlington native, and he was back here in his home state to play in the Wisconsin Amateur Championship. But this is kind of cool. This is a little twist. This is the cool part here. Romo's leave of absence creates an opening, and a Wisconsin native is going to fill it. If you are a J.J. Watt fan, heads up on this one. CBS is putting J.J. Watt in Romo's spot. The Pewaukee native will work alongside Jim Nance and Tracy Wolfson, and they've been along for a long, long time. So that's going to be a cool spot for him to slide into.
3: Yeah, call up to the majors for J.J. Watt. I'm going to head east to Camp David, where President Trump today held a cabinet meeting that, among other things, was televised for the first time ever. It's not the biggest news out of that meeting, though, Jessica. The president also saying that U.S. negotiators have reached a deal with Hamas to lay down its weapons and relinquish its control over Gaza. ABC's Karen Travers has more.
5: This is something that the president's Board of Peace, that alliance that was aimed at trying to end the hostilities in Gaza, have been working toward. There will be a lot of questions to the president about this today, of course, and how this actually will play out now in the coming weeks and months.
3: Well, how big of a deal is this? Because we've gotten a number of mixed messages, both with what's going on in Gaza, but also the Iran war. We've had temporary ceasefires, we've had almost peace deals, a bunch of different announcements with the Strait of Hormuz, things along those lines. Who really knows what is serious and what is not? Well, this is apparently a really big deal, at least according to ABC News contributor and former Deputy Assistant Secretary of Defense,
6: for the Middle East, Mick Mulroy.
7: If this does happen,

0: then this is a big deal for the 20-point peace plan and for the people of Gaza. It needs to happen. It should be a public acknowledgement. And they couldn't, of course, put those caveats on when they make those public acknowledgements.
1: Certainly plenty of news coming out of Camp David earlier this afternoon.
2: If this happens. All right, we're waiting to see. A Milwaukee father got the alert. His daughter's rideshare was just 2 minutes from its destination. But 2 minutes passed, then 5 minutes passed, then 10. Where was his daughter? What happened has Milwaukee police investigating, and we're talking about it next. It's 2:14.
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1: Your WTMJ 5-day forecast, cloudy, rainy throughout the afternoon and into the evening hours here in downtown Milwaukee, an overnight low of 66 degrees. Tomorrow, those rain showers will continue through the morning, taper off into the afternoon, a high of about 72 degrees. On Sunday, mostly cloudy skies, a high about 72 degrees. Monday, warming up a bit, mostly sunny, a high 77. Tuesday, mostly cloudy skies, warm and humid, a high of 80 degrees. Right now in downtown Milwaukee, it is 73 degrees at 217.
2: Now to a WTMJ exclusive. A Milwaukee teenager says what should have been a routine Lyft ride turned into something terrifying. She says the driver took her past her destination, ended the trip, wouldn't let her out of the car, and repeatedly kissed her against her will. WTMJ community reporter Tori Lowe has been digging into the family's allegations and the questions their story raises about rideshare safety. Thanks for joining us, Tori.
9: Thank y'all for having me.
2: So can you walk us through what this 17-year-old says exactly happened from the moment she got into that Lyft until she finally got away?
9: Well, her dad needed her to babysit. This is a situation where she received a call from her dad early in the morning. Hey, this evening, I'm going to need you to come by and help babysit your brothers and sisters. The dad set up the Lyft through his app. And so when the Lyft driver came, the Lyft driver came around 6:51. She gets in the back of a black Honda HRV. She sits in the back seat. And during the ride, the driver didn't speak Spanish. So he kind of nudged her.
2: Didn't speak English, right?
9: Oh, no, he didn't. He didn't speak English. He spoke Spanish. Sorry about that. But then he nudges her to come to the front seat to read a translator app. And that's when she went from the back seat to the front seat. And a lot of people that read the story was like, how did she get in the front seat? Well, she was trying to communicate. I guess he was trying to show her the translation app. And so the driver

0: motioned her to get in the front seat. She complies. The expected drop-off time passes, and the dad says, okay, I'm waiting to try to see, okay, she's supposed to be here. She's not here. He panics. He starts to yell and look for her, and the mom gets involved, and the mom finds her eventually by Forest Home School on the south side, walking through a lot, afraid, screaming, you know, terrified. And that's when she starts to tell the family what took place. And while she was in this lift, the driver held her seat locked in her arm while he was talking to her in Spanish through this translator. She said she can read the translator, and he kept saying, I want a kiss. And she said, I'm 17. He replies, age is nothing but a number. Mm. And he continues to try to, you know, get her to be his girlfriend, I guess. The story is just so crazy to watch that this 17-year-old girl had to go through this. What I'll say is this. The driver that day turned off his location, took her to the side. The family said it took a whole hour. This whole thing lasted nearly an hour. And once they were able to get her, they called police. That's when police came to investigate. MPD swabbed, did a DNA swab, took a jacket that she had, and now they're looking for the Lyft driver. Lyft has been contacted. Lyft also has replied in the article on WTMJ. You can read the full article on WTMJ.com, where Lyft has said that they have suspended the account of the driver, and also the dad account was temporarily suspended due to the fact that he booked a minor through his app for a ride. So that's how he got suspended.
1: So where does this story live right now? You said police are still looking for this driver as of your reporting.
0: Right now, they're still looking for the driver. I guess we have to wait until MPD kind of can get in contact with the driver or actually arrest. Lyft has responded and said that they're cooperating with law enforcement right now. So I'm hoping that we can get the driver into a space where we can understand more on his part in this.
2: It's a frightening story when you listen to all the allegations and you think about how many people out there, I mean, how many of us have taken, whether it's an Uber ride or you've requested a Lyft ride to go to somewhere just because it's easy, because you don't want to bring a car, maybe the parking's tough, or because you're being safe, because maybe you're going to have a cocktail and you want to make sure you're getting back safely. So many people have taken these rideshare services. So I feel like this is a case that really raises a bigger question about rideshare services and safety. I know parents can book rides for their kids, and sometimes you can book even for like an elderly person. If you have your mother-in-law or something needs to get to a doctor's, you can help with that. So what should parents know now with this story in mind before booking a ride for their kids?
0: Well, if you have women or a daughter or somebody that's using the app, they have functions for teens now that you can have a teen. They have special security for teens, pins, pin numbers. Also, they have women drivers. I know Uber has the option where if you want a woman driver, you can use that option. And I think that when this story came out, I got an email sent to me from Lyft, and they said that they do not, condone. They don't even like that this driver was even in this space, to where they want to make sure that he's justice is served on the behalf of the family. So I just kind of read that and I was like, okay, that means that Lyft is working and making actions to try to make sure that this situation is resolved. But there are a lot of things that people can do. They can track the ride in real time. Parents should follow the trip on their own device. Once again, you got to make sure that, especially when it comes to young women, women in general, when they get in these Lyfts, when they get in these Ubers, that all of the safety protections are followed. And I wouldn't ride any service like this unless I'm following a lot of the safety guidelines.
1: The other thing you said, Tori, that kind of stuck out to me was the dad kind of getting in a little bit of hot water here as well for booking a ride for a minor. I didn't know that was against, I guess, protocols for a rideshare company.
0: I learned through this story that if you have an app and you're an adult and you're booking for a minor, that is

0: is a violation of policy. So you have to go through a teen option. If they're a minor, there are options that you have to go through to actually book that ride. But he said he booked it several times before. But I guess now that there's an incident, there's a police report, now there's a violation of the terms of some of the policies that Lyft has.
1: Well, and you think about anybody who's requesting one of these rides, I think it's always a good thing to make sure you know the make of the make and model of the car right. that you're getting into, the color, the driver's name, and the license plate. I know anytime I'm jumping into one, the first thing I do is I kind of go to the back of the car and I look at the license plate. I check it. Yes. When I open the door, I say, are you so-and-so here for Jessica? But unfortunately, even doing that would not have prevented a situation like this. But you're telling us that Lyft has booted this guy off the system. But the problem is police have not been able to find this guy yet to question him.
0: And you would think that with all the information that you would have to verify to be a part of Uber, a part of Lyft, that this would be somewhere where they can have an address, maybe something solid on the vehicle, who's the owner. Right now, as of yesterday, I have not heard that they have actually made contact with this Lyft driver. But a spokesperson for Lyft responded to an email. They said the behavior described is unacceptable. The driver has been permanently removed from the platform. We stand ready to assist law enforcement with their investigation. So if they can give a lot of the information that goes with signing up for this, I would think that they would be able to at least locate the vehicle.
1: WTMJ community reporter Tori Lowe with that WTMJ exclusive. You can see all the details online. Milwaukee family demands answers after Lyft driver allegedly forced his tongue into a teen's mouth. It's 2:25.
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6: 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This is Wisconsin's Midday News for Friday, July 31st. I'm Jessica Tye. Your top story, the National Guard on the ground in the Fox Valley.
7: Mike Spaulding identifying a man killed by a lightning strike.
6: The rain is here. It has arrived in many communities.
8: ABC News, I'm Chuck Sievertson. President Trump says he's losing faith in the Iran negotiations after having described the talks for some time as optimistic and saying Iran desperately wants to make a deal. On Iran's military?
9: We have obliterated their military capacity. Again, they've got some left, but soon they won't have some left.
8: Rising oil prices worsen worries about inflation squeezing the bond market. Huge spring profits reported by the American oil companies. The president taking credit for what he calls a deal with Israel and Hamas. Hamas says it will disarm only if a Palestinian state is created, something Israel adamantly rejects. Spain's government and local officials say about 60,000 migrants crossed the border, entering a Spanish region from Morocco. Local officials say about 48,000 have gone back voluntarily. This migrant says there are no opportunities in Morocco. He says, I want to stay, but your
10: people don't want us.
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6: From the WTMJ Breaking News Center, the National Guard is now in the Fox Valley helping with recovery efforts after Monday's EF3 tornado. The Community Development Director for Menasha tells us the Guard is doing more than just removing debris.
11: They're assisting with traffic control, helping monitor some of the access closure points. We're really trying to obviously stress to folks not to come into these heavily impacted areas unless you're in some sort of official volunteer capacity.
6: A 10 p.m. curfew, a boil advisory, and a berm ban are also still in effect for Menasha, Nina, and Fox Crossing.
7: Identifying a man who died after a lightning strike in Whitewater, police say 31-year-old Rodrigo Berea Iriola of West Virginia was working as a tree trimmer when the severe storm struck Monday.
12: Respond to Court and Elizabeth for a male subject motionless 80 feet in a tree due to electricity issue.
7: And police say the 31-year-old ended up suspended roughly 60 feet in the air before Whitewater emergency crews were able to rescue him. There was no evidence that he came into contact with electrical lines. He died at the scene.
6: There's still time for people in Wisconsin to apply for federal disaster assistance if they were impacted by the severe storms and flooding this spring.
13: The deadline to apply for FEMA aid and SBA disaster loans is August 31st. So far, more than $44 million has been approved for nearly 16,000 residents across southeast Wisconsin impacted by the April storms. Eligible homeowners and renters, businesses, and eligible nonprofits can apply online or at a local disaster recovery center. 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
7: A man now facing multiple felony charges for attacking an elderly woman. 23-year-old Joseph Macias told police that he'd been drinking heavily early Monday morning before approaching a home at 13th and Layton on Milwaukee's South Side. Macias then attacked a 99-year-old female homeowner when she opened the door. The woman needed to wait roughly 3 hours for police to arrive. She's currently in the hospital with serious injuries. Macias could face up to 75 years in prison if convicted.
6: Decision, Wisconsin. As State Representative Francesca Hong continues to poll as the most likely Democratic gubernatorial pick, polls also suggest she has the lowest chance of beating Congressman Tom Tiffany. Some Republicans have even suggested they'll vote for Hong in the primary to ensure she's Tiffany's opponent. The congressman himself on Wisconsin's Afternoon News.
14: No, if you're a Republican, vote in the Republican primary. There are races across Wisconsin where Republicans are on the primary ballot. Let's make sure we get the best Republicans through in the primary. That gives us a better chance to be able to win in November.
6: Four Democrats remain in the race ahead of the partisan primary election coming up on August 11th.
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7: Time for a WTMJ sports update from the Gruber Law Offices. One call, that's all sports desk. Good news for Packers tight end Tucker Kraft. He's officially been removed from the physically unable to perform list. Kraft out on the practice field with his teammates this morning. Speaking to reporters following their practice today, head coach Matt LaFleur says they're continuing to look for ways to improve the team, and that includes with QB1.
25: One of the things that he's been really focused and conscious of throughout the course of the offseason and on his own in the summer is just trying to play with as much balance in the pocket as he can. One thing you see from, I'd say, majority of quarterbacks in the league, when they are balanced in the pocket, they're going to be more consistent and more accurate over time.
7: Family night for the Packers is 1 week from today. The Brewers, meanwhile, they're out west in Los Angeles. They start a three-game weekend series with the Angels tonight. Coverage on WTMJ starts at 8 o'clock.
6: Checking out the roads with your WTMJ time saver traffic. We've had a couple of issues this afternoon, and we continue to have that. It is raining in many spots right now. The rain has arrived. If it hasn't in your area yet, just be prepared. It is likely coming. We have a new crash that popped up about 3 minutes ago in a very busy spot downtown, I-94 West at 4394 North. Two left lanes are now closed due to this crash. That's not too far from Pottawatomie Casino and Hotel. I'm going to pull up the camera here for you. I do see that traffic is definitely slow in this spot. Looks like emergency responders are already at the scene. I can see one of the cars. Actually, now I can see the camera's moving a little bit. I can see two of the cars involved. One of them looks like a mess. In fact, it looks like maybe possibly one of the tires came off as well, because it looks like it's just smushed in the front down on one side. Traffic is just creeping along next to it. And it's a messy day for emergency responders to be out there as it is raining right now. So heads up there if you're traveling in the area. We've got a new crash, I-94 West, right there at 4394.

0: Fort North. That is not too far from Potawatomi Casino and Hotel. It's a little bit before you get to American Family Field, where I'm definitely seeing slowdowns in the construction zone. So a little bit heavier. That's both eastbound and westbound in our construction zone right there around the ballpark. We also have a broken down vehicle in I-94 West, right by the ramp from Moreland Road out in the Brookfield area. And I'm just seeing some slowdowns around the area because of the rain. And then you add the construction in, and that's not great. So be careful out there, everybody.
1: Your WTMJ 5-day forecast, mostly cloudy skies, rainy throughout the day today, a low overnight of 66 degrees. Tomorrow, that rain will stick around in the morning, should begin to taper off into the afternoon hours, a high of 72. Sunday, partly cloudy, breezy, 72 degrees will be your high. Monday, sunny, 77. And on Tuesday, a bit warmer, a bit more humid as well, a high of 80 degrees. Right now, downtown Milwaukee, it is 74 degrees. 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
0: That date on your old spices means it's time to throw them out? Not necessarily. Most food date labels are about quality, not safety. Yet millions of Americans throw away perfectly good food because they're misunderstood. Now California is trying to simplify the confusion with new standardized labels. Could our state be next? ABC's Jim Ryan joins us. Jim, which food date labels are about quality, and then which ones are actually about food safety?
2: Well, the ones that are sort of subjective, best by this date, best if used by this date, enjoy by this date. There's even an iced tea place here in my town. And on the side, they mark guzzle by this date. Oh. Those are all subjective things. And they're all about quality, right? So best by, you know, by that date, the quality is good. It may be at the peak of quality. And then after that date, it starts to degrade somewhat in quality. Food safety is a bit different thing. Sell by is really the one that that you want to watch for, because that means generally that you've hit the food safety limit. And those dates really are intended for the grocers, not necessarily for us, the consumers. So yeah, it can be confusing.
1: So, Jim, what should I be paying attention to then? Like, do we have any clarification on which one I should really be looking at to make sure that whatever I'm eating, my hamburger or whatever it's going to be, is still safe to eat? Maybe not necessarily the most flavorful thing in the world, but still safe.
2: Well, the thing you need to do is trust your senses, literally. Sniff it. Look at it. See, you know, does the color look right of that particular food, no matter what it is? Does it smell okay? Even, you know, milk especially, you can really tell when that's gone bad, right? Mm-hmm. But it might not go bad for several days after that date that's stamped on the label. So, yeah, trust your senses. There is an interesting website. I didn't even realize this existed. The Department of Agriculture puts it out. It's called foodsafety.gov, and it'll clarify the food safety of just about everything from spices to vegetables. Meat, you really don't want to mess with. If it's hit its expiration date and it's a pound of ground beef, the steaks, fish, poultry, you want to make sure that you don't really mess around with that.
0: Meat, milk, you're so right. The spices, Jim, I mentioned that off the top. Before I came into work today, I was looking through some of my spices. I have bay leaves that are like 2 decades old. They're from Hy-Vee. We don't even have Hy-Vee around Milwaukee. I think I took them through 2 different moves. And here's the thing. I don't use bay leaves often. I'm not worried if I go and I take one of those out that it's going to make me sick. But yeah, Maybe it's just not as potent. Maybe not as flavorful, right?
2: Right. And that's maybe the reason there's a label on there in the first place. There are something like 50 different labels all across the country. It's just sort of patchwork right now. And you're right, Jessica. California has decided to sort of standardize the whole thing, close the question, and just have 2 labels. One is the best by date, meaning the quality is at that date. That's where it's the best. And the sell by date, meaning that you need to get rid of it most likely. You know that there's only one product legally required by the federal government to have an expiration date: infant formula.
0: Oh,
2: because that's the only thing an infant is eating. And at that point, on that date, it starts to lose its nutrition. And so that's the only product out there. The rest of them, the labeling is set by not a government agency, not some oversight committee, but by the food companies themselves.
1: Jim, I didn't realize this was so individualized. I don't know. I always assumed that like the FDA was the one who was setting these regulations and things like that. Nope. Has there been any talk about federalizing food safety as we kind of move through this, I guess, new era with tech and all that kind of stuff? I'm sure food's safer, but has there been any interest in federalizing something?
2: Well,

0: Yeah, I think so. You know, the USDA does inspect meat and poultry and fish. It does do those sorts of inspections, but not necessarily the rest of it all. The canned goods, the packaged goods that we buy, the fruits and vegetables. So, yeah, but there's always that kind of undercurrent of people who say, you know what, we probably need some broad federal regulation. I mean, if they can set a federal standard for infant formula, why not, say the critics, set up a process for labeling the food for the rest of us?
1: The other thing, as I think about these dates on our food products, I'm wondering too, how much of a difference could better understanding these labels make in reducing food waste?
0: Oh, yeah, absolutely. And that's the thing. Food safety specialists say that we waste millions of tons of food every year because it's reached its expiration or its best buy date. In fact, the Johns Hopkins Bloomberg School of Public Health did a survey about this, finding that 80% of consumers toss out food just based on the due date or the best buy date. They toss it without looking at it, sniffing it, tasting it, seeing if it could be okay. So yeah, you can see, Jessica, the monumental amount of food that we're wasting.
2: Have these labels changed? I think about, preservatives being put in food, and I guess that'd be the second part of my question for you is, with the way that food is processed these days, I mean, I look at milk, 50, 60, 70 years ago, your milk probably wasn't lasting 2, 2.5 weeks, whatever it is. Are these like numbers ever updated, these best buy dates and things like that?
0: Well, if they are, they're updated by the food companies themselves. But yeah, I mean, when I was a kid, there weren't best buy dates on any foods at all. You sort of trusted your gut, so to speak, trusted your nose and your eyes to see if the thing was still good. Yeah, and so if there is an evolution in this whole process, it's one that's done by the industry itself, not by some government agency. The difference here, the outlier, is California, where it's the first state in the country to standardize the food labels.
1: What about a block of cheese, Jim? Can you cut off that mold and it's okay? Or is that just a Wisconsin thing? Is that just something
0: Oh,
1: our
0: you knew
1: parents
0: that.
1: told us here?
0: Yeah, a loaf of bread with a little mold on it, cut it away. Cheese, the one thing I've noticed is that once it starts to get mold on it, and yeah, you can slice it away and eat the cheese. The cheese itself starts to lose its color. If it's a bright orange, sharp cheddar, it kind of loses its color just a bit. And you can see that. So look at it with your eyes. And as that process continues, at some point, yeah, it probably won't be usable.
2: Jim, how did the change go over in California thus far? I think always of like the industry is going to push back on whatever it is. More regulation, most places don't like red tape. Have things gone pretty smoothly there? And I guess could that be like pushing it towards expanding maybe to different states? I don't know if it would be Wisconsin here right away, but maybe something closer to the West or maybe even on the East Coast.
0: Yeah, well, sure. And I think it's been pretty well received, even by the California Grocers Association. They're okay with this. They're the ones who, they really, these labels, the best buy, the sell by, those dates are intended not for us, the consumers, but for the grocers, the people who put the stuff on the shelves. And so I think they're okay with it there. New York State recently passed similar measures for labels. Right now it's waiting Governor Kathy Hochul's signature. So yeah, state by state, there may be changes. We'll be there. There'll be one big federal blanket over the whole thing? Probably not. It's going to remain kind of a patchwork.
1: Jim, one more quick thing before we let you go here. I'm wondering about freezing food before the use-by date. Does that extend its safe shelf life? I know every once in a while I've got ravioli and it says use by this date and it's the next day and I'm like, oh shoot, and then I stick it in the freezer hoping I can just extend its life a little bit.
0: Love ravioli. Freezing it is the best thing. In fact, a lot of the labels will tell you use by or freeze by this particular date because, yeah, that will extend out to life. And you can check with this website, the foodsafety.gov website, to see how far it will extend the life of that frozen good.
1: All right, Jim, you love ravioli. Rana.
0: Ooh.
1: It's inexpensive. 4 minutes, that's all you need. It's quick. It's yummy. It's pretty healthy.
0: You're not making it yourself, then. It's not a homemade thing.
1: Oh, no, Jim. We don't have time for that. Do you have time to make your own ravioli?
0: Yeah, I'll make time.
1: Okay, then you send me that recipe. Appreciate it, Jim. Thanks so much. Have a great weekend.
0: Take care.
1: ABC's Jim Ryan. Stories of the Strange. Up next is 248.
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6: Your WTMJ 5-day forecast, mostly cloudy skies and rainy throughout the remainder of your afternoon here on this Friday. Rain will continue into the overnight hours. It'll get quite windy as well. There are some spot thunderstorms we could be seeing in parts of southeast Wisconsin, an overnight low of 66 degrees. The rain showers will continue throughout the morning, taper off into the afternoon tomorrow, a high Saturday of 72. Sunday, partly cloudy and breezy, 72 degrees is your high. Monday, mostly sunny, a high 77. Tuesday, warmer, a bit more humid as well, a high of 80 degrees. Right now in downtown Milwaukee, it is 73 degrees and rainy at 2:53.
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7: If you've ever wondered what dedication looks like, meet David Rush. The Idaho man was trying to break a Guinness World Record by juggling flaming torches while riding a unicycle. You want to watch this guy try to break the record?
6: Yes.
7: We have the video live right now on YouTube and streaming on our social media channels. During an early practice session, there he goes. Oh, see, all of a sudden you saw in the video if you're watching, it said, what happened? Yeah, something happened. During an early practice session, the wind blew the flames back into his face, burning off his eyebrows. Doesn't have any eyebrows left, Mike.
6: Well, good things, you know, like sacrifice. What is it? You got to sacrifice to do the thing, to get the things other people don't have. You got to do the things other people won't do. This is it.
7: He also scorched the hair on his hands. Most people would have called it quits. Not this guy, not Rush. He spent weeks practicing with unlit torches, then came back for another shot. On his final attempt, he made 175 consecutive catches while riding the unicycle, shattering the previous record, which was 37. So he just blew it out of the park. Guy lost his eyebrows.
6: What do you stop doing first?
7: But
6: do
7: he gained a world record.
6: Do you stop cycling first or do you stop juggling first?
7: Listen, did you have to juggle in like gym class
6: we
7: back
6: did.
7: In
6: yes,
7: school?
6: Yes.
7: It was not really my thing. I wasn't that good at
6: did
7: it.
6: Did you use the, we like started off with like, not tissues, but like kind of tissue paper.
7: Oh, tissue paper. And that then, seems very difficult.
6: And then like once you get like the idea of putting multiple things in the air and keeping your eyes on them, then we moved to like the almost like hacky sacks.
7: Yes, that's what I was going to say. That

0: That's what I remember first was a hacky sack. And then you did pins and...
1: Yeah.
0: Some kid who was really good was trying to do bowling balls or something. No, I don't think that happened.
1: flaming pins or whatever this guy's doing. Did you guys have Klutz books? K-L-U-T-Z. Gina? No?
0: What are those?
1: Klutz? It's like... They were like activity books. Like nerdy activity books. So like you'd learn how to like... You get them like Scholastic book fairs, and
0: oh,
1: Scholastic
0: book fair.
1: Yes, and you'd buy them, and they would teach you how to make paper airplanes, or they would teach you how to play Cracker Jacks or whatever it is. And I had one that was juggling. And anyway, my brother and I ended up just like throwing the juggling balls at each other instead of like learning how to do it. But Klutz books, Gina, don't look at me like that.
2: Klutz books.
0: You're old, Mike.
2: Klutz.
0: You're dating yourself.
1: K-L-U-T-Z. They're in black and white too.
0: You know, somebody's texting in right now saying they remember those too.
1: I hope
0: you know
1: so.
0: Who this guy reminds me of? When I saw this story, he reminds me of the fire guy who comes to Wisconsin State Fair and who we've had on our show, Wisconsin's Midday News, I think 2 years in a row now.
1: Yes,
0: and it's
1: juggling.
0: About time for me to text him and say, are you coming back to Wisconsin State Fair?
1: Outside.
0: In fact, outside. Do you remember? Do you remember what we did the first year?
1: I do, when he juggled the flaming cream puffs.
0: He juggled flaming cream puffs. Yes.
1: I do remember.
0: That was fantastic. How Wisconsin is that, though? That
1: was
0: so great. I was just trying to look for him in my phone. And I thought I found him because I've got a guy named Torch, nicknamed Torch, in my phone. I was like, oh, good, I got him. And then I looked, and I'm like, oh, no, that's not him.
1: Wait, hold on. You have two Torches in your, like, you have multiple guys or people who might be, like, maybe the flaming juggler?
0: Well, you know who Torch is, I realized. All of a sudden, I pulled it up really quickly, and I thought it was him. And then I looked at the text, and I thought, I know we've texted back and forth, because setting him up 2 years in a row, I knew we'd texted more than this. Torch guy was the guy who was involved with... the food show, Top Chef, when it was focused on Wisconsin, and then he was the torch guy up in Door County for the fish boil.
1: Yes.
0: He's a guy who
1: I love a good
0: boil
1: fish boil
0: over.
1: Yeah, I love a good fish boil.
0: I feel like somebody's yelling boil over right now because we're out of time.
1: She is.
0: Boil over. It's the weekend, everybody. Thanks so much for joining us. Wisconsin's Afternoon News is up next.
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1: This is a deep cut. 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
6: I'm John Mercier. This is Wisconsin's Afternoon News. Your top story, finding the former city attorney guilty.
7: I'm Julia Fellow. President Trump says, get it done.
8: I'm Debbie Lozaga. We have not had rain to drive through in a long time, so let's take it easy out there right now. Dealing with a couple of accidents. Westbound 94, right in the Marquette. We've got the two left lanes. Basically on the ramp from northbound 4394 to westbound, so just be careful with that. We've also got a bunch of broken down vehicles pretty much all over the place. We've got a crash on the ramp from Beecher to 4394 southbound as well. Heavy delays southbound 43 from Brown Deer Road to Bender, and then from Hampton down through the Marquette all the way past those accident scenes. Westbound 94 backing up from just west of 27th Street to Holly Road, eastbound from 70th Street to 35th. I'm Debbie Lozaga with your WTMJ Time Saver Traffic.
6: Tonight, showers are likely. They'll continue. Windy, a low of 66. Tomorrow, more early rain, a high of 72. From the WTMJ Breaking News Center, Milwaukee's former city attorney found guilty of misconduct. Tierman Spencer was accused of directing his staff to help him and a property owner avoid paying thousands of dollars in fees, repairs, and permits on a property he used to store cars. A jury found Spencer guilty of misconduct in public office, but not guilty of misdemeanor obstruction. He could face up to 4 years in prison when he's sentenced in September. Spencer Tierman is also charged with money laundering and receiving stolen property in a separate case.
7: Inspection teams continue damage assessments across the Fox Valley after that tornado tore through the community Monday. Andrew Dane is the development director for the city of Menasha. He tells Wisconsin's Midday News.
9: Over 40% of those inspections, the structures were either tagged with yellow or red cards, meaning there was either some pretty moderate to severe damage to total destruction of the structures.
7: To learn more about recovery efforts, text TORNADO to our Setting Unlimited Talk and text line, 855-616-1620.
6: If you're affected by this spring's severe storms and flooding, there's still time left to apply for federal disaster assistance. The deadline to apply for FEMA aid and SBA disaster loans is August 31st. So far, more than $44 million has been approved for roughly 16,000 people across southeast Wisconsin impacted by April's storms.
7: The president is standing by his choice for attorney general. Speaking to reporters at Camp David, he reiterated that he wants Todd Blanche sworn in as AG.
10: During the same hour of that cabinet meeting, Senator Tom Tillis, the other Republican senator, publicly raising concerns about the anti-weaponization fund, posted to X saying the criminals who assaulted police officers and defiled our nation's capital are not great American patriots who are victims of

0: government abuse. Anyone who attacked law enforcement should still be in prison, not getting a check from the federal government.
1: That was News Nation's Tom Dempsey. The president is considering withdrawing his nomination until two senators are back in replaced next year.
2: The former police chief in Beloit has a new job. Andre Sayles today was announced as Seattle's interim police chief after the sudden resignation of former chief Sean Barnes. Barnes, who'd served as the police chief in Madison for several years, resigned after his department was criticized for its handling of a mass shooting outside Seattle's Space Needle last week. Seattle Mayor Katie Wilson.
3: I am grateful for his service, and I share his hope that we can return our full focus to what matters most right now, addressing youth gun violence and making sure that every family in this city can feel safe in their neighborhood.
2: Wilson says they'll conduct a nationwide search for a full-time chief.
1: Coming up, a welcome sight at Packers training camp.
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2: 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Tucker Kraft is back. Packers star tight end was activated off the PUP list this week and partook in morning practice with his teammates today. Today's return to the practice field marked the first on-field work for Kraft after he tore his ACL on November 2nd. We'll get more from Jason Wilde, Packers insider, with us coming up at 5:15. And on WTMJ tonight, it's the return of Brewers baseball. The crew are out west, taking on the Los Angeles Angels. 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

0: Milwaukee. Here are your hosts, John McCure and Julia Fellow.
1: All right, we made it. It's Friday. Happy Friday. My lawn is rejoicing.
2: Me too.
1: So happy. Look at that. This is a steady rain coming down, too. Not like that pounder that came through the day of the tornadoes. So
2: thank goodness.
1: Be careful driving out there. Debbie's going to help get you home, but this rain is sweet. It's so nice. I love it. All right, let's get to Friday.
0: This is the three at three on Wisconsin's Afternoon News.
1: So new details, Julia, in the first item about the hostage situation at the Meijer store in Waukesha. So this was yesterday. Here's the deal. The city's emergency communications center received a call at 5:50 from a man who said he was armed with a knife and had hostages. He said, "I want to talk to a negotiator. I'm inside the store." Well, the officers responded. They got the guy on the phone. And the guy is a 59-year-old. Yeah. And they said, yeah, we could see him. He had a knife, was standing next to a 59-year-old man. They told him, drop the knife, drop the knife. And he did not. So guess what? They had a clean shot, and they shot the guy. He was hurt really badly. They rushed in, applied a tourniquet to him. He was taken to a local hospital. He remains in critical condition. The 59-year-old victim was treated at the scene for injuries, non-life-threatening, and we don't know the details. So we don't know if the victim was stabbed, if he was cut, if he fell down. We just don't know the details, but he is expected to survive. The officer who fired his weapon is a 26-year-old with 5 years of experience, and as is standard, he's now on administrative leave.
2: Strange that the suspect had white makeup on over his face.
1: That is a strange detail.
2: Like premeditated there. Okay, yeah. Number two, Congresswoman Gwen Moore has endorsed Milwaukee County Executive David Crawley in Wisconsin's Democratic race for governor. Moore was very mum on this. She didn't want to get in the middle of it. But now says she's known Crawley since he is a community organizer, and she believes he is ready to lead our state. The endorsement comes after Lieutenant Governor Mandela Barnes dropped out of the race suddenly. According to the latest Marquette poll, Francesca Hong leads with 38% of Democratic voters. That was followed by Barnes at 16%, and Crawley trails at 7%. Everyone else is single digits, like Crawley. So we'll have to stay tuned. The general election is coming up in November.
1: New details and new bad news for Tony Romo, the Wisconsin native who's CBS guy. Well, guess what? CBS has placed Tony Romo on suspension. They've set him aside. They're saying, you know what? Until further notice, you're on leave right now. You will not be working games this fall. Instead, they've already announced J.J. Watt will join Jim Nance and Tracy Wolfson. So the NFL season doesn't even begin for a month, and they've already announced that Tony Romo is going to have somebody else taking his place. You may know that Romo was arrested after driving south on Interstate 43. According to the Sheriff's Department, he wouldn't take a field sobriety test. According to the Sheriff's Department, an open bottle of alcohol was found inside the vehicle. And according to the Sheriff's Department, Romo was seen passing cars in an on-ramp area. Body camera footage released showed Romo telling deputies, "I'm on my way to visit Grandma and Grandpa," and saying, "I had zero drinks." And also shows him bizarrely performing those field sobriety tests. And at least for now, he is on a leave from CBS. They're setting him aside while they see how this all plays out. It is 3:13 at WTMJ. 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
1: Traffic and weather. All right, Debbie Lozaga, how's that rain impacting our ride?
2: Well, we're definitely seeing delays out there around the area. First of all, we've got a couple of accidents, though. One on westbound 94 at 4394 northbound. Two left lanes are blocked right now, so that is definitely going to affect your ride. We've also got an accident on the ramp from Beecher to southbound 4394. It's right at the end of the ramp, so you're going to have to merge a little bit earlier than you expect. So just be careful with that. Southbound on 41, it's a slow ride from pretty much Good Hope Road all the way past Burleigh. The northbound side's backing up from Mayfair Road past Burleigh as well. We've got some debris on the roadway on the ramp from 894 eastbound to northbound 9443. That's in the Mitchell Interchange, so they may have to close off some lanes to clear it off. I can't quite see what it is, though. Definitely seeing delays westbound 894 out of the Mitchell Interchange all the way to Forest Home. I'm Debbie Lozaga with your WTMJ Time Saver Traffic.
1: The WTMJ 5-day forecast. Rain is going to continue tonight, a low of 66 degrees, maybe an inch of rain tonight. Tomorrow, early rain showers, another batch of steady rain, another half inch, high of 72 tomorrow. Sunday, cloudy, breezy, a high of 72. Monday, mostly sunny, a high of 77. Tuesday, warmer and more humid, a high of 80 degrees. 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Man, I am jazzed as hell. It's Friday.
2: I know. It was a long week, no?
1: It felt like it because of all the news, right? Crazy news week. Yeah. Tornadoes were this week. Doesn't that feel like a lifetime ago?
2: Oh, that feels like it was last week.
1: And then all the political stuff. And we've got all that covered coming up throughout the next couple of hours here. First, they've been a staple of American culture since the repeal of Prohibition in 1933. But behind the iconic red wagon and brass harnesses lies a massive round-the-clock operation. Debbie Lozaga went behind the scenes with the Budweiser Clydesdales to find out what it really takes to keep 10 2,000-pound legends on the road.
2: When a celebrity rolls into town, usually there's a stretch limo, a security detail, maybe a quiet back entrance to dodge the crowds. But when your celebrity stands 6 feet tall at the shoulder, weighs over a ton, and travels with 9 of his closest friends, well, logistics get a little tricky.
9: Oh, I think a lot of times people don't realize that we load them up on semis. So, like, although the horses are big, the trucks are even bigger. So finding space to park the trucks, that's something that we run into.
2: That's Megan Arnold. She actually drives the rigs and handles the famous Budweiser Clydesdales. Her team spends 300 days a year on the road, hauling 10 Clydesdales across the country in massive semi-trailers.
9: One of them holds 4 horses in our portable stalls that we've set up here at the fair. The next truck holds 6 horses, and then the third truck carries the harness and the wagon.
2: Mind you, before those truck doors ever open in a new city, someone has to scout the route first. Because navigating tight city streets when you're hauling an original 1903 Studebaker wagon, well, there's zero room for error.
9: When we do come to town, one person always goes and does what we call a show preview, just to make sure that we can fit in the places that they want us to go with the trucks and with the wagon.
2: Once the trucks are parked and the ramps come down, the real work starts. Getting 8 giant Clydesdales parade ready takes time and a lot of elbow grease.
9: When we get to the show, we'll unload them one by one, bring them up to what we call a prep station, So that's where we brush them off, comb out their feathers, make sure their noses are cleaned. Then they'll move up to the truck where we'll start to harness them. So two people will throw harness on them.
10: It's a routine.

0: something that stretches all the way back to 1933, right at the end of Prohibition. But Megan says all those highway miles and early mornings, well, they pay off the second the team steps out in front of a crowd.
1: I think anytime we hook them to the wagon, that's my favorite part, sharing the hitch with the public. There's a lot of history and heritage there, and I think it's really special to be a part of, and it's a cool job.
0: And despite their sheer size, Megan says these gentle giant celebrities seem to know when to dial it back, especially when someone needs a gentle touch.
1: If you have a person in a wheelchair that comes up and wants to pet a horse, typically they do lower their head and actually get closer to them, which I think is really special that they can recognize that situation.
0: Proving that moving 10 one-ton icons takes more than just big trucks and long routes. It takes a little heart, too. Debbie Lozaga, WTMJ News.
2: What a fun story. So cool to have them here in town. We continue to monitor the weather. It is raining really steady through most of southeast Wisconsin. It is 320 at WTMJ.
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0: Milwaukee is the flagship city for a nationwide after-school and summer program that's filling a void in music education, thanks to a big name in American rock music.
3: On most days after school, Milwaukee area high school student AJ heads to a recording studio, lined with a wallpaper collage of music posters and guitars hanging on the wall, with colorful neon lights glowing from recording rooms.
4: They taught me how to play guitar, piano, drums, how to work production, how to record.

0: my own music, and it's been several months now, and I think I got pretty good at it.
1: These music lessons and the studio are all supported by the drummer of the Red Hot Chili Peppers, Chad Smith.
2: It's really a way for kids to be exposed to music. If it wasn't for me being able to do that way back when I was in high school, I probably wouldn't be drumming and playing the drums like I am.
1: He chose Milwaukee to found the Chad Smith Foundation and be the launch city for its after-school music program.
2: What we found out with the model was obviously places to play really important, instruments really important. We have those two. It was finding the teachers. That's the glue, to have teachers that will show up, be consistent.
1: The foundation is run as a family. His nephew, Lewis Smith, is executive director.
3: We're always trying to encourage more continuity because you see music programs arrive, but then without that really sustainability, both from people attending and instructors giving the lessons, it really can fall apart.
1: The foundation collaborates with Notes for Notes, a nonprofit that builds recording studios and fills them with instruments and instructors. Smith works to bring these resources to several Milwaukee area organizations with youth programming.
4: It's a resource that was not here before. And in a time where many schools are cutting funding in this area, or just never had, you know, that type of programming anyway.
1: Dawn Barnett is the co-executive director of one of those organizations, Running Rebels.
4: Anytime a young person is involved in something that they want to do and they look forward to doing, you know, that puts a different element on their life. That means they're less likely to engage in things that will take them away from being able to do their goal.
1: High school senior Ty has used the program to finish his first EP.
5: I kind of just got to the point where it was like about the artistry for me. I kind of made this EP for myself, and I kind of felt like those who gravitated towards it, they would naturally. So I kind of just added a little bit of everything with this EP.
1: Ty is a leader of tomorrow in the Running Rebels program. He's become a mentor for some of the younger kids.
5: It's kind of became the groundwork of the man that I wanted to become. I feel that every young man and every young girl should be in some type of programming. We try to make sure that even if this may not be your thing, you give it a try.
1: For AJ, the experience has had a direct influence on his post-high school plans.
0: I want to take music classes at Full Sail University, something that I kind of really want to use as a career in my life now. I think they've shown me that.
1: I'm Jessica Gatso, WTMJ News.
6: Such a nice story right here in Milwaukee, Milwaukee the flagship. It is 327 at WTMJ. Let's check the markets. How about this for a Friday? Yesterday, Thursday was fantastic. Today, Friday, ba-boom, again. Annex Wealth Management wants you to know that the NASDAQ was up 252 today. That's 1%. The Dow was up 277. That's another 0.5%. The S&P 500 was up 52 points today, almost 0.75%. 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
6: It's 3:30. I'm John Mercure. Your top story, a guilty verdict for a former city attorney.
12: I'm Julia Fellow. One Wisconsinite replaces another at CBS.
13: I'm Debbie Lozaga. Southbound on 43, backing up just south of Brown Deer Road all the way down through the Marquette to the KK River Crossing. Northbound, slowing down from Oklahoma Avenue all the way up through the Marquette to Locust. On that, we do have an accident on the ramp from Beecher to southbound 4394, so that's contributing to some of the delays you've got. Also, northbound, you've got delays because of an accident just past Howard Avenue on the left shoulder. I'm Debbie Lozaga with your WTMJ Time Saver Traffic.
12: Showers and storms likely tonight. Windy. Wind gusts up to 25 miles an hour. A low of 66 degrees. Tomorrow, early rain showers ending by afternoon. A high of 72 degrees.
6: From the WTMJ Breaking News Center, Milwaukee's former city attorney is found guilty of misconduct. Chairman Spencer was accused of directing his staff to help him and a property owner avoid paying thousands of dollars in fees, repairs, and permits on a property he used to store cars. A jury found Spencer guilty of misconduct in public office, but not guilty of misdemeanor obstruction. He could face up to 4 years in prison when he's sentenced in September. Spencer is also charged with money laundering and receiving stolen property. That's in a separate case.
12: Damage assessments continue across the Fox Valley after that tornado. City of Menasha Community Development Director Andrew Dane tells Wisconsin's Midday News many structures have significant damage.
14: A lot of broken windows, a lot of ripped off, torn off siding, a lot of garages. You'd be amazed at how many garages just flew out of people's yards or got moved, 10, 15 feet or ended up in the neighbor's backyard.
12: Power is still being restored to parts of the area as we speak. 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
6: An investigation continues after a fire at a duplex on Milwaukee's east side this morning. The Milwaukee Fire Department was called to the area of Holton and North about 8 o'clock when they found the second floor of a duplex with flames shooting out the windows. No one was in the home at the time and no injuries have been reported.
12: President Donald Trump downplaying the threat of foreign interference after several water plants in Minnesota were targeted by cyber attacks. ABC's Christian Cordero.
15: Really what the president is doing, if you read between the lines, is also shrugging off the potential for Iran to have interfered. He's basically said that this is too small for them, that, they should be so lucky, is a direct quote from what he said earlier today. But what stands in contrast of that is just the fact that a lot of this intelligence is coming from his own departments. And so while the investigation is still really early on, there are some suggestions that this is coming from at least an Iranian-backed group.
12: The FBI is investigating the source of those attacks.
6: An unprecedented border crisis has erupted in a Spanish territory. Up to 60,000 migrants entered the area from Morocco, with at least 57 of them dying during their attempts to cross. ABC News foreign correspondent Britt Clinette.
16: We know that tens of thousands have already gone back from Ceuta, some voluntarily, some under these bilateral agreements, but they are straining the makeshift centers that have been set up. They have sent in the military to reinforce the border, requested emergency powers, and they are working with the Moroccan authorities too. But we are still seeing a stream of people cross that border.
6: Spanish government says half the migrants have been returned to Morocco.
12: CBS broadcaster Tony Romo has been placed on leave following his arrest last week in Milwaukee on suspicion of driving drunk.
17: The former Dallas Cowboys quarterback and Burlington, Wisconsin native will be on leave from his role at CBS Sports until further notice. The move follows deputies pulling Romo over on I-43 and his subsequent poor performance on standardized field sobriety tests last week.
18: Did I pass this test?
19: You turn around.
18: No, I didn't. Huh?
17: Romo's court date is scheduled for September 21st. Meanwhile, another Wisconsin native will take Romo's place on CBS's upcoming NFL broadcasts. Former Badger J.J. Watt will serve in the color commentator role alongside Jim Nance.

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1: Time for a WTMJ Sports Update from the Gruber Law Offices. One call, that's all sports desk. Jordan Love's safety blanket is back on the practice field. Packers tight end Tucker Kraft practicing with teammates today for the first time since tearing his ACL last November. Kraft listed as a partial participant, but says he'll be fully ready to play in the team's season opener on September 13th against the Vikings. And the Brewers are in California this week, and the crew's in Los Angeles for a three-game series with the Los Angeles Angels. Coverage on WTMJ starts at 8 o'clock tonight.
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1: All right, happy Friday. You can hear the lawns across southeast Wisconsin singing to the heavens right now. My lawn has a nice singing voice, much nicer than Vince Vitrano's lawn's singing voice. It is raining pretty steady out there. It is good stuff, so we're keeping an eye on it. And Debbie's got her eye on the roads. All right, on Friday, we like to do this little segment.
3: In case you missed it.
1: Dateline Gulf Shores, Alabama.
4: Oh.
1: Thank you, Edward R. Murrow. All sorts of banned items are discovered in luggage every day at TSA, right? It just happens. Well, at the Gulf Shores International Airport, where do they fly, like to Jamaica? Their international airport in Gulf Shores, TSA officer Justin Dupree was examining bags. He's running the X-ray machine. He's looking at it. Stuff's coming through. His eyes are glazing over. Oh, my God, another curling iron. Oh, looks like a thing of jelly. And suddenly, he sees something that looks like a big, huge stone. It looks like, in the cartoons, one of those bombs that's a circular bomb with a long fuse that comes out, like that Bugs Bunny has. So he stops the machine. He asks to search the bag, and he finds 5 Civil War-era cannonballs.
4: What?
1: In the bag.
4: How does that not go overweight?
1: Well, it was his carry-on, Deb. So he put it through the machine, right? They're wrapped in paper towels. They're the size of grapefruits, roughly. So they go through the machine. They go out the other side, and the guy, the traveler, says, well, there's not fuses on them. These are like ancient, they're almost like stones. And he says, no, they're cannonballs. You can't put the cannonball through the machine. Cannonball. No, not here. You can't do that. Then they actually find out that the cannonballs were stolen from a Civil War era fort.
4: What?
1: Right next door. So now the cannonballs are in custody and the guy's facing charges. So don't try to bring a cannonball on a flight.
3: In case you missed it.
4: I thought this was pretty interesting. Colombia is dealing with a major invasive species, and it traces back to drug lord Pablo Escobar.
1: Ooh.
4: They have an invasive population of hippos. Okay.
5: Oh.
4: Yep. It began in the 1980s. Escobar illegally imported 4 hippos, okay, for his private zoo. He has a wild, wild zoo. He had tigers and everything. So after he died in 1993, the animals escaped and began breeding in the wild on their own.
1: Whoa.
4: So today, the population has grown to more than 200 hippos, and scientists warn that number could exceed 1,000 in a decade.
1: Whoa.
5: And dangerous, too.
1: Yeah,
4: they're very
1: are.
4: Dangerous. They have not killed anyone so far in Colombia, but they charge, they attack. Especially in water, they can go extremely fast. You'd be the speedboat. It can go as fast as that. It is unbelievable.
1: 1,000? Those hippos like to knock the boots. How
4: no
1: is that
4: kidding.
1: 1,000 hippos?
4: 4! It started with a 4!
6: are.
7: That's insane. Those are some busy hippos.
4: So Colombia is now using sterilization and relocation efforts to control this growing crisis, they say.
8: In case you missed it.
5: All right. Well, Wisconsin lumberjacks and lumberjills were chopping their way into the record books earlier this month. We're in Hayward. It is a famous area. The three-day Lumberjack World Championships wrapped up earlier this month in Hayward, bringing together 106 competitors from 16 states and 9 countries. And 3 women's world records fell. Karolina Urbanova of the Czech Republic broke 2 of them. She hacked through an 11-inch block of white pine in just 21.28 seconds to win the women's underhand chop. Then she took on a 9-inch block standing upright and finished that in 19.38 seconds, setting another world record. But hometown girl Hayward's Meredith Ingebrigtsen made the hometown crowd proud in the women's boom run. That's an event where the competitors race across some floating logs, turn around, and somehow race back without falling into the water. Ingebrigtsen crossed 8 red cedar logs and returned in just 13.78 seconds.
9: Wow.
5: And women, yeah, they don't report, they don't just show up with their own kind of, you know, you go to the Home Depot and pick up an axe or anything like that. They report that custom-built chainsaws, specially sharpened axes, and single buck saws that can cost more than $400 just to sharpen, that's what they come up
7: Whoa.
5: With. I mean, this is like elite stuff. So they're setting their history at the Hayward Lumberjack and Lumberjill World Championships this month.
7: In a related story in Colombia, speaking of world records, hippos are mud rolling on top of each other at a record pace. Yeah, Barry, cue the Barry White. 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It is 341 at WTMJ. Mark Murphy, former president of the Packers, with us live on a cool new project he's working on. That's up next.

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3: 3:45, traffic and then weather, and then Mark Murphy.
4: Okay. Southbound 41 backing up pretty heavily, too. It's solid, basically, from before Good Hope Road all the way past Capitol Drive. Northbound is backing up before Mayfair Road, and it's going to stay solid all the way up past Silver Spring. Westbound 94, you got backups from about 30th Street all the way to Hawley Road, back on the brakes just west of Highway 100 to Calhoun. On the eastbound side, we've got delays from Highway 164 to Springdale, again past Barker Road, and then some more delays from just east of 68th Street to 27th. I'm Debbie Lodzigo with your WTMJ Time Saver Traffic.
3: Here is your WTMJ 5-day forecast. Showers and storms likely to continue tonight. Windy, a low of 66. Tomorrow, early rain showers possible, ends by the afternoon, a high of 72. Wind gusts up to 30 miles an hour tomorrow. Sunday, cloudy and breezy, a high of 72. Monday, mostly sunny, a high of 77. Tuesday, warmer and humid, a high of 80 degrees. Right now in Milwaukee, we have light rain and it's 70 degrees.
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3: 3:46 on WTMJ. Mark Murphy is our former Packers president and CEO, and now, for about a year now, he has held the title Executive in Residence. I like that. At UW Green Bay for their athletics. Mr. Murphy, thank you for joining us.
5: Oh, it's a pleasure. Thanks.
3: I appreciate it.
5: That's a fancy title, huh?
3: Isn't it?
1: I love it.
3: So you're leading an exciting new webinar series called The Evolution of American Football, and we're trying to get people to sign up for it. So it's very exciting. You go all the way back to the 1800s?
5: Yes. And that's back then, there wasn't an NFL and football was very different. I think people will really be interested to kind of see the evolution of football. And there'll be a Packers theme to it throughout. But obviously there were no Packers until 1919. But I think I'll learn a lot from the whole process, too. It'll be fun.
1: So this is a webinar, right, Mr. Murphy, that people can sign up for? Like, what's the format? How does this work?
5: Yeah, the best thing, it's part of UWGB's continuing education program. I think last year we reached about 100,000 people, and it's obviously not limited to Green Bay or Wisconsin. It's the entire country. And best thing to do if they want to is to go onto the UWGB website. And that would have all the information there. But it's a great program. And, it's lifelong learning is kind of the thought process or the policy is, it's not just 4 years of high school, four years of college. You can really learn and continue to grow as your life goes forward. And it's not just for retirees. I mean, it can be young kids, whoever has an interest in kind of the history of football. Really, it'll be three different classes, one a month, starting in the fall in September, October, and November, and kind of the history. I think there'll be a little bit. We'll have to have the Lambeau years, and then
1: yes.
5: The growth of football. With and Lombardi obviously was a big part of that, and then the last part will be, kind of the current day, and particularly with the dominance on TV with the NFL.
3: Go to uwgb.edu to sign up.
5: Yep.
3: There's a lot of talking about player development, and you also will explore rule changes. Which one stands out to you the most?
5: Oh boy. Player development. You watch films from

of the 20s and 30s. It was a football. It was a different game then. Not a lot of passing, and but you know, players. It's amazing what players nowadays can do. Now, so there'll be a real mix. You know, the rule changes. So many over the years, you look at them, were all health and safety related, making sure. I mean, there were, and of course, the equipment back in the early days. Leather helmets did not provide a lot of protection. And, you know, so that's something I.

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1: Change your kick to the curb in today's NFL.
2: Oh, geez, I don't know. We spent a lot of time on, pass interference. I don't know. I think the league's in a pretty good place now. The popularity is off the charts, and, you want to have everything decided on the field.
1: What about the tush-push?
2: Oh, that's a good call. I think the only people in favor would be Eagles fans.
1: Yes.
2: I got slaughtered in Philadelphia because I felt that the tush push. I don't think it's a rugby play, not a football.
1: Yes.
2: Play.
3: Okay, so you know the Lambeau leap and everything.
2: We didn't have the votes, unfortunately.
1: We're with you though. You're on the right side of this one, Mark.
3: So we have the Lambeau leap and celebrating. Do you think that maybe we should get rid of, people over celebrating and getting, fouled or called out?
1: Like taunting.
3: That?
1: I
3: like it.
2: Yeah. I think, obviously the Lambeau leap is great, and I think it's connecting the players with the fans. But, when it's the taunting, obviously I think should be penalized. And when the celebration is really all about the player and himself rather than celebrating with teammates or fans, I think that's where you kind of cross over. Those are tough calls though for the officials, especially, just scored a touchdown. There's a lot of excitement. Sometimes players kind of get a little emotional and forget about, what the rules might be.
1: Former Packers president and CEO Mark Murphy is with us, a very cool webinar series he's got going on at UWGB. Training camp this week, what do you miss most about being in the building and being at the practice field during this time of year?
2: I really miss the interaction with the players as well as coaches. And with training camp, usually the month and a half before that, there's nobody around. And so then when the players and everybody comes back, it's pretty special here. In terms of the Packers training camp, so many of the other teams, you maybe just, get a few people to come to practice. It's amazing. You get thousands to come watch our practices. And really, I think the players really enjoy that too. It brings a lot of energy.
1: Ed Policy, your successor, recently said that Lambeau Field will never be renamed. You said, I know the same thing, I think, during your tenure. My question is, were there ever discussions about naming rights for Lambeau as you look to explore revenue streams and everything's on the table? Were there ever discussions about that possibility?
2: No. Lambeau Field is the best asset the Packers have. And, making a few million dollars a year is not worth changing or ruining an iconic stadium and revered across the league and in all professional sports.
1: So at the meetings, you were the guy in charge. You represented the Packers. You went to these meetings and sat next to all those fat cats like the dude down in Dallas and all those other guys. Without that fat cat owner, does it put the Packers at any competitive or financial disadvantage?
2: I think that, there's trade-offs. I think when you weigh the positives and the negatives, I think it's clearly, in my mind, the positives outweigh the negatives. Best thing about us is, our fans have a connection to the team that fans of, other teams in the NFL don't have because they're owners, they're shareholders. And we see that, obviously, we sell out Lambeau Field, but one of the most exciting things for me during my tenure was when our fans would take over away stadiums when we're on the road, and they travel well, and it's a huge advantage for us.
3: Mr. Murphy, can you explain the psychology behind why we don't know Coach LaFleur's contract term length or the GM? Because I wanted to know, and they're not releasing that information.
2: Boy, if I were president, it was, no, I'm just kidding. I obviously, I, I, I,

0: Weird Matt, I think the world of him. He's had a tremendous run, and really happy for him. And it's really a club policy, not to use the word policy too much, but I think Ed was, and probably it's something Matt wants to. The salaries, obviously, for coaches are high, and I think he'd just prefer not to have that public information.
1: How many pieces?
0: But he is, I will assure you, he is well compensated and he deserves it.
1: We don't need to worry about him.
2: Yeah.
1: How many pieces of Packers clothing do you have? Oh. Add up the closet and the dresser drawers. How many pieces?
0: That is, all right, I'm going to say close to 100.
1: Wow.
0: 17 years. Well, and then you also. A lot of people think, oh, well, I'll get them Packer gear stuff for Christmas.
2: Oh, boy. Mr. Murphy, do you get free Packers tickets for life now?
0: No, I do not. In fact,
2: what?
0: Yep.
1: We got to take care of that.
0: Well, I could go sit in the executive committee suite, but my wife and I decided we have our own suite that we pay for, and it's kind of a nice way to bring a lot of our friends and family together during the season.
1: So this amazing webinar is a three-part webinar. There's one in September, October, November. It's really cool. The evolution of American football. A lot of stuff in there about the Packers. And the guy leading it is Mark Murphy, the former Packers president and CEO of the Packers. UWGB.edu, I think. Is that the website? The easiest place to get the information?
2: Correct.
1: UWGB.edu.
0: Yeah, absolutely.
1: Mark, thank you so much.
0: You're welcome. UWGB, it's, I think, 100,000 people last year in this program, and they just do so many great things in the community, and I'm really pleased to have a role as executive in residence with UWGB.
2: Glad you're still part of it. Yeah, part of our city.
1: Have a great weekend.
0: All right. Appreciate it. Thanks. Take care.
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1: I'm John Mercure, your top story. Cleanup continues across the Fox Valley.
2: I'm Julia Fellow, a former city attorney found guilty.
16: I'm Debbie Lozaga. Wet roads out there causing some slower speeds. And remember, if you do have your wipers on, you got to have your headlights on. It's your best way for you to remember that is the law. You got to have the lights on. A crash on the ramp from Beecher to 4394 southbound. So watch out for that. Another one northbound 4394 just north of Howard Avenue on the left shoulder. Westbound 94 itself is backing up through the stadium from 35th Street to Holly Road. And again, from about Sunny Slope Road all the way past Calhoun to Barker Road, and a little bit more of a delay heading right past Highway F. I'm Debbie Lozaga with your WTMJ Time Saver Traffic.
1: Showers and storms continue tonight, a low of 66 degrees and windy. Tomorrow, early rain, a high of 72 degrees. From the WTMJ Breaking News Center, the National Guard is in the Fox Valley helping with recovery efforts after Monday's EF3 tornado. City of Menasha Community Development Director Andrew Dane tells Wisconsin's Midday News they're doing more than just helping remove debris.
17: They're assisting with traffic control, helping monitor some of the access closure points. We're really trying to obviously stress to folks not to come into these heavily impacted areas unless you're in some sort of official volunteer capacity.
1: A 10 p.m. curfew, a boil water advisory, and a burn ban also remain in place for Menasha, Nina, and Fox Crossing.
2: If you are affected by severe storms from the spring and flooding, there's still time left to apply for federal disaster assistance. The deadline for SBA disaster loans with FEMA is August 31st. So far, more than $44 million has been approved for about 16,000 people across our state impacted by April storms.
1: He's guilty. Former City of Milwaukee City Attorney Tierman Spencer found guilty of misconduct after he directed his staff to help him and a property owner avoid paying thousands of dollars in fees, repairs, and permits on a property he used to store cars. Spencer could be sentenced to 4 years in prison. He'll be sentenced in September.
2: The Milwaukee Common Council approved legislation to maximize the fines for businesses selling illegal substances to minors. That includes alcohol, tobacco, and THC. Alderman Peter Begelis.
18: This strengthens enforcement against retailers who violate child age restrictions, and it builds upon our action last year prohibiting the sale of intoxicating hemp-derived THC products to anyone under the age of 21.
2: The fine now matches the top penalties allowed under state law.
1: A 13-year-old girl remains in the hospital after an ATV crash in the town of Rhine on Thursday. Elkhart Lake police say the girl was thrown from an ATV after it rolled over and rolled on top of her. Flight for Life was called. She was taken by air transport to Children's Hospital Milwaukee. Investigators say she was not wearing a helmet and speed was not a factor.
2: Ransom notes in the case of Nancy Guthrie has been released to try to reinvigorate the search for the missing woman. And Pima County Sheriff's Department is looking into the case, asking for the public's help.
19: The first note saying, "We have your mother, Nancy. She is safe but scared." And it goes on to ask for $4 million in Bitcoin. There was another note that came in on February 6th. A Guthrie family, "We did not fully grasp the seriousness of her physical condition. We never intended to harm her. She perished shortly after she was taken. We believe it was heart-related. She is buried in nature now. Nothing you could have done could have changed the outcome. We want your family to know this, and we hope you can all find peace. We are truly sorry."
2: That was ABC's Alex Stone. Nancy Guthrie has been missing since February 1st.
1: Coming up, palm trees and

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4: Time for a WTMJ Sports Update from the Gruber Law Offices. One call, that's all. Sports Desk. Tucker Kraft is back. The Packers star tight end was activated off the physically unable to perform list this week and was at morning practice with teammates today. Today's return to the practice field marked the first on-field work for Kraft after he tore his ACL on November 2nd. Kraft says he plans on being a full go for the Packers season opener against the Vikings on September 13th. In other NFL news, CBS analyst Tony Romo is out. Former Wisconsin Badger and Wisconsin native J.J. Watt is in. CBS announcing that Romo has been put on indefinite leave following his arrest for alleged OWI in Milwaukee. And here on WTMJ tonight, it's the return of Brewers baseball. The crew out west taking on the Los Angeles Angels. Coverage on WTMJ starts at 8 o'clock right here.
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0: Wisconsin's Afternoon News is on the air, broadcasting live from the Annex Wealth Management Studios at The Avenue in beautiful downtown Milwaukee. Here are your hosts, John McCure and Julia Fellow.
4: All right, thanks for joining us on this Friday. A devastating school fire is serving as a stress test for an already financially strained Milwaukee Public School District and raises questions about the safety of Milwaukee's aging school buildings. This week, Wisconsin's Afternoon News went in-depth on Lincoln Avenue School. WTMJ's Adam Roberts with more on where we are.
9: Lincoln Avenue School is on fire.
10: It took just a matter of hours in the early morning of June 30th for the majority of Lincoln Avenue School, which stood on Milwaukee's south side for more than a century, to be crumbled under flames to a total loss. Now, with just over a month to go until the new academic year, hundreds of students, teachers, and staff who attended Lincoln face a long list of questions, including how long they'll be learning and working alongside fellow students and teachers at nearby Pulaski High School. What's unquestionable is that the building, which first opened in 1917, was not equipped with a sprinkler system that could have slowed the fire's progress down. It's an issue that bothers Milwaukee Fire Chief Aaron Lipsky, and has for years. He, along with other city leaders, have advocated for updated sprinkler ordinances to cover buildings both young and old.
11: I cannot stress the importance of having sprinklers in buildings. Whether the building is built tomorrow, or 10 years ago, or 25 years ago, we've got to get serious about the sprinklers.
10: MPS Interim Deputy Superintendent Michael Harris admits most district schools aren't equipped with the sprinklers given their advanced age.
12: Almost 90% of our buildings were built before there was a requirement.
10: And when asked after the Lincoln fire whether the district plans to change that statistic, Interim COO Michael Terza said it would likely have to compete with a constantly growing list of capital needs within MPS.
13: It's a question of our ability to fund them. I mean, to put a sprinkler system will be multi-million dollars per building. And so given all of our other facility needs, it's just part of the overall picture for us.
10: While planning what comes next for Lincoln Avenue families and employees at a recent community meeting, Superintendent Dr. Brenda Caselius emphasized the role parental feedback will play in long-term decision-making, acknowledging the sorrow many are feeling with the loss of the neighborhood pillar that was Lincoln Avenue School.
14: What we want to do is make sure we wrap our arms around our students and our families and our entire community, and everybody feels valued and that they have a voice in the next steps for the community.
10: Whatever the feedback, Caselius faces difficult decisions over the future of the Lincoln site, with at least a half dozen other MPS schools already earmarked for potential consolidation or closure before the fire. For now, Caselius is preaching patience.
14: I hope that you feel a big hug from Milwaukee Public Schools as we've gone through this tragedy.
10: Adam Roberts, WTMJ News.
4: Okay, so we did a whole hour with some really, really compelling stuff. We talked to the police chief, Aaron Lipsky. You heard Aaron allude there to the fact that there are no sprinklers. And we had a long sit-down interview on video with Brenda Caselius, the superintendent. To get all of that stuff, plus a great script, an in-depth look at the issue that Julia put together, text the word SCHOOL, to 855-616-1620. Lots of loose ends on that story. There's lots of interesting stuff.
15: We also interviewed a principal and teacher as well at Lincoln Avenue.
4: So text SCHOOL, to 855-616-1620. All right, Debbie helps get you home through this really dicey, rainy, yucky weather out there. We'll do that up next. And then Sandy Max, the host of What's on Tap, had a very cool interview with Gary Sinise. Why is Gary Sinise coming back to Milwaukee? Sandy with us live in the studio up next.
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4: All right, Sandy Max on Gary Sinise coming up right after Debbie helps get you home. Good afternoon, Deb.
23: Good afternoon. We do have some delays along southbound 41 starting at Good Hope Road. There's a crash on the ramp from Hampton as well to southbound 41. Stays heavy past Capitol Drive. Northbound from Mayfair Road, pretty much all the way up to Hampton. Southbound 43, backing up just a bit from Good Hope Road to Bender, and then from Hampton down through the Marquette all the way to about Lapham. On the northbound side, we do have delays through the Marquette up to about Keefe. And then westbound 94, lots of company there from 35th Street to Holly Road, and then from Sunny Slope Road to Calhoun. I'm Debbie Lazaga with your WTMJ Time Saver Traffic.
19: The WTMJ 5-day forecast. Tonight, rain will continue an inch when it's all said and done for most of us, a low of 66 degrees. Another half inch of rain tomorrow during the first half of the day, a high of 72. Sunday, cloudy and breezy, a high of 72. On Monday, mostly sunny, a high of 77. And on Tuesday, warm and humid. We start the buildup once again. It's a high of 80 degrees. Texter just had a really good point. John, please don't say yucky weather. We need the rain so badly. You're right, Janet.
1: You're saying how great it is. He's been celebrating.
19: Yeah, most of the time I've been celebrating.
1: I didn't even notice you say that.
19: Let's go rain. It is 4:17 at WTMJ. This is so cool. Gary Sinise, who celebrates our veterans all the time, he's an accomplished actor, author, producer, all-around humanitarian guy. Sandy Max, the host of What's on Tap, has had the chance to spend a lot of time with Gary Sinise, and he's coming back to Milwaukee, and it's very cool. And Sandy's with us in the studio. Hey, Sandy.
2: How are you?
19: Excellent.
2: You forgot to mention he's a bass player.
19: Yes, he is, and his band is cool.
2: Yeah, Gary Sinise was in Milwaukee last summer for Skylight Rocks with his Lieutenant Dan band, and it was a benefit for Skylight Music Theater because he goes way back with the artistic director, Michael Unger, there. And came to town. It was a real party. And now he is coming back for an incredibly special musical performance, this time not with the Lieutenant Dan Band, more the kind of music you just heard. He is coming back to world premiere a show called Graceful Warrior, and it will be a live musical performance with him on stage narrating and taking you through the music that his son, Mac Sinise, composed and created. And Mac, his son, passed away from a horrible, extremely rare form of spinal cancer called chordoma. And he has been grieving that since January of 2024 when Mac passed away. And Gary Sinise creating this Graceful Warrior concert has been a way for him to process those feelings, but also rediscover this really creative side of his son, Mac, because just before Mac Sinise passed away, he wanted to make music again. And so recorded an album, produced it. It was really magical. And I'll be darned if the week that the album came out, that's when Mac Sinise passed away.
19: Aww. Wow.
2: So it's kind of that spiritual baton. And that entire journey of the cancer diagnosis and that entire process that lasted over 5 years was just, as you can imagine, very harrowing. And as another way for an author like Gary Sinise, in addition to acting and playing music to cope, he has written a book called Graceful Warrior. And the book will come out in November, on November 10th, which would have been Mac's 36th birthday. That's how young his son was, dealing with all this cancer. So what a wonderful way to chant. I mean, if you have to go through something like that, the death of your child, at least something comes of it. Beautiful art, beautiful art that can be shared, that can bring people together. So Gary Sinise, just unstoppable. He's a ray of light and positivity. So to get to talk with him, I wound up Zooming with him for half an hour.
19: Oh my gosh, you had 30 minutes? That's amazing.
2: With him, but it was beautiful. Like, he was truly sharing his son's journey and then creating this music. And then, of course, you know, we talked music and other things, but I asked him about him coming to Milwaukee last year. And he hung out with a friend of yours, John Mercure.
19: Who's that?
2: Janine Saijon.
19: Oh my gosh, one of my favorite people.
2: So this is when I said, hey, you know, what'd you do here last summer in Milwaukee that you enjoyed? And this is a really nice moment from Gary Sinise.
3: I've known Janine for a while. I was privileged to receive an award from her, the Saijon Award. And Lance was a Medal of Honor recipient. And his story is just amazing. So receiving an honor in his name was very humbling. And I was able to, while I was there, go out with Janine to see the beautiful tribute to Lance in Milwaukee. It was a wonderful thing to be able to do.
2: So,
19: wow.
2: How about that?
19: That's really cool. He loves our veterans. The respect he has for our men and women that wear the flag is amazing.
2: Well, one of the reasons that he wants to world premiere these two shows here at Skylight Music Theater is because his relationship with Michael Unger goes way back to right when he founded Steppenwolf Theater in Chicago. So that's how far back they go. That's knocking on 4 or 5 decades. That's how long that friendship has been around. But he knew that Skylight would understand and treat this in the right way. And to come back here to start this new creative journey is really special. And Janine's planning on being there. He told me he talked to her.
4: That's fantastic.
5: And maybe this is a healing process for everyone, including him.
2: You know what? He did mention that. And because it was, we were talking about that. And I asked him, you know, because this certainly sounds like it could be heavy, you know, but he says it's much more hopeful than mournful.
3: I really do hope people are lifted. I hope that folks who may be going through difficult challenges themselves with these kinds of things somehow find hope and courage and strength in my sharing the story and Mac's story. Stories, telling stories, that's how we survive, you know.
2: I mean, so he is just so sincere, such a genuinely good guy. And at Skylight Music Theater, yet another thing he does, he, through the Gary Sinise Foundation, has Veterans Nights. So every single production at Skylight Music Theater, there are a group of veterans who get together for a free dinner and a free show.
4: Wow. I didn't know that. That's amazing.
2: That's been a program that Gary Sinise has done, I think, even since the 1980s. So that's how dedicated and loyal he is. So connect with him. He will be back in Milwaukee. The show dates are August 28th and 29th at the beautiful Skylight Music Theater and that beautiful Cabot Theater. A 35-piece orchestra, and he is hiring local musicians to play his son's music. It'll be about 15, 16 songs. And if you, we have a YouTube video if you want to see it.
4: Oh, yeah.
2: If you keyword Gary, G-A-R-Y, keyword Gary to the Siding Unlimited, WTMJ talk and text line 855-616-1620. Text Gary to 855-616-1620. It is a wonderful, nice, meaningful conversation. I mean, you'll see just what a genuine guy Gary Sinise is. But here's really a unique part of the story. You will see Gary's son's iPhone in that video. Why is that important? Well, I told you that Mac produced and created one album.
4: Right, right.
2: Well, there are three albums because after Mac passed away, Gary's going through his technology, going through his phone, found two more albums worth of music.
4: Oh my gosh.
2: Can you imagine hearing your son singing into a phone and pulling these little clips and created all of this music?
4: Wow.
2: And you have to, it doesn't kind of give you goosebumps. It's like, absolutely. Can you imagine being a father and finding that?
4: That's so powerful.
2: And reconnecting with his circle of friends and creating this music. And there's a funny part in the video where he's like, I'm a musician. I know good music. This is not just a biased father. So,
4: and he does.
2: Yeah,
4: he really does. So this is so cool. The concert is August 28th and 29th at the Skylight Music Theater. You got to be part of this. August 28th and 29th. When can we hear more of Gary? What are you doing with your Gary stuff?
2: I aired him last night on What's on Tap, so that's a podcast now. But
4: excellent.
2: Honestly, text the word Gary and enjoy the YouTube, because that's the full conversation. And he's just such a good person. And there are also meet and greet opportunities as part of Graceful Warrior, these concerts. But the idea really is, if we really embrace this here, he wants to take this Graceful Warrior concert around the country, even around the world.
4: I love it. So text the word Gary. You can hear the interview with all the perspective. I'm going to do that. Text the word Gary to 855-616-1620 and check out the Skylight Music Theater website for the details on the concert, August 28th and 29th.
2: Graceful Warrior. What a gift Gary Sinise is, and I'm so glad we get to welcome him back.
4: This is so cool. Sandy Max is the host of What's on Tap. Thanks for being with us. Happy Friday, Sandy.
2: See you at 6.
4: It is 425 at WTMJ. Let's check the markets really quick. The WTMJ Annex Wealth Management market update. Another good day. The NASDAQ up 252. That's 1%. The Dow up 277. That's 0.5%. The S&P 500 today was up 52 points. That's almost 0.75%. It is 425.
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19: 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I'm John Mercier. 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
23: I'm Debbie Lozaga. Looks like we've got delays heading through the hail interchange. Southbound on 894, backing up before Beloit Road, down and around the hail interchange all the way to 76th Street. On the westbound side of 894, backing up just past the Mitchell interchange to Loomis. Southbound 43, hefty ride from Good Hope Road to Bender and back on the brakes just south of Hampton all the way down through the Marquette to about Lapham. Northbound slowing down from Lincoln all the way to Locust. I'm Debbie Lozaga with your WTMJ Time Saver Traffic.
5: Showers and storms likely to continue into tonight. Very windy, lots of wind gusts, a low of 66. Still windy tomorrow, early rain showers ending by the afternoon, a high of 72. Right now, Milwaukee, we have light rain and it is 70 degrees.
4: From the WTMJ Breaking News Center, a potential four-year prison sentence. That's what former Milwaukee City Attorney Tierman Spencer's facing. A jury today found Spencer guilty of misconduct in office stemming from an incident in which he directed his staff to help him and a property owner avoid paying thousands of dollars in fines, fees, repairs, and permits on property he stored vehicles on. Spencer is set to be sentenced in September.
5: Inspections continue with the damage assessments across the Fox Valley after an EF3 tornado tore through the community Monday. Andrew Dane is the community development director in Menasha. He tells Wisconsin's Midday News they've completed more than 260 inspections.
10: Over 40% of those inspections, the structures were either tagged with yellow or red cards, meaning there was either some pretty moderate to severe damage to total destruction of the structures.
5: To learn more about the recovery efforts, text the word tornado to the WTMJ Siding and Limited Talk and text line 855-616-1620.
4: An investigation continues into a fire at a duplex on Milwaukee's east side this morning. The Milwaukee Fire Department was called to the area of Holton and North about 8 o'clock, where they found the second floor of a duplex with flames shooting out the windows. Nobody was in the home at the time. No injuries have been reported.
5: President Donald Trump downplaying the threat of foreign interference after several water plants in Minnesota were targeted by cyber attacks. ABC's Christian Cordero.
12: Really what the president is doing, if you read between the lines, is also shrugging off the potential for Iran to have interfered. He's basically said that this is too small for them, that, you know, they should be so lucky, is a direct quote from what he said earlier today. But what stands in contrast of that is just the fact that a lot of this intelligence is coming from his own departments. And so while the investigation is still really early on, there are some suggestions that this is coming from at least an Iranian-backed group.
5: The FBI is investigating the source of those attacks.
4: And on Capitol Hill, the president is battling a few of his fellow Republicans over his attorney general nominee, Todd Blanche. Texas Senator John Cornyn and North Carolina Senator Thom Tillis are holding up Blanche's nomination amid concerns about the president's IRS settlement. ABC's Jay O'Brien.
13: The president has said that the fund is dead, in his words, but also in the same breath, he said, but he wants to find some form or fashion, some way of paying these political allies of his, including these January 6th rioters. And that's already gone over like a lead balloon with Thom Tillis, who posted today that that's exactly why he and Cornyn are taking this stand.
4: Blanche's nomination will not move from the Senate Judiciary Committee to a floor vote unless Cornyn and Tillis change their minds. The Senate is scheduled to go on summer recess next week.
5: An unprecedented border crisis erupted in a Spanish territory. Up to 60,000 migrants entered the area from Morocco, with at least 57 of them dying during their attempts to cross. Here's ABC News foreign correspondent Britt Clinette.
14: We know that tens of thousands have already gone back from Ceuta, some voluntarily, some under these bilateral agreements, but they are straining the makeshift centers that have been set up. You know, they have sent in the military to reinforce the border, requested emergency powers, and they are working with the Moroccan authorities too. But we are still seeing a stream of people cross that border.
5: The Spanish government says roughly half the migrants have returned to Morocco.
4: How would you feel about living in a 3D printed home? It's a growing industry with some big advantages compared to traditional buildings. News Nation's Nancy Liu.
15: 3D printed homes are a big example of how the future is now. More of them going up every day, including here in Linda, California. And since much of this construction process is handled by a massive 3D printer, it only takes about 2.5 months to build an entire home. And unlike traditional homes framed out in wood, cement offers protection against termites, dry rot, water, and fire.
4: Concrete also improves energy efficiency with a construction cost that's far lower than traditional homes.
5: Time for a WTMJ sports update from the Gruber Law Office's One Call That's All Sports Desk. Day three of Packers training camp, bringing a welcome sight to practice field. Tight end Tucker Kraft, his first on-field practice since he tore his ACL last year. He was an unlimited participant on today's practice, but says he expects to be fully healthy for the team's season opener on September 13th. Former Wisconsin Badger and future NFL Hall of Famer J.J. Watt getting called up to broadcast for CBS. He's going to replace Tony Romo in the booth next to Jim Nantz to start the NFL season for now. Romo was put on indefinite leave from the network after he was pulled over on suspicion of drunk driving in Milwaukee last week. And here on WTMJ tonight, it's Brewers baseball. They're taking on the LA Angels. 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
4: Latest on the governor's race coming up with Scott Ross. He'll be with us live in about 7 minutes. First, a tornado sweeps through the Fox Valley. 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
23: The National Weather Service has issued a tornado warning for eastern Fond du Lac County.
17: Oh my God, we're in a tornado!
4: Swept through Appleton, the city of Menasha, and the village of Fox Crossing in Winnebago County.
20: We're unsure of how bad the damage is because many roads in those same areas are impassable.
21: This will go down as one of the worst tornadoes in Wisconsin history.
22: The power is out everywhere. We've worked collaboratively to have shelters that are up and running to provide meals and water.
29: We've got a big debate tomorrow night, gentlemen.
30: Why should Democratic primary voters choose candidate A, B, C, D, or E?
31: The governor cannot defund police.
32: I've been the candidate that has turned progressive ideas into law.
33: I'm not here to protect the establishment. I'm here to deliver real results for Wisconsinites.
34: They seem like they were very respectful of each other.
35: Are they respectful? Not nice, yeah. Necessarily. I think they were...
34: Well, they seem like they liked each other.
36: Former Lieutenant Governor Mandela Barnes drops out of the gubernatorial race.
4: So sources have been telling me for a couple of days that there is a really nasty story or two that we're about to drop for him.
37: I wasn't seeing a path for Barnes. It's clear who the party's nominee is going to be.
5: We are going further into the future of Lincoln Avenue School.
38: My biggest concern was, where are we going to go in September?
39: Quite honestly, our buildings in Milwaukee Public Schools are liabilities. The average age of our building is 85 years.
40: If you want to survive in a building, be in a building that has functioning sprinklers.
41: Dr. Rand Paul questioning Dr. Anthony Fauci about the origins of the coronavirus.
42: Can you explain to the committee why you chose to fund this dangerous research in China?
43: Here I am sitting in front of you 6 years later saying, who the f*** do you think you were for doing that?
44: I respectfully decline to answer based upon my rights under the Fifth Amendment of the Constitution.
38: One of the quotes from Dr. Fauci back in 2020 was, if we do this right, all of this will look like an overreaction.
45: Yeah. This Meijer grocery store, a lot of chaos unfolding. And this, Michelle, happening at a very busy time for grocery shopping.
46: He's running throughout the store with a knife.
47: Shots fired.
48: Based on the suspect's actions and immediate threat he posed,
0: One officer discharged her firearm to stop the threat of the armed suspect.
1: Mizorowski. A dozen strikeouts for Jacob Mizorowski.
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3: Staying in my legs. I think that's the biggest thing to it, so.
1: Swing and a miss, he strikes out. And that's the first career strikeout from Andrew Vaughn.
6: It's always fun when a position player gets to take the mound. That is when you know that, yep, it's over. We're not going to come back.
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8: Training camp week. 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
9: 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Who's helping them out?
10: Lambeau Field, that's our office.
11: Here we are again with a kicking story that has developed.
12: As a kicker, there's no real competition. 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
13: Where are you coming from?
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6: Remember last week, former Dallas Cowboys quarterback and Burlington, Wisconsin native Tony Romo was arrested.
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2: 4:45, traffic and then weather. Debbie Lozaga, how are the roads right now?
3: Well, we got a crash on the ramp from Hampton to southbound 41, so watch out for that. Delays coming in from before Good Hope Road all the way past Capitol Drive. Northbound's backed up from Mayfair Road to Hampton as well. Westbound 94, you've got backups from 35th Street to Holly Road, back on the brakes passing from Moreland to Calhoun, and then from Brookfield Road pretty much all the way to Highway F. On the eastbound side, backing up from 164 past Highway F and again past Barker, and one more delay from 68th Street to 35th. I'm Debbie Lozaga with your WTMJ Time Saver Traffic.
2: Here is your WTMJ 5-day forecast. Showers and storms continue and windy tonight, a low of 66. Tomorrow, early rain showers and it ends by afternoon, a high of 72. Very windy. Sunday, partly cloudy and breezy still, a high of 72. Monday, mostly sunny, a high of 77. Tuesday, warmer and more humid, a high of 80 degrees. Right now in Milwaukee, we have light rain and it is 70 degrees. 4:46 on WTMJ. We're taking a look at the race for Wisconsin governor, and now there are four Democratic candidates. We have Scott Ross. He's a powerful political strategist, former executive director of liberal advocacy group One Wisconsin Now, joining us on the Talk and Text line. Scott, thank you for joining us.
4: Well, it's so great to be here. Thanks so much for having me.
2: Thank you. So I'm looking at the latest Marquette poll. I know that it shows Mandela Barnes in this, and now he's out. He was at 16%. But Francesca Hong has such a big lead at 38%. I know that David Crawley, he just got a backing with Congresswoman Gwen Moore. Is that going to make any dent? Is there anyone that can beat Francesca Hong at this point?
4: I think that the writing is on the wall. Every single poll throughout this contest has shown Francesca Hong to be far ahead of the pack. And it feels like despite valiant efforts by, you know, some really good opponents that she has, it seems like that Fran Hong is going to be the nominee for Democrats going into this November election.
5: Scott, I think it's very interesting because for 6 months, it seems like a lot of the experts have been trying to figure out who is the Hong voter, because all the other conservative traditional Democrats are voting for the other guys. It seems like now the Hong voter, who is that? It's Democrats in Wisconsin. Talk about the broad base of support she continues to seem to expand.
4: Yeah, I think that primary elections, you know, high profile primary elections for either party tend to be a reflection of where that party is in time. I think in 2022, you know, when Mandela Barnes was our nominee for U.S. Senate, he was meeting that time. It was after a lot of the, some of the violence that it had, some of the police violence, some of the uprisings about racial strife in this country. And I think right now where we're at is, I think, and I don't think this is just Democrats, but I think people have been looking at what has been going on in the federal government for the last 2 years, and they can't believe their eyes, they can't believe their ears, over and over and over again. And one of the things that people are saying is, how can the president continue to do these things? How can Trump tear down half the White House? How can he create a $2 billion slush fund for January 6th terrorist insurrectionists? And they're saying, we need somebody who's going to fight back. And I think that's where Fran Hong has caught fire, in the way that she is expressing herself, that they feel like she is somebody who is going to use her power in order to stop to try and stop what's going on. You know, a lot of times Democrats will have power and they don't quite use it. You know, but here in Wisconsin, you know, we're in a good, you know, if you're on the Democratic side, we're in a good position. You know, starting, you know, the Supreme Court is controlled by the Democrats. We have governor is Democratic. The Attorney General is Democratic. The changing the maps, that those margins have gotten together. So I think that's what it is. Again, we're not, you know, Democrats aren't talking about winning all over the country because of something they're doing. They're talking about the fact that Republicans like, you know, Donald Trump and Tom Tiffany in Washington, D.C. are going to have to invent new things to mess up. You know, it's historic in terms of

0: press release where Tom Tiffany called Joe Biden a socialist for the sin of putting infrastructure projects into the Twin Ports area and the Great Lakes. You know, so that's, so I don't, that, that I don't have a, I don't fear that, because when you're paying $4 for gasoline, you're looking at the party who's in control of things, and you're going to make them, you know, be punished. It's not like, it's not labels that are going to do, you know, going to create this, you know, cause her a problem.
1: Scott, polling shows that Tom Tiffany beats Francesca Hong. Polling showed that all the other candidates beat Tom Tiffany. Is that problematic?
0: Absolutely not. Because here's the thing. If you're getting polled, John, right, and you're supporting candidate X, you're supporting candidate X, and they're like, who do you support in this race, this primary? Well, I support candidate X. And they're like, okay, do you think candidate Y can beat Tom Tiffany? What are you going to say? Well, man, the fact that she's within striking distance, just a few points of Tom Tiffany, in a very fractured, divided Democratic primary where they are fighting it out, you know, fairly, cleanly, but they're all fighting it out. You know, that's, you know, once this primary is over, Democrats are going to come together. I said it before. When they start prosecuting the case against Tom Tiffany and Donald Trump, Democratic unity is going to be so high they're going to get nosebleeds.
1: Hey, Scott Ross is with us. Scott, I want to ask you about Mandela Barnes. I talked to two people today close to Mandela Barnes who are trying very hard to convince me that he only got out because the polling numbers showed he had no path. And what a weird coincidence. It happened at the same time, almost literally, that the Journal Sentinel reported on personal issues related to Mandela Barnes. Is it believable that Mandela Barnes got out 10 days before the election as the guy in second place only because internal polling showed that he didn't have a path?
0: No, I'm guessing that it also had to do with the fundraising. You know, that's why people get out of primaries. They get out of primaries usually because their fundraising isn't meeting what they need to in order to be able to communicate to do what they need to do, or they don't see that path to victory. And whether that story was happening or not, how Mandela Barnes was going to make up 20 points in the last, you know, less than 2 weeks of this campaign is problematic. You know, I don't know how it happens. And I, you know, as far as the county executive goes, I don't see how that happens as well. So obviously bad story, not a story you want ever written about you, but I don't, you know, I have trouble believing that in a environment where the president of the United States has 34 felonies against him and is adjudicated rapist, according to the courts, that story was the thing that was going to get Mandela Barnes out of the race.
2: Apparently,
0: after he had
2: yeah.
0: been running for as long.
1: But I have a hard time believing it's a coincidence. There's no way that's a coincidence. That story drops. His team hires lawyers to try to squash it. They can't. And then he gets out of the race.
0: I mean, I think I'm not going to say that it didn't have anything to do with it, but I'm saying that I don't think that. If you were looking at if you're just looking at the numbers, do you think that Mandela was going to prevail in the primary at this point, having seen that last Marquette poll?
2: Well, he was second, wasn't he?
1: Yeah, but to Scott's point,
0: 20 some points down.
1: Yeah,
0: you know what I mean.
2: Yeah,
0: and not going in the right direction. It wasn't for him. It was not going in the right direction because he had been much closer to Hong in the last couple polls. You know, so it just wasn't. You know, the Democratic support is coalescing. You know, and again, like, we're human beings, like voters are human beings. And it's like, once you start seeing somebody, you know, winning all the time and you're going to vote in that primary, well, I'm going to vote for the winner. I want to be the winner. I want to be on the winner's side.
1: Hey, is his political career over, Scott? Is Mandela Barnes' political career over?
0: I don't necessarily think that. I mean, you know, who knows? You know, I've seen rehabs many, many different times. So
2: there were some strange allegations. I mean, some that have not even been reported. And then he was talking about the Democratic establishment is trying to get the certain candidate through. And then we find out that the Democratic Party was investigating him for inappropriate conduct.
1: Very odd.
2: Isn't that strange?
0: That's unfortunate for sure. But, you know, those are, you know, Mandela Barnes and the Democratic Party will have to answer for those things.
1: Scott Ross, we always appreciate you taking the time to be with us. We appreciate your perspective.
0: It was a real treat.
2: Yes, thank
0: yeah,
2: you.
0: Thank you so much.
1: Scott, have a good weekend. It is 4:55 at WTMJ. By the way, if you want the other side of that conversation, we had Tom Tiffany on live yesterday. So check out the podcast. WAN, text WAN to 855-616-1620. You'll hear Tom Tiffany, who doesn't agree with Scott Ross. You'll hear Scott Ross. And by the way, all the candidates for governor, if you text the word WAN to 855-616-1620.
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1: A Milwaukee-based law firm sues 5 administrators at the University of Wisconsin-Madison. The Wisconsin Institute for Law and Liberty alleges in its lawsuit that the school is continuing to use race as a factor in distributing scholarships and grants. Generac receives about $1 billion in orders from hyperscale data centers in the past 90 days, with more on the way. CEO Aaron Jagdfeld says the growth of that segment of the business is going to change the face of the company. Johnson Controls International raises its outlook for the year as surging demand for the data center cooling systems helped drive one of the strongest quarters in the company's recent history. For the third quarter, the company reported $6.6 billion in revenue, up 9% from a year earlier. I'm Linda Spice for MilwaukeeBusinessJournal.com on 620 WTMJ.
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7: 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I'm John Mercier. 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
13: I'm Julia Fellow, terror in a department store in Waukesha.
14: I'm Debbie Lozaga, southbound on 41, backing up from about Appleton Avenue down past Capitol Drive. On the northbound side, we've got backups from Mayfair Road to Silver Spring. Southbound 894, slowing down from about Oklahoma Avenue down and around the Hale Interchange all the way to 60th Street. We've got the westbound side backing up out of the Mitchell Interchange to about 51st. Southbound 43, slowing down from Good Hope to Bender and then from Capitol down through the Marquette. Westbound 94, tightening up right through the stadium interchange to about Holly Road. I'm Debbie Lozaga with your WTMJ Time Saver Traffic.
7: Tonight, rain likely going to continue and windy. A low of 66 tonight. Tomorrow, more rain. About an inch and a half for most of us when it's all said and done. High of 72 tomorrow. From the WTMJ Breaking News Center, a guilty verdict against former Milwaukee City Attorney Tierman Spencer. Spencer on trial for misconduct in office after telling staff to help him and a fellow property owner avoid paying fees, permit costs, and other financial items at a place he used to store vehicles. Spencer was found guilty of misconduct in public office. He could be sent to prison for up to 4 years when he's sentenced in September.
13: Inspection teams are assessing the damage from the Fox Valley after an EF3 tornado tore through the community Monday. The community development director for the city of Menasha tells Wisconsin's Midday News they've completed more than 260 inspections so far.
0: Over 40% of those inspections, the structures were either tagged with yellow or red cards, meaning there was either some pretty moderate to severe damage to total destruction of the structures.
13: To learn more about the recovery efforts, text the word tornado to the WTMJ Siting Limited Talk and Text line, 855-616-1620.
7: If you were affected by this spring's severe storms and flooding, there's still time to apply for federal disaster assistance. The deadline to apply for FEMA aid and SBA disaster loans is August 31st. So far, $44 million has been approved for 16,000 people across southeast Wisconsin impacted by the storms.
13: President Donald Trump is standing by his choice for Attorney General Todd Blanche. News Nation's Tom Dempsey.
15: During the same hour of that cabinet meeting, Senator Tom Tillis, the other Republican senator, publicly raising concerns about the anti-weaponization fund, posted to X saying the criminals who assaulted police officers and defiled our nation's capital are not great American patriots who are victims of government abuse. Anyone who attacked law enforcement should still be in prison, not getting a check from the federal government.
13: The president is considering withdrawing Blanche's nomination until both Senators Cornyn and Tillis are out of office next year.
7: The former Beloit police chief has a new job. Andre Sales today was announced as Seattle's interim police chief after the sudden resignation of former chief Sean Barnes. Barnes, who'd served as the police chief in Madison for several years, resigned after his department was criticized for its handling of a mass shooting outside of Seattle's Space Needle last week. Seattle Mayor Katie Wilson.
16: I am grateful for his service, and I share his hope that we can return our full focus to what matters most right now, addressing youth gun violence and making sure that every family in this city can feel safe in their neighborhood.
7: Wilson says they'll conduct a nationwide search for a full-time chief.
13: A man accused of holding a 59-year-old hostage inside of a Meijer store in Waukesha remains in critical condition as of this afternoon. Police were called to the store along Sunset Drive yesterday night, where witnesses told them a man with a knife who had white makeup on his face was inside the store. Police found the suspect, demanded he drop the knife. When he didn't, they opened fire. Here's the Waukesha Police Chief Dan Thompson.
17: Based on the suspect's actions and immediate threat he posed to the victim and the responding officers, one officer discharged a firearm to stop the threat of the armed suspect.
13: The 59-year-old held at knife point will be okay. One male officer with 5 years in the force was placed on administrative leave.
7: A rush of immigrants is pouring into Spain today. The Spanish government announcing that they're attempting to reverse the huge rush of more than 60,000 migrants making their way into the Spanish territory of Ceuta by way of Morocco. The Spanish government says it believes half of the migrants that made their way to Ceuta this week have since returned to their home country.
13: Coming up, Jordan Love's security blanket returns to the practice field.
7: Outdoor Living Unlimited, WTMJ News Time, 5:05.
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3: Time for a WTMJ Sports Update from the Gruber Law Offices. One Call, That's All Sports Desk. An exciting day at Packers training camp today with tight end Tucker Kraft taken to the field for the first time since tearing his ACL during a game last November. Kraft was removed from the physically unable to perform list today and was a partial participant in camp. He says he's aiming to be fully healthy by the time the regular season begins on September 13th. Tony Romo is out, at least for now. J.J. Watt is in. Watt named as Romo's temporary replacement as the lead NFL analyst for CBS for the start of the upcoming season. Romo was put on leave by the network after he was pulled over in Milwaukee on suspicion of driving while intoxicated. And here on WTMJ, tonight it's the return of Brewers baseball. The Crew in Los Angeles taking on the Angels. Coverage starts at 8 o'clock here on WTMJ.
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4: And Mark Murphy.
3: And Mark Murphy at 5:45. That's pretty cool. He's got a cool project that he's working on. But first, let's do this.
8: This is the 5 o'clock focus on Wisconsin's afternoon news.
4: This is what I want to focus on. Every 6 minutes, okay, someone is diagnosed with Parkinson's disease in the U.S. That's 90,000 people in our country alone. To put that number into perspective, you can fill AmFam Field more than two times over. It does not discriminate by race, class, sex, or social status, nothing. And just this week, we saw another perspective of that. Former Packers great announced he was diagnosed last year, Amon Green, the all-time Packers leading rusher. Now, Green is 49. He had 8,322 yards amassed from 2000 to 2009, scoring 54 touchdowns in that stretch for the Packers. Said his symptoms now include feet twitching and poor short-term memory. He said he's paid strict attention to his diet to remain healthy at this time. Something really interesting to me is that Parkinson's disease is among six neurodegenerative diagnoses that's covered in the NFL's landmark concussion settlement.
3: Interesting.
4: Which took effect in 2017. It joins ALS, Alzheimer's, and different levels of dementia. The settlement compels the NFL to offer payouts to retired NFL players, that includes Amon Green, experiencing any of those illnesses, the result of the league concealing long-term risks of concussion.

0: reactions from its players. There's also a study that was released from Boston University and the Concussions and CTE Foundation. They revealed that NFL players are 4 times more likely than the general population to die of neurodegenerative diseases like Parkinson's or dementia. A study that followed nearly 20,000 athletes who played in the NFL from the 1960s to 2019. Now, Green was in an interview with a podcast recently. He says his short-term memory now is, quote, trash. He said, I have to remind myself of things. When I meet somebody for the first time, like a name, I hear that name. I say it out loud. I repeat it. I write it down, even. And if I don't, I have to follow up with them and ask them over and over and over. How did he spot it? He said his doctor spotted it the way that my husband was spotted with Parkinson's disease. My husband also has young onset Parkinson's disease. And it was his walking gait that he had stiffness on one side of his body. So I thought that was very interesting.
1: Same thing with Amon. That's how they both.
0: Yeah, that he had stiffness on one side. Now, my husband never had a concussion and he does not have tremors. He does not have short-term memory loss, thank God, for now.
1: What are his symptoms right now?
0: Extreme stiffness on one side of his body. Eventually, it will radiate to the other side of his body. And then, you know, eventually you cannot even talk. But it's over a longer period of time when you have young onset. When you have late onset and you're diagnosed in your 80s, it is very fast moving. So this is like watching a crash in slow motion.
1: Is it his arms and his legs on that side that it's impacted?
0: Yes, his neck down to his feet.
1: Okay.
0: Mm-hmm. Yeah. When he wakes up, like when your hand makes a fist, like his foot is making like a fist on one side of his body. So yeah, there's a lot of people that have it and don't say anything, you know? So you don't know what people are going through, including this NFL great. And sometimes people may ask you over and over your name or something. You don't know what they're going through.
1: That's right.
0: You have no idea.
1: That's a good point.
0: So we all need to be kind to each other. By the way, Brett Favre also revealed in 2024 that he has Parkinson's disease. He has said publicly that he wants to team up with Amon Green, who he played with, and try to fight this disease and find a cure. Currently, there is no cure.
1: Good update. Well, keep it on the Packers beat. Training camp is underway. Tucker Kraft practicing for the first time. Jason Wilde is in Green Bay, and he's with us up next. 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
3: All right, traffic and weather then. Jason Wilde. How are we doing out there, Deb?
4: Well, it's a bit slow on southbound 43 as you're making your way from Capitol Drive down through the Marquette and over the high-rise bridge. Northbound, you are backing up from basically the Marquette all the way past Locust. Westbound 94, got some delays coming out of the stadium interchange to Holly Road. More delays from just about just before Moreland Road to Calhoun. On the eastbound side, backups now from Holly Road through to 35th. I'm Debbie Lazaga with your WTMJ Time Saver Traffic.
3: The WTMJ 5-day forecast for tonight. The rain continues, an inch when it's all said and done, a low of 66. Tomorrow, more rain the first half of the day, a high of 72. Sunday, cloudy, breezy, 72 is your high. Monday, sunny, a high of 77. Tuesday, warm and humid, a high of 80 degrees.
5: You know what it bees. Cheese said Alicia Keys, I'm going Swiss cheese, big G's. Falling hard like big leech, big
6: leech. Come on, rap to it. You know it. You know the
3: You know, when I think of Jason Wilde, I think of a lot of things. This song wouldn't be in the first thousand. Literally. Jason Wilde is the host of Wilde and Tausch. He's an award-winning sports writer as well, and he is with us from Green Bay. It's such a treat for us. Jason, good afternoon.
7: What an entrance. Yeah, I missed you guys. Great to be back. And I don't know how we all, I don't know how the whole crew there knew my favorite song, but you nailed it. Good work.
3: Hey, it's a pretty happy day for people talking Packers. Tucker Kraft off the pup list. Tucker Kraft practicing. Wow, Jason, how big a deal is this for this Packers offense potentially?
7: Well, it's a huge deal, obviously, but at the same time, I don't want to be Debbie Downer, but he's taking some risk here as well. So it is great news if you're a Packers fan, if you've got your 85 jersey, your favorite player is back on the field. Now, he's only doing individual drills for now. We don't know what the timeline will be for him to get into team 11-on-11 periods, but he was out there today with his helmet. They're going to be in pads on Monday. So he's going to keep doing individual drills for a while, coming off that ACL. But he, you know, he tore that ACL on November 2nd, and he was back on the practice field today. So he beat the 9-month rule. And in fact, he believes he could have been ready for the first day of camp. But they were, as he put it, Goody knows that I'm like a tricycle, no brakes.
6: Wow.
7: So he was out there today, but the risk, you know, and all kidding aside, like, this is a guy that, you know, this is all money that the rest of us, well, maybe not John, but the rest of us can't imagine. $3.5 million this year. I want to make sure I got that zinger in there.
3: That's hilarious.
6: Yeah, yeah.
7: He's making $3.5 million this year, but when he gets an extension, wherever it gets done, he's going to average more than $20 million a year, and that's obviously a huge difference.
6: Wow.
7: So, going out there and playing without the security of that long-term deal, that does have some risk involved, and I wish him nothing but the best, and I think the Packers would be smart to get a deal done soon so everyone's minds are at ease, but he is taking a chance being out there without a new deal signed, sealed, and delivered.
6: We have Jason Wilde on with us on Wisconsin's Afternoon News at 519. Okay, so Micah Parsons, how is he doing?
7: Well, he's not as far along. His injury obviously happened more than a month, almost 6 weeks later than Tucker's. So he is not, I mean, he looked good yesterday. He was jogging with the defensive linemen, which, you know, that's a good group to jog with if you want to look fast. Probably not very nice for me to say, but he looked really good. But he's so far away from being ready to play. He will not play in the first four games. I think that's a foregone conclusion, and the question becomes, will he be able to be back for week 5, which is against the arch rival Chicago Bears at Lambeau Field on October 11th? And there's some question whether he will be, but he's on pace, but I don't think he's breaking any land speed records the way Tucker Kraft did.
3: Jason Wilde is with us. So we had Mark Murphy on earlier in the show, Jason, and one of the things we asked him about was the non-disclosure of the length of contracts for LaFleur and Gutekunst. And you know Mark Murphy. He'll sometimes say stuff that other people probably wish he wouldn't say. He's adamant that it's LaFleur and Goody's choice. Our question was, you're their boss, so ultimately it's your choice, or in this case, Ed Policy's choice, whether the length is released. Is this a whole bunch of nothing, or is this relevant in some way?
7: No, I mean, first of all, as reporters, we want that information. I don't understand why they do it that way. I do think it's important, and I know Tom Silverstein pointed this out in his column a while back. I don't understand it. I don't think it should be their choice. And look, the reality is that whatever that information will be, if they extended them by 3 years, 4 years, 2 years, I thought Matt LaFleur handled a question about, it was a tough question and maybe even a little bit unfair, but he was asked during the season last year down the stretch, do you feel like you're coaching for your job? Mm-hmm. And I don't think he liked that question, but I loved his answer, which was, I feel like I'm coaching for my job every year and every game. I think that's how he should view it. I mean, the NFL, we all know, it doesn't stand for National Football League. It stands for not for long. And this is a team that has very high expectations. And I think they're a playoff team. I think they'd have to have a lot of things fall their way this year to be a Super Bowl team with the amount of time Micah Parsons is missing. But both these guys, you know, their seats, it's kind of like driving a car, right? Like you can turn up your heated seats. I think they should always be on like the lowest setting when you're in the NFL. And then when things are going poorly, then it's, you know, on inferno setting.
3: Ooh, that's a good analogy. Wow.
7: I learned from Tausch. He's really the analogy guy. I just try to keep
3: That's good. I really like that a lot. Is it true that during your last contract negotiation, you made sure that it stayed Wilde and Tausch, not Tausch and Wilde?
4: Oh, yeah.
3: That's what we've heard.
7: No. First of all, my next contract will be my first. Secondly, it just rolls off the tongue better. I always thought, like those, you know how in movies, speaking of infernos, I think it might be the Towering Inferno, where there was a debate between whether Paul Newman or Steve McQueen should get top billing.
3: Yeah.
7: So, like, one is higher up, but it's farther to the right of the screen, and then the other one is lower, but it's first. So if you go left to right or up and down, it decides who you view as the star. I am very much aware Tausch is the star. There'll never be a question.
3: Well, it's interesting you say that because we heard during Tausch's last negotiation, he's trying to make sure that on the live stream, which is how a lot of people consume your amazing show, the font actually be louder, larger for Mark Tauscher. Larger and maybe darker.
7: It should be. Well, he's larger than me.
3: No doubt about that. Yeah. Yeah.
7: As a star. Wait a minute now. As a star, he's locked in.
3: Uh-huh. Yep.
4: Well, oh, sure. Yep. Yeah.
3: Yeah, we're going to play this back for him. Mm-hmm. Jason, it's good to have you back. We're very excited for the season to begin, not because we care about what happens on the field, but because we get to talk to you a couple times every week. We're going to lock it in.
7: The way that ended, I'm not sure I'm that excited. I was excited at the start of the segment, but I'm not sure I'm
4: we're locked
7: still quite
4: in.
7: As excited now.
3: Yeah, yeah. We're locked
4: we're
3: in.
4: We're going to rally.
3: Yeah, you can't get rid of us no matter what. Jason, have a really good weekend.
7: All right, everybody. Take care. Be good.
3: It's 524 at WTMJ. Let's check the markets. Good end to the week as well. 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That is 1%. The Dow today was up 277. That's 0.5%. The S&P 500 was up 52 points. That's almost 0.75% on the day. 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
3: 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I'm John Merck here. Your top story, cleanup continues across the Fox Valley.
6: I'm Julia Fellow. Why one Wisconsinite's failing is another's opportunity.
4: I'm Debbie Lozaga, northbound on 41, right about at North Avenue. We've got a crash. It is on the left shoulder. Delays coming up from Mayfair Road past that scene, and those stretch all the way to Silver Spring. Southbound's backed up from Appleton Avenue down past Capitol to Burleigh. Also, we've got southbound 43, pretty hefty ride from Capitol Drive down through the Marquette and over the high-rise bridge. Eastbound on 894, we've got delays technically backing up onto southbound 894 from just before the Hale interchange through that interchange all the way to about 60th Street. I'm Debbie Lozaga with your WTMJ Time Saver Traffic.
6: Showers and storms likely, windy, a low of 66. Tomorrow, The rain ends by the afternoon. Wind gusts up to 30 miles an hour, high of 72. Right now, Milwaukee, it's cloudy and 68 degrees.
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0: across the Fox Valley in the aftermath of that EF3 tornado. City of Menasha Community Development Director Andrew Dane tells Wisconsin's Midday News many structures have significant damage.
1: A lot of broken windows, a lot of ripped off, torn off siding, a lot of garages. You'd be amazed at how many garages just flew out of people's yards or got moved, 10, 15 feet or ended up in the neighbor's backyard.
0: Crews are working to remove debris from the road so utilities can be restored.
2: Milwaukee's former city attorney is found guilty of misconduct. Tierman Spencer was accused of directing his staff to help him and a property owner avoid paying thousands of dollars in fees, repairs, and permits on a property he used to store cars. A jury found him guilty of misconduct in public office and not guilty of misdemeanor obstruction. He could face up to 4 years in prison when he's sentenced in September. He's also charged with money laundering and receiving stolen property, and that's a separate case.
0: An investigation continues after a fire at a duplex on Milwaukee's east side this morning. The Milwaukee Fire Department was called to the area of Holton and North around 8 o'clock this morning, where they found the second floor of a duplex with flames shooting out the windows. No one was in the home at the time. No injuries have been reported.
2: President Donald Trump downplaying the threat of foreign interference after several water plants in Minnesota were targeted by a cyber attack. ABC's Christian Cordero has more.
3: Really, what the president is doing, if you read between the lines, is also shrugging off the potential for Iran to have interfered. He's basically said that this is too small for them, that, they should be so lucky, is a direct quote from what he said earlier today. But what stands in contrast of that is just the fact that a lot of this intelligence is coming from his own departments. And so while the investigation is still really early on, there are some suggestions that this is coming from at least an Iranian-backed group.
2: The FBI is investigating the source of those attacks.
0: An unprecedented border crisis has erupted in a Spanish territory. Up to 60,000 migrants entered the area from Morocco, with at least 57 of them dying during their attempts to cross. ABC News foreign correspondent Britt Clinette.
4: We know that tens of thousands have already gone back from Ceuta, some voluntarily, some under these bilateral agreements, but they are straining the makeshift centers that have been set up. They have sent in the military to reinforce the border, requested emergency powers, and they are working with Moroccan authorities too. But we are still seeing a stream of people cross that border.
0: The Spanish government says roughly half the migrants have been returned to Morocco.
2: CBS broadcaster Tony Romo was placed on leave following his arrest last week on suspicion of driving drunk in Milwaukee.
5: The former Dallas Cowboys quarterback and Burlington, Wisconsin native will be on leave from his role at CBS Sports until further notice. The move follows deputies pulling Romo over on I-43 and his subsequent poor performance on standardized field sobriety tests last week.
6: Did I pass this test?
7: You turn around.
6: No, I didn't.
5: Romo's court date is scheduled for September 21st. Meanwhile, another Wisconsin native will take Romo's place on CBS's upcoming NFL broadcasts. Former Badger J.J. Watt will serve in the color commentator role alongside Jim Nantz. Adam Roberts, WTMJ News.
0: Time for a WTMJ Sports Update from the Gruber Law Offices. One call, that's all sports desk. Tucker Kraft is back. Packers star tight end was activated off the physically unable to perform list this week and was at morning practice with his teammates. Today's return to the practice field marked the first on-field work for Kraft after tearing his ACL on November 2nd. Kraft says he plans on being a full go for the Packers season opener against the Vikings on September 13th. Here on WTMJ tonight, it's the return of Brewers baseball. The Crew are out west taking on the Angels. Coverage on WTMJ starts at 8 o'clock.
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2: Hey, let's head outside where the wet rats are covering the weather today, standing out in it. That includes Chief Meteorologist Rat Brian Niznanski. Niz, you look wet.
3: Yeah. Oh, man, yeah, it is wet up here at the Ozaukee County Fair, but it's been light. We have a little bit of a shelter that we're under. The farm animals are all dry. The kids are not so dry. The rides are still going. You know, it's funny. My kids were like, hey, you're going to the fair tonight for work. Yeah, we should come or whatever. And I think they would have been just fine. Mom was not having it with the rain. She was like, yeah, let's go Sunday.
2: We're not doing that tonight.
3: Yeah, exactly. So, I mean, honestly, don't let it, if you really want to come to the fair or go outside, I mean, don't let it stop you. It's pretty light. I do think things are going to pick up, though, in a couple hours. Models are indicating a little bit more convective stuff, which would mean more of at least heavier showers, if not maybe even a few rumbles of thunder. So, on and off, it's going to be a wet evening.
4: Okay, because I was hoping we had some solid rain. Do you think we're going to get a significant amount for our lawns?
3: Yeah, I mean, it does. This comes over a longer period of time, so a good soaking rain. So, yeah, I think this will be beneficial for us. On the flip side, obviously, it messes with everybody's weekend plans. So I would expect the rain to be pretty solid through the night tonight into tomorrow morning, and then by tomorrow afternoon becoming more scattered again. Now, by the afternoon, if you have outdoor plans, maybe hold on to them for now. I think tomorrow morning is still looking pretty wet for everybody. But the afternoon, there was hope that we at least go into more of a scattered mode with the rain.
2: All right, let me ask you a selfish question. I'm getting in the car and I'm driving up to Eagle River right after the show. So I'm driving, 4 hours straight north. Is it raining the whole way?
3: Pretty much, yeah. Maybe you get north of 29, you start to get out of it. This looks like a pretty solid area of rain. You're going to be wet. I don't think like crazy torrential downpours by any means. You'll be dealing with a wet ride all the way up this weekend. But hey, up there tomorrow morning, it's done. So like you'll have a little cooler weather over this weekend, but it should be drier up in the Northwoods of Wisconsin by tomorrow morning. While the rain lingers here, it should be wrapping up up there later on tonight.
4: What do you do in a four-hour car ride? Are we listening to music? Are we talking to Michelle? Are we on the phone?
2: I want to talk to Michelle the whole time because, you guys are married. It's hard to have like that block of time to talk.
3: Yep.
2: So I actually make notes in my phone of I've been making this for 2 days, things that I want to talk to Michelle about. Like things
3: that
2: you just don't get to, Michelle will be asleep before we leave the driveway. So I'll be talking to myself.
4: My husband makes me stay awake.
2: Yes. That's part of your job.
4: That's so
2: absolutely
4: irritating.
2: No, if we're driving.
3: That's part of a job.
2: You got to help us.
4: Let me sleep.
3: My Julie fails every time.
2: Mine
3: if
2: too.
3: That's a job. Oh, my goodness.
2: Well, it sounds like our Julia fails too.
3: Yeah, four hours. It depends on if I'm by myself. If I'm by myself, I like to veg out to music, maybe
2: a
3: couple
2: too.
3: Podcasts. If it's with the whole family, I mean, it could go either way. We could have fighting kids. We could be making multiple stops. Usually what we do is the kids handle the car rides well because we let them, break the normal habits of screen time and things like that. So they really enjoy that. They're able to veg out on whatever nonsense they like to watch or play, and it usually ends up being a good experience.
2: All right, Niz, so give us a little bit of detail, would you please, starting tonight and the next 4 or 5 days?
3: Yeah, so rain likely tonight, maybe a few rumbles of thunder. I think a good bet for an inch of rain at least. There's going to be some spots that see more than that. We'll see where that shapes up. I think the best chance of some higher amounts will be southwest of Milwaukee. 72 for the high tomorrow. Showers likely becoming more scattered in the afternoon. Also windy. It's not going to feel like the middle of summer this weekend, guys. High of 72 on Saturday. Even Sunday, where we see more sun, it's going to be windy and a high of 74. Monday, mostly sunny, back up to 78. Tuesday, mostly sunny and 84 degrees. So we get back to summer stuff the middle of next week.
2: All right. Have a really good weekend, Niz.
3: Yeah, you bet, guys. We'll see you later. Have a good weekend. Have safe travels up into the Northwoods.
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11: Starting off the freeway system, we've got eastbound Capitol Drive at Lilly. The two left lanes are blocked with a crash, so that's going to be tightening things up through that area. We do have onto the freeway delays on southbound 41 from just south of Appleton Avenue down towards Burleigh. On the northbound side, that is backing up with a crash at North Avenue on the left shoulder. Beyond that, stays heavy past Burleigh. Southbound 43, slow from Capitol Drive through the Marquette and over the high rise. Eastbound on 94, backing up from Mitchell Boulevard to 35th. Westbound from the stadium to Holly Road. More delays from Moreland to Calhoun, and then just before Springdale to Highway F. I'm Debbie Lasaga with your WTMJ Time Saver Traffic.
1: Mark Murphy is our former Packers president and CEO. And now, for about a year now, he has held the title executive in residence. I like that. At UW Green Bay for their athletics. Mr. Murphy, thank you for joining us.
12: Oh, it's a pleasure. Thanks.
1: I appreciate it.
12: That's a fancy
1: it.
12: Title, huh?
1: Isn't it? I love it. So you're leading an exciting new webinar series called The Evolution of American Football, and we're trying to get people to sign up for it. So it's very exciting. You go all the way back to the 1800s?
12: Yes. And back then, there wasn't an NFL, and football was very different. I think people will really be interested to kind of see the evolution of football, and there'll be a Packers theme to it throughout, but obviously there were no Packers until 1919. But I think I'll learn a lot from the whole process too. It'll be fun.
9: So this is a webinar, right, Mr. Murphy, that people can sign up for? Like, what's the format? How does this work?
12: Yeah, the best thing, it's part of UWGB's continuing education program. I think last year we reached about 100,000 people, and it's obviously not limited to Green Bay or Wisconsin. It's the entire country. And best thing to do if they want to is to go onto the UWGB website, and that would have all the information there. But it's a great program, and the lifelong learning is kind of the thought process, or the policy is, it's not just 4 years of high school, four years of college. Really, you can really learn and continue to grow as your life goes forward. And it's not just for retirees. I mean, it can be young kids, whoever has an interest in kind of the history of football. Really, it'll be three different classes, one a month, starting in the fall in September, October, November, and kind of the history. I think there'll be a little bit, we'll have to have the Lambeau years, and then,
9: yes.
12: The growth of football with, and Lombardi obviously was a big part of that. And then the last part will be, kind of the current day, and particularly with the dominance on TV with the NFL.
1: Go to uwgb.edu to sign up.
12: Yep.
1: There's a lot of talking about player development, and you also will explore rule changes. Which one stands out to you the most?
12: Oh, boy. Player development, you watch films from the 20s and 30s. It was a football. It was a different game then. Not a lot of passing, but players. It's amazing what players nowadays can do. There'll be a real mix. The rule changes. So many over the years, you look at them. Were all health and safety related. Making sure. I mean, there were, and of course, the equipment back in the early days. Leather helmets did not provide a lot of protection. And, so that's something that I've really enjoyed during my time with the Packers. I was pretty involved in the competition committee, which really oversees all the rules. And really the vast majority of things that we discussed were not only to make the game better and more exciting, but most importantly, to make it safer.
9: So which rule right now should we get rid of? Which rule do we need to change or kick to the curb in today's NFL?
12: Oh, geez, I don't know. We spent a lot of time on, pass interference. I don't know. I think the league's in a pretty good place now. It's the popularity is off the charts, and, you want to have everything decided on the field.
9: What about the tush-push?
12: Oh, that's a good call. Are you? I think the only people in favor would be Eagles fans.
9: Yes. Yes.
12: I got slaughtered in Philadelphia because I felt that the tush push. I don't think it's a rugby play, not a football.
9: Yes.
1: Play. Okay. So you know the Lambeau leap and everything.
12: We didn't have the votes, unfortunately.
9: We're with you, though. You're on the right side of this one, Mark.
1: So we have the Lambeau leap and celebrating. Do you think that maybe we should get rid of, people over celebrating and getting, fouled or called out?
9: Like taunting.
1: I like it.
12: Yeah. I think, obviously the Lambeau leap is great. And I think it's, connecting the players with the fans. But, you know, when it's the taunting, obviously, I think should be penalized. And

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1: Be training camp this week. What do you miss most about being in the building and being at the practice field during this time of year?
2: I really miss the interaction with the players as well as coaches. You know, and with training camp, you know, usually the month and a half before that, there's nobody around. And so then when, when the players and everybody comes back, you know, we're really, it's pretty special here. In terms of the Packers training camp, so many of the other teams, you know, you maybe just, you know, get a few people to come to practice. It's amazing. You get thousands to come watch our practices. And that really, I think the players really enjoy that too. It brings a lot of energy.
1: Ed Policy, your successor, recently said that Lambeau Field will never be renamed. You said, I know the same thing, I think, during your tenure. My question is, were there ever discussions about naming rights for Lambeau as you look to explore revenue streams and everything's on the table? Were there ever discussions about that possibility?
2: No. Lambeau Field is the best asset the Packers have. And, making a few million dollars a year is not worth changing or ruining what's an iconic stadium and revered across the league and in all professional sports.
1: So at the meetings, you were the guy in charge. You represented the Packers. You went to these meetings and sat next to all those fat cats like the dude down in Dallas and all those other guys. Without that fat cat owner, does it put the Packers at any competitive or financial disadvantage?
2: I think that, you know, there's trade-offs. I think when you weigh the positives and the negatives, I think it's clearly, in my mind, the positives outweigh the negatives. Best thing about us is, you know, our fans have a connection to the team that fans of, you know, other teams in the NFL don't have, because they're owners, they're shareholders. And we see that. Obviously, we sell out Lambeau Field, but one of the most exciting things for me during my tenure was when our fans would take over away stadiums when we're on the road. And they travel well, and it's a huge advantage for us.
3: Mr. Murphy, can you explain the psychology behind why we don't know Coach LaFleur's contract term length or the GM? Because I wanted to know, and they're not releasing that information.
2: Well, if I were president, it would. No, I'm just kidding. obviously, I hired Matt. I think the world of him. He's had a tremendous run, and really happy for him. And it's really a club policy. Not to use the word policy too much, but you know, I think Ed was, and probably it's something Matt wants to. The salaries, obviously, for coaches are high, and I think he'd just prefer not to have that public information.
1: How many pieces?
2: But I will assure you, he is well compensated, and he deserves it.
1: We don't need to worry about him.
3: Yeah.
1: How many pieces of Packers clothing do you have?
3: Oh.
1: Add up the closet the dresser drawers. How many pieces?
2: That is, all right, I'm going to say close to 100.
1: Wow.
2: 17 years. Well, and then you also, a lot of people like think, oh, well, I'll get them Packer gear stuff for Christmas.
3: Oh, boy. Mr. Murphy, do you get free Packers tickets for life now?
2: No, I do not. In fact,
3: what?
2: Yep.
1: We got to take care of that.
2: Well, I could go sit in the executive committee suite, but my wife and I decided we have our own suite. That we pay for, and it's kind of a nice way to bring a lot of our friends and family together during the season.
1: So this amazing webinar is a three-part webinar. There's one in September, October, November. It's really cool. The evolution of American football. A lot of stuff in there about the Packers, and the guy leading it is Mark Murphy, the former Packers president and CEO of the Packers. UWGB.edu. I think, is that the website, the easiest place to get the information?
3: Correct.
1: UWGB.edu.
2: Yeah, absolutely.

0: Mark, thank you so much.
1: I have to say, I mean, oh, you're welcome. You know, UWGB, it's, I think, 100,000 people last year in this program, and they just do so many great things in the community, and I'm really pleased to have a role as executive in residence with UWGB.
2: Glad you're still part of it. Yeah, part of our city.
0: Have a great weekend.
1: All right. Appreciate it. Thanks. Take care.
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4: A Milwaukee-based law firm sues 5 administrators at the University of Wisconsin-Madison. The Wisconsin Institute for Law and Liberty alleges in its lawsuit that the school is continuing to use race as a factor in distributing scholarships and grants. Generac receives about $1 billion in orders from hyperscale data centers in the past 90 days, with more on the way. CEO Aaron Jagdfeld says the growth of that segment of the business is going to change the face of the company. Johnson Controls International raises its outlook for the year as surging demand for the data center cooling systems helped drive one of the strongest quarters in the company's recent history. For the third quarter, the company reported $6.6 billion in revenue, up 9% from a year earlier. I'm Linda Spice for MilwaukeeBusinessJournal.com on 620 WTMJ.
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2: From ABC News, I'm Dave Packer. The Justice Department has moved to dismiss the criminal case against the ex-Olympian charged with damaging the Lincoln Memorial reflecting pool. It was earlier this month that U.S. Attorney Jeanine Pirro insisted that Davy Hearn had ripped the blue liner from the newly renovated pool.
3: Oh, he damaged it.
4: Further, but do you believe it had already been damaged before?
3: He damaged the pool.
2: Now Pirro's saying that additional documents provided indicate that the peeling liner was a result of flawed installation by the contractor and the rush to get the job done before Independence Day activities. Todd Blanch is facing an uncertain path to confirmation as Attorney General after Donald Trump doubled down on his desire to compensate victims of alleged government weaponization. ABC's Peter Haralambos.
5: Two Republican senators are refusing to move forward with Blanch's nomination unless he puts into writing that the Department of Justice's $1.8 billion anti-weaponization fund is dead. Trump's statements during a cabinet meeting Friday may complicate Blanch's already uncertain path to confirmation.
6: Well, it is dead, but, you know, I wish it weren't, to be honest.
2: An unprecedented border crisis has erupted in the Spanish territory. Up to 60,000 migrants entered the area from Morocco, with at least 57 of them dying during their attempts to cross. Tens of thousands have reportedly already returned. ABC News foreign correspondent Brick Lennon.
7: On the ground, officials are describing it as absolute chaos, with a head

0: of the local security force describing it as a border collapse. They've sent in three military platoons, a diving unit, a Navy vessel to help restore order, and we understand too that the Prime Minister is also scheduled to visit.
1: And a possible major development in the Middle East. President Trump says Hamas has agreed to completely disarm in Gaza. He also says Hamas will give up its weapons and transfer control of the territory to a new Palestinian government. Hamas says it will only do that if Israel completely withdraws from Gaza. 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
1: Seattle Mayor Katie Wilson today naming Andre Sales as interim police chief. Wilson says she accepted Chief Sean Barnes' resignation following a mass shooting that left three people dead. Mayor Wilson on the outgoing chief.
4: Chief Barnes was appointed by Mayor Harrell and made real contributions to public safety in this city. On Sunday, officers of the Seattle Police Department responded with professionalism, courage, and care for the people in front of them. Chief Barnes expressed his pride in them, and so do I.
1: A man has been charged with manslaughter months after he allegedly shot and killed his neighbor, mistaking him for a bear, according to an arrest affidavit. ABC's Chuck Sievertson.
5: Ariel Rodriguez is accused of gunning down his neighbor, Jason Sheffield, in Naples, Florida. The arrest papers say Rodriguez's wife told investigators that she heard a noise around midnight and was worried a wild animal was attacking the farm animals in her backyard. She says her husband looked and said he thought it might be a bear, got a rifle, fired a warning shot and another around waist high into the dark, then went back to bed. Next morning, Rodriguez found his neighbor dead on his neighbor's property, phoned 911, and said it was an accident.
1: Former Congressman George Santos will pay $35,000 after the federal regulator overseeing prediction markets found that he engaged in what's called manipulative activity over whether he would or would not attend the State of the Union address earlier this year, and will forfeit several thousand bucks in alleged winnings. Dave Packer, ABC News.
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2: 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What happens after the credits roll on the screen? Well, tonight we're going to go behind the scenes of some pretty inspiring stories here in Wisconsin. You will hear what's next for the acclaimed and exciting Uke documentary as filmmakers Suzanne Jerva and Jeremy Kuhn share new plans and untold stories about bringing Bob Uecker's legacy to audiences. Actor Gary Sinise, he is opening his heart about the world premiere of Graceful Warrior. It's a couple of concerts that are world premiering right here at Milwaukee Skylight Music Theater to honor the music and the legacy of his late son. And you'll hear an excerpt from my chat with Gary Sinise and hook you up with the full interview on YouTube. But I think it's a very special event that you'll want to be at. Just a beautiful event. And Gary will be on stage sharing these stories and sharing this music with local musicians performing. Also going to introduce you to another remarkable story of resilience and creativity. Award-winning Amelinda chef Gregory Leone is in a new documentary called Humble Kitchen. And I will share some highlights from our conversation. It really does follow his life story. And I discovered things that I didn't know about Chef Leone. And so you'll find out where you can watch Humble Kitchen and hear those behind-the-scenes stories. Plus, take a closer look at the magnificent Budweiser Clydesdales. I know this is Miller country, but they're pretty magnificent animals, and they've been visiting downtown Milwaukee and Ozaukee County. Find out where you can see them tomorrow and hear a fun feature by WTMJ's Debbie Lozaga. So, and also, oh, we're going to celebrate an anniversary. Milwaukee Makers Market has an anniversary coming up next month, and Ryan Lasig is the man behind Milwaukee Makers Market and also the executive director of the East Side Bid, where, you know, where Black Cat Alley is and all sorts of creativity. So we're going to check in with Ryan Lasig before 8 o'clock. And before 7, you can win free tickets to see the All-American Rejects at the Wisconsin State Fair and hear one of their hits as the song you need to hear. So see, you're in the right place tonight here on What's on Tap. And we start with our beloved Bob Uecker on the big screen. The Uke documentary is in cinemas around Wisconsin now, but believe it or not, it will be on more screens in our state next month. And with all the updates and some behind-the-scenes stories, I am pleased to welcome back to What's on Tap two filmmakers involved in the production of the new documentary called Uke. In the studio with me is filmmaker Suzanne Jerva. How are you?
3: Hello, Sandy. Nice to be here again.
2: I'm glad you're here. You're smiling, so I think you have good news to share with us.
3: And oh, yes. It's so fun to share this news.
2: And on the phone, Jeremy Kuhn, one of the producers of Uke. How are you, Jeremy?
4: Doing great. Thanks for having me back.
2: I'm glad to talk with you again. So since I last visited with both of you, Uke has been on big screens around quite a few Wisconsin cinemas for the past week. How has reaction been so far?
3: Jeremy, do you want to start with the numbers?
4: Yeah. So we just finished our first week yesterday, and we did 127,000. Which for, you know, it's Marcus has been a huge partner in the supporting. It's been on 17 screens around the state. And that's, people really turned out for it in Wisconsin to support, really shows the support of Bob. So, like, we're hoping this is a start of something great, but, like, we're off to a really good start and we're really happy with where we're headed.
2: I'm happy. I don't follow the numbers of box office, you know, like, what, you know, how the rankings go and that sort of thing. Like, hey, if a good movie's a good movie and, you know, you want it to do well. But it's interesting to hear those numbers, Jeremy. And so was that sort of what you expected, or is it surpassing expectations, and does it get you to the next level?
4: Yeah, we're close to getting you to the next level. I mean, the way I would describe it is this is kind of a David Goliath, and we're holding our own because we opened between The Odyssey and Spider-Man today.
2: I was just going to say, this is a time when people are going to see The Odyssey to know that Uke and Odysseus are right up there.
4: Yeah, like, I mean, Spider-Man's going to be likely the highest grossing opening of all time. It's going to do maybe close to 380 or something, $380 million, which is nuts. Did $72 million yesterday. So, like, this week's going to be rough to us. Anyone can turn out for the shows we're doing, and, like, all this helps because the more the theater makes, the more they're going to keep it. So we're hoping we can just kind of, once we get the wake of Spider-Man out of the way, we can kind of sit around and be in theaters longer. But this week's going to be pretty telling for, how long the film can stay in certain theaters.
2: And Jeremy, I feel like you're excited about the box office, and it's important as producers of the film. This is the business side of things, and how do we get it in more theaters or get it to streaming? And I feel like, though, I imagine you kind of like at a baseball game, people keep score with the box score. I picture you with like a spreadsheet and crunching the numbers and getting your pencil out.
4: Yeah, I don't know if I'm that into. I mean, as a kid, I used to. So I didn't follow box office stats as a kid. I followed box office stats because I was like a huge movie nerd starting at like 7 or 8. But I would get the
2: Really?
4: Monday paper. Yeah, I get the Monday paper, and they would print like the top 10 box office hits. And I'd just been following that for. And now it's super easy because you have Box Office Mojo and all these sites online. But yeah, it's just something that I've. For better or worse, it's luckily my profession, it's beneficial. Otherwise, it would just be kind of a waste of time.
2: No, it'd just be a hobby, but I just love imagining little Jeremy running down the driveway getting the newspaper before his parents do.
4: Yeah, I'd find the page. It was like, I think it was like USA Today and then like Dallas Morning News where I grew up. But like, yeah, they used to print it every Monday.
2: Well, that's the business side of things. I have Suzanne Jerva and Jeremy Kuhn, producers on the new Uke documentary. So we're excited to hear that it was a big opening week in Wisconsin theaters, but there are bigger plans, and we'll find out what those plans are for Uke and how you can see the film if you haven't had a chance yet. Next on What's on Tap.
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11: When the Braves came to Milwaukee, I remember the parade.
12: A capacity crowd of some 34,000 fans jammed the new $5 million County Stadium.
11: I was at the ballpark every day. Being born and raised in Milwaukee, that was a big deal. It really was. And watching them as a kid, you wanted to become a big league player at that time.
2: A moment from the Uke documentary, all about, of course, Bob Uecker, that followed him the last 2 years of his life. The plan was to follow him around ballparks and hang out with him at home and find out these great stories of his entire career from baseball to entertainment. And then, of course, took that turn when we found out that Bob Uecker was battling with cancer. And in the studio with me is producer Suzanne Gerva, part of the Uke production crew, and on the phone, co-producer Jeremy Kuhn. And how does it feel to hear that moment of the movie?
3: It's fun always to hear something that you worked on is out there. And it's been really fun to hear people in Wisconsin talk about what Bob Uecker meant to them. And there's stories after stories. It's just fun to hear that, how much he really meant to the people of Wisconsin, the people of Milwaukee. And so it just fills my heart to hear anything from the film still. It's just like, you know, not every film gets to this point. And so we're really enjoying it.
2: That's a great point. And Jeremy, as you have been part of this process since day one, how does it feel for you with this film being out for officially a week now on big screens, but to hear a moment like that from the film?
4: No, it's just super touching. And it's like, as Suzanne said, it's just the fact that people are responding to, I mean, it's like Bob was, it's easy to make a film about Bob because he's so interesting, so beloved. So it's kind of like nice that people are feeling the way we do about it. So like the response has been awesome.
2: We've talked about it's a successful first week in the world of independent film. Is it the top independent film that is released? How do those charts go? Do you keep an eye on those, Jeremy?
4: Or just it's called the Specialty Box Office. We had stiff competition to a Pinocchio horror film. So we could not beat that. But
3: but didn't we have better numbers per screen?
4: We had way better numbers per screen. We had the highest, I think we had one of the highest per screen averages of any film that was over like three screens.
3: Yeah. So I think that's how we start that sentence.
2: I still feel like somewhere Bob Uecker is laughing that what? A Pinocchio horror film did better than me the first week? I feel like we just get that spite going. We'll get more people out. So there are a lot of Marcus theaters that are screening this wonderful Uke documentary around the state, but I understand that the plans are to go even further across the state and that you even have a Uke tour planned.
3: Yes, there's a Uke tour plan, and you know, Marcus is a great partner on this, but there's a lot of independent theaters too who came to us to ask if they could screen it too. So I believe, are we up to 49 total theaters now?
4: 51 is the last spreadsheet I saw, right around there.
2: That's wonderful.
3: See, that's why he keeps the spreadsheet and I just tell a story.
2: No, but that's why it takes a team. That's filmmaking. Everybody's good at their work. And also, I love that the Oriental Theater, where it world premiered for the Milwaukee Film Festival on August 6th, there'll be that special marquee screening where the co-directors, Steve Farr, Michael T. Vollman, will be there. And you've got the broadcasters, Josh Maurer, Jeff Levering, Lane Grindle, Sophia Minert will be there, and they'll be having additional screenings in the beautiful Oriental Theater of Uke.
3: And here's a pro tip, because last time during the festival, it sold out immediately. And then they opened a side theater, and that sold out too. So everybody needs to get their tickets really fast.
2: That's a good plan. So for the Uke tour around the state, are there special events planned, or just it'll ripple out?
3: Yes, the directors are going to show up at a lot of Q&As we're working with. And Jeremy, maybe you know all these stadiums better than me, but the Madison Mallards, that baseball team, they were there.
4: Sandra, my knowledge of minor league baseball teams is not as strong as my box office. So I apologize.
3: Yeah, but they'll be in like lacrosse. There's a team there. The Mallards, the Chinooks.
2: Yeah, somewhere. Makes sense to tie in with all the baseball. And the great thing is if you go to the website ukemovie.com, and I think also if you type in ukethemovie.com, it defaults to that because I think I've been saying that a lot. But ukemovie.com, you can see the theaters listed where you can see it right now. And then it says August 6th and beyond, additional theaters will continue to be added, but everywhere from the Oriental Theater in Milwaukee, but Janesville, Rhinelander, Hartford, Lake Geneva, Baraboo, De Pere, Rice Lake,

0: I mean, truly all around the stage, Shawano, Sparta, like all the way around up the state.
1: North. Ooh. All the way. And yeah, just lots of fun with these, the baseball games that are going on, and, you know, opportunities for people to come out and see the Uke on the filmmakers there again. And then there might be some raffles about stuff too, about the film. So really fun stuff. Again, I think Bob Uecker would be really happy to see that too.
0: I do too.
1: Yeah.
0: And then, Jeremy, what can you tell us about the film business side of things, that this is going to be an exciting month for the state of Wisconsin to get to see Bob Uecker's story? But he had fans all around the country and all around the world. What does it take to get an independent film to that next step for other states or a national distribution?
2: Yeah. So typically a film would open in like New York and LA and then work its way kind of into the middle of America. We're doing the exact opposite. We're starting in Wisconsin and then branching out. So like we want to do to like Minneapolis and Chicago and kind of go out and maybe end up in New York and LA. But like we have a good first week start, but if we can hit $300,000 or $400,000 or more in just Wisconsin, like that's going to ring a lot of bells for other theater owners, and it's going to make it a lot easier to get the film out around the country.
0: Good plan. And I like that you're going with a creative approach, the down top or top down.
2: Yeah. Or center out, I guess is what you
0: said. Yeah, it's about time. Yeah, instead of starting on the coast. I like that way. Heartland outwards. And yes. And the two of you are both very experienced filmmakers. And so I love that you bring your experience along with the rest of the Uke crew, the September Club documentary team. It's great to have that experience to help something this precious really grow and expand. And I want to find out more about each of your filmmaking backgrounds now that I mention it. So when we come back, find out about producer Jeremy Kuhn's accomplishments and other films he's worked on, and Suzanne Gerva, another producer of Uke. Learn more about the behind the scenes of the Uke documentary next on What's on Tap.
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0: Welcome back to What's on Tap, where we are going behind the scenes of the Uke documentary. Brand new, all about Bob Uecker, follows his life, follows the last two seasons all around the ballparks. But one of the best things is you get to actually hang out with him in his home, something we'd

0: I'll love to do that again and watch him go through some of his memorabilia. And two of the co-producers of the Euchre documentary, Suzanne Gerva, is in the studio with me, and on the line is Jeremy Kuhn. And thanks to both of you for bringing this story to life. And I know it's been a project that's been at least 3 years long, maybe longer.
1: Yeah, I think Jeremy can speak to the, before 3 years. I know there was like a development board where they plopped ideas on, which is this is how all films start, an idea. And then someone said, Euchre, that's a good idea.
0: That's a great idea.
2: I'd say it started April 2023, I think, or two, somewhere. It's a long time ago, but it's been fun.
0: Well, in like any long time project where you're working with a lot of people and you get to work with Bob Euchre, wow, to see it finally be the vision that you had in the first place and then go along with that journey and have all the little pieces come together. Because yesterday got to interview Alex Strossert, who is the composer of the score, and just hearing how his elements bring the emotion out and tie the film together. So it's such a great team, not just on the baseball field, but to make a film. And Jeremy, I think it's time for you to brag, because when I had you on last week, I struggle with sometimes like getting distracted or, you know, saying, hey, brag about yourself. But it is also important for people to realize, you know, the caliber of filmmakers that are working on the Bob Euchre documentary. And one of my teammates said, hey, did you know that Jeremy Kuhn worked on Napoleon Dynamite? I said, I did, but I didn't know if that, I know we want to talk about Bob Euchre. So Jeremy, tell us about some of the highlights of your film career so far.
2: Yeah, so I produced and edited Napoleon Dynamite. That was my first project out of film school, and just I assumed that's what every project was going to be like.
0: What a way to start. I mean, for an independent comedy film, 2004 that came out, and that's a favorite for a lot of people and was a very distinct film.
2: Yeah, I mean, I was like 24 at the time. So at the time, I appreciated it, but I didn't appreciate it enough, I feel. But like, yeah, I mean, it launched all of our careers and like made everything a lot easier after that. And like the fact that people still care about that film, it's been 23 years and or 22 years. And like it's people still bring it up all the time.
0: And I feel like I did see you before I knew I was seeing you. You created a documentary called A Disturbance in the Force that I saw at the Oriental Theater. Tell us about A Disturbance in the Force, because that's a unique documentary for sure.
2: Yeah, so it came up as a side project during COVID, but like it's a documentary on the Star Wars holiday special and like why it happened. And I just kind of did it on the side during COVID. I edited like my laptop, the couch I'm sitting on, I edited most of the movie myself and directed it, and just it's just a fun world to live. I didn't realize how bad variety TV is, and it was kind of a fun way to explore that. So like Donnie Marie and like all these things. And that's probably the most frivolous thing I've ever made. And it's maybe the best reviewed thing I've ever made.
0: Well, sure. When you tap into Star Wars culture, but it's another massive, that's a massive franchise that has fans around the world. And now for you to turn your attention to someone like Bob Euchre, who is truly an icon, not just in baseball, but also in the entertainment world, whether it's Johnny Carson or Mr. Belvedere or wrestling, you know, and Miller Lite commercials, you know, he just really was a big part of American life for so long.
2: Yeah. And the fun thing about Bob is that everyone loves him. And if you ask someone, like, people don't say no most of the time. Like, that's the cool thing about this project is everyone's been very supportive. And like, we haven't, like, people are like, what can I do to help? I think that's strictly because of Bob.
0: What's one of your favorite interviews in the film?
2: Ooh, I don't know. There's a lot. It's, I'm drawing a blank. I mean, to me, it's like Bob himself, but like, I think it's really, I really like the, Hank Aaron stuff, like the archival footage we have, and they're talking about putting the jockstrap around his
0: yes.
2: neck and that kind of thing.
0: I have played
2: that. We didn't shoot that, but
0: but we were talking about editing. We talked with the editor, Matt Prekop, a couple of days ago, and he was talking about editing those vintage interviews and interspersing it with Bob Euchre of today and with Henry Aaron's jovialness, joking about like, hey, put a jockstrap around your head. I didn't listen to him. But the ability to weave those together so that they really did fit and that Henry Aaron felt contemporary.
1: Yeah, it was an editing feat. If you can imagine how much footage is out there about Bob Euchre between his playing.

0: Amazing days.
1: Mountains.
0: Yes, mountains. And Matt had to go weed through all of that and then tell the story connecting all of that together. I mean, it's amazing how he did that.
1: For a movie that's, what, 94 minutes long, and it's just absolutely a wonderful story to tell. It's a wonderful look at Bob Uecker's life, and it is emotional. Of course there are laughs, but it is also poignant, and it's a look at somebody who kept his life very private.
0: Yeah, yeah.
1: So, Jeremy, thank you for what you've contributed to the film world so far. And next, I'm not even going to ask you what you're working on next. We want to fully enjoy. It's like asking somebody on their honeymoon, like, okay, when are you going to have kids? It's like, no, can I just enjoy the honeymoon first? So enjoy the Uke honeymoon and the continuance of it spreading around Wisconsin and hopefully beyond. And Suzanne Gerva, tell us a bit about some of your favorite film accomplishments.
0: Well, thank you for asking. I'm trying to speak more about what I've done, because it's nothing to be embarrassed of.
1: Oh, no, not at all. But I think it's important for WTMJ fans, just like we're hearing Jeremy's accomplishments and dedication and documentary craft work and the level of film that he's worked on. It's important for people to know that the Uke documentary, while it's a labor of love, it is a professional production. This isn't just, hey, we thought we'd slap something together and it's a bunch of, you know, bored rich people. You know, this is truly professional filmmaking.
0: This is what we do.
1: Dedication.
0: Yeah. So I was, I'm most noted for being the first hire at DreamWorks. And so I was the first hire at DreamWorks because I was at Amblin, which was Steven Spielberg's production company, that overnight turned into a studio, unbeknownst to me and everybody else. Prior, like 2 weeks before that, I was tasked by Steven and my directly reported to, Laurie McDonald, the producer. And she said, do you know anything about Moses? And I was like, you mean Moses in the Bible? And she goes, yeah, that Moses. I was like, yeah.
1: Random question.
0: Yeah. And so I wrote up the outline, and it became The Prince of Egypt. And I actually called my outline for this story research outline The Prince of Egypt. So that's how I got hired in and was the first person hired for DreamWorks. I didn't stay with the film and animation because that is not my thing. The pace would kill me.
1: A little too slow?
0: A little too slow. So I worked on everything from Saving Private Ryan, Gladiator, to Lincoln. It's hard. I should have reviewed my
1: resume.
0: Credits.
1: Yeah, your IMDb.
0: Yes, I don't even. So I was an executive. So we didn't get the credits at that point. So we aren't on IMDb. Think they have changed that since. But when we were there, I only got one credit, and that was for Amistad, because it was kind of, I'm not sure why that happened. But no, I worked on all these films, but we were considered executives, so we weren't on the films.
1: That's because I'm a credits watcher, so believe me, I sit through rolls and rolls and rolls of names, so everybody's name deserves it. It takes that many people in that many departments to make a film come together. And so you mentioned Saving Private Ryan.
0: Yes.
1: What was your role in that film?
0: I'd always say I got a PhD in World War II. Because my role was to do all the research. Steven created the research department for storytelling, and I was the head of that. And so I had to answer every single question. And trust me, there's a lot of questions when you want something to be as realistic as possible. And I would find the consultants, and I got to go into the basement of the Pentagon to the deep files of the World War II stuff. So I did all the research for that film. And then my big treat for that, which still kind of floors me that I got to do this, Steven and his team asked if I would go to Washington, D.C. to meet with the Joint Chief of Staff and the Congress and to represent the film for a premiere there. And so it was me by myself.
1: Representing, literally. Yes. Wow. And so thank you for sharing that, Suzanne. To go to that level of research for not a documentary. So to get into that depth. So and then Jeremy, I'm sure that your research has taken you into that depth. So to both of you, Suzanne Gerva and Jeremy Kuhn, thanks for sharing some of your creative journey so far. And I'm so glad that your creative journey has given us Uke the movie. And I encourage everyone to see it. What's the best way to find out where the screenings are?
2: Ukemovie.com.
0: Yes.
2: It's always going to be up to date. That's the best source.
0: Yes. And remember, it's Uke versus Spider-Man this coming week. So come on, Wisconsin, show up for Uke.
2: Yeah. If you have grandkids, let them take them to Spider-Man. Yeah. You can go see Uke and everyone's happy.
0: Yeah.
1: Good plan. Thank you so much and continued success with Uke. themovie.com. Thanks, everybody.
0: Thank you, Sandy.
1: Stay with us on What's
2: Thanks,
1: on
2: Sandy.
1: Tap. You're welcome.
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1: Welcome back to What's on Tap. I'm Sandy Max, and ukemovie.com is where to go to get your Bob Uecker fix on the big screen this weekend. And this is music that you're hearing, written by Gary Sinise's son, Mac. And yesterday I got to share the good news that Gary Sinise is coming back to Milwaukee next month, August 28th and 29th. He is going to be part of a very special world premiere. He has created a concert of his son's music called Graceful Warrior, and it will be, gosh, almost 20 songs that his son Mac composed, performed by local performers, a local orchestra, 35 people on that stage, and singers. And Gary Sinise will be on stage himself telling you the stories behind the songs and showing some video. And this is a very personal personal project to him because of the journey he has had with his son. So if you text the word Gary to the Siding Unlimited WTMJ Talk and Text Line, text G-A-R-Y, text Gary to 855-616-1620, and you'll get a link to our full YouTube conversation. It was a joy to get to talk with Gary Sinise for 35 minutes. Pinch me. But this is the story of his son and the inspiration for creating these Graceful Warrior concerts at Skylight Music Theater. I asked him, tell us about your son.
8: Our son was a tremendous musician and composer. I put him on the drum set when he was about 9 years old, and he could play right away. And he started playing all the way through elementary school and into junior high school and then high school. And then he went to USC Music School, went in as a drummer, and 4 years later, he came out as a full-on composer and songwriter, wanted to write for movies. He started touring around as a drummer to support himself after college. He came to work for the Gary Sinise Foundation in February of 2017. He was just getting a wee bit tired of being on the road. He was overseas with bands. He was around the country with different bands. And he told me, he told me it was getting kind of uncomfortable for him to play drums. He was just, it hurt to sit down and play drums for that long. And we were, we wondered what was going on. So I said, well, get off the road, come to work for the Gary Sinise Foundation for a little bit. See how you like it. And he fell in love with it. And he just absolutely loved it. Loved the mission, loved hanging out with our veterans. He went on several trips with groups of 95-year-old World War II veterans down to the National World War II Museum. And then the year after, he was having so much pain just sitting down. He was carrying around a big cushion to just sit down on it. And we had been told that he maybe had injured himself, injured his tailbone or something.
1: I could imagine being a drummer, because I feel like a drummer is conditioned. It's such a physical performance.
8: Yeah, he had, on one of his road trips overseas, they went on a bike ride and he slammed on the brakes and it was excruciating pain. He jammed his tailbone into the seat. And it turns out that my wife had had several spine surgeries, and I just asked her spine surgeon to take a look at Mac to see, what's going on. And he put him in the scanner, and he found a orange size tumor wrapped around his sacrum on his tailbone. And it turned out to be this very rare cancer called chordoma. And Mac started fighting that cancer in August of 2017. In September that year, he had that tumor removed. And May the following year, 2019, we found out the cancer came back and he started into a very, very serious and serious fight. And he just kept fighting and fighting. And he wasn't doing music because of the radiation and the chemo and the surgeries. And it disabled him very badly, to the point where he was, in a hospital bed in a wheelchair. He couldn't walk anymore. And the way he was dealing with it was so amazing. And he hadn't been thinking about music at all. And then in 2023, he said, Dad, I've been thinking about this piece of music that I wrote in college, and I think I want to try to finish it. And that was just music to my ears, because he hadn't been thinking about that at all. And he went back to work on it, ended up teaming up with a buddy of his from college, Oliver Schnee. And by July 17th, 2023, they were in the studio recording this beautiful piece called Arctic Circles. And that can be seen at Mac Sinise YouTube. You can go on his YouTube channel and you can see the recording session. That started him on a quest to record an entire album that year.
1: Gary, that had to have absolutely thrilled you to be a parent and to feel so powerless and frustrated by this health journey. And you just shared how excited you were when at 9 years old he was playing the drums and moved on, and then how excited you were to see how much he just jumped in with both feet with what you could call the family business with the Gary Sinise Foundation and just branching out and embracing that. So to see that

0: a glimmer of that creativity and light and passion to come back just had to have absolutely thrilled you.
1: It was incredible. If you go to Max Sinise YouTube and you look at, there are several videos on there, but look at the video called Arctic Circles. And you can see the look on my face hearing this music for the first time. He hadn't played any of it. He'd been working on it, getting it ready to go into the studio. And you can see, I mean, I just had tears rolling down my face. My daughter is there. We both were crying. My mom was there. Unfortunately, my wife couldn't be there that day, but it's incredible to see. And the feeling I get when I watch that video, I just transport back to the day that we recorded that and what that moment did for him, leading to the creation of an entire album of music that he called Resurrection and Revival. And by the end of 2023, he had finished the music, he designed the album cover, he wanted to make vinyl records, and he finished everything. It went to print 2 weeks before he died. He died January 5th, 2024. The chordoma was very, you know, it's a very serious and rare cancer. There's no cure for it. And he fought so gracefully, just with amazing courage, that, you know, over the past couple of years, I've been writing a book about him. And that book is called Graceful Warrior. And the book comes out in November. And since he did that first album, I discovered two more albums worth of music in his files. And so I've spent the last 2 years producing these records with his buddies and making this music come to life off of his laptop and into the recording studio and everything. And we have Resurrection and Revival, and then we have Resurrection and Revival Part 2 and Part 3. Last May of 2025, for 1 week, both those records, Part 1 and Part 2, were among the top 10 most downloaded records on iTunes in America for that particular week. You know, that's a constantly changing list because people are downloading all the time. So, but for that week, parts 1 and 2 were number 6 and number 9 on the top 10 most downloaded on iTunes in America. It was incredible. And Mac would have never imagined that would ever happen. But these music that he stuck away in his files would ever come to life.
0: That is the voice of proud dad, an actor and author, Gary Sinise, who's also a bass player. But so he is going to be back in Milwaukee performing. Well, he's going to be narrating and presenting these songs performed live, composed by Max Sinise, but performed by a 35-piece orchestra. A lot of our local musicians here. This is the city that Gary Sinise is going to world premiere Graceful Warrior, the concerts on August 28th and 29th at Skylight Music Theater. That is just a few minutes from my conversation with Gary Sinise. If you would like to hear more, all you have to do is text the word Gary, G-A-R-Y. 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
8: The Wisconsin State Fair next Thursday. Wow. And you could be seeing this band, the All-American Rejects, on the big Wisconsin State Fair Bank 5-9 main stage. Thursday, August 13th is the date of the All-American Rejects show. Opening band from California called Joyce Manor. All-American Rejects bring in plenty of that early 2000s nostalgia to the Wisconsin State Fair this summer. That song, Dirty Little Secret, think about that. Move Along, so many songs. This one, gives you hell. Swing, Swing, It Ends Tonight, so much. Their music has become such a staple on throwback playlists, and their live shows, think about how many songs you can sing along with, especially if you grew up in the 2000s. This is one of those shows where you're going to know every word. And if this is a show where you just want to relive some of your high school memories, or you want to turn the next generation on to All-American Rejects, perfect place to do it, the Wisconsin State Fair. And remember, when you get your main stage tickets, you also get admission to the Wisconsin State Fair, so you can spend that day strolling around doing your favorite fair traditions and then cap it off with the concert. The All-American Rejects, Thursday, August 13th at the Wisconsin State Fair. 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Good luck. And the song you need to hear will be an All-American Rejects hit next.
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7: Congratulations, Lisa in Wind Lake won the free pair of tickets to see the All-American Rejects on the Wisconsin State Fair Big 5-9 main stage on August 13th. 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That's the official designation of the giveaways, and it's the official name of the song you need to hear, All-American Rejects. It ends tonight, a song you can see them perform live August 13th at the Wisconsin State Fair.

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3: Z News. I'm Dave Packer. President Trump announced last night his new Board of Peace had struck a deal with negotiators in Gaza and Israel. But as ABC's Stephen Portnoy points out, there appears to be some confusion.
4: Aides say the plan is for Israel to withdraw from Gaza and for Hamas to disarm and turn power in Gaza over to what's described as a new technocratic, apolitical government. And there's a fair amount of skepticism about all of this, whether all parties are actually on board, whether they'll fulfill the terms of the agreement, and whether a new transitional government in Gaza can actually become a reality.
3: President Trump chiming in on that massive cyber attack targeting dozens of water facilities in Minnesota, going against his own intelligence officials who suggest Iran could be responsible, and instead,
5: I would blame it on Minnesota and the governor, the corrupt governor of Minnesota. They like to say, oh, it's Iran. Iran should be so lucky. Iran's got bigger problems than worrying about Minnesota.
3: Minnesota's governor, of course, Tim Walz. The Department of Justice is asking to dismiss the criminal case against Olympian David Hearn over damage to the Lincoln Memorial reflecting pool, admitting that the damage was actually caused by the government's contractor leading the project.
6: In a dramatic reversal, prosecutors with the U.S. Attorney's Office in Washington, D.C., admitted in a court filing that the damage to the reflecting pool was not caused by vandals, as repeatedly alleged by President Trump. Prosecutors said the contractors paid $14 million in taxpayer money to renovate the pool, botched the project to complete it in time for July 4th. Prosecutors said they received the information about the flaws in the installation process only after Hearn was indicted. Peter Harlambous, ABC News.
3: Another AI company has revealed one of its models went rogue. Anthropic says one of its AI models broke into the computer system of three outside organizations. This follows last week's report that OpenAI's model hacked into an online library. Anthropic says it notified the organizations involved. You're listening to ABC News.